0: He does mention it's not 78 degrees in that studio. It's much cooler. He makes a very solid point there. But I just love that we've now politicized thermostat. It makes me not want to touch it, but just go warm myself up in my car in the garage with all the doors shut.
1: Yeah. that might have
0: hit that point.
1: Another side effect there, Dave. But yeah, it is legitimately crazy. Like these used to be things that would unite us. The wonders of air conditioning. Right, that's a basic thing we can all be excited about. No, we gotta ruin that too. Big screen TVs, they're out. Nice cars, forget it. You gotta have a little tiny home, with no electricity and maybe a solar panel that never works. It's just they want the world to suck, and I'm sick of it.
0: Yeah, it used to be with air conditioning that it was either your dad or your mom would come down and turn it up to 80, which wasn't technically air conditioning.
1: Right.
0: And everybody just had to suffer. That's what the kids of boomers had to deal with, was the fact that they had air conditioning but never actually used it. So I would just be sweating all night long, but I wasn't allowed to open the window because the air conditioning was on.
1: Right.
0: Those were the days that I have worked to forget and use my air conditioner well under 78.
1: Mm. Well, let me give you another day that you're going to hope to forget for the rest of your life. Let's do Graham Plattner's condom etiquette.

0: May God have mercy on our souls. Welcome to Stu and Dave, Do America, Stuber Gear, along with Dave Landau.
1: Good night and good luck. I'm kidding. Ahoy, and we meet again.
0: We do. Dave, you're going to be around the country. You go to davelandau.com to get all the dates with a couple that you want to highlight today.
1: Sure. This weekend, you can see me in Huntsville, Alabama at Levity Live. And then July 25th, Farwell, Michigan, Rock Michigan Red Fest with Ted Nugent.
0: Yeah, check those out as well. DaveLandau.com. 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We're going through a constitution. 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The code is Stu and Dave. Now, a lot of times we will say things like that, like, oh gosh, hey, join the family. We got, you know, more access. You can go deeper with the show and the network if you become a subscriber. This might not be the day you want any more information, however, about what our topic is, because we're talking about Graham Plattner again. The Graham Plattner currently about to be the nominee for Senate in Maine for the Democrats. And we have a news story out about him. Ex-girlfriend of Graham Plattner says he removed condoms without consent during sex. Wow. We are really... I mean, even the Washington Post, they have this. Can we zoom in on this? Because if you notice, Dave, they've actually put up exclusive... Like, they've really nailed this information. Although, I will say,
1: somebody's getting nailed.
0: Yeah. I will say, with Graham Plattner's history, I doubt, this particular woman had this happen to her exclusively.
1: No, I highly doubt it. He seems like the guy who's like, I'll put on a condom, and he's got just, like, the rubber band that he just rolls onto himself. And he's like, it's on. It's sturdy. Or in the middle of it, he's just so confident that he's like, here, hold this. And she's like, wait a minute. It's supposed to be on you. It's wherever I want it.
0: It's. Don't worry. As long as I have it, we're protected. It doesn't have to necessarily be in any particular spot. At least that's my understanding.
1: You said, do I have one? The answer is yes.
0: Lindsay Fifield is the woman who brought this information to our attention. She's one of the original accusers from the New York Times article as well. She said she dated Plattner from 2013 to 2015 in D.C. That's, by the way, I don't think there's any argument about that they dated. Previously accused him of physical abuse, said that she told Plattner on multiple occasions that he had to wear condoms during sex because she was not on birth control. He would pull condoms off, she said in an interview. He would do it in a sneaky way. He wouldn't tell me. What a piece of work this guy is.
1: Is he married? I can't remember.
0: Yeah, now he is, yeah.
1: Okay, but he wasn't then.
0: He wasn't then. He did send sexts to a bunch of women while he was married. We know that, but we don't know if he actually had any physical hookups with them, at least at this point.
1: That's good. I'm just glad that Democrats basically lost men because they called them Nazi rapists. So now they've elected a Nazi or plan to elect a Nazi rapist. It's very fun. It's very fun to see. And I don't doubt it for a second. He seems like a guy who would do that. He's like, what? I can't feel nothing with it on.
0: Yeah, he's that guy. Shut up. He's 100% that guy. 100% that guy. And you bring up the point on the Nazi rapist thing, which is a great point, because the reason why this happened is it's because they looked at a group of people. Middle class Americans who got sick of political elites and were like, I want somebody who's going to speak, plainly, who's not going to be part of the establishment. I want someone from the outside. I want someone who maybe is a little offensive, like Donald Trump, and will say some things that are uncomfortable, like Donald Trump. So they went and they just found a freaking Nazi. I mean, they were calling everybody who they, all these people on the, the right and in the middle, who are, white working class Americans, they called all of them Nazis for years and years and years and years. Somehow, I don't understand how, but that scared them off from voting for them. So then they were like, oh gosh, let's just get a Nazi of our own, a rapist of our own, and then we'll run them for office and everything will work out fine. It's not working out all that fine though, Dave.
1: No, it seems that you have to have proof, or at least some people that seem like plausible sources. It doesn't help when you try to take everything that you are that's against somebody, and then find the candidate that has all those negative qualities. Somehow it managed to backfire. I'm excited about it, though. I think it's great that we've been called Nazi rapists and every other name for the last decade plus. So we'll see how this plays out. Like, I honestly I'm out of sympathy for anyone, I guess. I don't know. Yeah.
0: No,
1: that's just where I'm at. I just don't care at this point.
0: I'm with you on that. I have no sympathy for these. They deserve every freaking second of what they're going through right now. They did this to themselves. They should have known. I mean, like, the answer, when you unfairly call a bunch of people Nazis and rapists and they don't like you anymore, the answer is not to hire your own Nazis and rapists. The answer is to stop calling those people Nazis and rapists and treat them like real individuals and people that actually are, you know, good Americans, right? You know, they're not Nazis. They're not rapists. Just because they like lower taxes does not make them either one of those two categories. That's not how you define them. But they did this forever.
1: Yes.
0: And now they've got Graham Plattner to deal with, at least for, who knows, a couple more days, potentially. Now, Dave, you might say, well, you know, he did this. Did he do this once? No. Did he do it twice? No. Did he do it more than that? Yeah. She estimated that Graham Plattner removed condoms without her consent, not one, not two, not three, not four, not five, but at least six times when they had sex at both of their residences in D.C. during their two-year on-and-off relationship. She said she told him that she was upset about it, but he would make light of the situation. And he's like, I'm just being, you know me. I'm just being sneaky. By the way, if someone breaks in, I will rape them. I will rape them, not in a gay way, but I will rape them. Good to see you again. I'll meet you at dinner tomorrow night. I mean, why are these women even dating this guy?
1: Yeah. If anybody breaks into the house, I will raw dog them. You're not the only one who I am sneaking into without protection. I promise you. I will make them also hold the condom while I handle my business and show them who's boss if they happen to break in.
0: Not in a gay way, though. I want to make sure that you're clear about that. It's not in a gay way whatsoever. But I will be unprotected during the act. But it will not
1: rock hard while a man struggles. But that is because I'm thinking of girls, yeah. Asian girls, yeah, that's it. Not men. In no way is it erotic to me.
0: No.
1: Power. The power gets me there.
0: Yeah, that's surely it. It's so gross. He is the worst.
1: Fool you once, shame on you. Fool me twice. I'm going to keep fooling you.
0: I will say, I don't know. Again, when you say
1: she's kind of stupid, wouldn't you check after a little while?
0: Like, I mean, when you say things like this,
1: I don't want a victim shame, but I feel like you're kind of an idiot.
0: This is what you're going to get. This is what you're going to get accused of if you make points like this. And I'm sure these women are, you know, they don't deserve these terrible things that he's done to them. Obviously, that goes without saying.
1: No,
0: but I am surprised at how many of them describe these multi-year relationships with this guy who's like. I mean, this is a crime. To do this in multiple states, multiple countries around the globe is a crime to do this, to take a condom off when the woman doesn't know about it. It is definitely a crime to break into their house and rape them. It is definitely a crime to pull them out of a cab and bruise them. It is definitely a crime to hide, to lock them into a room against their will for extended periods of time. I know these things are more complicated than a podcast.
1: Define
0: can...
1: crime. These are all crimes. Everything you said's a... okay. Well, had I known at the time,
0: I know these are more complicated than our dumb podcast can possibly work through. But it does strike to me like you got to have a little more value of yourself, right? You got to be like. You got to value your own time. You're worth more than being with an idiot like this. And the second he does any one of these numerous things he was doing to these people, like, for example, having a Nazi tattoo, that's your excuse to go back onto Tinder, right? That's when you do it. You don't wait until the assault happens 2 years later when you see the Nazi tattoo for the very first time. Bye-bye.
1: Yeah, I kind of, I don't know, I do feel that if you're telling your friend, like, well, he does beat me, he pretends he's wearing condoms when he's not. He's done that, oh, half a dozen times or so. You know, I feel like he's the one. Oh, did I mention he has a Nazi tattoo? It's I don't see what's wrong with him. He's so dreamy. I feel a little give and take there. It doesn't mean that his character's any better. It just means that, you know, you're not Meredith Baxter Burney living in a Lifetime movie, so maybe you can leave. And I realize there's a lot of people who are like, well, there's certain situations where right. I can't. You have your own place. He's breaking in to rape you. You seem to be doing pretty well.
0: Yeah, I mean, these situations can be complicated at times, but like none of these stories seem to line up to the typical story you'd hear, where like, you know, a woman is living with a wife and he's abusive to her all the time and she has no place she can go and the kids are there and that's a factor. There's obviously lots of complications when it comes to abuse, but these situations do seem to be like on and off again relationships where like the reason they were off is because of an assault or a bruise or a tattoo or an imprisonment in their homes. And then they're back on again later. I just don't know anyone who went through a relationship like that. Maybe I'm not, you know, thankfully not experienced, but like, I would want to tell my daughter, if any of these things, let me give you a list. I'm going to give you a book of all of Graham Platner's offenses. If any man does any of these things to you ever, get out immediately. Like, that should be one of the top lessons from this saga.
1: Yes, once is too many. It's absurd the amount of stuff that he's gotten away with.
0: Yeah.
1: And yeah, I feel, look, even if it all proves that they were there too long, whatever that even means, you can't, I mean, I don't want to, again, you know, you're not supposed to victim shame, but at the same time, you know, you can do better.
0: Yeah.
1: And, you know, at least she's coming forward now, but it still shows the guy's character, which is the exact character we thought he was, which is a monster.
0: Yep. Of course, he's denying all this, Dave, in a statement to response to questions about the allegations. Platner campaign called the claim categorically false and politically motivated. This is their answer to anything Feifeld is saying, because she is, you know, has had history working with Republicans. She supported Brett Kavanaugh when he was accused of sexual assault. But that, again, like, we all know the Kavanaugh thing is an interesting example, because there was no evidence of it, right? There was no one else saw anything. That's unlike these accusations where she did text other people and communicate a lot of this at the time. I don't think that can condemn him legally, you know, and this is an important part of the entire Me Too era, Dave. It's like the correct way to deal with accusations like this is through the court system. It is not the correct way is not a leak to the New York Times 12 years later. There's no way to make sense of that. You can't find evidence. You just, it's really hard to prove any of this stuff. You know, these things do need to be dealt with at the time they occur by going to the police basically immediately. That's how a legal system's set up. And if what you want to do is try, like, you know, like the Bill Cosby thing, for example, there's a reason why he's not in prison right now for the stuff that I think he did, is because no one said anything for 30 years. Right.
1: And well, so I'm still on the fence, but go on. You do you.
0: I know. I appreciate that.
1: But you're right, though. He with Kavanaugh, they actually had to come up with believe all women, because the story made such little sense and had so little proof. They had to be like, just believe, you know, it's how you get E.T. to fly. But the other part, too, is this is exactly what he does. These women might not be breaking into his house, but he is sexually assaulting them in a not gay way.
0: Very not gay.
1: So this is very true. This is what he does.
0: Mm-hmm. It's a great point. That was their answer, because when it's a Republican and when they really need it to be true, and when, you know, they just happened, and look, this is no fault of their own here. They wanted to come up with a BS political attack, and they happened to pick the one loser who kept a diary of their daily activities every day when they were like 18 years old. Okay, that's...
1: Yeah, how do you do that?
0: I don't know.
1: There's nobody, he's not at a party.
0: Right. He's probably never been to a party. That, let's be honest
1: you
0: about
1: can't
0: it.
1: Keep a, you cannot keep a calendar and be at a party. That's mm-hmm. absurd. Mm-hmm. At 18, in the 80s, he's yeah. like, ah, I just have to write everything down and know where I'm going to be, you know, because I'm awesome. Because I'm going to go party later.
0: Basically saved his life and career.
1: Revenge
0: though.
1: Of the Nerd sex.
0: Amazing.
1: Sorry, what?
0: It basically saved his life and his career, right? Like, I mean, you know, at least yeah. his public life. I mean, the fact that he wrote down. I mean, the other thing is, of course, no one else had any evidence that he was there. No one else saw him there. She couldn't remember not only what house it was in, but what town it was in or what year it was in. There were a lot of holes in that particular story. But to your point, it was you just have to believe it then. Just believe that it's true in this sort of supernatural way. Believe all women. And then when women come out here, woman after woman after woman, they didn't believe it for a very long time. They now apparently are believing. And then that goes back to the accusation we talked about yesterday, Dave. I want to make sure that people understand. I'm curious if you've heard this term before. Removing a condom during sex without consent is known as stealthing. It's classified
1: stealthing.
0: As stealth. Have you ever heard that? I've never heard that term before.
1: I honestly haven't, and you would assume that I had.
0: You know, of all people that I know who I thought might have heard that term, you would be like top of the... Jeffy probably is number one, and then you're number two. On that list, or at least hearing of it. I'm not saying doing it, of course. This is, by the way, sexual assault. It is a form of sexual assault in several countries, Britain, Canada, parts of Australia. And some parts of Australia, you can do it all day long, though. By the way,
1: that's what I love is that it's only parts of Australia. Yeah. It's like some places you can, some places you can.
0: The paper fun booties. Places you can, I'll tell you that. Yeah. Not all these. I mean, you go, sure, you go to Sydney, they're going to stop you from that. But there's some places in the outback where, I mean, kangaroos don't complain about it. I'll tell you that much.
1: They don't. And they have three vaginas. You can look that up. Kangaroos do.
0: See, this is vaginas. Why I would think you would know what stealthing was. You're a person who knows that kangaroos have three vaginas. Of course you
1: exactly.
0: know what stealthing was, but not
1: you
0: even
1: would you. Assume.
0: Yeah.
1: And a pouch. It's like they have cargo pants, too.
0: Yeah, that's
1: a
0: true.
1: A lot down there to keep stuff.
0: Mm-hmm. Very, very true. By the way, I make fun of Australia. We are the exact same. The United States, Maine, California, and Washington have laws that address non-consensual removal of condoms during sex. Now,
1: we're kind of the same, except they're an island of criminals, and half of them are like, we don't have to make that illegal.
0: Probably true.
1: Hey, welcome to the town of stealthing. Guess yeah. what we do here? So, I'd love to know where it's legal there. Because obviously somebody had a meeting and there's just a mayor like, no.
0: No, thanks.
1: That's what we do here.
0: We're all set. Just, you know, I mean, look, it, you know, it just doesn't feel right without it. So we go with it here in stealthing Australia. But, I mean, we have a federalist system here, right, where states make rules that are different on many different topics. And I don't think that anyone is – I don't think there's a state here in America that's like, you know what? Yeah, we're kind of in. I think it's just that, you know, a lot of states haven't passed laws on it. Only three have. Interestingly enough, though, Dave, Maine is one of them. And while these sexual encounters happened reportedly in D.C., where there is not a law against this, you just can't tell me that if you're doing this six times with one woman – that who is not on birth control, by the way. If you're doing it six times with a woman who is not on birth control, you're telling me he didn't attempt this in Maine as well? I am a big time skeptic on that one.
1: Yeah, I don't think that he crossed state lines to try stealthing. He seems like a guy who really would want to live on the edge.
0: Yes.
1: And I feel like he's done it for sure in Maine. I'm sure he knows every rule too.
0: And that's the scary part. But I will say, let me see, what should we go to here? Because we're running a little bit late. Let me give you this. Liz Warren. No. Thank you.
1: Oh, sorry.
0: No, you're going to have a banana.
1: I was stealthing a banana across the screen.
0: Here's Liz Warren. Now, I don't know if she knew about the stealthing at the time she made this statement, but I'm going to choose to believe that she did. Listen to Liz.
2: I am here because Washington needs fighters, and Graham Plattner is the fighter we need.
0: He'll rape
3: for us.
2: I said to myself, that's my kind of man.
0: Oh, yeah, it is. Yeah, it is.
2: Because that is a man who not only has the values, but a man
1: who doesn't like fighters, Graham Platten,
2: in accountability. And we need a little accountability coming out of Washington right now.
0: A lot of things coming out of Washington. That's kind of the problem here, Dave.
1: There's too much of it. You know, there is a great deal of stealthing, I'm sure, going on in Washington. I want to point that out.
0: Oh, yeah.
1: That I'm not surprised that there isn't a law, and you know it was discussed there.
0: Oh, yeah. There, I feel like that was the intentional place. They're like, we got to make sure this is legal here. This has got to be.
1: They're like, look, we'll vote, but tie it in with some other stuff.
0: Yeah, put it in some, veterans bill or something. Just stick it in there, and everything will be
1: veterans
0: fine.
1: Veterans get this, stealthing.
0: Why is stealthing in this bill, sir? I haven't read the bill. I don't know, it's very important.
1: I read everything but that page, but I'm going to sign it.
0: This is fun because we talked about this yesterday. Graham Platner, after being accused of this, did the Eric Swalwell hostage video where he had to do the denial. And Fox News actually put this together, a little side-by-side of Swalwell and Platner doing their videos. And it's uncanny. Watch.
4: That you see and hear from me directly.
5: I wanted to directly address the troubling, serious, and false allegations against me.
4: These allegations of sexual assault are flat false.
5: Any accusation of non-consensual behavior is categorically false.
4: I'm going to spend time with my family and friends, and I appreciate those who have reached out to me to show support.
5: We are taking the time to reflect on the best path forward for the state that I love, the people that I love.
0: Sure. What a surprise. They sound identical.
1: I like his shirt, too, that you can tell is from Kohl's sometimes 20 years ago. He's like, do I have anything that's not flannel? Is there anything in my closet that doesn't look rapey? Right. And they're like, this is your most unrapey shirt, but we have to get this video out quick. Just put on his least rapey shirt that's still a little rapey because of his face. And, let's do this video. That is, it's word for word, basically.
0: Yeah, I like this, too. It's kind of like, give me my sensitive blouse. That's what I need. Yeah. That's kind of what it looks like. I don't know that that's a man's shirt, Dave. It looks a little froofy. I like it.
1: It does. Mm-hmm. I gotta shave my neck for this. All right.
0: All right.
1: I don't want to.
0: One more thing here, Dave, before we leave Graham Platner and this entire saga, hopefully behind us, because, I just hope we don't have to talk about him one more day. But Graham Platner's campaign says it contacted the state party to discuss the process if he drops out. One of the things he's saying is he's going to attempt to, control this process a little bit. He's saying, basically, I'm not going to drop out unless you put another socialist in there. If you put in, what's-her-face, the governor, Janet Mills, I don't like her, and I'm not going to drop off out. I'm going to stay in. That led to this woman, who is a woman in Maine. She works for the Democratic Party, and she's kind of reporting on the fact that Graham Platner's people are trying to push them around as far as designing this process to end in a way that Platner wants. Here's what she said.
6: Hi, everyone. I wanted to provide you all an update on the U.S. Senate race here in Maine. As you know, the Maine Democratic Party has been working around the clock to develop a process to replace our U.S. Senate nominee that is open, inclusive, transparent, and fair. The integrity of this process is just as important as the outcome, and we are committed to ensuring that Democrats across our state can have confidence in both. Unfortunately, Graham Platner's team has repeatedly reached out to us in an attempt to put their thumb on the scale of what this process looks like. We have repeatedly reiterated to Graham Platner's team that they have no role in determining our next Democratic nominee for the U.S. Senate, nor in determining what this process looks like. We have also reiterated that Graham Platner must drop out of this race so that Democrats in Maine can focus on defeating Susan Collins this November. We look forward to making this process public as soon as Graham Platner formally withdraws from this race.
0: First of all, lock your doors and watch wherever Graham Platner wants to put his thumb. That's always an important thing.
1: I was going to say, at least it's only on a scale. That's the benefit.
0: I'm very concerned for this woman.
1: And they do want full transparency. They don't want somebody just snuck in all stealthy-like.
0: No, that would be bad. You don't want that. I also will just note, too, and I get, like, this woman's being praised for this, being like, I'm going to resist, Plattner's ridiculousness, and that's good. But I will say, she says something that's blatantly false in there, which is that he has no role in who the next nominee is going to be. I got news for you. He's already the nominee. All he has to do is do nothing. And if he does not drop out, your process means zilch. It's funny. He does have power here, Dave, and he can tell them to do whatever he wants. And if they say no, he could just stay in. He only has to deal with this for another week. If he can get through the next week, all the Democrats are going to find their way to loving him once again.
1: And we all know that he will find a way to stay in, even if he's uncomfortable.
0: All right, we got to take a break.
1: I think that's important on that note. For people to realize.
0: On that note, by the way, you're very, very well put, Dave. Eloquent. I will also say Mitch McConnell is in the news. He's been staying in a little bit too long, too. We'll get into that update next. We tend to think if a pair of earbuds sound great that they have to cost a fortune. Not true. It's not true. Raycon is proof that they don't have to be this expensive luxury item. It's, use everyday earbuds. The classic ones are great. I use them pretty much every day. I also like the over-the-ear ones, whether I'm sitting outside, having a drink, whether I'm working from home, whether I'm, running errands, whatever I'm doing. They have active noise cancellation when I really want people to shut up. You just delete them from the world. But they also have awareness mode. So if you're out walking or something, you could still hear what's going on around you. They're comfortable. They sound great. And they're loaded with features like the multi-point connectivity, up to 32 hours of battery life with a charging case, quick charge feature that gives you 90 minutes of listening time from just a 10-minute charge. And maybe the best part is they deliver great premium audio quality at a super high level, about half the price of the big brands. 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
0: What exactly is happening with Mitch McConnell? He has been hospitalized for 3 weeks. Aides won't say why. There are rumors now that I guess someone found a document or a 911 call, I can't remember which one it was, that said that he maybe had a cardiac arrest situation that had happened a few weeks ago. He's been hospitalized since June 14th, and no one's really saying anything. I know, this is bizarre. By the way, Mitch McConnell should have been out a long time ago. When he started, I mean, for a bunch of different reasons, but like we said this at the time, when you just freeze in the middle of a sentence for like 15 seconds and everyone's standing around going like, what the hell is going on? And then your brain sort of kicks back in and then you freeze again for another 10 seconds in the middle of a sentence. Like it's time. It's time to go to Shady Hills retirement home. That's the time for that to happen. They let him keep going and now this is going on. And, you know, he's one of the leaders, Dave, of the Senate, and no one knows what the heck is the issue is.
1: He did glitch at least two or three times, as I can remember. Usually that's around the time that you should retire. And I don't mean necessarily from your job. I mean from Earth. I feel like God's been trying to take him for some time. And I'm sure someone will replay this as this, I'm insensitive when he dies later this week. But he probably should. And I don't mean that in a bad way. I just mean he's had a good long life of taking the taxpayers' money and being a clog in the spokes of the wheel of this country.
0: I mean, look, the guy has, you know, he's an elderly guy. He just shouldn't have, the last couple of terms, let's just say, he should not have run. And, you know, this is a repeating thing. We see this all the time. These congressmen, these senators, they cannot let go of the power that they have. They think they're so important that the country can't go on without them. I got news for you. Everybody's replaceable. And especially somebody yes. like Mitch McConnell, who, you know, had his moments. I think he did some things that were good in his career. You know, certainly things that benefited the you know, conservatives. You know, the Supreme Court situation is one that pops to mind where, you know, I mean, he gets credit for, you know, the potential of an Obama nominee as opposed to Neil Gorsuch. And that's a massive thing that's changed our country, I think, for the better. But all of that being said, you know, look, it's time. It's long past time. The man's not healthy. Stop propping these people up Weekend of Bernie style and, you know, rolling them out to Congress. Like, hey, just let's move on.
1: It's true. I think in his defense, some turtles do live to be almost 200 years old.
0: It's true.
1: And not usually when they're out of their shell, but you never know. And I think he was just really giving it the old college try. But, you know, we got to realize it's time for him to go to that, go home. Yeah, permanently to his house, yes. To his big shell, his waterfront shell.
0: His waterfront shell. He does look like not only a turtle, but I would say a cartoon turtle, like specifically a turtle drawn into a cartoon. I can't picture, I'm picturing like a, it's one that, it's a cartoon that was in the, you know, the underdog era of cartoons, which by the way, I freaking love that era of cartoons like that.
1: Yeah, they were great.
0: Oh my God, those cartoons, they're still, you know, the Rocky and Bullwinkle stuff. Still really good, really funny when I watch it now. It's like legit, it's incredible. The general who had all the fake war stories is incredible. He was part of, I think, the underdog one. All those are great. There's some from that era, though, where there's a turtle that used to go into his shell all the time, and that's the one I'm thinking of when I think of Mitch McConnell. It's that particular cartoon turtle.
1: He does, and he looks like he looks like the turtle, and I can't think of it to me, that wears like the thick glasses.
0: Yeah, yeah, I think that's the one I'm thinking of. What was that? That wasn't Tennessee Tuxedo.
1: I can't remember what cartoon that is, but yeah, he definitely does not come off like a ninja turtle.
0: No.
1: Like, people need to realize that, but he comes off as a very elderly turtle that you'd think is wise, but really is not.
0: No, not at all.
1: Of a Magoo.
0: Yeah. Yeah, again, same sort of era. I love that. By the way, there was a sort of a thing that went viral yesterday, which were these supposed reported conversations with Mitch McConnell that seemingly everybody had. Like, everyone yesterday talked to Mitch. This, I think, started from, was it the guy who was on CNN? I'm trying to think of who the first one was that I saw. Oh, yeah, Jennings, Scott Jennings. He said he had talked to McConnell for 20 minutes on Tuesday. He's still recovering in the hospital. He went through, talked about politics, foreign policy, even a little bit of Senate history. Then everybody just sort of parodied his, basically mocking it and acting like it wasn't true and saying they also had reported conversations with Mitch McConnell yesterday. I mean, it wasn't nice, but it did make me laugh a few times. I don't know, man. It's just like, it's time. We these people, we don't put them on a pedestal. They put themselves on a pedestal. They make themselves into these irreplaceable figures, and they just stick around forever because they like the power. They like the idea that they're influencing everybody else's life. Just like, it's time. Their family should just say to them, gosh, guys, come home, be with the family, hang out with your grandkids, whatever the thing is, do that other than this.
1: Yeah, that's why there needs to be term limits on these things, because they don't let them go. And this is proof of it, where you're going, hey, where's the guy? Because he's still holding a position, and it's basically right up until the moment they die.
0: I mean, look, this has happened with plenty of Democrats in the past, but the last two examples we brought up, the guy Keene in New Jersey and McConnell, they're Republicans, you know, and
1: yeah, was it Ruth Bader Ginsburg? She was a Democrat, but
0: yep.
1: Wasn't she another one that held on to a position forever?
0: Oh, well, yeah, to the point that made the left not that happy, wound up costing them a Supreme Court, arguably. But like, you know, right. was it Barbara Boxer they had two, or Feinstein, right? Diane Feinstein, who was there and like to the point of like, she was still working and like just saying completely incoherent things. She couldn't keep track of what was going on. She'd be voting for bills that she couldn't even describe. People would ask her about it. She'd say she didn't vote for it after she had voted for it. And this is, it's embarrassing. It's embarrassing. The entire country, and certainly both of these parties, should be embarrassed about it. Like, it's wrong to exploit these people like this. They're at fault as well, but it's wrong and awful, and I'm very I get really annoyed about this, because it's both parties. They both do it all the time, and you know, we're the victims of it. We're the victims of it, Dave.
1: Agreed.
0: Let me tell you about another woman who held on for a very, very long time, and is apparently holding on to her marriage for a very long time as well. Nancy Pelosi. I want to tell you about the latest developments in the Paul Pelosi case. He's in the news again for another run-in with authorities. We'll tell you about that next.
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0: Nancy
11: Network.
0: Pelosi, Paul Pelosi, is back in the news again. He could face hit and run charges after he rear-ended a parked car in California.
1: Okay. Now, I'm not surprised he rear-ended somebody, but I am surprised it's a car.
0: that does seem to be the path he's gone down before. I just hope
1: was he hammered?
0: That's not funny, Dave. That's not funny. That's the type of political violence you're responsible for, Dave.

0: who is married to one of the most powerful women in the world.
1: Yes, he's 86 years old, crashing into cars, being hit by not gay prostitutes and getting DUIs.
0: Yeah.
1: I mean, he's giving Hunter Biden a run for his money.
0: That's true. That's
1: it's true. Impressive.
0: It would be a fun weekend with both Hunter and and Pelosi. Hunter, by the way, is doing more the podcast circuit still, and he's admitting all these terrible things that he did, which we were all told at the beginning were lies and completely made up, but now we now know that, of course, he was doing them the entire time and recording most of them on his laptop that we were told was false at the beginning and actually had nothing to it whatsoever until we were told it was completely true. So I think we're getting all the information that we need from our media, I guess, is the summary of the story.
1: It's good. It's better late than never, especially at a time where there'll be no consequences for it. Mm. That's what's important.
0: Yes.
1: Is now he can just go around and maybe sell a book or whatever it is that he's going to do. Paintings, or maybe he's going to light all his paintings on fire in a Malibu house and say they're worth $1 billion to the insurance company.
0: Mm. Sure, that definitely didn't happen. Just like the prostitute thing didn't happen.
1: He never did that.
0: Those things didn't occur. In fact, he was actually driving in the right direction. The parked car jumped right out in front of him. I'm pretty sure that's how that happened. So there we go. Paul Pelosi again. I guess when you bring that up, though, you're a hate monger because he's a victim. I'm disappointed in you, Dave, for responding to me bringing that up. Okay, we had to take a break.
1: I'm upset at me too.
0: Yes, it's just a terrible thing we've been doing. Take a quick break. Come back on the other side with a little bit more here before we clean up everything that's been just a complete disastrous mess on this program today. Look, you can decide it's time to lose weight. You can decide you can clean out the pantry, which I've done that before. You can make a plan. I've done that before. You can be completely committed in your brain, and I've done that before too. 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
4: 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Fisher Priest writes, between Platner and Stephen King, I'm beginning to think there's something wrong with Maine. That does, that there is an indication of this, I will say. You're a little isolated up there, and crazy crap happens.
5: There's some proof.
4: Mm-hmm.
5: Some undeniable proof.
4: Mm-hmm. How about this one from Jeremy C613? The crazy thing is to me is that MS Now, this reporter, said in his own words that he didn't believe Graham, but said nothing. This is true. We played the clip. As a reporter, he admits he's not the audience's presence in the room, but the mouthpiece for the network. That revealing a little bit too much, I think, Dave.
5: Yeah, that's horrifying. That's a good point.
4: It really is. And this
5: one. Yeah, that's horrifying.
4: This is a good point as well. Dave and Stu are stacking political bodies. First Swalwell, now Platner. They can't be stopped. If they want your political career over, all they have to do is moderately put their mind to it, and in 2 to 4 months, you'll be sitting in front of a tripod apologizing and planning a new career. What a great comment. Amen. That's kind of like the slogan of the show. All right, we'll see you tomorrow.
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10: Thank you so much for taking the time to join me. Can y'all just tell me who you are and what you do, Ashley?
11: I am Ashley LaRue Sullivan. I'm married to Patrick, and we are a husband and wife team. We are super passionate about health. We recently created a documentary called Breaking Big Food, how the American food system went rotten and how it's being revived. And we also own a coffee shop called Firefly Organic Coffee and Market, and Jigsaw Health, a nutritional supplement company that we've been running for essentially 20 years.
10: Okay, what is Breaking Big Food?
12: Well, Breaking Big Food, the full title is How the American Food System Went Rotten and How It's Being Revived. It loosely follows the creation of our coffee shop, Firefly, but also really looks at, through the lens of Callie Means, how the food system went rotten over the past 40 years.
10: Okay. And tell us more about that. How did it go rotten? What is the culprit?
12: Well, in 1985, R.J. Reynolds, the maker of Camel cigarettes, purchased Nabisco for about $5 billion. In 1988, Philip Morris, the maker of Marlboro cigarettes, they purchased Kraft Foods for about $13 billion. And these are just two of the examples of big tobacco buying up the food companies that you know the names of. By the 1990s, Big Tobacco actually controlled about 40% of the food supply in America.
11: What could go wrong, right?
10: Yeah. Well, I was going to say, Why? Why did these tobacco companies buy the food companies?
11: Well, it was about that time that cigarettes were getting a bad rap. And there was literally campaign after campaign telling people cigarettes are going to kill you. So they saw, number one, the industry that they were in was going down in flames, and maybe saw an opportunity in the food industry to go in and say, well, maybe we are the addiction people. Let's figure out how to apply what we know to processed foods.
12: Going down in flames, was that a pun intended? Or
11: it was.
12: Okay. That's
10: okay, so basically it was just they looked at the market and they said, look, it's going to get harder and harder to make money off of this. We've got the governments, you know, breathing down our necks, putting these warning labels on the cigarettes. How are we going to continue to make money? And so they went into these food companies and they said, let's apply, as you said, what we know about addiction and consumerism to food. How did that actually affect the ingredients in the products at these companies?
12: Well, the first thing that they started to look at, like any business does, is how do we get our customers to buy more of our products? Oh, we make it taste better.
10: Yeah.
12: We make it, you know, everyone remembers the Lay's ad. No one can eat just one. Mm-hmm. That wasn't a marketing campaign. That was like a promise. They basically worked with the tobacco scientists became food scientists and they began studying, like, how do we tickle the pleasure centers of the brain with potato chips and candy and sodas? And they found this sort of perfect mixture of fat, salt, and sweet that makes it so no one can eat just one.
10: Right. And did they sweeten what was already sweet, and they made saltier what was already salty, right?
12: Yes and no. I think they did a little bit of that, but more so it was like ingredients that were used as preservatives. Mm. And looking at, like, you know, switching from cane sugar to high fructose corn syrup, which gives you the sweet, but for a lot less cost. So like any business, you know, the food companies were looking at how do we make our products last longer? How do we make them less expensive and still deliver the consumer promise that people expect when they open a bag of chips or pop open a soda?
10: Yeah. And the general public didn't really know that this was something that was happening. Maybe they noticed there's more options on their grocery shelves. I don't know if y'all have insight into how marketing and PR advertising was used to get people basically not to notice or not to care about the changing ingredients on the back of the food that they were eating.
11: I think that, you know, they used other marketing tactics, like, let's color this with red dye 40 and make it look really pretty. Let's talk about, you know, let's do these fun ads. Let's target children, make it fun for them to want to purchase these foods.
12: Let's put a toy inside of the cereal.
11: Yes.
12: Let's give a free gift with a Happy Meal.
11: I mean, they pulled out all the stops.
10: And I also think about just like the health movements of the 1980s that weren't really about ingredients, but just about, like, you know, no trans fat or low carb or things like that. And so something that was essentially really unhealthy was marketed as healthier, just, you know, based on arbitrary diet standards.
11: Yes. And speaking of diet standards, Patrick, do you want to talk a little bit about the food pyramid and how different it was and has been until RFK Jr. has flipped it on its head?
10: Yeah, tell me about that.
12: Well, I think it's one of the best visual tactics that HHS has employed recently, this campaign to eat real food by flipping the food pyramid that came about in the 80s, 90s, which had at the very top of it animal protein and saturated fat and olive oil and butter and dairy, and at the bottom, grains and rice and pastas, and was built, we now know, thanks to lobbying efforts on the behalf of grain producers, and not really based on full scientific basis of what we as humans have been eating for centuries.
10: Yeah.
12: So flipping the food pyramid upside down, putting the emphasis on animal fats, on dairy, on vegetables, and really de-emphasizing beans in particular, I think seems to make a lot of sense given what we know about, you know, metabolic health.
10: It's actually insane to think about how that, you know, no pun intended, is ingrained in our minds that you should have the most amount of carbs that you can have and like a little bit of meat. Like, I'll be honest, even as someone who knows the importance of protein, that I can just feel that underlying assumption in my mind that you should, you know, fill your plate with rice or potatoes and like small vegetables, small piece of chicken. When the opposite is true, it just goes to show that what is taught in schools, marketing, advertising by lobbyist groups has a really big effect on your thoughts and how you lead your life. And it all for big food started with people who just wanted to make more money and didn't actually care about our health. Mm-hmm. Are there any other examples that you found in the making of this documentary where Americans were convinced that something is healthy and good and it had nothing to do with health?
11: Well, one of the most eye-opening things for me was essentially realizing that there are seed oils in almost everything, even things that are marketed to be healthy. And to be clear, seed oils are, you know, sunflower oil, canola oil. These are highly processed oils that become inflammatory during that process. Basically, they become oxidized and they're cheap to use. So if you're listening and you're like not quite sure what to stay away from in terms of seed oils, coconut oil, avocado oil, olive oil, those are very good oils. So those are kind of the ones I stick to.
12: Those are not seed oils.
11: Those are not seed oils.
10: Yes.
12: But the safflower, sunflower, canola, all of those oils that have been very heavily processed, those are the oxidized.
10: They're like made rancid, right?
12: Yes, and then they deodorize them. It's a very industrial process to create seed oil. It was originally machine lubricant. It was oil that went into machines in the World War II, during World War II, because it was a cheap way to produce a lubricant.
10: Yeah, it is crazy the health foods that, like Annie's mac and cheese, Annie's bunnies, they're better than Cheez-Its for some reasons. Mm-hmm. But, you know, there's seed oil in those baby formula.
11: I know.
10: A lot of times has sunflower oil or canola oil. And so people can really feel like they don't have any true options without seed oils.
11: I mean, even like hummus and what you think of as maybe a more healthy salad dressing, Italian salad dressing, or anything that's like pre-prepared, start looking at the labels because they sneak that in everything.
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10: Would you say that the reason that these food companies use these cheaper ingredients is just to make money, or is there some other more nefarious thing going on?
12: I mean, it's hard to like guess what the motives necessarily are. I mean, profit motive, you know, the phrase follow the money is pretty good at predicting what you will see happen. Yeah. And for them to say, okay, we could use extra virgin olive oil, but we can get this stuff from Canada called canola oil that's made from rapeseed. Terrible branding name, but canola comes from Canada oil, and it's made from rapeseed, and it's 1/10 of the price.
10: Yeah.
12: Is it safe?
11: Everyone else is using it. And that's really, I think, the main issue is, you know, then with the consumers not being educated and not even understanding that the seed oils are harming their health, they're looking at price tags. So they're going to go down the grocery aisle. They're seeing all these different salad dressings and they're looking at the prices. And if there's one Italian salad dressing that is using extra virgin olive oil and it's $2 more than the one next to it that isn't, and they don't know to look or know the difference. I mean, as a business owner, they're going, we're not going to be able to keep up.
10: Yeah.
11: You know, unless more companies start doing this too, I don't think we can make it. There's not enough demand for what we're doing.
10: Right.
11: And that's why we're so passionate about, like, let's help educate people on what they need to be looking for so that they can be educated to vote with their wallet to demand better.
12: And protect their own health.
10: Yeah.
12: Yeah.
10: What is, when you say big food, because we say that about a lot of things, big tobacco, big, you know, everything. What is big food?
12: I think it's loosely defined as the large health company. I'm sorry, health companies. What a funny kind of thing to say there. The large food companies that are making highly processed foods. And allegedly, Robert F. Kennedy has stated that we will be getting a definition of what highly processed foods actually stands for, or ultra processed foods. So it'll be very interesting if by defining what an ultra processed food is, that creates the impetus to create essentially the same kind of black box warnings that ended up on cigarettes. That seems like the direction that HHS is headed.
10: And obviously that worked when it came to, you know, decreasing the demand of tobacco. And so it's a possibility that that could decrease the demand of highly processed foods, or at least warn people what they're doing with their bodies when they're consuming them. Y'all released kind of like a cheat sheet to help people understand what they're eating, what ingredients to look for, right? Can you talk more about that?
11: Yes. We started getting so many questions from people like, okay, this just feels totally overwhelming. I don't know how to read a label. I don't even know what these words mean. So we created the Dirty Dozen Ingredients to Avoid. And it's just a PDF you can download on BreakingBigFood.com. You don't have to register for anything. You literally just click it, and it's made for you to like keep on your fridge or save it on your phone, so that as you are starting to shop down the grocery aisles, you at least have something to reference. And they're kind of the most common offenders on there, like the seed oils, the artificial flavors, MSG, like the gums and the emulsifiers that are just in so many things that can be really disruptive to the gut and the microbiome.
10: Mm-hmm. What would you say is maybe one ingredient that people don't know to look for? I've heard a lot of people talk about seed oils and different things, but what would you say is maybe one that doesn't get enough attention that people need to look out for?
11: I think natural flavors can be tricky. Sometimes they can be from naturally derived sources, but specifically if they are used in savory foods, a lot of times it can be code for MSG.
10: Mm. Yeah. And what is MSG?
11: It's, how do you say it?
12: Monosodium glutamate. The concern is that it's an excitotoxin, a neurotoxin to the brain at specific dosages, and it does have a natural sort of savory flavor to it. So think of like your stovetop stuffing kind of thing that has natural flavors. That natural flavors is likely a monosodium glutamate.
10: I had no idea that natural flavors could be a code word for MSG.
12: Yep.
10: When I think MSG, I think Chinese food.
11: Right. I know.
10: I don't know why. I just always associate it with orange chicken.
11: Yeah.
10: And that's it. But you're saying it could be in something that's marketed as healthy, that doesn't have any other bad ingredients, but it does have natural flavors, which honestly, a lot of times I've kind of just resigned myself to being like, well, if that's the only thing in it, then whatever. But you're saying it could be MSG.
11: It could be.
12: Yeah, and that would be something that you kind of look at the FDA and say, I think they're asleep at the wheel here on yet another issue regarding food labeling. I think most Americans want to know, they want to educate themselves, they want to feed their families healthy food, and they're sort of expecting FDA, whoever is in charge of what is on the grocery store shelves, they kind of expect that the FDA has kind of done their homework. They're sadly mistaken that there are loopholes like natural flavors. There's also the loopholes of like grass, generally recognized as safe, where in America, you have to prove harm rather than proving safety. So for the past 30 years, the FDA was overwhelmed and they allowed big food to begin introducing new chemicals into the food supply that they allow that the food companies to self-regulate as well. We think that's generally recognized as safe. And as a result, you hear claims, I'm not sure if the number is correct, but there's about 10,000 chemicals in the United States that are allowed to be used under generally recognized as safe principles. And those same chemicals are not allowed to be used in Europe. So you end up with the example of people, I went to Italy and ate pizza for 2 weeks and I came back and I felt fine while I was there. But my doctor told me I was celiac and I can't eat pizza and gluten here, but I ate it while I was over there and I felt fine. Maybe it's not the gluten.
10: Yeah.
12: It might be all the other junk that is generally recognized as safe and might not actually be.
10: I think all of us want to be able to trust the FDA or just trust the experts in general in anything. I think COVID taught us that we can't necessarily do that, that we do have to take charge of our own health.
12: Yeah.
10: But not everyone feels like they have the capacity or the knowledge to do that.
12: It's so overwhelming.
10: Yeah. And they just want to be able to trust the FDA. And a lot of people just assume that the FDA is doing their job and rigorously testing every single ingredient. But you're saying that kind of testing isn't really happening. Do you have any insight into, like, what is the process of actually testing ingredients that are on the market?
12: Well, first of all, the FDA does not actually do any testing themselves. They read the reports that are done by other third-party laboratories. And so some of the most common testing done on food would be heavy metals and heavy metals like lead and mercury and arsenic.
10: That we know are poisonous.
12: Yeah, that we know clearly are poisonous at a certain threshold. Now, the irony is that the threshold is somewhat debated sometimes, where they're like, well, a little pinch of lead might be okay, but a whole spoonful is probably bad for you. And there probably, I believe, is truth to that. The dose makes the poison. But then the other things that they will commonly test for would be things like microbiology and like bacteria. E. coli would be a specific one. We've probably all heard of when, you know, spinach gets recalled because E. coli was spotted. But it's not the FDA that does that testing. And it really is sort of batch specific. It's not every piece of food that gets tested before you eat it.
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11: Well, glyphosate is something that like companies like Monsanto spray on the crops to kill the bugs, essentially.
12: Well, hold on. Monsanto is the creator of glyphosate, most commonly known as Roundup. Monsanto was acquired by Bayer, the makers of aspirin, however many years ago. And so glyphosate has been increasingly used on crops in America, starting really in the 1990s. And it was this very sort of novel pesticide because it didn't kill the crop. It didn't kill the plant. It uses this specific pathway that is quote unquote safe for humans. So it's not dangerous for humans. Well, what they didn't kind of take into account is that our microbiome, those bugs have, I believe it's called the Shimake pathway. We'd have to fact check me on that. But it's like the Shimake pathway that our gut bacteria does have. So humans don't have it, but our gut bacteria does. So glyphosate can wreak havoc on the gut microbiome. And once you wreak havoc on that, well, that's your ability for your immune system, your digestion, and really, you know, you are what you eat. So like food as fuel, we need that to function. And if we're not breaking down the fuel properly, we're
11: in trouble. Many people do you know with gut issues?
10: Yeah, so many.
14: I feel like everyone I know, I do.
10: I didn't used to, but for some reason over the past couple of years, I've just become totally intolerant to gluten. It was really just making me sick and making me feel bad. I was down for the count. I never thought I could give up bread, but it made me feel so bad that I stopped. And I'm very aware that, you know, like you said earlier, it could be that I would go to Europe and I would be totally fine. But, you know, it's tough in America to be able to navigate all of that. So it's just kind of easier to restrict.
12: Yeah.
10: But for people who really have gut issues with everything, it's like you can only restrict so much.
14: Right.
10: So yeah, so many people in our lives struggle with that.
14: Yeah, it's sad.
12: The real problem with glyphosate, as it's gotten even worse, particularly with bread, is that it's used as a desiccant. Essentially, it dries out wheat right before they're about to plow the field to harvest wheat. And the reason they use glyphosate is it just works really well at drying out the wheat. So you can schedule the plow within a couple of days.
14: Makes it predictable.
12: So it makes it predictable, scalable. Which means it makes it scalable and more efficient and therefore obviously like more profitable. Yeah, I think glyphosate being in news recently has been an important addition to the conversation. And I think Americans are waking up to the challenges that they may be having with relation to glyphosate.
14: And it's also the kind of thing that because we've been using this way of farming for so long and using glyphosate on the crops, like it's not something you just like outlaw, stop using it completely and we'll have enough food for everybody. It's definitely takes a transition to figure out a way to grow enough crops without using the glyphosate, right?
12: Yeah, the biggest part, how this kind of came up in the news is that President Trump signed an executive order that basically shielded Bayer, the owner, the maker of glyphosate Roundup, from liability because there have been, I believe, hundreds, possibly thousands of cases working their way through the court system in America of harm caused by glyphosate. Interestingly enough, about 10 years ago or so, RFK Jr. was a part of the legal counsel that helped a man in California, I believe it was, get $200-ish million in damages from Monsanto at the time for developing non-Hodgkin's lymphoma because of Roundup exposure in his job. So there is precedent, and there are many cases coming through. I believe so. RFK was on Joe Rogan a few weeks ago talking about how he kind of threaded the needle in terms of saying, well, I don't agree with the president's executive order because I think we need to transition out glyphosate from the use on American crops. But that's a decades-long transition. And in the meantime, if we stopped, we probably would have problems in the food supply overnight. So I think he understands that, you know, the world is not always black and white. And there are sometimes, you know, transitionary periods that have to happen.
10: So do we know the reasoning behind why President Trump, though, would shield them from liability? Maybe it's one thing to say, we're not going to ban it. But if it's causing cancer, then yeah, you have to be liable for it. And maybe we don't know. I'm just kind of speculating and wondering. I'm sure there are just, as in all politics, there are interests, there is money, there is lobbying, there are a lot of farmers that are pro-glyphosate because, as you said, it's more predictable, which is more profitable. They might not be thinking nefariously. They may be thinking, I've got to keep my company alive and feed my family. And right now, there's not another alternative. It's just unfortunate that, you know, MAHA put Trump in office and this is not part of their agenda that's being pushed forward.
12: No, it feels kind of like a slap in the face.
14: It does. And at the same time, you know, it's really impossible to know what happens really behind the closed doors and what they're truly dealing with. You made such a great point. Just, a lot of different money, a lot of different motives, who knows, you know, what President Trump has been up against as he was maybe strong-armed into doing it. You know, it's really impossible to know, but I know that so many people are super frustrated with this and they want answers to it. And I wish we had more information to share, but
12: And that's why a big part of our film is trying to help educate Americans so that they can vote differently with their wallet. We definitely need changes to happen from the top down. We need regulatory changes, and some of those are happening. But we have a responsibility for our own health.
10: Yeah.
12: And as Maya Angelou said, when you know better, do better. Mm-hmm. And the fact is, every American votes with their wallet every single day based on what they're purchasing. Yeah. You might be able to eat bread if you bought it from a local baker that was using organic flour, making sourdough the way that it's been made for millennia.
10: Right.
12: You might find that you're able to eat eggs if you're buying eggs from a chicken farmer that's local that doesn't feed soy and corn to their chickens. So there are really ways to not only improve your own health, but to improve the local food system around you in your own community. And that's a big part of, you know, the second half of the title is how the American food system is being revived.
10: So it's possible to avoid glyphosate, because obviously it's not an ingredient on the back of on the back of something. Do people just, should they just assume that almost everything that they buy in the grocery store does have a form of Roundup on it? And do they only go to, you know, local bakeries? How do you navigate that as a regular consumer?
14: Well, that's what I do. I basically just assume that if it's not organic, it was likely sprayed with glyphosate at some point.
10: The organic label means that there's no glyphosate, because I know that sometimes organic is misleading.
14: Organic is supposed to mean not treated with glyphosate.
12: Okay. Yeah, and the problem is you end up with like, well, we tested this California organic wine and it has glyphosate in it. The challenge with that, of course, is not that they're probably not spraying glyphosate on their winery. It's just, it's cross-pollinating from the winery next door. Glyphosate being used so heavily over the last 3-4 decades means that it's like everywhere.
10: Yeah.
12: So even if it's not being sprayed, and that's why when we got our coffee beans that they said, oh, this is from a registered organic farm, we said, okay, we'll see.
10: Yeah.
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10: I've noticed there are so many options now, more than there were 5 years ago, certainly more than there were 10 years ago before I even knew what a seed oil was. There are whole brands now dedicated to no seed oils and hopefully, you know, no preservatives or no bad ingredients. Do you see that as a part of breaking up big food?
14: I mean, I think that the demand is growing because the awareness is growing. And these big companies, I mean, they're in business too. They're seeing where the trend is heading. They're smart. So they're saying, okay, I guess people are caring now. It's time to start making these shifts, which I think is amazing. I'm super grateful as a consumer. But, you know, like we say in Breaking Big Food, it's like the best way to break big food is to start taking ownership of our own health and start making better choices every day.
12: Mm-hmm. And if you've ever had French fries fried in tallow,
14: they are delicious.
12: It's so much better than French fries fried in canola.
10: Yeah. Mm-hmm. And how else is big food being broken up?
12: Well, from the top down, early on, one of the first things that RFK Jr. started to focus on was petroleum-based food dyes. I give credit to the Food Babe for doing a lot of posting on social media showing, like, here's what Fruit Loops in America look like, and here's what Fruit Loops in Canada and the rest of the world look like. And they're way brighter in America and way duller in the rest of the world. Why is that? Well, it's because in the rest of the world, they're not allowed to use these petroleum-based food dyes. So they use beet juice and other basically food-based colors to color the food. And the reports that we heard is RFK brought all the big food companies together for a big meeting and said, okay, we're going to first tackle food dyes because there's absolutely no reason for them. And what you kind of heard was the food companies were like, thank you. Because they were in this kind of position where, well, if Kellogg's can keep using Red 40, Nabisco doesn't really have an incentive to remove Red 40 because it means their food would not only be duller in color, but it would cost more. So they were like, look, if you regulate the entire industry and remove petroleum-based food dyes, we're fine with that.
10: Yeah.
12: That, to me, sounds like hallelujah kind of moment. Just change the playing field. Mm-hmm. The FDA has been sitting on red dye 3 or 40. I can't remember. They've been sitting on that for a long time. It has been outlawed in cosmetics for over 20 years.
14: Because it causes cancer.
12: Mm-hmm. Yes.
14: But go ahead and put it in the kids' cereal, no problem.
12: Because it causes cancer when you put it on your lips, but once you put it behind your lips, down your down into your belly, Yeah. Oh, don't worry about it. No big deal. Another shout out would go to a wonderful documentary called To Die For, D-Y-E, To Die
10: yeah,
12: For.
10: Yeah, I've seen that.
12: Came out about a year ago.
10: Yeah.
12: And it talks about, you know, how they took their son off of
10: red dyes, food dyes. Yeah, yeah.
12: And wouldn't you know it, the hyperactivity, the ADHD.
14: It changed his whole
12: disappeared.
14: Life.
10: Yeah, and it's crazy how that kind of thing is seen as some kind of kooky conspiracy theory.
14: Yeah.
10: That there couldn't possibly be anything to the idea that what you put in your body has an effect on your brain or has an effect on how you live your life at all.
12: Yeah.
10: When it really is just like the most common sense thing. And yep. It shouldn't be political either.
12: Right.
14: Right.
10: Shouldn't be partisan.
14: Amen to that.
12: I said to Callie in the film, I'm glad that the documentarian captured it, kind of popped out of my mouth. I said, you know, we've been divided in this country for so long, politically, maybe food is the thing that begins to unite us. I said that almost about a year and a half ago. Unfortunately, what we've seen is food has become even more political now.
10: Yeah.
12: With RFK, a former Democrat, being someone that now all Democrats are angry at because he's trying to take away the Fruit Loops from the children or something like that. Or they're taking Coca-Cola away from SNAP.
10: Yeah.
12: No, they're basically just saying that food stamps you can't use for sugary soda. That's not what it was intended for.
10: Yeah.
12: Meanwhile, SNAP has been responsible, like 10% or more, I believe, of SNAP dollars have gone to Coca-Cola and Pepsi.
10: Yeah.
12: That doesn't seem like what we want to do. That doesn't make sense.
10: And you shouldn't force me to cover the cost of poisoning poor people.
12: No.
10: I'm sorry.
14: No kidding.
10: Like, it just, that's evil. That's wrong. Why should I be forced to give over my hard-earned dollars to make a poor person more likely to get cancer? Mm-hmm. That's not compassionate. That's not really cruel. Yeah. But they frame it in such a way where you're literally taking candy from a baby.
14: Yeah.
10: And that is why it's really hard also to get policy changed and to get regulations changed because of the, you know, propaganda, the marketing and PR surrounding it. It sounds like y'all are saying, obviously, a lot of the responsibility is up to the individual. Mm-hmm. And because we can't just wait for big food and for the government to do their jobs, but also that there is responsibility when it comes to the federal government to change regulations to make it easier for Americans to have more choices, right?
12: Absolutely. Mm-hmm. I think it's estimated that at least half of Americans' daily calories come from ultra-processed foods, whether it's fast food or packaged food, you know, Lunchables, those kinds of things, convenience foods. Half of our calories are coming from ultra-processed foods. And I'm putting food in air quotes here. Just because it's sort of marketed as a food does not mean it's real food. And that's really the big push from HHS right now. There's just recently announced Dr. Oz talking about hospitals. He wants to see hospitals take away sodas and the ultra processed foods that are being served in hospitals. Exactly.
10: I mean, I've given birth 3 times and thankfully that's the only time I've had to stay in the hospital. But anyone who has stayed in a hospital know that they give you the Kool-Aid. This grossest stuff. It doesn't taste good.
14: And they feed you poison there.
10: It's horrible for you.
14: Yes.
10: No vegetables, no real protein, just slop, like cafeteria slop. And a lot of times these are people who are dying.
14: They need it the most.
10: Recovering from surgery.
14: Yeah.
10: They need their immune systems to be strong. Like, let me just pump you with a bunch of dyes and seed oils to make you inflamed. It doesn't make any sense. And you're right. There's no reason for it. Just no reason for it.
12: Yeah, Dr. Oz told a story about when he was first starting at, I think it was Columbia University as a new doctor. The chief residents would say, they were the doctors, you know, they would bring him food. It was from the hospital. And the chief residents would say, don't eat the food. The food will make you sick. But that's the food they were feeding to all the patients in ICU.
10: Yeah.
12: It doesn't make any sense.
14: It's the upside down world.
10: Yeah, totally.
14: That's one of the things that we were inspired by when we created Firefly Coffee and Market. We source local grass-fed meat, raw milk, farm fresh eggs, things that you can't get in your normal grocery store. And I would love to see more communities doing something like this.
10: And this
14: these
10: is
14: little
10: in
14: micro
10: Scottsdale.
14: Markets. Yeah, it's in Scottsdale. And we were inspired by another one of the stories in our documentary called Good Living Greens. This amazing couple in Fountain Hills, Arizona, They started to have their own issues with some health challenges. And so they cleaned up their food. They were going to one farm to get their produce, another to get their eggs and their milk. And they would do their weekly trips. And then they started to have friends say, hey, can you grab me some while you're there? Because, like, I don't have time to hit the farmer's market this week. And then they decided, you know what? What if we were to create a little market where we have the local farmers bring us deliveries of what they're harvesting, and we source all of these things in one place for our community to just come and shop here.
10: Right.
14: And it's so brilliant. And so I think if more communities had a little setup like that, where there are more micro markets to help bring the local farmers to the people as a resource, it would be an amazing step in the right direction.
12: And convenience being the key innovation there, where we as the aggregators can get a weekly milk delivery and a weekly honey delivery from, you know, all, a weekly organic sourdough bread delivery, all these things coming to one place. It helps the producers and it helps the people that are within, you know, 5-10 minutes of Firefly to stop in, do almost 90% of their grocery shopping for the week and pick up a delicious organic latte with collagen boost in it while they're there. So it's this sort of beautiful vision of, like, make food local again.
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2: This yeah, my is the oldest daughter and I network. Were reading the Little House on the Prairie series, which of course is set in the late 1800s. And it's very descriptive about how the moms and the kids are making the food and the dad's contributions to that process, usually hunting, and then how the kids spend their days. And it's just, I mean, it really harkens you back mm-hmm. to a time that you really want to go back to. But everything, the pace was slow and deliberate, and the preparations and the thought for the next season were just so intentional. And the kids spent their days working, playing, a mixture of both, but it was never, ever, except for Sunday afternoons, just sitting down and doing nothing. So it's such a combination, I think, of all of these things of idleness. I don't think that we are productive enough as people. We don't make our kids be productive enough. And then also, yeah, like where we're getting our food and the detachment that we have from our food that yeah. contributes to this whole vicious cycle.
3: Yeah, I think helping the kids fall in love with food, real food, and like the process of making it, like Patrick said, like do a family day to the farmer's market once a week so that the kids can like meet the farmers and like see all the, what does produce look like when it's like just straight from yeah. the dirt, you know? Yeah. It's just, I think, getting back to that.
4: Yeah. Buy a planter and plant some tomatoes or some strawberries.
2: Yeah.
4: I feel like I saw a clip online of like a kid like picking a strawberry and was like, wait, so we can just actually eat it?
2: Yeah.
4: Like we don't have to go to the grocery store to get it? Like we have become so detached from where totally. Food comes from. Mm. And that's such a beautiful description, the Little House on the Prairie.
2: Yeah.
4: Sort of like, I mean, food, shelter, water, that's kind of the things that we actually need. We don't need internet.
2: Yeah.
4: We don't need Facebook.
2: Yeah.
4: We don't need Instagram. Like we enjoy them, sort of, but we don't need them.
2: Yeah. They actually make you feel bad after you use them.
4: Yeah.
2: Unlike when you make something really good that sustains your family, it makes you feel good.
4: Yeah. Yeah.
2: So we should be doing more of the things that make us feel actually good in a lasting way with our families. I think that could, it could change a lot.
4: Yeah. Amen. Tomato book. Huh? Yeah, it didn't land. Sorry. I was thinking that could be
3: cut
4: the
3: out
4: new,
3: that bad like, joke.
4: The new social no, media, tomato book.
3: Oh.
2: Okay. Instead oh, of like instead Facebook, of Facebook.
4: Strawberry Graham.
2: Okay, no, you know what? We
4: nobody?
2: Got it. The only reason we're going to cut it out, we don't want anyone to steal your business ideas.
3: Yes, that's right.
4: So. I'm pretty sure the crew is laughing at me, not with me.
2: You know, they laugh at me every single day. It's okay. Okay, y'all used to be in a band, so you haven't always been in the health space. What inspired y'all to go this direction?
3: Well, in 2014, Patrick was diagnosed with thyroid cancer. And that was, I mean, we were pretty in the middle of, you know, in being, you know, rock stars, right? We would just, we would play weddings and corporate events, and it was a very fun time, but we were living on a lot of convenience food, I would say, doing our best to be healthy, make good choices. But again, I didn't know there were seed oils in the hummus. You know, I wasn't really educated on how to read a nutrition label at that time. And I'm not blaming all of it on that, but all I know is the doctors couldn't tell us how he got the cancer or how maybe he can avoid getting in the future. They were like, we can cut it out and you're going to be fine. You'll take a pill the rest of your life. It was very traumatic. But it was very frustrating at the same time to just not have any answers.
2: Mm-hmm.
3: And so it was always just kind of sitting in the back of our minds. And as owners of a nutritional supplement company, also, it's like, okay, well, we know how important it is to supplement ourselves with

0: basic things, you know, vitamin C, magnesium, things like that. But they're just, that's what it is. It's a supplement. It's not meant to replace your food. So then we started to dig even further. And the more we learned about the food supply and just how broken and upside down everything is, the more passionate we got.
1: Mm-hmm. Can you talk a little bit more about that, just from your perspective, being diagnosed with cancer and realizing there's something that's got to change?
2: Yeah, it was weird. It was just one day driving home from work, kind of felt a lump on my throat, and I was like, that seems a little weird. About 3 weeks later, first heard those three little words, not the I love you that I love it when you say, but the three words, you have cancer. And it was the scariest words I've ever heard. Anybody that has ever heard that knows that sinking feeling that you have, and you have it together, right? And it was almost like 3 months of like almost throwing up every morning, not because I felt any different. Like I didn't feel like I had cancer, but it was the stress of this, like, you have cancer playing on a loop. And we went and got three, maybe four second opinions. But yeah, like Ashley said, there was nobody that could explain, well, here's how it got there. And
0: just, you know, make sure you don't do this again. You know,
2: and, it's like, and because thyroid cancer is a slow growing cancer, it's also very slow to die with sort of the natural path, the natural treatments that may work. I would say we kind of started to go down that path, but because of the stress of this loop playing in the back of my head, we decided to get a surgical removal. You know, thankfully, knock on wood, I was able to dial in my thyroid medication just fine. Been well supported, and quite frankly, for, I don't know, 7-8 years after that, we kind of just closed the chapter on that stressful year, 2014. Hearing Callie Means speak in the summer of 2024 was the thing that I felt like had a spark for both of us to hear how the American food system went rotten and to feel like, could that be a part of what contributed?
0: Yeah, it was like this light bulb going on in our minds going, oh my gosh, it's the food.
1: Yeah.
0: And it made so much sense. And so, yeah, that just sent us down the rabbit hole. And we're like, we have to figure out how to help amplify this message. This is what Americans need to hear.
1: Mm-hmm. Do you think there is a risk with MAHA that people get too overwhelmed with all of the information that they hear? And some people feel like, I can't keep up. One day I hear this is bad. The next day I hear from someone else that it might be okay. I don't know who to listen to. I don't know what to do. And some people might just go the other direction and say, you know what? It doesn't matter. Something's always going to give me cancer.
0: Yeah.
1: Whatever. Obviously, that's not the mentality we want. So, like, how do we help someone like that who is feeling really overwhelmed take a systematic and kind of balanced methodological approach to getting her family healthier kind of one step at a time?
0: I think the one step at a time is crucial because I think you're describing the majority of people, especially like busy moms who are maybe already like working and raising a family and trying to do it all. But I always encourage people, like, just start with seed oils. That's just the one thing that you can start with. It's not overwhelming. Start to look at the labels and just slowly get those out of there. You don't have to do like a one day purge the entire house. But once you start, Patrick has this great analogy of like, it's almost like playing a video game. You're on like the first level, and as you conquer each level, you gain a new superpower.
1: Yeah.
0: But you don't get to go fight the dragon the first day. You know what I mean? You take it one level at a time. And if you do that, it really helps.
1: Yeah.
0: Yeah. Doing it all at once, that's when you really start to get overwhelmed and like, I'm throwing my hands up and I'm going to go have a cheeseburger because, like, screw it, you know?
1: Yeah. Or it's like trying to run a marathon in one day. Yeah. You just won't do it because you'll give up and be like, well, I'm just not a runner. I can't do it. Well, you might be a runner, but maybe right now you can only run half a mile.
2: Right.
1: But then after you run half a mile for the first time, you feel really accomplished. And I know for me, when it comes to this, you cut out that one thing or you replace that one thing that you thought, I could never replace that. Yeah. I could never replace Cheez-Its or whatever it is in my family. And then you do, and you're like, oh, that was a little hard, but I did it. And then you just kind of continue to add on to that, you're capable of a lot more than you think you are. Mm-hmm. You just have to pace yourself a little bit. That's my opinion anyway.
0: And as you start to make these changes, you will notice that your body doesn't crave the same things that it used to.
1: Right.
0: It changes a lot. And it's awesome because then all of a sudden you're not tempted for it. You're like, I really would never buy Cheez-Its ever again. And right. I used to seriously love them. It was like a guilty pleasure. But my body's just like has zero desire for
1: it. It's not worth it.
0: No.
1: Yeah.
2: The late great podcaster, Dilbert creator, Scott Adams.
1: Yeah.
2: He had this thing about when you decide something, like when you really decide something, that's when the change occurs. So building on the idea of levels and starting somewhere, make it seed oil be the first place you start. That's something you can tackle. But when you really decide, and I think the best part about deciding is you're deciding to no longer just be a victim of the system. You're deciding to change it for you and your family starting now.
1: Mm-hmm.
2: And you will get effects.
1: Yeah. Okay. Where can people watch your documentary, support you guys, find more information, all that good stuff?
2: Well, Breaking Big Food is available right now on Apple TV and Amazon Prime Video. And there's some other resources on breakingbigfood.com, such as the Dirty Dozen Ingredients to Avoid, as well as links to all of our social media sites.
1: Okay, awesome. And if people are in the Scottsdale area, they can come visit you, right?
0: Yes, visit us at Firefly Organic Coffee and Market. We promise to make it a fun time, and the coffee is delicious.
2: And we're usually there every day about 2 p.m. for our own afternoon latte.
1: Coffee. Okay, next time I'm in the area, I really am going to stop by. Thank you all so much. Thank you all for just what you do, for the time and dedication you've put into helping people get healthier and make their families healthier, and for being here today. I just really appreciate it.
0: Thank you so much for having us. Yeah, it's been a pleasure.
2: Thank you, Allie. It's been great.
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4: Hey there, happy Monday. I'm Hillary. This is your 4-Minute Buzz, and here are some of today's top stories. Republican Senator Lindsey Graham died over the weekend at the age of 71. The senator's office made the announcement on social media early Sunday morning. The statement from Graham's office said that, quote, on the evening of Saturday, July 11th, U.S. Senator Lindsey Graham passed away from a brief and sudden illness. Senator Graham's family appreciates prayers at this time and asks for privacy during this incredibly difficult period. President Trump said in a post on Truth Social that, quote, Senator Lindsey Graham, one of the greatest people and senators that I have ever known, is dead. He was always working and was a true American patriot. Lindsey will be greatly missed. Former President George W. Bush also mourned the loss of Graham and said in a joint statement with his wife, Laura, that, quote, he was a kind and funny man who loved our country and loved serving it. South Carolina was fortunate to have such a committed public servant in its corner, and I was fortunate to have known Lindsey Graham. Graham had served in the Senate since 2003 and has served on several committees, including serving as chairman of appropriations. Under South Carolina state law, Republican Governor Henry McMaster will appoint an interim replacement for Graham's seat to serve until January 3, 2027, when Graham's current term would have been up. Graham was running for re-election and had already won the primary, so the race will now allow for a special primary election to pick a Republican candidate to be on the ballot in November. According to the medical examiner, the preliminary examination found that Graham suffered an aortic dissection due to arteriosclerotic cardiovascular disease. The death certificate will remain pending until toxicological and microscopic testing are finalized. The medical examiner said in a statement that, quote, the death certificate will be pending until all toxicological and microscopic testing are finalized, and at that point, the death certificate will be updated to reflect the cause of death and appropriately classify the manner of death. Graham had reportedly been receiving death threats from Iran, including as late as last week. A video that was reportedly taken of the protests during the funeral proceedings for the late Iranian Supreme Leader Ali Khamenei, who was killed in February in joint U.S.-Israel airstrikes, showed protesters holding signs with bullseyes on Graham along with other U.S. officials. Graham reshared the video in a post on X and said that, quote, at least they used a good photo of me. Judge me by my enemies. Graham's death also immediately follows his return from Ukraine. During his trip, Graham met with Ukrainian President Volodymyr Zelensky and visited a drone production facility just one day before his death. And finally, the Trump administration has issued subpoenas to several New York Times journalists for allegedly leaking classified info involving President Trump's new Air Force One plane. Trump flew to Turkey last week for a NATO summit, but switched planes at the last minute before departing, deciding to take the old Air Force One plane home. Trump initially said in a post on Truth Social that he was sending the plane to Mildenhall Air Force Base to allow the service members to have a chance to tour the aircraft. Well, the subpoenas were issued following a report from the New York Times that said the Secret Service urged Trump not to fly back to the U.S. on the new jet due to security concerns and claimed that the newer jet wasn't secure enough. The Times' top newsroom lawyer dismissed the subpoenas, claiming that they were, quote, nothing more than an attempt to prevent the public from knowing what is happening in their country by intimidating journalists from doing their jobs. The Times said that the reporters will be required to appear before a grand jury on Wednesday. Trump also said that he was Iran's number one target, but he didn't go into detail about any potential plot. Glad he switched planes. I'm Hillary. This has been your 4 Minute Buzz. And now here's Glenn with a sponsor.
5: Turning 65 feels like you've been dropped into a constant stream of mailers and calls and ads telling you something different about Medicare, and most of it just makes things more confusing. But because this is not a small decision, it's your health care, you need to know you can see the right doctors, you need to get the care that you have to have, and not pay for a plan that doesn't fit your life. This is where Chapter comes in. They don't just hand you options. They look at your doctors, your prescriptions, your needs, and they help you find a plan that actually works for you. Over the last year, they have helped people in this audience save $1.5 million just by finding better-fitting plans. And it's really sometimes not even about the money. I heard about a guy named Mark. Chapter stepped in, helped him get the care he needed. He said they were absolutely spectacular. So give him a call. The call is free. They've helped thousands in my audience, and they can help you too. Dial pound 250. Say the keyword chapter. It's pound 250, keyword chapter.

0: Glenn Beck program.
1: Glenn Beck is on.
2: Hello, America. Welcome to the Glenn Beck program. Well, it was just, Friday. It was Friday when we heard this from Lindsey Graham. Cut three, I believe.
3: 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And to try to find an off-ramp, not to humiliate Putin, but to end this war so that Ukraine will thrive and survive.
2: That happened on Friday. Saturday, we find out that he has passed away. 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Let me tell you what President Trump said yesterday. Cut two.
4: So what makes it even stranger is that I got a call last night sometime in, you know, the early evening, maybe in the sevens, and he called and he said, we're all set for the Save America Act. He was pushing the Save America Act like crazy. He got back, said he just landed from Ukraine. I said, that's a long trip to make. He said, he sounded a little tired, but perfect, but a little bit tired. I had a right to be. And he was a worker. He was really a worker, but he sounded great, actually. But he actually said he was tired, but he wanted to pass the Save America Act. And I said, well, we're going to get it done, Lindsey. We're going to get it done. I'll see you like soon. We thought maybe we might even meet today. And then that was it. And that was, you know, very around the time. It couldn't have been much longer. It could have been his last call. I don't know exactly.
2: I want to take you back further than the last couple of days. I want to take you back to 1850. John Calhoun. He died in a boarding house in Washington, D.C. Two days later, they held his funeral in the Senate chamber itself. Now, he was a senator, obviously. That was instrumental with the Civil War. There was another guy in the Senate named Thomas Benton. He was from Missouri. And Benton absolutely hated Calhoun. And they had fought years over slavery in the territories. The fight... Then in Calhoun fought. It cost him committees. Eventually, it cost him his seat. And it was not a genteel age, at least with that. 2 weeks after Calhoun's funeral, senator from Mississippi pulled a loaded pistol on Benton on the Senate floor. And Benton stood there and said, go ahead, fire it. Go ahead, fire. So when a reporter came to Thomas Benton and said, would you like to say a few words about the late Calhoun? This was the free shot. This was the moment that he had to say whatever he wanted to. Everybody in Washington knew exactly what Benton thought of Calhoun. And here's what he said. When God Almighty laid his hand upon a man, I take my hand off. That's it. That was the whole statement. And not because he had forgiven him, not because he had changed his mind. Ben went to his grave believing Calhoun was wrong about the most important question in American life. And Ben was right about that. He just understood that there was a difference between a fight and a man. And then when the fight is over, you're no longer fighting a man. You're standing in front of a coffin. And the only thing left to do, or only business that is left, is God's business. Man, I saw social media this weekend, and Lindsey Graham died on Saturday night, 71. I haven't agreed with Lindsey Graham in a very long time. Not on the wars, not on the surveillance state, not on a dozen deals. I thought he sold out the people that elected and sent him there. There are mornings that I have sat behind this microphone. I couldn't tell you what he actually believed. I wanted him gone. I've said so. I wanted South Carolina to retire him, but at the ballot box. That's the American way to remove a man from your public life. Not you out-argue him. You out-organize him. You beat him with a vote. And then when it works, he goes home and his sister still has a brother. That's the whole point of everything that we have built here. We settle things with paper and not with blood. And everybody goes home afterward. Lindsey Graham didn't lose. He died. And those are not the same thing. And in any crowd who is telling you they are, stop listening to the crowd. Stop celebrating death, America. As if it's a political victory, it's grotesque. Maybe when I was younger, I was different. I don't know. But I am not going to reduce an entire man's life to whether or not we agreed. What a dishonor. What a dishonor. Not to his family or to him. To yourself, to make this yet another thing we argue about online. So let me spend a couple of minutes telling you who he is, the good stuff and the bad stuff. He grew up in South Carolina. He grew up behind a pool hall. It was his parents' bar, restaurant, pool hall, liquor store. It was called the Sanitary Cafe. There was a metal tub for washing. He would go into the pool hall and rack the balls. He was the first person in his family to ever go to college. His mother got Hodgkin's. She died at 52. They buried her the day before his little sister Darlene turned 12. She had just turned 13 when she went in to wake up her daddy for school. She couldn't wake him. He had a massive heart attack. He was dead. Lindsey Graham was not there. He was 22 years old, but he was the man of the family. And he drove home from Columbia nearly every weekend to check on his sister's curfew and vet her friends. And when he joined the Air Force, he did something incredible. He legally adopted his sister. Why? There's no fame in that. No one cared what a 20-something JAG lawyer did. Why would he do that? He adopted her so that if he died in the military, his benefits would go to her. He made sure she would never be left alone. And be the last one in the family room again. So, whatever you think politically about Lindsey Graham, who cares? Who cares? In 2009, let's talk about him. He voted to confirm Sonia Sotomayor. In 2010, he voted to confirm Elena Kagan. He was the only Republican on the committee to do it. And I wish there would have been more, but I wish it was the same on both sides. Back home, they wanted to censure him for it. He said, look, I don't agree with either of them. I would have picked somebody else. But the Constitution obliges me not to substitute my judgment for the president. Elections have consequences. We lost. Obama won. It's advise and consent. Now, I didn't like it because he was the only guy doing it. But he was the only guy who was being right on that. This is what Hamilton talked about in Federalist 76, the advice and consent power. It's designed as a policy veto. Hamilton wrote its purposes were to be a check against unfit characters, against the president appointing his relatives or his cronies or his flatterers. Men chosen for family connection or personal attachment rather than merit. It was an anti-corruption device. That's it. It was never meant to be a second election. Lindsey Graham understood this. One of the only ones that still held there. And he did what he felt was required of him. And it cost him politically. The president said this yesterday, and I happen to agree. Here's the thing that I will most remember about Lindsey Graham. Cut four.
3: Aware that at 9:23 on the night of July the 9th, the day you were nominated to the Supreme Court by President Trump, Senator Schumer said, 23 minutes after your nomination, I will oppose Judge Kavanaugh's nomination with everything I have. I have a bipartisan, and I hope a bipartisan majority will do the same. The stakes are simply too high for anything less. Well, if you weren't aware of it, you are now. Did you meet with Senator Dianne Feinstein on August 20th?
0: I did meet with Senator Feinstein.
3: Did you know that her staff had already recommended a lawyer to Dr. Ford?
0: I did not know that.
3: Did you know that her and her staff had this allegations for over 20 days?
0: I did not know that at the time.
3: If you wanted an FBI investigation, you could have come to us. What you want to do is destroy this guy's life, hold this seat open, and hope you win in 2020. You've said that, not me. You've got nothing to apologize for. When you see Sotomayor and Kagan, tell them that Lindsey said hello, because I voted for them. I would never do to them what you've done to this guy. This is the most unethical sham since I've been in politics. And if you really wanted to know the truth, you sure as hell wouldn't have done what you've done to this guy. Are you a gang rapist?
0: No.
3: I cannot imagine what you and your family have gone through. Boy, y'all want power. God, I hope you never get it. I hope the American people can see through this sham. That you knew about it and you held it. You had no intention of protecting Dr. Ford. None. She's as much of a victim as you are. God, I hate to say it, because these have been my friends. But let me tell you, when it comes to this, you're looking for a fair process. You came to the wrong town at the wrong time, my friend.
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So Lindsey Graham served 33 years in a uniform as a colonel. He served in a war zone while sitting in the United States Senate. He was in Kyiv on Friday. He turned 71 on Thursday. He died on Saturday. This is what a human being looks like when you write him down. It's not a hero or a villain. It's a ledger. There's ink on both sides of the page. And if you think your page is going to come out any cleaner, I'd encourage you to go back and look at those pages of your life. I fought him. I fought him on things, and I'd fight him again tomorrow if he existed. The voters of North or South Carolina sent him home in 2014 or 2020. They could have, and I would have said good, and I would have meant it. But God laid his hand on him Saturday night. And so, I'm taking mine off. Three decades in the uniform of the United States. Brother, guardian, father, in fact, to a 13-year-old girl had nobody else. Lindsey Graham, I salute you. Thank you for your service to your state, to your service for your country. And tonight, when I go to bed, and I would ask others to join me in this, we'll say a prayer for your sister Darlene. Because for the second time in her life, she's the last one left in the living room. Is there anybody else that is so sick of this? Is it just my age? Is that what it is? Is there a possibility of returning to decency? There are some people that are saying now that this was an assassination. I want to get into that later. If I have time, it wasn't a political assassination or an assassination. Could have been. But it wasn't. And I don't fault anybody for asking those questions. My gosh. It looks like, I shouldn't say this, there was a murder of a very conservative politician in the UK. Now, it could have been just out of control crime, but we don't know yet. But it also may have been a political murder, might have been an assassination. We don't know yet. We know that our enemies, foreign and domestic, are targeting our politicians.

For anybody who is sickened by anybody saying anything about Charlie Kirk, I'm glad he's dead. God help you. You didn't say that about Lindsey Graham, right? Our values only mean something. If we use them and pull them out when we really don't want to. When they're consistent. I can't imagine saying those words about my biggest enemy. Person I fight the most against. I mean, I might say that about Satan. And I think probably God would be okay with me saying that. I'm glad he's dead. But I can't imagine saying that about anybody else. By the way, his aorta gave way. This is the way Lucille Ball died. It's the way John Ritter died. It's a fast way to go. But it's a natural way to go. All right, more in just a minute. Stand by.

0: 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One way or another, we still have a country for now. Thank God for that. 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
0: And none of those mistakes... Most of those things are never going to, they're not what we're going to be worried about when we die. They're not. Saw a video the other day of a undertaker, guy who spends his life in the business of other people's endings. And in this video, he said he had tracked now for over like 30, 40 years what everybody said. When they thought no one was listening, because he's standing in the room and he's kind of invisible and he's hearing people. And he said what people say, what they whisper when they think the room is empty, when they lean down close to somebody who is dead, somebody who can't answer them anymore, what they say, he said, is almost always the same five sentences. The last thing they say to somebody is the same five sentences. Different faces, different decades. He said it has never changed. Same five things. One of them is, I thought we'd have more time. Now imagine yourself seeing somebody in the coffin, and you're leaning over, what do you say? I thought we would have more time. Next one is, I hope you knew. Fill in the blank. I don't know who I am without you. Please. Please don't leave me. And the last one? I'm so sorry, I should have called more. Now, the easy lesson here is don't have any regrets. Say it now. Call now. Don't wait. And that's true. But I think these five sentences are more profound, far more profound than just a warning about regret. They're a blueprint. Because look closely at what each of them are saying, okay? It's love that went unspoken. It's presence that was postponed. It's gratitude saved for a day that just didn't come. I read those and I thought, what would life be like if we all just lived those five things? Right now. Not as we get close to death or somebody else is sick, but right now, if we live those five things on an ordinary Tuesday, what else in our life would quietly fix itself? I thought we'd have more time. If you actually lived like the time was right now. I was talking to a friend of mine last night. I just adore. He said, you know, my son has a trait of mine, and I'm so glad he picked this up for me. He is able to live in the moment. And I said, what do you mean? He said, we were having lunch the other day, and it's a grown man. And he said, I'm sitting there with my son, who's in college, and he's like, Dad, bit into the sandwich. Dad, this is the best chicken sandwich I have ever had. And he said, I've learned just to go, that's great. Not like, can I try that? Because he's like, it's not necessarily the best chicken sandwich he's ever had. He's had thousands of chicken sandwiches. How is he ranking them? He's like, he's just able to live in the moment. Just able to just live in that moment. And when he bites into whatever it is he's biting in, it is the best he's ever had. Imagine if you could actually live like, if you were just living in the moment, how much of our anxiety would just go away? It could be just me, but I'll bet you half of my worry is fear that I am wasting something that I can't get back. That I've missed something, that I can't get back, that I'm in the wrong place. Live in the present, and that fear has nothing to feed on, but it's so hard. The other one is, I hope you knew. If you told the people around you today, out loud, on purpose, how many cold marriages might warm back up? How many kids grow up not sure? But how many, if you started living like, I'm just going to tell them right now, how many of them would say to you, are you dying? If you start living this way, are people around you going to say, are you okay? Are you dying? No, I'm just living the way I think I should live every day. So much of the brokenness in our own families isn't from cruelty. It's from the things that were felt but never said. I don't know who I am without you. When's the last time you let the people know that you love how much they hold you up? How many of them are quietly drowning right now, convinced they don't matter to anyone, but they mattered so deeply to you? It might be the one sentence that keeps other people around you longer. I don't know who I am without you. I don't know how I do it without you. Please don't leave me. If you stop letting things go unsaid and unresolved, how many estrangements never would happen? How many feuds? How many years of silence between people who actually love each other that started as one small thing that nobody had the courage to fix while it was still small, and now it's massive? Which kind of leads to, I should have called more. This is the easiest one, and yet it is the hardest one. It's a phone. You have it in your pocket the whole time. If you actually made the calls, the relationship you think is broken may not be broken at all. It just might be neglected. And there's a huge difference. And we confuse the two all the time. See what's happening here? These aren't five regrets that we should dodge. They're five practices. And the strangest, craziest thing is what they do to everything around them. Because we treat our problems like they're separate, the stress and the distance and the wound and the thing that's been eating at us for years, we think each one needs its own solution. But so many of them are not separate at all. They're all just downstream from probably those five things. They're the symptoms of love that never got said, time that never got spent. If stop talking about you. If I would just live these five things, I'm going to be amazed at how much of my life will right itself. Problems that we were bracing to fight would just dissolve because the thing feeding them is gone. Wounds close that you've given up on. People come back. You'll be lighter. You'll probably sleep better. You're happier. And not because we solved the big problems, but because most of our big problems turned out to be the small things that were left unsaid for far too long. And that, I think, is the secret that Undertaker stumbled on. Those five whispers, they're not the sound of death. They're instructions for life, just delivered tragically one day too late. One day, all of us are going to be in that quiet room. Hopefully, we're not the one in the box, but we're the one leaning down to whisper to somebody. What's going to come out of your mouth when you think no one is listening? Let it be the one thing that is worth saying. Thank you. Thank you for all the laughs. Thank you for all of the love. Thank you for all of the time. Live today like there's nothing left to confess, because you've said it all out loud, while it counted. We keep looking for answers, and I don't think they're that hard. I really don't. We just keep saving them for a day that just doesn't come. So you want something personal to take out of the Lindsey Graham death? Do that. Don't save these things. Say these things. Make the call. More in a minute. Our sponsor is Rapid Radios. Have you ever noticed that every great plan starts out simple, right? Right until you add people. Oh, man. People are so stressful, aren't they? Meet at noon. Somehow another becomes, I thought you said one. No, I never said one. Yeah, you said one. I never said one. Somebody's phone is always on silent. Somebody else is stuck in traffic. Another person texting the wrong group chat. Before you know it, a plan that should have taken 5 minutes to coordinate has just turned into a full-time job. 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
1: If you believe the truth still matters, you're in the right place. 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

It feels like every conversation about weight loss eventually turns to injections these days. 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
7: We have to find, and you know, Jason, any of the insiders angry at me for taking this stance today on Lindsey Graham?
8: I have not seen a single one. Pretty much good. Everyone. Yeah, everyone is talking about, you know, how we should be, you know, celebrating, you know, or at least praying, at the very least praying for his family, but at least celebrating the good that he did do. Even

0: if a lot of people are, you know, saying that they didn't always agree with his politics, but that does not seem to matter.
1: He was horrible on intelligence. He was horrible on war. He was horrible on, you know, spying and torture and all of that stuff. He was horrible at that. But, you know, that was part of his policy. That's not who he was. It's not who he was. You know, I see these people who are still celebrating Charlie Kirk's death. And I, for one, I don't want to be a part of that. If that was my crew, I'd feel a little, I think, like Gandhi felt. You know, Gandhi starved himself, went on a hunger strike. It wasn't against the government. It was about his own people. He was like, if this is who you're going to be, if you want violence, I have nothing to do with it. And I'd rather starve myself to death than be a part of you. And until they finally gave up all of their violence, he was like, I'm not going to eat. Please, you're going to die. I'm not going to. If I die, that's fine. I'm not going to stop until all the violence stops. And his people finally stopped the violence. It was his own people. Kind of feel that way now. I mean, I could go on a hunger strike, but it'll be a long time before there's any threat of my death. It'd be a very long time before there was any threat of that. So I don't know if it would make the same kind of impact, you know, that Gandhi made. And honestly, I mean, it would be. I will tell you, I could start it at noon, but by 4 o'clock, I'd be like, you know what? I guess. I mean, the violence isn't that bad, is it? I'm really hungry right now. By the way, there's the American Story, the latest episode 13, Andrew Jackson versus John Quincy Adams, The Birth of Political Warfare. Do I have time to play this here, Sarah? Because this is the story that we're talking about. Here's political factions and fights. It's part of the American system, been there for a long time. I don't know if you know the election of 1824, but John Quincy Adams and Andrew Jackson, oh my gosh. It was Jackson losing to John Quincy Adams, who I think is one of the best presidents ever. It was Jackson's loss that actually created the Democratic Party. And America hasn't been the same ever since. Congratulations on that, you know, founding father of Andrew Jackson, Democrats. I mean, it just keeps getting worse. The more you look into their history, it just gets worse and worse and worse.

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5: Hey there, happy Monday. I'm Hillary. This is your 4-Minute Buzz, and here are some more of today's top stories. Senator Mitch McConnell's office has finally issued a statement regarding the senator's health. McConnell hasn't been seen in nearly a month, and his staff have provided few updates other than that the senator's recovering. So on Sunday, McConnell's office said in a statement that the senator didn't suffer a heart attack or stroke, and that the hospitalization was due to a fall, and that McConnell is recovering from a mild case of pneumonia. McConnell also said that he's been able to move from hospital care to a rehabilitation center. The statement said that, quote, as much as it frustrates me, this process takes time. And on the advice of my doctors, I won't be able to return to the Senate floor to vote quite yet. But rest assured that in the meantime, I'm not taking a break from the Senate business that matters to you. I've been working closely with my legislative staff on current issues and with my Kentucky team, who helped me provide timely constituent services across our Commonwealth. I've also been keeping in touch with my Senate colleagues on the appropriations process, midterm politics, and everything in between. The Office of the Attending Physician said that, quote, Senator McConnell has experienced several falls throughout the year that have been attributed to his post-polio condition. He was admitted to the hospital 4 weeks ago after falling at home and sustaining minor injuries. Also, actor Sam Neill died suddenly early Monday morning at the age of 78. Neill, best known for his roles in Jurassic Park and Jurassic World Dominion, announced in April that he was cancer-free after undergoing treatment for stage 3 blood cancer. Neill's family announced his death early Monday morning and said in a statement that, quote, the loss was sudden and unexpected, but blessed by the fact that Sam remained cancer-free. The family also said that, quote, Sam was surrounded by family and passed with the dignity that has characterized his whole life. Also, the one-week preliminary hearing for Tyler Robinson, the accused killer of Charlie Kirk, concluded on Friday and will be headed into the next phase. Kirk's family said in a statement that, quote, as difficult as these last few days have been, it brings our family comfort to know that the world has witnessed the overwhelming evidence of what occurred to Charlie that day. Nothing will ever undo the loss of our beloved Charlie. As this case moves into its next phase, we pray that truth will continue to be heard through a process that is fair, transparent, and grounded in the facts. The hearing's now set to resume on September 1st, when both sides will make their final arguments on whether or not Tyler Robinson should stand trial. Finally, Conor McGregor returned to the octagon for his first fight in 5 years, and it didn't go as expected. McGregor suffered a right leg injury in his fight against Max Holloway just seconds after it began. McGregor landed on his right leg after attempting a jumping roundhouse kick. And after getting to his feet, he tried another kick. He fell again. After returning to his feet, McGregor indicated he was unable to continue, leading the referee to stop the fight at 1:09 of the first round. McGregor said in a post on X that, quote, my head gasket is gone, destroyed. I had no injury or injuries going into the fight. I was throwing kicks, planted, and jumping all throughout camp, as well as backstage before the fight. This came out of nowhere. I am beyond dark here. I can only describe it as hell. Max Holloway later said in a post on X that, quote, not the outcome we wanted, but God's plan is always the right one. Thank you, Connor, for the fight. Took a lot to make that walk after these past few years. Sending prayers for a speedy recovery. So if you were watching it like I was, it was so disappointing. I personally think he probably had an injury going into the fight, but, you know, whatever. I'm Hillary. This has been your 4 Minute Buzz. Now here's Clint with a sponsor.
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0: 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Glenn Beck
1: is on. Oh, man, I got to tell you, when the media's on it, they're on it. There's no hiding from the media, I'll tell you that right now. Apparently, child marriage is up all across the world, and especially in Asia and the Pacific. That's weird. Wonder what could be causing child marriages on the rise. Well, don't you worry. The press is on it, and is climate change. All right. Well, I got a few things to say about that and so much more coming up in just a minute, so stand by. First, let me tell you about our spot. Climate change is your answer? Let me tell you about Rough Greens. I don't think anybody has ever looked at their dog and said, you know what? I think we've had enough good years together. You know, you go at any time. I just don't. That doesn't happen, you know. If you could have one more good year with them, two or three, I think every dog owner would take that deal in a heartbeat. That's why I love what Dr. Black has been doing with the new Rough Greens 90-day challenge. 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Doesn't matter how expensive your dog food is. 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Rough Greens makes any dog food better. Wow, Runa was 15 when she married a man she had never ever met. Cyclone Ramal ripped through her camp in the Bangladesh, Cox Bazar region, killing her family and her family's chickens and ducks, which were the source of both the food and the income. Runa's mother, who had become the sole income earner after her husband died a year earlier, needed a way to support Runa. So she had no choice but to arrange a marriage. Okay. All right. Okay. That's a little different because, first of all, Runa was 17. But they say now child marriage is a global problem across cultures and religions.
2: Is it?
1: It's often inherently linked to gender inequality, poverty, food insecurity, and social norms and practices, including family honor. Okay. There's one religion that kind of sticks out here, but don't worry about that. No. Climate change is now believed to be a leading contributor to the most frequent, the more frequent and younger nuptials. So when you're 12, it's probably because of climate change. Mm-hmm. Now, there is another source that keeps coming to mind. I can't remember what it is, but it's right on the tip of my tongue, but I can't think of what it is. Now, let me give you another story. Almost half of Muslim Americans support the terror group Hamas. Gosh, it makes me think of that other story. And what is the other one that is so embracing of child marriage? I can't put my finger. Anyway, half of Muslim Americans now support Hamas. That is great, right? 44% of Muslim American respondents express a favorable opinion of the terror group Hamas, compared to the 17% of black Protestants and 4% of white evangelical Protestants, 8% of Catholics. Meanwhile, only 26% of Muslim Americans had a favorable view of the Israeli people, compared to 74% of white evangelical Protestants, 51% of Catholics, and 55% of black Protestants. Survey was met with disgust by many prominent Muslims online. Of course. My gosh. These people that want to say that they support. You know why they're supporting Hamas? Climate change, right? I'm sure it's climate change. By the way, you know, this is just going viral again. It came out in 2025, August of 2025, at the, she was speaking in Detroit. But it's going viral again. Here is Rashida Tlaib at the People's Conference for Palestine. Listen to this.
2: Look at this room. We ain't going anywhere.
1: Yeah.
2: Political structures that I have to work in, that we are surrounded by, was built on slavery and genocide and rape and oppression. Real change doesn't come from the cowards and warmongers in Congress. It comes from the streets. It comes from all of us mobilizing and seizing the power to resist and fight back.
1: Yeah.
2: That is the compass in this country.
1: Yeah. Now, wait a minute. Hang on just a second. I gotta understand this. Wait a minute. So the system was built on slavery and genocide and oppression, but they're now in Congress, and the power doesn't come from the system. It comes from the people. Wow, that's weird. It's weird that the same system that comes from the people is somehow or another the system of oppression. Huh. Okay, all right. Well, whatever. So we've got the Islamic, you know, Detroit Conference for Palestine. I'm sure there's no supporters there for child marriage. I'm sure there's nothing there going on at all. By the way, the Minnesota Board of Pardons, Minnesota Board of Pardons has pardoned a child sex offender. Minnesota. What else is going on in Minnesota? I can't think of it. Anyway, sexual conduct in the first degree for abuse of a female minor. She was 10. But no big deal. I mean, let's get him out of prison right away. You know what I mean? We can't have those kind of people in prison. What are you doing? Have you considered climate change? Here's Marco Rubio on Michigan shielding child sex abusers from deportation. Listen to Rubio, cut 5.
3: Just weeks ago, a convicted sex offender and a foreign national was shielded from deportation by the governor of Minnesota. Laotian national Tu Li Vang was convicted of repeatedly sexually abusing a 10-year-old girl in the state of Minnesota. He even tried to pay his victim for her silence, and he called his heinous crimes a minor thing. Just days before this foreign sex offender was scheduled to be deported, Tim Walz, the governor, issued him a pardon, setting him free to once again endanger the children of America. Well, this week I revoked his legal status in the United States, and as a result, federal agents took him into custody, and as of today, he has been removed from the United States. Because of our action, this foreign criminal will never pose a threat to any American ever again. Americans must never be forced by their elected leaders to live alongside foreign sex criminals who have no right to begin with to reside in our country. This administration will always stand with the American people and defend them from violent criminals.
1: Violent criminals who are only violent towards 10-year-olds because of climate change. I want to just point that out. Why doesn't everybody see that? It's climate change, man. How can you possibly miss that? There's nothing to see here. There is absolutely nothing going on. Mm-mm. All right, more in just a second. 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

0: Gosh, you know, it was 2 years ago, I think. Time is just going by so fast. 2 years ago, I published my first young adult fiction novel called Chasing Embers. Never done a young fiction novel before. Charted in New York Times, top 10 New York Times bestseller. We got lots of great feedback from kids and their parents. The same month that this came out, I had forgotten about this, the same month that this book came out, what the Butler assassination happened. Joe Biden dropped out. Trump won and started to assemble his cabinet. You know, and then we went to war. There's been a few things that have been going on since that thing came out. And it feels like my timeline just hasn't stopped in the last 2 years. We just started drinking news through a fire hose right now. And it's hard to see past all of that stuff. Torch was my way of trying to cut through all of the headlines and get to the principles and the patterns so you feel empowered to actually do something, you know, other than just, you know, doom scroll every day. And so we committed ourselves to telling you the stories that really matter and the ones that matter yesterday, the ones that are going to really matter tomorrow. Because it's stories that cut through the noise. That's the thing that we have really lost. We've lost the ability to tell the story. I don't know if you heard Michaela, who is the co-author of Chasing Embers. We were talking about the process of making this audiobook just last week. And we work with some amazing artists. And, you know, I don't know. It might be accurate to say the artsy-fartsy crowd is not usually the biggest Glenn Beck fans. It's not usually where I go and like, hey, everybody, and I'm popular in those rooms, you know. Pretty left-leaning group. And some of the people were worried about being it. We actually had several people turn us down. Really good people turn us down. Well, I won't be associated with that. Okay. Because I guess I'm, you know, a fascist, racist, Christian nationalist or something like that. But we had some people who said, okay, but I really don't want my name associated with any of this. I mean, all the way, I mean, from the smallest to the biggest involved in this thing. And they're like, okay, whatever, fine. Once they finish the book, the audiobook, it is so good. The story changed their mind. By the time the book was finished, they were all proud to be part of it. They were like, sign me up. Can I do this again? Because the story is what cut through the noise. It cut through all of the political tribalism because it's a story about who we are as Americans. You know, the adventure we have on as Americans. And I get a bad name all the time. Glenn Beck is trying to hypnotize our kids. Glenn Beck is just trying to fill them with all this just baloney about our history. Really? Because I just had high-functioning adults who are really pretty smart, who are all lefties out here in California, that helped us put this whole thing together. They didn't want anything to do with it beforehand. When it was over, they were like, this is great. Can I do the next one? It's story. There is so much content fighting for our attention right now. We can't let go of the stories because that's who we are and what we have to teach our kids. Chasing Embers, it's an audiobook you don't want to miss. You can find it now at glennbeck.com/chasingembers. Get the audiobook. It's really, really good. You're really going to love it. Also, some of the things that are new on Torch, we have the Fifth Amendment song and the study guide. We also have the Golden Door with the Q&A for the Torch insiders. We have my midway speech, which is really good. The Kufi speech, which is good. I you know, I was speaking at Freedom Fest. Not so good. I don't know if we need to put that speech up. It was not. Did you put it up, Ricky?
1: You know, for some reason, that got lost in my inbox.
0: Oh, gosh, darn it. Really, did it? Yeah. I mean, I was just like, I'm sure it's fine.
1: I actually didn't hear. I didn't hear how it went.
0: Oh, everybody I was with said it went well. But what are they going to say? You know, they were all like, yeah, it went well. And I was like, oof.
1: We are paid to tell you it went well.
0: Yeah, I know. That's exactly right. You pay what I pay you. To say whatever I need to hear for the time. I know that. I know that. No, I get the exact opposite from you guys, and I appreciate that. But so all kinds of stuff new on the Torch now, and we're at the Sixth Amendment, which, damn it, here, Do I need to teach my kids the Sixth Amendment? Do I need to teach my kids the Bill of Rights? Tell me what the Sixth Amendment is. Tell me what it is. Just off the top of your head, what's the Sixth Amendment? If you know, then you're probably doing a pretty good job with your kids. Do they know? Ask them. Hey, what's the Sixth Amendment? The what? The Sixth what? Is that a movie? Most kids, I mean, I've been doing a lot of teaching of history lately. And I am shocked at the number of adults who I will say, you know, not this, but almost this. Well, you know who Hitler was, right? They'll be like, name sounds familiar. Like, oh my gosh, what? Really? We don't know our history. We have to learn our history. And Torch will help you do that with your whole family. Chasing Embers, but also the Fifth Amendment song tomorrow. The Sixth Amendment comes out, and it comes with a study guide so you can teach your kids. And also, where are we on the... Do I have time to play this now, Sarah? Where are we on the American story? Play the American story. This is episode 13 of the American story. Andrew Jackson versus John Quincy Adams, the birth of American political warfare. Listen to this.
2: 7 o'clock in the morning, May 30th, 1806. Jackson and Dickinson face each other. 24 feet apart, pistols loaded. Jackson, playing it cool, or maybe strategic, lets Dickinson fire first. The shot cracks the air, slamming into Jackson's chest, lodging near his heart. Blood begins to soak his shirt, running down into his boot. But Jackson steadies himself, levels his pistol. Click. The hammer catches halfway. He recocks, aims again, and fires. Dickinson is struck in the abdomen and crumples to the ground. By sundown, he's dead. Jackson walks away. That bullet remained buried in his chest for the rest of his life. Later, he boasts to a friend,
3: "If he had shot me through the brain, sir, I should still have killed him."
2: It would not be Jackson's last duel, nor the last time he would take a bullet in one. Violence shadowed his entire life. The statesman, John Quincy Adams, and the duelist, Andrew Jackson, both born in the same year, 1767. Two sides of the same wild American coin, one modeled by books and diplomacy, the other by war and frontier grit. These two men are on a collision course, moving slowly but inevitably toward an election that will redefine power, politics, and the presidency itself.
0: You know, I knew I didn't like Andrew Jackson, and I had some reasons. I had no idea how much I dislike Andrew Jackson. He's really not a good guy. I really don't like him. And my favorite president now is John Quincy Adams. The more you learn about John Quincy Adams, I think he's one of the best presidents we've ever had. Or at least, I shouldn't say that. He's one of the best people I think I've ever seen in politics. He keeps his character from, I mean, when he's like 13 years old, he goes over to Paris with his father, and is trying to get, you know, Americans, to get the French to support our American Revolution. Then his dad is like, you know what? You're 14. Go to Russia and work for this guy. And he does for a while. And he just serves his whole life. He's the guy who actually saves us from, you know, the English and the French getting involved in picking the wrong side for the Civil War. All of this you'll find with our series now. You can check it out now. Make sure you get it. It's The American Story. Episode 16 through 20 comes out on Wednesday for insiders, commercial free.
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I am so concerned about what is going on in our society. I'm watching both my kids, who are now in their 20s, with people their age, and they keep coming back with just with crazy things, just crazy things. You know, Jews run the world. Thank God my kids aren't saying it, but they hear it all the time. Yeah, I know they do. And, you know, climate change is responsible for child marriages going up, too. That's just the way it is, kids. It's just the way it is. I'm going to take a couple of weeks off here in a few weeks. I'm going to just spend it with my kids. Because I'm very concerned. I'm going to take them to school on a couple of things. Because they have to know, and I'm trying to figure it out, too, in my life. How do I teach my kids? Maybe I'll learn something and be able to share it with you when I get back off of vacation. But because if my kids don't know it, I mean, and they do, they're just swimming in this sea that is so crazy, anti-American, anti-capitalism. Hates the Jews. Gosh, I can't. Can I? You know what? Let me address something on this. The Jews control the world. The banks, the media, the governments. It's all run by a shadow group of people. Just a single group of people. All right, let me give you the courtesy if you believe some of that. Let me just give you the courtesy if... Let me take the strongest version of, you know, what... of what pulls people towards this and show you where the lines are crossed here. Here's the part with something real in it. People look around and they see that power is not answering to them. Okay? That's where a lot of this is coming from. They see banks bailed out while mainstream gets the bill. And, you know, and mom and dad were put out on the street. They see a media that says the same thing all the time at the same time. They see Hollywood. And, you know, this is not. And then they notice something, because it's true, that some in those world, the Jewish names show up more often than, you know, the 0.2% the world would predict. Okay. And there's something that's not an accident. Somebody's pulling the strings for those guys. And once you have the villain, then everything else just snaps in place and you don't have to worry about it. And the world just feels like it makes sense because I could just blame the... And I understand the hunger for blaming somebody. That hunger is real. Grievance is real. But let me try to explain, so you can explain it to your kids, how this all just falls apart here. Let's start with the smoking gun, the over-representation, okay? Jews, they're all in the banking industry. Okay, why is that, do you suppose? If you travel at all and you learn history and you see the Jewish ghettos all over Europe, you start to ask yourself, what was life like back then? Because they were banned from owning any land. Okay, Christian Europe said no Jew can own any land. You couldn't get into any of the guilds, so you weren't masons or anything else. They were locked out of almost every respectable trade, which left them to deal with the one thing nobody else was permitted to do: lend money at interest. So that forced people, it forced this group of people, because they couldn't do anything else, to lend with interest. And then they get the label of, you just love money. You're just, you know, you're users. You're involved in usury, and you're loaning money out in the bank. Well, yeah, because that, you wouldn't let us do anything else. Hollywood. Why is there an over-representation in Hollywood? Because the established industries wouldn't hire immigrants. And the one thing about Jewish people is they're entrepreneurial. Okay. And so they went and they created a brand new industry that nobody else had claimed yet.
That's not the fingerprint of conspiracy. That's the scar tissue of persecution. It's the opposite of power. It's what people do when every other door is bolted but one. And if you just look at the numbers, just do math by itself, the cabal story ties with arithmetic immediately. There are fewer than 16 million Jews on the planet of 8 billion people. 0.2% in America, under 2%. Let's just do the math here. So you're telling me now that 0.2% of the entire human race is secretly running every government, every bank, every newsroom, every movie studio, across every rival language, across all borders, all nationalities, for generations, and has never once been caught? I mean, that is honestly, that's not a theory of power. That's a magic spell. That's what that is. And if you look for the contradictions, this is the tell. Every bit of propaganda, all the same propaganda that blames the Jews for being arch capitalists. They run the world, you know. They're making all the money. They're the greedy bankers. At the same time, they're also the masterminds of communism. The thing that was invented to destroy capitalism. So, wait, they're the puppets of Wall Street and the Kremlin at the same time? Can't happen. Can't happen. Both cannot be true. But the evidence is just whatever you already hate with a Jewish face stapled on it. That's all it is. You know, it's amazing when you start to do your homework on some of this stuff, which we have to do, because you might not think this matters. It does. It is the canary in the coal mine for every civilization that dies out. This is the canary, and the canary's about to die, and we're still in the cave. We're still in the mine. But it has a birth certificate. So let me take you to this. The master text, the one that every version traces back, you know, to all of these things trace right back to the protocols of the Elders of Zion. Well, first of all, it's a forgery. It's not even disputed. It's not controversial at all. It is proven. It's a documented forgery cooked up. I mean... You want to go ahead and base your whole life on something cooked up by the secret police of the Russian Tsar around 1903? He was frightened, failing regime, had to blame somebody, so he comes up with this. And, I mean, if it didn't make you so furious, it would be so laughable. Huge sections of it were plagiarized, word for word. And it was plagiarized from a satire that was written in France in 1864. Maurice Joly, I think, is the guy who wrote it. And it's a book that had nothing to do with Jews at all. It's about the tyranny of Napoleon, and the forgers just crossed out Napoleon and wrote in the Jews. I got to get me a copy of this book, because I have the Protocols of the Elders of Zion. I have all that. I mean, it's... it's remarkable. You know who I have? I have the, what was it? I'm trying to remember, because it's not called the Elders of the Protocols of the Elders of Zion. I can't remember, but it was published by Henry Ford years ago. 1921, a reporter for the Times of London took this text from 1864 that's about Napoleon and puts them side by side and is like, Elders of Zion, what do you think? Plagiarized from the French, a satire. But it doesn't matter, because Henry Ford had already printed 500,000 copies of it right here in America. Well, our museum has some of them. Nazis handed it out to their school children, and we know where the road ended. So, I guess I'm spending my breath on this because, not because the lie is offensive, although it is, it's a thought-terminating lie. Once you start going down this, and Jason was just giving the numbers, I just told you that 40% now, let me see where it is here,
Jason, almost half of American Muslims, here it is, have a favorable view of Hamas. Half of Muslim Americans. That's not Islamist, although I would categorize that as an Islamist view. This is just regular Muslim Americans. 44% have a favorable view of Hamas. That is only going to get worse the more we play footsie with this. So it matters. It really, really matters. We've got to pay attention to these things. Because it's just going to continue to spread. And this is, you know, this is the laziest trick in all of human history. It takes something real and complicated and infuriating, and it takes all of these things, the corrupt banks and the captured media and the unaccountable elites, all of them worth fighting, and replaces, you know, all of this stuff with an ancient scapegoat and lies. And it'll feel like you finally found the truth. What you've done is you've stopped looking for the truth. And every single time a society has swallowed this lie, it has not fixed a single bank. It hasn't freed one newsroom. In fact, it does the exact opposite. It finds its way into a pit, into the ground. So I'm trying to figure out ways to teach my own kids. I mean, you look, you're angry at corruption. Good. Good. You should be angry at corruption. Be angry. Name actual names. Follow the money to actual people who took it. It's harder than blaming a ghost. But it's also the only thing that ever has worked. Don't trade your real fight for an old man's poison, because they're counting on you swallowing it. Don't swallow it. You know, I look at Lindsey Graham and what happened to him this weekend. And one of the most amazing facts that I found, well, first of all, I didn't know the guy. And I mean that. I didn't take the time to look into his history or anything else, because it was all about politics. Once he dies, I want to know about him. And one of the greatest things I saw about him was he was, and I say this only, but remember, he's 71 and he's made, you know, what is it, $165,000 a year for a long time, and he's single, no divorces or anything else. So he's been able to keep a lot of his money, $165,000 a year, and he's made that for a long time. He was only worth, what, $1.5 or $1.4 million in the end? That's including his house and his car and everything else that he owned. You know, yes, that's a lot of money, but not for somebody who was in the Senate that long. That shows me the guy was not playing fast and loose. I mean, look at everybody else. Look at Ilhan Omar. Really? She was worth, like, I don't know, $20,000, and then it was $30 million, and now she's worth, what, $10? No, that $30 million that we claimed, that was just wrong. What the hell happened there? Look at all the people that have made so much money. Maybe we should spend some time and get to know people before we just throw them into a category. Because I threw Lindsey Graham into a category, and it was because I didn't like the things that he was doing. On some of them I like. Now that I have to admit it and look at his whole record, I see his record.

0: Just never, you know, those people that don't wait for a sale, you know what I mean? 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

0: So I was just listening to Jason in with the insiders, and he was talking about the speculation that Lindsey Graham was killed by, you know, the Russians or whatever. They didn't kill him. They didn't kill him. This is very similar to what happened to his father. He has this history in his family. And this is not an uncommon way to go. And you seem perfectly healthy, and the next thing you know, you're dead. So this was not, first of all, the Russians would not do this, especially with Alexander Dugin going on and saying, we need to do this. The last thing the Russians would do is this. They've never hit a high target like this. They would never do that because that would be war. Did you hear what Donald Trump did? He left instructions, and I'd like to know more about this, but he left instructions on what should happen if he's killed by you know, Iranian terrorists. Well, I don't think we need instructions on that. I know what would happen if that would happen. Imagine if Russia did that. They did not kill Lindsey Graham. They didn't. Now, we have to talk a little bit about what's happening in Iran, because the strait is open, but Iran says it's not. We'll get into that next.
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8: Hey there. Happy Monday. I'm Hillary. This is your 4-Minute Buzz. And this hour, we're taking a look at highlights from one of our Blaze TV shows. And this hour, we're taking a look at Come and Take It with Sarah Gonzalez. On a recent episode, Sarah discussed the rise of radical Islam in small towns and what we should be doing to combat it. Here's a clip from that episode.
9: Don't take it from me. This is what I like to do here on the show. This is what I like to do on my channel, actually, on Sarah Gonzalez Unfiltered. Make sure that you're subscribed and make sure that you are subscribed to the playlist Come and Take It. This is what I like to do. I realize that people who are maybe new here, who are maybe just now, maybe they haven't woken up to the Islamic conquest. Maybe they are just, they're just dipping their toe into all of this. And they're like, well, I mean, you're just saying it. How do we know? You're just like a Christian conservative telling us these things. How do we know that what you're saying is true? Don't take it from me. I never want you to take it from me, actually. I want to provide you with enough evidence that you can just take it from them. I just want you to hear it straight from the horse's mouth. Here is what they are saying out loud.
10: As a Muslim, my response to all of this is do your worst. I am not afraid. Because even if this body is broken, the spirit inside of it, you cannot reach. And it will continue and Allah will replace you. Whether I see that or not is irrelevant. But I'm not afraid. I'm not afraid of the US government. I am not afraid of the United States Army. I am not afraid of ICE. I'm not afraid of whatever they control. Not only am I not afraid, but it is my life mission to stand against all of the above. That every single iota of strength, wealth, and spirit that I have until I die will be spent fighting everything I just mentioned. To the last breath, or until they seize their oppression, seize their injustice. That's my reason for existence.
9: Over in Brooklyn, that's what they're saying. The US government, the US Army, ICE. It is his life's mission. This is what he is saying to the people who go to his mosque. It is his life's mission to stand against all of the above, to stand against the U.S. government, to stand against the U.S. Army. What are we doing, guys? What are we doing allowing this to fester? He's literally saying he stands against the tenets, the foundation, the principles of this country. And we're just letting it all happen, letting it fester, thinking that we're going to get some end result that's like kumbaya and not just like civil war. It's totally insane. So once again, I just want you guys to keep this in the back of your minds for next session, next year, next legislative session. If we have serious representatives, they will talk about doing everything possible to make this state so unwelcoming to Islam that these people leave. Like, they will come out swinging. Ban face coverings, ban halal, ban the Sharia compliant courts. Do whatever you need to do to be as openly hostile towards the ideology of Islam that is clearly openly hostile towards us. Like, that ideology is hostile towards us. All we need to do is be as openly hostile towards the ideology that is openly hostile towards us. As I like to say, they started it, we will finish it. That's what needs to happen here in the state of Texas.
8: Sarah doesn't just tell you about it, she brings the receipts. Make sure to check out the full episode of Come and Take It with Sarah Gonzalez right here on Blaze TV. I'm Hillary. This has been your 4-Minute Buzz. And now here's Glenn with a sponsor.
0: As we celebrate America's 250th birthday this year, I'd like to ask you a question. How much of the beef on America's grills actually come from America? The answer is probably going to surprise you. More than 85% of the grass-fed beef sold in grocery stores is not from America. 85. 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

0: Los Angeles, California. Welcome to the Glenn Beck program. This hour, we're going to talk to one of my favorite politicians in the entire world. Her name is Vicky Palantino, and Vicky Palantino is just a plain-spoken New Yorker. She's on the city council, and I'm going to talk to her a little bit about some of the things that are happening in New York with Zoran Mamdani. He just did this map of New York City immigrant enclaves, and he had little Palestine, little Yemen, little Pakistan, but there is no little Italy. There's no, Ireland. There's no Jewish area on the map. It was an oversight. Gosh darn it, an oversight. Really? But you got little Yemen in there? We're going to talk to her about that coming up in just a minute. Also, if I have time, I may have to push this to tomorrow. The CNBC, the list of the worst states. Really? Really? I got a lot to say on that. And I made my own lists of the worst states in the union. But it all depends on what you're measuring. What are the best states in the union? Well, I came up with my own little algorithm, and I looked at it in five different ways. And it's weird because the same states keep popping up as, well, the best states for drugs and poverty and homelessness and everything. I put my own list together, and I think you're going to enjoy that. Coming up, we also have to talk about Iran and what is going on with Iran. We're going to start there in 60 seconds. First, let me tell you about our sponsor this half hour. Our sponsor is SuperSure.
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0: You know, I think it's really underrated. Boring. Seriously. I want boring plumbing in my house, you know? That means it's not leaking. I don't have to pay attention. I want my brakes to be extraordinarily boring. You know, I want my heartbeat. I want my latest physical to be extraordinarily boring. You know, boring is just another word for, yeah, everything is working the way it's supposed to be. 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Oh, my gosh. 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Okay, so Jason, I want to bring you in. The IRG spokesperson has come out and said, we continue to assert our authority and control over the Strait of Hormuz with the strength and power, and we'll force foreigners and their allies to surrender to the will of the Iranian people. Okay. Meanwhile, Donald Trump comes out and he says, the Strait of Hormuz is open and will remain open with or without Iran. We're reinstating, now listen to this, we're reinstating the Iranian blockade, so named because it's only stopping Iran's ships or Iran's customers from entering or leaving. All other countries will have fair and open use of the strait. Listen to this. The U.S. will be, from this point forward, known as the guardian of the Hormuz Strait. Here's something I've never heard a president say. But as such, as a matter of fairness, we will be reimbursed at the rate of 20% on all cargo shipped for any and all costs necessary to do the job of providing safety and security to this very volatile section of the world. The process and formation will begin immediately. Thanks for your attention to this matter, Donald J. Trump. Good. Good. You didn't want to help? Fine. Pay for it. Pay for it. It's insurance. You want your oil out of there? Good. We have to provide it. We're not paying for it. No more free rides. I think this is great, Jason. What are your thoughts?
2: Yeah, I think that was more of a slam towards Iran and another way of having them. I don't know if there's any more shot of actually getting them to a negotiating table, or even if they would even pay attention if they did after what happened last time. But I think that was more a direct shot at them. I think that's great.
0: Why do you say that?
2: Well, because immediately after they said that, I think that the Trump administration got the reaction that they wanted. And immediately after that, the Iranians basically came out, and this is from CBS News, basically said, oh, yeah, you know, the strikes that we were doing on some of those ships, oh, that was just a mistake. That was a, quote,
0: yeah, right,
2: errant sect of hardliners who are trying to undermine negotiations. I don't know if we believe that.
0: That's amazing. That's amazing. Say that sentence again. That's an amazing sentence coming from the Iranian government.
2: Yeah, they said that the attack stemmed from an errant sect of hardliners who are trying to undermine negotiations. That could be possible. That could be possible. But it's getting harder and harder to believe every time you hear this from the IRGC, but then you'll also hear it basically affirmed from one of the political leaders in Iran. So either...
0: Go ahead.
2: I was going to say that. So either the political leaders are just echoing what the IRGC is saying, so that they don't get killed, or possibly the other option is that the diplomats or the elected leaders are starting to get more of a leg up from some of the hardliners.
0: Jason, can you do me a favor? Can you reach out to one of our sources that have four sources there? That would know, and I don't even know if we could get this information, but who would know, who's in our Rolodex that we could call and find out, has there been any executions or disappearances or house arrests of anyone in the government in the last 3 months? I'd like to know if the hardliners, because right now, for my theory to be correct, that they are looking for a Albert Speer, I laid this all out last week, that would mean that they, if it's not working, they're using this time to find anyone who might be coming against the hardliners. And if the hardliners are in control, they're looking to weed out anyone who might break. So I'd like to know, has there been anybody who has suddenly disappeared or been killed or been jailed that was in the government in the last, let's say, 60 days? Mm-hmm. Do you know anybody that could give us that information?
2: There's a few people that we could try and reach out to. So, yeah, we'll definitely do that. I can't think of any names off the top of my head, but that doesn't mean there aren't any.
0: That has disappeared.
2: That have disappeared, yeah.
0: Yeah. I haven't heard anything like that, and that would be important. If you start seeing that, that is not going well. Like, for instance, if there are hardliners that have disappeared, because this statement, was it issued by the IRGC? Who issued that statement?
2: Let me double check. So this was from CBS News. This was coming from senior U.S. officials. So I'm not sure if they're quoting someone directly. It's just someone from the government told CBS News that this is what happened.
0: So somebody from our government.
2: Yeah.
0: Okay. I'd like to know where that came from, because if that actually, in those words, came from somebody, we should then start to see chairs being moved around or people being hauled off in the middle of the night. You do something like that. If it was hardliners that did that, did they just leave those hardliners in place? You know what I mean? It's interesting. Yeah. We can see who's winning in power by who's disappearing or who's having their chair taken away from the table.
2: Yeah.
0: But it would not be very public at this point. It would be as hidden as possible.
2: So I think that's the best case scenario, what you laid out. I think let's look at the other side of the coin. The other side of the coin would be something that I think you've also spoken about.
0: Yes.
2: This would just be the Iranian regime playing the North Korea game.
0: Correct.
2: And just delay, giving
0: Correct.
2: Them a taste of what they, you know, what we would want, and then just seeing how long
0: they
2: can
0: hold out. That's why I say, for this to have any teeth or truth to it, and it would be way hidden. So I don't know if we could even get this information, but somebody in the White House would have this information. Well, they're not going to share it with us, but somebody, you know, in intel would have this information. Are people on either side being weeded out or disappearing in the middle of the night? Because that's how you know which side is actually winning. Coming out with a statement like this could just be a game. And if nobody's disappearing, nobody's being taken off of a council, nobody is being, you know, sent to home prison or whatever, then this is just more blah, blah, blah that's not worth paying attention to. Would you agree with that?
2: Yeah, I would agree with that. And in the meantime, we are making specifically with the strikes that we did over the past 3 days. I was tracking a lot of those. A lot of those strikes are right up and down the coast that are right at the Strait of Hormuz. A lot of those strikes also hit Kesham Island, which I don't have a map up right now, but that big island where you always see the approved Iranian oil transiting yes. routes. Go up towards that big island. That's Kesham Island. So a lot of the strikes were right there. Now,
0: so what does that mean?
2: So it looks like we are significantly trying to degrade their ability, the Iranians' ability to strike at ships specifically. They're hitting radar sites, missile sites. They even mentioned, CENTCOM mentioned that they were hitting small boats, which the IRGC uses to punish or to attack some of these craft.
0: I saw maybe on Saturday. I can't remember when I saw this. A large, it looked almost like a air traffic control tower.
2: Yeah.
0: But I
2: yeah.
0: think it was for the straits. I think it was for shipping that we just took out. And that was a really big move, wasn't it, on our side?
2: It was, yeah. And that was, I'm not entirely sure where that tower was, but it was identified as one of the ways that the Iranians use to identify which ships are going through the approved route versus the southern route, which we are protecting. Something interesting to look at, Glenn. So I had talked about in the past about how the Iraqis were actually making some interesting moves, giving pro-Iranian
0: on
2: militias.
0: Our side. For our side, yeah.
2: Yep, giving pro-Iranian militias till I think September to disarm and disband. A lot of other moves, like anti-corruption moves, which seemed very... I just had to look out for them. Well, today, actually, the Iraqi prime minister is in Washington, D.C. for talks directly with the president or the administration, which I think is a very interesting move as we're having all of this activity going on right now in the Strait of Hormuz. Keep an eye on that and what happens, what's said, what's not said, because if this is going into any other direction, Iraq is a very, very important part in the entire chess, you know, board that's happening right now, specifically with Iran, the Strait of Hormuz. So just something to keep an eye on and see how that develops.
0: All right, let me switch topics. Let me take a 1 minute break and come back. And I want to talk to you, Jason, about Anne Widdecombe. She is one of the most recognizable British politicians over in Great Britain. She's very, very conservative. She was in Parliament for 20 years. She's a very popular TV personality. I saw her speak, I don't remember where, but she was just so clear on what is happening over in Great Britain. Well, she was murdered. And they don't know who murdered her or what, but there is this murder probe going on now. And was she targeted because she's a conservative politician or not? We don't know yet. But it's becoming very, very dangerous to be a politician all around the world right now. That's why it was important to ask the question with Lindsey Graham. Was this a hit or was this just a, you know, was it actually just a problem with his heart? It was a problem with his heart, but it was important to rule that out because, it is becoming more and more, likely that if you're in politics, I have something on my mind that I haven't decided if I want to say yet. And I'm not going to say it. Just do me a favor. Please pray for the safety of our president. Pray for the safety of our president. Leave it at that. All right, we'll come back with more here in just a second. First, give me 60 seconds to pay the light bill. It's our International Fellowship of Christians and Jews. There are certain things I'm sorry. What is it? Oh, I'm sorry. I'm on Chapter. I'm in the wrong hour. Sorry, Sarah. Let me tell you about Chapter. If you're somebody who needs to hear this, there's no prize, you know, for making something more complicated than it has to be. We do it all the time. We stand in the grocery store, you know, staring at 37 different varieties of the same product. We spend an hour reading reviews before buying a $20 toaster. But somehow, having more choices does not always make us feel more confident. 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There are a lot of plans out there, and it's great to have options, but it can be really hard to figure out what one actually works for you. 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It's finding somebody who can help make sense of the ones you already have. 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Just dial #250. Say the keyword chapter. It's #250 and say the keyword chapter. All right, 10 seconds and back to the show. So is there anything else that we need to cover on Iran before I move on, Jason?
2: It's interesting. I mean, I've got a lot of Torch insiders asking me specifically about gas prices and what it means about gas prices. So since we have restarted strikes, oil prices have jumped up about 3.5%, which it could be a lot higher than 3.5%.
0: Way under $100, right?
2: Yes.
0: Yeah, in the 90s.
2: Yeah, probably. I haven't looked at current oil prices, but...
0: Last I saw, they were in the 80s, but that's not a problem. 80s or 90s is not a problem. When it gets over 100, you start to be concerned. Over 110, 120 is real concern.
2: Yeah, and I think that throughout all of this, it seems like we have still kept at least, I mean, not as much as pre-war levels, but we have still been able to keep oil flowing through that southern corridor off the coast of Oman, which has still been going on. And I think it's funny, every time that Iran posts that the Strait of Hormuz is closed, we control it, there's always a fact check, an actual fact check from CENTCOM. They'll put the claim at the top and say false. And at the bottom, they'll say the reality is Iran does not control the Strait of Hormuz. The United States military does, and oil is still flowing. So there's been a lot of propaganda going out from Iran. It's even really hard to tell what's even really happening as all of this happens. Iran did, after these strikes, they did fire on a few different Gulf nations. They struck at Jordan, Oman, Bahrain, and Kuwait. So they are still punishing their neighbors in the region.
0: It's not going to work out well for them. Listen, I will tell you this. The one thing that is super clear is the United States cannot allow Iran to have control of the Strait of Hormuz. We cannot allow them to have a nuclear weapon because they will use the... This is not like North Korea. You know, North Korea has a weapon and they just want to stay alive. So they're not going to use it. And they have China as their check. And, you know, there's nuclear weapons around them, you know, to stop them from using it. And you know, MAD, mutually assured destruction, stops North Korea. You cannot have that for multiple reasons. And I went over them Friday. You don't have a nuclear Middle East yet. The only one with suspected nuke, they've got them, is Iran. Israel. If Iran gets that, Egypt says they will have to have a nuke. Saudi Arabia says they'll have to have a nuke. The entire Middle East gets into nukes. And you do not want that. And once they have a nuke, what are you going to do? You're going to nuke them? They will have control of the Strait of Hormuz. The president knows this, and I talked about this a bit on Friday. The entire economy of the globe is tied on what happens in the Straits of Hormuz. If the Strait of Hormuz is closed, if they can make this so they can control the oil, and oil goes up to $110 a barrel, we're out of our strategic oil reserve. If we would have continued to do what we were doing and continued to release barrels of oil. We were releasing 4 million barrels a day out of our strategic oil reserve. We're down, like out, not able to use anymore. And the rest of the world, including China, is in the same situation. If we don't secure the Strait of Hormuz, it is a global depression. Not recession, depression. 1930s depression. Be aware of that. And we should all be praying, because there's almost no margin of error in this thing. All right, we go to New York. And we look at the new president of Iran. I'm sorry, the new mayor of New York City. Next. All right, let me tell you about our sponsor this half hour. 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

0: We have Vicky Palantino coming on with us a minute. She's a New York City councilwoman. I just absolutely love her. Let me pick it up from Friday. You know, Friday I told you that Mamdani last week had on the calendars, there's no question this was happening. His international commissioner was supposed to meet with Iran's ambassador because they were, you know, they have things that they have to talk about. What do you have to talk about? You know, as the mayor of New York, what does your city commissioner under you have to talk about with the Iranian ambassador? First of all, it can't be anything about, hey, we would like to improve relations with Iran and, you know, make sure that we're, you know, maybe we're going to be sister cities with Iran. No, that's illegal. You're not supposed to be doing business with them. So what was the city meeting with? I mean, I can come up with all kinds of nefarious answers, but maybe our next guest will have some thoughts on this. But here's what he said on Friday. This is Mamdani on Friday. What he said about that meeting. Listen to this.
1: Recent reporting showed that the International Affairs Commissioner, Ana Maria Artila, was trying to meet with Iran's ambassador. Thoughts on her coordinating that meeting without your awareness? Also, what do you see Artila's role as the Commissioner of International Affairs?
2: That meeting did not take place. It will not take place. And I did not know about it until there was a press inquiry regarding it.
0: Uh-huh.
2: And when it comes to the work of our commissioner and our International Affairs Office, it's to ensure that as we are a city of the world, that we are also there to meet with leaders from across the world. The focus is always on our city and our relationship. The commissioner recognizes that this was made an error, and we're working on a new process in terms of new meeting requests. Again, this was a request that came into the office, not one that originated from the office.
0: Mm-hmm. Vicky Palantino is with us. She's New York City Councilwoman. Vicky, what do you make of that answer?
3: Total BS. Hi, Glenn. How are you?
0: How are you? I'm great. I love having you on.
3: This is, the young man wants to take over the world. And to your point in your introduction when you were first speaking about this, this is all about how he's not allowed to do business like this. So the idea that he's thinking New York City is a country inside itself. You know, like we're separate from the United States of America. He's going to operate as he sees fit. As far as this commissioner goes, of course she knows exactly what's going on. There's no question in my mind. There's some backdoor deal going on. Look at his ties, Glenn. You know, this is going on now. He's only mayor of this city 7 months. July 1st, 7 months. It's absolutely, this is a, it's serious stuff. I mean, this is even, this cannot even be if, taken for granted.
0: Even if he didn't know, let's just say, let's take him at his word, he didn't know. Then you have created an atmosphere where somebody who's working for you thinks that it's reasonable to meet with the ambassador of Iran, which you would have no business meeting with them. And then he doesn't fire her for that? Absolutely. I mean, it makes no sense.
3: It makes no sense whatsoever, and you're 100% right. The commission, this is how this whole operation is working here now in New York City. We have got this whole group of people that surround him, that we know that there's terrorist ties, that we know that their allegiance is not to the United States of America. It's to Iran. It's to Palestine. It's to everything but us. And he actually, I'm telling you, he really truly believes that he's going to operate New York, not as a municipality, but and I really hope Trump steps in here, because what he did could be in violation of the Logan Act and a couple of other things. We need the federal government. Nick Shirley's finding all kinds of fraud, which we knew he was going to find. He needs to come in here now and really put his foot down. I hope Trump stops calling him. Well, you know, he's a nice guy.
0: I don't think he will.
3: No, he's not.
0: What do you mean? No, he's not.
3: He's not a nice guy. When Trump refers to Mamdani, you know, he's a nice guy. He's learning. And, you know, when he first did the Zohran first went down to Washington, and Trump treated him exactly as I thought he would, came out all smiles.
0: Sure.
3: You know, he's playing three-dimensional chess, which is great. But for people like myself and others who are fighting this guy tooth and nail every chance we get, you know, I don't like to hear the president say he's a nice guy. No, he's not. He's a bad guy.
0: So tell me about this. You know, he had the New York City immigrant enclaves map that came out for the World Cup. Little Yemen, little Palestine, little Pakistan, but no little Italy. No Irish or Jewish areas are marked at all. What do you make of that?
3: Well, that went absolutely viral. He poked a bear. And we are the immigrants here, our great-grandparents who came to this country. We built this country, whereas the new immigrants that are coming here, these new immigrants that are coming here, he wants to keep us separated and divide us. And that's what he's doing by creating little Yemen, little Pakistan. Give me a break. And you omit the Italians, you omit the Irish, you omit the Germans, you omit the Greeks, you omit the Jews? No. Sorry, Zohran. Once again, you're sticking your foot in and doing it totally wrong. But this is his vision. And this vision cannot, again, be underestimated. What he wants to do is you come here, hate America, keep your little country in your own selves, you know, your little enclaves, and live off the fat of the land, because we're paying and paying and paying. The Italians never came here looking for a handout. The Irish never came here looking for a handout. We built this city. We weren't looking for different newspapers in 20 different languages. It was an embarrassment if you didn't learn how to speak English and assimilate. Key word, assimilate and become part of New York culture, and of course, the culture of the United States of America. And this is what we're seeing happening throughout the country. We cannot take this lightly.
0: There's a difference between the immigrants. My wife, Italian, second generation now, her grandfather, the first ones born in America, one of the brothers was named America, and the other one was Christopher Columbus. I mean, they wanted to become Americans. And yes, they lived in their own area because that's just the way it happened. They lived in their own area, but they were trying to become Americans. We have these people now who are no longer trying to become American. I mean, I love your comment that you're renaming your district Little America.
3: Oh, you saw that? Yes.
0: Oh, yeah, of course I did.
3: Yes. You know, let me tell you, that caught on like wildfire. That tweet was just so light and airy. And it was serious, though. And my district, of course, is made up of so many different nationalities. But the bottom line is here that we unite, we come together. And I have to tell you, somebody actually did an AI song, put some information into AI, and they came up with a great song. This is really taking off, because I am taking in refugees of people who want to come and believe in coming together, united under one umbrella, and that together we make a great, great family. That's what we're all about. That's what America is all about.
0: It's sad that that would become viral, because it is a feeling that there are a lot of people. I mean, this progressive thing, you know, he has been described as conducting a soft secession from the United States, where it's its own city state, foreign policy, immigration policy, you know, economic, and it's at war with everything that we've been and everything that we believe in. Tell me what this looks like, you know, with the DSA, you know, executing an insurgency inside some of our cities.
3: Well, the DSA's got a very pointed agenda, and he's following it through to the letter. There's no question about it. You're absolutely right about him trying to take over this city and separate himself from the country, making this city as, which is a municipality. He's breaking laws, and he does want, this is exactly what his plan is, but this is the DSA's plan throughout the country. It's not just in New York. New York is as big a foothold as you could get. But now this is spreading out. You know, we look at Minnesota, we look at these other places, Boston, but nothing is quite as great as New York City. I mean, this is what he's doing. And it's something that we really need to think about and something that we really need to act upon. That's why when that tweet went out and I said, little America, because we still do exist, Zoran. Okay. And guess what? Be your worst nightmare going forward, along with several other people that are not afraid of repercussions. What are you afraid of? If you don't stand up now and fight and stand up for what you believe in, what we believe in as Americans and as New Yorkers, we're a strong group here. We're made up of so many different cultures that have always come together. And you want to try to put a, no, not going to work. Not going to work.
0: Is he more... Is, you know, the Green-Red Alliance, is he more socialist or more Islamist in his true belief of what he's fighting for?
3: Well, I have to say, may get me in trouble, but I would have to say he's more Islamist. He's Why more Islamist.
0: Why do you
3: well,
0: say
3: because,
0: that?
3: Well, because of what how he is with the Jews, his open outwardness and his pro-Palestinian take on so many things. We've watched him unfold this agenda. But he's also right out of the book of Karl Marx. You know, it's when you see the influx that's coming into this city of Middle Eastern people, and they're marching in our streets. They're doing things that you normally need a permit for. And it's thousands, tens of thousands. The call to prayer in the middle of Astoria. Astoria was a stronghold for Italians and for Greeks. And now call for prayer is loud as can be, echoing through the streets of Astoria. That's not what you do. You know, you go to your mosque, you pray, you know, you play the music in your house. We don't do that. He's putting his foot down here. He's putting a stake in the ground. And, you know, I have somebody who just reached out to me, a widow of 9/11. And, she's asking me for my help because she does not want Zoran. And they have a whole group of people that are put together. They do not want Zoran at the 25th anniversary, which is going to be here before you know it. They don't want him there. And he misrepresents everything. He is a Trojan horse. But again, that's reiterating what we've been saying now since he took office. We have now become a separate entity as of January 20th. When he took his hand, he took the oath on the Quran too. You know, he did not take it on the Bible. He took it on the Quran. And it's all about separation of church and state. Are you aware of what he did during Ramadan in City Hall, where he laid out the mats and he had this whole ceremony on the last day of Ramadan?
0: Yeah.
3: Imagine if that was a Catholic priest.
0: No. It wouldn't have happened. Well, I will tell you this. The situation with the Islamists, you know,

0: It's hard to believe that it was 25. I think this again goes to divine providence. Here we are on our 250th anniversary. Our first foreign war was with Islamists. And it was happening with Jefferson. And he said, if we're not careful, if we don't pay attention, it will be our last foreign war as well. And here we are on the 25th anniversary this year. 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
3: Thank you so much for listening. Tomorrow we have more. We're going to talk to you a little bit about economic news that you need to be aware of. And we didn't get a chance to mention the picture of Mitch McConnell with the newspaper. Do we can pull it out? It's like he's a hostage. Just to verify the date. Yes, I'm still alive, and here I am holding it. Like, you couldn't Photoshop that, for the love of Pete. That's such a weird world we live in. God bless to Lindsey Graham and his family. Thanks for listening. May God save the Republic.

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5: Suddenly at the age of 71, Graham had just returned from a trip to Ukraine where he toured, among other things, a drone factory. President Trump told NBC News Sunday morning he took a call from the senator just hours before he ended up passing away on Saturday night.
6: What makes it even stranger is that I got a call last night sometime in, you know, the early evening, maybe in the sevens, and he called and he said, we're all set for the Save America Act. He was pushing the Save America Act like crazy. He got back, said he just landed from Ukraine. I said, that's a long trip to make. He said, he sounded a little tired, but perfect, but a little bit tired. I had a right to be. And he was a worker. He was really a worker, but he sounded great, actually. But he actually said he was tired. But he wanted to pass the Save America Act. And I said, well, we're going to get it done, Lindsay. We're going to get it done. I'll see you, like, soon. We thought maybe we might even meet today.
7: Mm.
6: And then that was it. And that was, you know, very around the time. It couldn't have been much longer. I don't, it could have been his last call. I don't know exactly.
5: Love him or hate him, Lindsey Graham was the consummate known quantity in D.C., and he did have seemingly all the right foreign enemies. Speaking of those foreign enemies, the United States carried out a third wave of attacks in recent days against Iran, all centered on the Gulf Coast and Strait of Hormuz region. President Trump says,
6: we're taking over the Strait. They have nothing. But we had a deal. What nobody knows, we had a deal. It was a done deal. And then they broke it. They always break it. We've had 10 deals with these people. And so we're just going to hit them very hard.
5: It is 2 years ago today. The math club shooter, Thomas Matthew Crooks, came within an inch of assassinating President Trump.
8: If you want to really see something that said, take a look at what happened.
5: Years ago today. If we'd lost Trump that day, think of the timeline we'd be on. Stories like this wouldn't exist, like in Minnesota, where Governor Tim Walz pardoned a child rapist to shield him from deportation. Secretary of State Marco Rubio isn't having any of it.
9: Just weeks ago, a convicted sex offender and a foreign national was shielded from deportation by the governor of Minnesota. Laotian national Tu Li Vang was convicted of repeatedly sexually abusing a 10-year-old girl in the state of Minnesota. He even tried to pay his victim for her silence, and he called his heinous crimes a minor thing. Just days before this foreign sex offender was scheduled to be deported, Tim Walz, the governor, issued him a pardon, setting him free to once again endanger the children of America. Well, this week I revoked his legal status in the United States, and as a result, federal agents took him into custody, and as of today, he has been removed from the United States. Because of our action, this foreign criminal will never pose a threat to any American ever again. Americans must never be forced by their elected leaders to live alongside foreign sex criminals who have no right to begin with to reside in our country. This administration will always stand with the American people and defend them from violent criminals.
5: Border Czar Tom Homan, your thoughts.
10: What would you say now to Governor Tim Walz?
11: Can't say it on air. But look, who pardons a child sex offender, child rapist?
5: Indeed. Kentucky Senator Mitch McConnell posted a proof of life photograph on social media yesterday. It's of him sitting up, smiling, his wife Elaine Chao at his side, and yesterday's newspaper in hand. And finally, who is Candace Owens, really? It's time to reset an oldie but a goodie.
12: 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She doesn't need sources. She is the source. She once debated herself and lost twice. Intelligence agencies follow her Twitter just to see what they're doing next. She never met an obvious explanation she couldn't turn into a confusing two-hour podcast. She possesses priceless secrets, but will share them with anyone for a small subscription fee. In her world, all roads lead to Israel, even cul-de-sacs. She is the most kooky podcaster in the world. But then again, the feds told us to say that.
5: And that's what happened while we were away.
13: Well, what's happening right now in Iran is why I was never all worked up about the so-called Iran deal when others were melting down. I'll explain on that. Speaking of Iran, I think Trump may have just worn me down on this. I'll get into that as well. And you remember, Todd, Aaron won't remember this because the Soviet Union was gone before he was born. But do you remember the old May Day parades back in the day, like Brezhnev? And we found out later that these were all just like paper mache tanks and stuff like that.
14: Yes, we did.
13: You're getting that kind of Soviet May Day vibe off the Mitch McConnell photo that came out over the weekend?
14: Yeah.
13: Yeah, me too. We'll get into that and more here next. Stay tuned.

0: Greetings, happy Monday. Welcome to the Steve Dace Show here, live and on demand. I am Steve Dace, he's Todd Erzin, he is Aaron McIntyre. 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Coming up at the bottom of the hour, going to be joined by our friend Bob Vanderplaats. And there's a cool project for America 250 that's going to debut later this week. And we're going to give you a preview of that coming up here at the bottom of the hour. And the next hour, ask me anything. How many times, Todd, were you asked about Lindsey Graham jokes?
1: Many.
0: Yeah. Yeah. When I saw the volume of questions on my Facebook page, I just assumed it was just literally everybody asking about Lindsey Graham jokes, because my email inbox has been literally everybody asking about Lindsey Graham jokes. All right. So let me address this. Go ahead, Aaron.
2: I mean, I like to smack Lindsey Graham just like the next. Aren't you a little bit? Aren't that sounded wrong? In his life, we liked to smack him around a little bit. Aren't you a little bit sad, though? I mean, this has just happened so suddenly. Did I ask you the wrong question?
0: No. I mean, I'm sure I'm sad for his family. You know, it's not personal to me. I just politically, I not my cup of tea in any way, shape, or form. And often the very kind of Republican that is the best friend the other side has. But when you get into somebody's life and it being imperiled or being taken, that obviously takes precedence over any kind of, you know, political disagreement, unless we're talking about somebody that's engaged in things that are overtly wicked in the political realm, right? So I don't think that applies here. I'm also not going to sit here, though, and like make up a bunch of stuff like I saw this weekend either. I'm not going to. The slurping's gone way over the top, okay? And I don't, you know, a whole bunch of the slurping and the Anna Kasparian, whatever that chick's name at Young Turks, Good Riddance, whatever that was that she posted about him. All that stuff is just all fake and belongs in the same thing.
1: We're actually bearing the lead, though, on Ask Me Anything this week, because I thought I might need an exorcism after it was all done. In terms of both quality and quantity, I don't remember a week that rivals it.
0: Okay, well, good. But as for the Lindsey Graham thing, obviously we were not going to continue that, given his unfortunate and sudden passing, right? But we're not going to continue that with him anyway. But it will continue. And Candace, you're up.
1: Oh, well, you just read the mind of one of the questions that we will be getting to.
0: Yeah, so just wanted to clarify that so you guys can. I mean, I'm not kidding you. I got hundreds of emails about this over the weekend, so.
2: I actually am a little bit sad. Just from the standpoint, I'm 20 years younger than both of you guys. My entire adult and young adult life, Lindsey Graham has been there. It's one of those like one-man institution things. Even though we had mercilessly joked about him, it was one of those things. It's like he's always been there. He's always going to be there. From that standpoint alone, it's like, holy cow, that dude is gone.
1: Give it time. Soon you'll be bitter and jaded just like us.
2: Okay.
0: Well, it's kind of the first sign that you're getting old. Is that what you're trying to say?
2: A little bit, yeah.
0: Yeah, I get it.
2: Not trying to make it about me.
0: I totally get it. Yeah. All right. Let's get to, though, what I teased at the top of the show. Okay. Remember a couple weeks ago, and they announced this Iran deal, and a lot of people, including, frankly, a lot of friends of mine, were just in, it was a crash out, meltdown, right?
1: It was.
0: Okay. And I didn't do any of those things. Because, of course, the check came in from 1600 Pennsylvania Avenue, and there were enough zeros there to tell me exactly what take to have. And I gave just a little bit of the gleanings to Todd and Aaron to keep them in line as well. Right? That's what occurred?
1: I do not remember, you know, remember that happening.
0: No such gleanings were received?
1: No.
0: No. Okay. So we just are willing to do this without, we're willing to grift and not get rewarded then, is what you're saying. Yeah, we're the most pathetic of figures.
1: Which is not to say we can't lose our mind about other things. We just didn't lose our mind about this.
0: Right. The reason why I didn't lose my mind about this at the time, and there was a group of you that wanted me to, and I gave you the reason why in my own analysis. You cannot tell me that Iran will keep no deal, but we need better terms of a deal that they won't keep. What sense did that ever make to you? Did it ever make any sense to you?
1: No.
0: If they won't keep any deal, why do we need better terms if they won't keep it? Right?
1: Yes.
0: What also never made any sense to me is that Trump was going to do something worse than Obama. Made no sense to me whatsoever. If you recall, Obama sent them pallets of cash with the 1600 Pennsylvania Avenue, like, is the return address there on the shipping label. Okay? Just so they made sure they knew where it came from. Trump has killed how many of them?
1: Bunches.
0: Bunches. Nearly 100 now. It's just not the same thing at all. It's just not the same thing at all. I was pretty confident, and I do this thing in general. All of my faith-based analysis is for Jesus. And all other analysis I do is based on data, precedent, and provable circumstances. I don't really project faith really onto like any human being, like at all, like none. Except that which they've earned. But if they've earned it, is it really faith at that point? That's just your resume. That's your record, right?
1: Right.
0: What's faith? The substance of things hoped for, the evidence of things unseen, right? Okay. So based on Trump's track record, I never understood why a bunch of otherwise smart people thought that Trump was just going to go ahead and simp for the Iranian regime after months of political capital that he's expended and exhausted that he can't ever get back, bombing them to the at least, you know, to the previous century. It just never made any sense to me. None. I mean, it had nothing to do with faith or projection. Just looking at Trump's track record. Who's punished the Iranians more than Trump? I never really got the whole J.D. Vance criticism. Vance's position was, we made a deal with them. If they keep the terms, then slowly but surely, by proving they don't want to be savages, they can be welcomed back into the good graces of the region. If not, we'll just go back to bombing the hell out of them. That's literally what J.D. Vance said. Why would anybody disagree with that, right?
1: Right.
0: We needed a bit of a break. The American people needed a break. We didn't want to have this hanging over our heads. We're America 250. Didn't I just lay out this timeline last week?
1: Yes.
0: Right? And you let things simmer back down, let the flow of oil increase back up. Now we're getting reports from the United Arab Emirates, the UAE. They're actually outproducing OPEC for oil at this point in time. Right? We get through the holiday weekend without massive gas lines and $5 a gallon gasoline. We have a huge patriotic event. Right? People now are back to work, back to normal. And now, you know, the Iranians come right out of the holiday, right out of the funeral of another dead leader, showing they're still the Iranians. And Trump has responded accordingly by bombing the poop out of them. Why was anybody surprised by any of this? This is the analysis I gave you on this was pretty infantile. I've cracked way tougher codes. This was the most obvious play of all time. This is gone exactly the way past history. I like to say past history is indicative of future performance unless the Holy Spirit intervenes. Based on the past history of the Iranian regime and Trump as president, is this not the arc, the character, the story arc of how this was likely going to be at this juncture?
1: Yeah, more or less, yeah.
0: I mean, why anybody is shocked about this blows my mind. This is why I was never concerned. What did I even say at the time? It doesn't matter what the terms of the deal are. They won't keep them anyway. What matters is our willingness to enforce said deal. That's all that matters, right? Didn't I say that too?
1: All of it.
0: Now, there's some things I get wickedly wrong, okay? This would not be one of them. And again, I don't know why people still need to be reminded of this 6 years into Donald Trump being the president of the United States, 6.5 years now. Do not respond to what he says, no matter how he says it or how often, but only to what he does. I mean, how many more times is it going to take How many more crash outs are people going to subject themselves to before that lesson is learned?
1: There will be more.
0: Correct. And I also said you got to give Trump a lot of margin here because he's trying to balance a rare coalition in American history. He is simultaneously the most pro-Zionist president we've ever had. At the same time, he's assembled the most comprehensive Sunni-Arab alliance this country's ever had at the same time. And while that Sunni-Arab alliance and Israel have a similar and maybe even equitable disdain for the Iranians, certainly what they would want in place of the current Iran regime would not be as uniformly agreeable, correct?
1: Mm-hmm.
0: So he's got to balance a lot of interests here.
3: The state can't negotiate.
0: He's not negotiating with Iran. He's negotiating with the rest of the region. No, I don't think you, at your cubicle, I don't think you're more aware of the lack of negotiating integrity of the Iranians than President Trump. I don't. And I'm not sorry for thinking that. You should be sorry for thinking that, actually. You should apologize to me that you thought that. That you thought Trump just woke up the other day and was like, wow, you really can't negotiate with the Iranians. So that brings me now, though, to where I might be changing my mind and you guys may need to talk me out of this. Because I get bored easily. You guys know that. I get bored easily.
1: Yes.
0: And when I start getting bored, I'm like, just, you know, somebody do something. I don't really even care if I agree with it or not. Just bring this thing to the climax here. Let's just, and we can just all move on, right?
1: Yes.
0: Get on to the next thing. You guys have kind of seen that about me. It's not a great character
1: quality. It's a ride. Buckle up.
0: I'm not saying I admire that about myself. I've just noticed it. All right. I can get bored. I got to tell you, I'm bored with Iran. So if this was all an attempt by Trump to get me finally to the point of like, you know what? I've just had enough. Literally just bomb them to hell. Don't suffer a member of the Iranian high command to live. Because I'm sick of the back and forth press releases. I'm sick of the, we've got a deal. And then and who are we dealing with? And then the counters to the deals and everything else. I'm sick of talking about them. I'm sick of knowing about them. I'm sick of caring or having to care what they say. I would like to know a lot less of them. I'd like them all to be dead. So I'm bored now. So this was the plan, all right, was to get Americans like me, who might in most cases be all for planting the jingoistic flag over Tehran, but because we are just existentially imperiled with our own way of life at home, don't think that we can afford to be expending our political capital here. That was pretty much my position going back to in February and when this was first being bandied about and discussed, right? Okay. And I've been pretty consistent about that here for the last 5 months, right?
1: Yes.
0: But if this entire thing and the way this has been massaged for more than 100 and some odd days now, if the entire thing was to get the typical American that I represent, who is typically pro-Trump, not like rabidly so. I think we calling ourselves typically pro-Trump or not rabidly so, I think that's an accurate description, right?
1: For sure.
2: Yeah.
1: Okay. For sure.
0: So typically pro-Trump and not like rabidly so, like we're just hanging on everything he says. We can't wait to retweet everything they do and everything's the greatest ever. Okay. We're typically pro-Trump and not rabidly so, but we also we're not in any mind to expend any political capital in Tehran whatsoever. And would much rather spend our political capital deporting Tim Walz. Okay, then killing members of the Iranian high command. I think that's a good summation of what all three of us think to some degree, right?
1: Yes.
0: If the goal, now I'm just speaking for myself, then I'll let you guys chime in here. If the goal was to wear people like us down to the point that we'd be like, you know what? Thou shalt not suffer an Iranian high command to live. You did it. I think you might have done it. You guys may need to talk me out of this. I'm just so sick of Iran. I'm so sick of hearing about them. I'm so sick of knowing about them that I don't want them to be room temperature any longer. If for no other reason, I'm just bored and I just want to move on. I'm just exasperated with the whole thing. Talk me out of it.
1: Well, to be fair, aren't we bored about almost every topic and the lack of inaction? I mean, really, that's one of our main frustrations on the show. You know, poke. I said it last week, to paraphrase Aaron, do something. So, yeah, I don't think so. And actually, I'm less bored on Iran than I was before. I was very bored back when you were talking about everybody losing their minds. And that's when I started really talking about things, how COVID-y this feels. That's very boring for me, because that was starting to feel like Trump is just going to the Scott Atlas book again, like people just wandering the halls. At least this is less like, I just have to hit you. I just have to take over. Had he done that? That's what we were begging him to do during COVID, right? Mm-hmm. You're fired. Listen, I don't know what the outcome of this is. I'm hearing other, like, they're starting to rebuild already there. And you saw me just a couple days ago say, is it destroyed or not? Because now, again, today, people are saying they're rebuilding their technology once again. Well,
0: that's the thing.
1: What does that mean? And how long does it take? And is it just a bunch of guys digging a ditch over there? And they're trying, but it's going to take forever. We need more. Donald Trump, while doing things, here we always talk about too much talk, not enough action. In this case, action's good, but you need to explain things more to have buy-in on really how nefarious things actually are over there. Communicate with the American people on this.
2: So I'm my number one rubric, both on how this is playing domestically and how this is faring internationally in terms of the success of whatever it is we're doing. My number one rubric over the past months has been what? Oil prices.
0: Mm-hmm.
2: Oil prices will dictate how successful we are at reopening the strait, keeping the strait open, and how this entire operation is playing domestically. So over the weekend, it was declared, basically, President Trump said the ceasefire is over. I think he said that late last week. Two more rounds of strikes late last week and then over the weekend as well, targeting basically every single target along the Gulf Coast there and in the strait around the Strait of Hormuz. What would you expect, given those developments, what would you expect the price of oil to do?
0: I mean, even the words blockade has even been used.
2: Yes.
0: So I'm over $90 a barrel.
2: It's 75. Yeah. It's up $5 a barrel more than this point last week.
0: But pretty modest.
2: But it's pretty modest, which tells you what? This thing can play as it is right now. Mm-hmm. You know, it could change dramatically by the end of the day, even. This might be completely dated, but you would think oil prices start of market would be skyrocketing once again. They're not doing that. Which tells you, gives you an indication, one, the strait really isn't totally closed, which means what? Iran doesn't have all of its capabilities at its disposal. And two, this can play as it is right now domestically for a little bit longer. I am, though, again, what is the point here? This gets to what Todd is saying. What is the end goal?
0: Well,
2: and I'm not even sure if that's articulatable at this point.
0: You guys know I am a proud American imperialist. So maybe that's part of subconsciously, too. If we're serious about, we're just going to control the most strategic strait for oil production in the world, talk to me. I'm a proud American imperialist. I believe in American empire. Well, in fact, I think that we're one of the reasons we're in the position we're in as a country is we haven't acted enough as one. The exact opposite is true. It's not because we've acted as one, but because we have not. We have tried to accomplish the accoutrements in true American fashion. We tried to accomplish the accoutrements of empire with like any of the substance and significance that goes along with doing so. So we're in this worst of both worlds where we are taking on the baggage of being an empire, but then none of the benefits because of that. So if we're actually talking about, you know what, we're going to do Iran for 6 months so that no oil gets in and out of the Strait of Hormuz on planet Earth without the United States is okay. Well, now talk to Teddy Bear. Trucker Glock, who wants some? Now you're speaking my language now. Now I might lift my skirt up a little bit and show you a little bit of leg. I might.
1: Well, that oil reaction Aaron is talking about may be evidence of your I'm getting bored reaction writ large across the globe. Use it perhaps a slightly different term than getting bored, but getting frustrated. Because let's face it, you said it yourself. The Iranians, one of their primary psychological tools here is like the Americans are going to get bored sooner or later. We always outlast them.
0: Right.
1: Well, is that oil reaction that maybe President Trump is starting to win the Scott Glenn, the hard part about playing chicken is knowing when to flinch? Maybe they're starting to, the markets, the Iranians, maybe all of it is starting to flinch.
0: Aaron, can you grab the Mitch McConnell photo real quick and throw that back up there when you have a minute?
2: Yeah.
0: All right. So this photo is fascinating to me. He's in a hospital. He's an octogenarian. He's in a hospital. And I just want to see the photo one more time before I
2: endeavoring.
0: Mention this. Okay. Because, I mean, he's supposed to have been in the hospital for how many days now?
1: Is it
0: five or six days he's supposed to be in?
1: We're approaching a week, right?
0: I mean, you typically, when you see people in the hospital, admitted for long periods of time, are they typically cord-free?
1: Or dressed?
0: Or there's no IVs? Nothing? Nothing? Because I could have sworn that's why I want to see the photo again. Because I've looked at it a few times.
2: Almost there, sir.
0: But I could have sworn that when I look at this, I don't see anything. I don't see any evidence of an IV. I don't see any machines. There it is. Nothing. How many 80 some odd year old people are in the admitted into hospitals hooked up to nothing? How often does that occur?
1: You heard my skepticism last week about this and Scott Jennings, and it's only growing now.
0: Can you call Bella during the break or text her, Aaron, and just say, hey, you're a nurse. How often are 80 some odd year old people admitted into a hospital nice, for long periods of time and they're hooked up to nothing? They're hooked up to nothing at all. Nothing.
1: This
0: to me was like Soviet level propaganda here, right? And you make sure to throw the wife in there with all the rumors that she had run off to China or something. Okay.
2: And the morning's fresh paper.
0: Yes.
1: And his best friend in the Senate was Lindsey Graham.
2: And he said nothing about Lindsey Graham, too? Because this came out hours after it was already out that Lindsey Graham had passed away.
0: I don't know, man. I don't know. To me, the best thing you can say is that he's seriously hurt, which is unfortunate, again, for him and his family. He's seriously hurt, and they staged this in the hospital to make it look like he was due back and didn't consider any of the details of the kinds of things that we're asking about. Who's that age in a hospital for that period of time and they're hooked up to nothing? Hooked up to nothing. Well, maybe they unhooked him to get the picture. I mean, they typically when you're admitted into the hospital, it's serious enough that they want a constant measuring of your vitals. So they're just going to unplug all that and take it all out of the room to get this picture? Well, maybe the staff did it and the hospital doesn't know. What do you think a hospital would do when, hey, 80-some-odd-year-old dude, flatline, no readings from the instruments, they're not going to come in? I mean, I think the photo to me, am I wrong, begs a lot of questions. I think this photo does.
1: You've caught up with me from last week here.
0: Aaron, what are your thoughts?
2: Why, though? Why? He's not running for re-election. Like, why do they need to go to the lengths?
1: It has been abundantly clear that Mitch McConnell has been operating some degree of alternative GOP on the right shadow government.
0: Correct.
1: Kind of thing.
0: 10,000%.
1: That's undeniable.
2: But there's
1: okay?
2: nobody who could, like, take that over from him? Nobody?
1: Well,
2: is this just an object lesson in idolatry? Going to pry this from my cold, dead...
0: That's part of it for sure.
1: But they're also, who knows how deep this goes? And the deeper it gets, the less likely there's somebody who can replace you.
0: So there's over 400 comments to this photo. I posted it on our Facebook this morning. This one from Josh Gritzmaker. I always love it when the hospital lets me stay in business casual when I've been admitted into the hospital.
2: Yeah,
0: indeed. More in a moment.
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0: He's a Terminator-level messenger. 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
0: It takes something pretty extraordinary for you to bypass that. I think we both agree on that.
1: Exactly. Okay. So we're looking forward to the summit.
0: All right. And we'll get into the summit and some of the stuff that you're going to be able to hear and also see. That's pretty cool. Give you a little bit of a preview of that coming up this weekend. But there was a noteworthy passing over the weekend. And I'm not here to dog anybody after they died, particularly when it was very sudden and unexpected.
1: Yeah.
0: I'm also, though, not going to sit here and make up a bunch of stuff. I mean, the stuff I see online over the weekend, either Lindsey Graham was literally Hitler, or did you really know that he was Joan of Arc this entire time? I'm going to pass on both of that stuff, you know. But, you know, you did actually know the man. And it is big news in the country right now. The president's on day two of a press tour eulogizing Lindsey Graham as we speak. So I thought I'd give you some time to address his passing and what you knew of the man.
1: Well, I think on this show before, you've referred to Lindsey Graham as my BFF. You know, and Lindsey Graham, a very, very interesting guy. I remember when he gave me a call the first time and he left me his cell phone number. And I said to him, hey, you don't need to give me your cell phone number. President Trump already gave everybody your cell phone number, right?
0: Nice.
1: But then I've gotten to know Lindsey Graham. He came to our leadership summit way back in 2015 when he was running for president. He came to the house party. My oldest brother, Stan, thought he was the funniest guy alive. Just, you know, just a hoot. He had a real way of engaging with people. He and I did not always agree. But he would give me a call from time to time on just sometimes just to be there kind of for him. But two is to get insight. One time he wanted me to speak to his Senate colleagues about advising them on Biblical Marriage Day, thinking that marriage is no longer an issue today. Remind them that marriage is an issue. He came out to Des Moines before the Iowa caucuses last year to do this whole sanctity of human life thing, that the birth of that baby in the womb should not be determined by the zip code in which it is pregnant in. And so he did a lot of things. The last time I saw him, Steve, was at the SBA gala in April.
0: That's the Susan B. Anthony list for people.
1: Susan B. Anthony list. Yeah. And he took a lot of time with Darla and me at the reception. Just had a great time of visiting. I would say Lindsey Graham, he was a stalwart for the nation of Israel. He was a stalwart for the sanctity of human life. We can agree and disagree a lot of other things that he did, who his friends were, that type of thing. I always found him one of those guys that I just kind of enjoyed talking to. And again, not that we always would agree, but he was a fun guy. Matter of fact, I watched him give the eulogy to Joe Lieberman at Joe Lieberman's memorial service. And he was cracking jokes the whole time. That's the way he dealt with his emotions, was to crack jokes. And the thing that he and President Trump, who a lot of us share that with him, that we're on the wrong side of Trump or on the good side of Trump. But boy, he became one of Trump's biggest advocates as of late. And Trump really, really did rely on him. That's why I think the president is doing this press tour of Lindsey Graham.
0: Well, regardless of what you thought of him as a politician, there's no question, as Aaron was pointing out last segment, his passing does leave a void, for sure. And it'll be interesting to see what happens. And looking at the track record of the state of South Carolina, I'm confident what'll come next will be worse.
1: Yeah. if I can add this, first of all, to us in the audience, none of us are promised tomorrow. This guy's 71. I woke up stunned, shocked to hear that Lindsey Graham passed away. Two is,
16: I'm quite confident in knowing that Lindsey Graham is spending his eternity with Jesus Christ. He was very open and bold about his faith as well. When you sat with him one-on-one, there was no doubt in my mind he was a believer in Jesus. So I hope that's the case, and praise God if it is. We rejoice with him then.
0: So that brings us to the Leadership Summit this weekend. All right. So tell us about that.
16: Well, the Leadership Summit, it always takes on a life of its own. It's our 15th year. You guys have been at several of them. The one constant that we hear all the time after the Leadership Summit is that was the best summit ever. Every year we hear that. That was the best summit ever. And I'm here to tell you with the lineup that we have right now, which includes yours truly, Steve Dace, and Lucas Miles of TPUSA Faith, and David Barton of Wall Builders, and Dr. Bill Lyle of Pro-Life Doc, and Speaker Mike Johnson, and Governor Kim Reynolds, and Ashley Hinson, U.S. Senate candidate, and Chris Ruddy of Newsmax, and all the stuff TFL. I really believe, I give us line by line today, and I think this will be our best summit ever. It is great content. Mm. And we're going to fill the place up. Can't wait for it. Hope you guys can be there. Go to thefamilyleader.com, thefamilyleader.com. Click on the ways to get your summit tickets. We'd love to see you there.
0: So one of the things that is going to be unveiled over the weekend is a project that has, man, I think I first heard about this maybe a little over a year ago. In fact, it's the first time
16: you're the one introduced me to it.
0: So I think we have the architect of this project. We're going to show the audience here in just a second. Logan Reiser, are you with us? Good to see you, Logan. How are you?
17: I'm Steve. Thank you so much for having me on.
0: You bet. Now, you are going to unveil at the Leadership Summit this weekend one ginormous piece of Americana. All right. And if you're watching right now, either on Blaze TV or you're watching later on one of the social media apps that hates us. So good luck if you actually get to see it. if you somehow were one of the 15 people that are going to watch this video later on YouTube, maybe, what you're watching is the process to create maybe the most unique rendition of the American flag that has ever been done. And Logan, this entire thing was your brainchild and idea. So tell us about it, man. The floor is yours.
17: This has been a crazy journey. It's been led by God and the Holy Spirit and the King of our nation, Jesus Christ. And it has been a wild ride. We're making a 28-foot wide glass American flag. This will be the largest flag in the world made out of glass. This entire project points to the founding of Christianity in our nation. So we have Psalm 35. We have the first three verses and the last two verses. And that's really, really important because it was written at our first Continental Congress by Jacob Duché. And even just the history behind how Sam Adams got him to come up and to lead 2 hours of prayer in the first meeting of the leaders of our nation was a phenomenal pointing to and, you know, cross-referencing that with David and how he was, evading King Saul when he wrote the psalm as well. There's just so many comparisons for how we started and then where we are now is 2 Chronicles 7:14. There's a call for faith and repentance. And these Bible verses are sandblasted into 24 karat gold that's made in the United States on every single one of these red stripes. So this is a multi-dimensional, massive sculpture that's going to be backlit and frontlit. We're going to have light pass through scripture. Every single one of the Blue Union panels had to be specifically designed so that they flow together, and they'll be illuminated as well from the back. And, light is truth. And when you see biblical truth, that's what our nation needs. And that's what we have to come back to. This process is, extremely old, but also new. So I'm only one of 10 or less organizations in the world that still make handmade sheet glass, like you guys are seeing right now. Hmm. This is really strong architectural glass. So we had to use a water jet from Omax. So we've got two companies that are made in the United States to help make this possible. But so you essentially make a really large vase, and then we have to cut the top off and pop that off with a torch and then heat it up to 1500 degrees and splay it open with wooden sticks and then iron it out into a flat sheet of glass. This is how they used to make windows. So when you see those really old windows in a house, you know, those were made by hand, and that's why they're still there. So we make these sheets of glass, then we have to water jet cut down to, you know, the 100th of an inch, what we can do, you know, technically, so that all of these panels can interlock and actually create one shape. Past that, when we have the panels done and the exact shape that we need, we're going to use an epilogue laser that's also made in the United States to seamlessly get the design. So to get these 50 stars to line up on the Blue Union and then get all of this scripture, we use a beautiful font that's reminiscent of the Declaration of Independence. And to get all of that to seamlessly flow has been quite the amount of diligence and quite the amount of effort, for sure.
0: All right, so tell us, Logan, I want to make sure to run out of time. How many people did it take to do this? How long did it take to do this?
17: We've got a team of at least five or six people. From the beginning of when we met and we talked about this project, you know, I'm over 2,000 hours easily. Wow. This is, it's been from the planning to hanging 1,000 pounds of glass by a 32-foot truss system. That was also built by Steve Sukup, and Steve and Vicky Sukup definitely made this project happen. So I'm extremely grateful for those guys to sponsor this and bring this to life. But they're also building the truss system that's going to hold on to it. So I know that it's going to be made well. So that's comforting. But yeah, an absolutely amazing amount of time. And, you know, I'm a second generation artist too. So my dad, Joel, he taught me how to blow glass and how to work with furnace glass. And that's one of the guys that has been there for me through the whole thing, and just been a huge support.
0: So, Bob, when I brought you this harebrained scheme about a year ago, because I bring you about 10,000 harebrained schemes.
16: You do.
0: And about 10% of them you act on, okay? Yeah. And the rest of them you just put in a circular file, right? So why was this one you decided, hey, this is kind of neat. Maybe we should see this one through.
16: Well, you know what? When you initially introduced me to Logan, and Logan reached out to me, I almost kind of gave him the old Fran Tarkington stiff arm, like, yeah, probably not. But Logan wanted to come to Urbandale, Iowa to present to me what you're seeing to that video about what he could do and really bring God glory with the founding of our country, but through the display of this beautifully blown glass art. And I watched it, and I heard Logan's voice, as you just heard about, you know, his heart. And I thought, you know what? We can't do it today, but let me see if we can do it. And Steve and Vicky Sukup, they have been friends of ours for a long time. And I thought this might be something that Steve would really buy into. And Steve went and met with Logan as well, and he said, you know what? This is awesome. So the family here, we get to play a small part of it. Logan obviously gets the big part of it. Steve is the one who actually makes a, you know, without fuel, you can't fly a plane, right? You can't build a flag. And so thank God for Steve and Vicky Sukup. Thank you for Logan and his team. And we're going to unveil this at the Leadership Summit. And I'm telling you.
0: No one's going to drop this. It's not. No one's going to break it. No?
16: No. No, no one's going to drop it. No one's going to break it.
0: Okay.
16: But I'm telling you what, if you want to see this, you want to get to the Leadership Summit, meet Logan, meet Steve, but also see this flag that's going to be unveiled right before the Speaker of the House, Mike Johnson, speaks.
0: So if you watch any of the B-roll video as Bob or Logan are talking here, you'll notice that you're not getting a chance to see the fullness of what this will look like, right? Mm. So this is just kind of the trailer. I have seen the renderings of what the fullness of this is going to look like.
16: Unbelievable.
0: Which is one of the reasons why I took it to you to see if we could make this happen. This is going to be incredible. I mean, it will be unlike any flag maybe that's ever been made in the history of our nation. It's going to be incredible. And I know people all over the country that are tuned into this know about things in Iowa like the butter cow, right? And some of those, you know, relics and artifacts of the Midwest and the Iowa State Fair. And I told you from the beginning, I thought this had the potential to be that kind of a landmark.
16: You know, and I think what's cool is God's hand is in this. First of all, how he laid the vision on Logan's heart to do this. Two, as he came to me, and I didn't say no, I just said, not yet. Let me figure this out. And then for one phone call, for Steve and Vicky to say, yes, we'll do it. This thing is

0: lift this flag so the American people can enjoy it, the whole world can enjoy it. And I got goosebumps. I just can't believe how cool this project is.
1: So, Logan, we've got about 2 minutes left. What do you have to say now about what you think this represents, the amount of work that was put into this, and how it's going to, what it's going to be like when you see this unveiled in front of the public now? And all this began over a lunch at a deli that you and I had discussing this over a year ago. It's kind of a pipe dream, and yet this thing's going to be a reality, brother.
2: Yeah, I am. I'm floored, but I think that reverence and awe is absolutely what we need, and I think that that is fuel for the revival that we're looking for. I think that we have to change the way that we worship. I think that material art, sculptures, things of beauty are extremely important in the world. And, all art, especially, the books that you write, Steve, I mean, being able to read those to my toddler and be able to just reflect on what we are as a nation and all of the reminders and all of the, the pointing to how we started and how humble we should be for the group that God favored that shouldn't have stood a chance.
0: Amen.
2: The group that he laid his hand on through divine intervention. And I think that we absolutely have to have more pieces of art in the world, and especially in the United States, to point to God's goodness and his truth and his beauty.
0: Wow.
1: And what are you going to think here now when you see this unveiled? How do you think the public's going to react to seeing this for the first time this weekend?
0: Well, my dad, and you'll hear that in the message as well, my dad was part of the World War II generation, the greatest generation, and his message was always, choose to be a great generation. And I think it's what Logan's doing with his flag, with his artwork. I think it's what Steve and Vicky are choosing to do by the underwriting. Hopefully it's what we're choosing to do with the Family Leadership Summit, to inspire many to engage a culture, to bring God glory, not to bring us glory. So we're one nation under God. That's what the flag is called as well. I am so glad that you introduced me to Logan. It's one of your rare good ideas. But it
1: this
0: was
1: is true. This is true. Yes.
0: It was a very, very good idea. And I am really, I'm on the edge of my seat looking forward to seeing this thing be unveiled. It's going to be glory to God, but you're going to be so inspired to be an American at the same time.
3: Can I say something really quick about the two of you, Steve and Bob? This is a big and obvious one, but everybody needs to know, Steve and Bob help people like this all the time. You see them on Mondays talking about politics. These two guys, big, huge, generous hearts. This happens all the time. It's not just this flag.
1: This might be the biggest helping we've done, though. It might be the biggest one, at least in terms of sheer size.
0: Yeah,
1: that's for sure.
0: This is fun.
1: We've got 30 seconds. I have to ask, how safe is it to transport this thing to Washington, D.C.? Because I'm pretty confident this is right up the alley of the guy that's sitting there in the White House right now. This is his kind of thing. Okay.
0: Well, I think Logan and I talked about we're going to have an insulated U-Haul. Is that right? Logan,
2: insulated, refrigerated. No, we'll have the best shocks.
1: Of all time. Yeah, yes.
2: Of all time.
1: Yes.
2: We're going to have 16. It literally breaks down into 16
1: 20 seconds.
2: Handcrafted crates. So
1: 16 crates.
2: The easiest, safest ride that we could possibly have. We'll have it airlifted.
0: And it's going to be insured.
2: And it's going to be insured.
1: Better be.
2: It's already insured.
0: With F-15s.
1: Hour two is next.
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0: back here with Hour 2, live and on demand here on the Steve Dace Show. I am Steve Dace with Aaron McIntyre and Todd Erzin. 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And then also, you can subscribe to the podcast version. Last week, we had episodes reach numbers 5, number 6, and number 4. And that's tied for the highest we've ever had one of our episodes ranked in our category at iTunes. So just a great week for the show last week. So thank you guys for all of that. When you guys hit subscribe, you help that ranking. So thank you. It's follow, by the way, these days on Apple iTunes. It subscribes still everywhere else, as far as I know anyway. And then you can be one of the tens of thousands to leave us 5-star reviews. 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And we greatly appreciate each and every one of those. 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And we appreciate our friends over at MD Hearing. 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Well, I just want to say again, if you are anywhere near Iowa this weekend and you can get to that Family Leadership Summit, thefamilyleader.com is the website. I know what this thing's going to look like as an end product. But it's one thing to see the renderings of it. It's another thing to see this thing in real time, in real size. I'm very excited to see it. Folks, you are going to want to see this. It's pretty incredible, and it absolutely has American relic landmark for generations of people that will stop on an interstate in Iowa, you know, for the rest of all the three of our lives to see this thing as they're passing through the state, because it's become such a legend. And the thing that sold me on it is exactly what you heard Bob say about Logan Reiser, the guy who's the genius behind it, that it was, if Logan's one of those guys, when you first meet him, you're like, you for real? He's kind of like that. He is absolutely homespun. I mean, he's Americana made manifest, man. Okay. He is. I mean, you know, he had to have been born. I've not even asked him. He had to have been born on July 4th. I mean, he is every American legend, cliche, trope, mantra, belief. He is Americana just made manifest in a human being. And when you realize how much he loves this country and then how rare this kind of craftsmanship is, guys, you start thinking, you know what? This guy might be idealistic enough that he might actually be able to pull this thing off. And so a little more than a year later, we're going to get a chance to see it. And I'm looking forward to it this weekend. You were quoting something to me, Todd, that he reminded you of.
1: You made me
0: one of the great lines in the original MCU before they ruined it.
1: Yeah, in the first Avengers movie, I think it's got one of the top 10 lines that's a thread line that carries you all the way through. But it's Captain America himself who's kind of doubting his place in the world as he's woken up out of the ice. And he actually says to, I can't remember the name of the character, but it's Samuel L. Jackson's sidekick who ends up dying in that movie, spoiler alert. But Captain America says to him, isn't that a little old-fashioned? And the guy says to him, we could use a little old-fashioned right about now.
0: Yes.
1: Amen.
0: Yeah. And Logan will give you that vibe. And this is the kind of thing that when you see it, man, it's gonna blow you away. I can't wait to see it this weekend. All right. Are you ready for some questions?
1: You're going to get them.
0: We are going to get them. All right. Time for you to ask me anything. No topic is off limits. You just have to get him past Todd. All right. He curates all of your questions. This week, we're doing questions from our followers on Facebook. And we'll get to as many of these as we can here during the program. What remains, we will tackle the rest in the overtime today for Blaze TV subscribers at blazetv.com/Dace. That's blazetv.com/Dace. All right. Aaron, you've got him. So let's lock and load.
2: Let's start with Giggy Ray, who says, please, please, please give a shout out to my friend Mike in Wheaton, Illinois. It's because of Steve, Todd, and Aaron that he became a Christian and found the Lord. His life is so much better. Thank you and God bless.
0: Well, consider that done. Todd was right to make that one first. And I'd be fine if we just did, if we could one day have like an entire show of these.
1: That's good living.
0: I mean, you'd get no complaints out of me whatsoever. I mean, ultimately, it's our prime directive. And I think for all of our various faults, which you, many of you are gracious enough to point out to me in our inbox on a regular basis.
1: Yes. It's called X.
0: And we dig that about you. That for all of our obvious faults that so many of you are eager to point out to us, and we do appreciate the accountability, thank you. But for all of those, I think the reason why the Lord keeps this show around, and it just, you know, here's the thing, we've had one like real breakthrough moment, and it was the work we did during COVID, and everything else from the moment this thing started one day, you know, and it's just been a series of just modest gains, modest gains, just kind of chugging along, you know. Just there hasn't been three or four like eureka moments in the history of this show. It's just been modestly growing month after month, year after year. And I think the if there's anything that we have contributed to it at all, it is that we take the biblical worldview stuff and the gospel as our prime directive very, very, very, very seriously. And I think that that maybe has prompted the Lord more than anything else to overlook our various faults that many of you are very aware of, and continue to keep this show successful because we make the main thing the main thing. So that's always the best feedback we can get, and welcome to the kingdom, my friend. So thank you.
2: Corey Tacker is next, who asks, will Scott Jennings tell us about his 20-minute phone call today with his good friend Lindsey Graham?
0: Oh, gosh. I want to say I'm on record as saying I think Scott Jennings is getting a bad rap. All right.
1: You're thinking about it more than you were last week, though.
0: I'm not. I still don't believe. One, I sort of feel I'm not qualified to be casting aspersions on Mr. Jennings, who I don't know at all. Don't know him at all. Have never had a conversation with him at all. Not a single one of my friends has ever said, hey, I was talking to my buddy Scott Jennings. I don't even know how much we're even connected at all, right? So there's no personal stake at this. I've just watched him from afar, and I can't sit here, nor can I sit here and say that I'm, you know, watching his stuff every night because it's on CNN, all right? But I have not, no one has produced more viral clips of body bagging Democrats in the last 2 to 3 years other than Donald Trump. And maybe Ron DeSantis. Let me put it this way. Let's do it this way. No non-elected official has produced more viral clips of them body bagging Democrats that I am aware of than Scott Jennings has. Is that fair to at least say he's at least in that conversation?
1: It is fair, but I think it's also fair that it's very likely that Scott Jennings' favorite movie is Weekend at Bernie's.
0: I can't see. You're just going to cash all that in for ditch? And I know he used to work for him and stuff, but I mean, Scott's already taken all kinds
1: and
0: of positions.
1: Stuff is doing a pretty heavy lift right there. Ukraine.
0: Scott has taken a lot more based positions on things than Ditch has ever done his entire career. That's also true, right?
1: If we're right, we're right. If we're wrong, I think Scott would think this is hilarious.
0: That's so. Probably true. Yeah. At least I hope that is true.
1: Yes. Yeah.
0: Okay.
2: Next, we go to Brian Rose, who asks, in light of Lindsey Graham's passing, can you replace the jokes about him with jokes about Candace Owens?
3: consider it done. Yeah, that was already going to happen, and yes, consider it done. Yes.
2: Amy Winter has this. Do you think Erica Kirk will sue Candace Owens soon?
3: My hesitation is what I am comfortable saying. Remember, I always tell you I will be completely transparent with you provided it does not violate third-party confidences, right? That's my consistent motto, right?
1: But you know people.
3: Let me just say that I think
2: just to protect you, can Todd and I give our takes on this?
3: You go first. You bet. Go
2: ahead. I don't know anything.
1: Okay. No,
2: okay. Neither does Todd. I think Candace Owens is screwed civilly. Okay, we already have the example with Alex Jones. It wasn't so much what he was saying. It was the fact that he was dragging innocent people's names through the mud. I think she's screwed after this trial is over.
1: And if she isn't screwed, then civil law is utterly meaningless.
3: Well, your answers will play into what I think I'm comfortable saying. The number one priority here has been to get justice for Charlie. And to do nothing whatsoever that was going to interfere with that. Whether it's Erica or members of the organization who were very close to Charlie, like my friend Andrew Colden and others, anything that they would have said up until the point of this preliminary hearing now, when the evidence has all been introduced, all could have been, could have had potential to interfere with the prosecution of Tyler Robinson. And so nothing else has been done. There's a reason why you're seeing them also ramp up the confrontation level to Candace now that you really saw that ramp up last week as we were now in the midst of the formal legal proceeding of all the evidence being introduced. And I just saw Andrew put out another clarion call today saying, hey, we're no longer going to let people, now that all this evidence is out there, we're not going to let people get away with this stuff anymore. All right. So you're all getting confronted. I think the highest priority here was to get justice for Charlie and also for his loved ones and to have the most transparent process where that is concerned as absolutely possible. And to not risk anything, no matter how painful those things happen to be, but to not risk anything to get in the way of that justice. And I think now that the wheels of that justice are in motion, I do think maybe some things that were asked about for a long time, like why aren't you guys more confrontational about this? Why aren't you taking her on? Why aren't you? I think you're starting to maybe see that you're getting some of your questions asked, and I'll just leave it at that.
2: Let's go next to Benz Mart, who says, I don't know what to believe regarding Charlie Kirk. Some talk about details that contradict the public story that sound unbelievable. Could you please provide information that contradicts the conspiracy details instead of just calling the contrarian satanic?
3: Well, here's the thing. You offered
2: nothing.
3: Accusations with no evidence. I don't know what to respond to.
1: You played yourself.
3: I'll happily do that. I will happily do that. But what is it you want me to respond to? I mean, you didn't give me anything specific. Okay. Let me, and I don't want to overplay my own hand. I knew Charlie. I still cannot believe he's gone. I knew Charlie for a long time. For many of those years, though, it was just kind of casual. Beginning with COVID, it got more personal. And then especially in the last year and a half, we got increasingly closer. And I am confident in saying that if Charlie were alive today, we're still with us today, that relationship would have, I think a lot of people are maybe learning, publicly in a surprising way, how much closer we had gotten in the last year and a half. And I think that if Charlie were still with us today, I think it would be, some things would have occurred that would have made it even more obvious that we were going to work very closely together and had grown closer together on a personal level. That being said, though, I'm not on the inner, I've still only met Erica one time. I've never met his parents. There are several high-ranking members of TPUSA I have never met. So I don't want to overplay my hand either that I was, some Charlie Kirk subject matter expert. I'm not that either. Here's what I can tell you. Throughout the entirety of his 20s, Charlie was building a very public and formidable political organization. And it's an organization that if you've been to any of their events or any of, you know, you've seen many of the activists that the organization has curated and trained and unleashed. There's no shortage of attractive young women in these settings, correct?
1: Right.
3: And yet, was there ever even a hint of any kind of impropriety? Anybody that's ever come forward and said, Charlie gave me some unwanted advances, or I dated him and then he cheated on me, anything at all, any of that at all?
1: Never.
3: Never. Never, man. That's incredible. That is incredible. Throughout much of the time he's building this, he is surrounded by no shortage of attractive young women. And there's no scandal. There's no rumor mill. There's nothing. Nothing. That's incredible. Here's what I can also tell you. Charlie built the most formidable organizational threat to the modern American left that exists today on the right in Turning Point USA. We just went through 4 years where the Bidens and that regime, they'd indict, you know, anything that could move, right?
1: Yes.
3: They were investigating absolutely anything to get their hands on, correct?
1: Yes.
3: And yet, how many times do you think they went through TPUSA's 990 forms and everything else the 4 years that Joe Biden's people were in charge? 666 times, maybe?
1: A couple of times.
3: I'm sure. If they could have found anything at all, don't you think they would have tried to rope him, tried to string him up? Yet nothing. So I want you to stop and I want you to think about those two things. Here's an attractive, articulate, outgoing young man who throughout many of the years he's building this is single. He is surrounded by no shortage of attractive young women. Not a hint of scandal. Not a hint of impropriety. No rumors. Nothing. We could all name names. We won't. But the three of us could name names of some pretty prominent people on the right that there's all kinds of rumors about, yeah. Right? But we won't. Not our place to. Nothing on Charlie ever. Nothing. Heck, there's all kinds of people on the right that have rumors that you'd be more comfortable if it was guys going after women instead of other guys. But we won't. Not our place to. Because they are rumors after all, but when you keep hearing the same names over and over again in certain settings, you start thinking maybe there's more here than just a rumor.
1: Sure.
3: Maybe there's at least an ember where there's some smoke, right? There wasn't even smoke where Charlie was concerned. And then he builds the most profligate organization and effective organization against the left in America. And at a time that the Bidens weaponized everything to max lit. Nothing. No form that didn't get filled out. No expense report that could have blown out of proportion. Absolutely nothing. And then the man's memorial is arguably the largest portrayal and broadcast of the gospel in human history up to this point. Now, I'm not here to say Charlie Kirk was infallible, because he wasn't. But he's one of the best men that I've ever known. He's one of the few men I've ever actually looked up to, and I was 20 years older than him. And that's the best answer that I can give you.
2: Next, we'll go to Michael Ewers, who says, would you rather do an indefinite Theology Thursday on the Book of Revelation or one Pop Culture Tuesday devoted to debating offsides in soccer?
1: Oh, good grief. I'd rather do a Book of Revelations than onside, offside in soccer. It's another example of technology actually making things worse instead of better.
3: I will say I'd rather do Revelation too. Listen, I'm fascinated by the Book of Revelation. We have done a ton of shows on the Book of Revelation, by the way. We've done every mainstream, you know, within orthodoxy. There's other theories out there that consider themselves mainstream that we would consider heresy. But within traditional Christian orthodoxy, we've done long form shows on every major theory, and even theories within theories that I'm aware of and know of. And I'm happy to do them all again. I think it's very, very fascinating. I saw something, what's his name? Is it Bevere? Is that his name? Does that name sound familiar to you, Aaron?
2: Yeah.
3: John Bevere, does that name sound, is that his name?
2: Ray,
3: is it B-E-V-E-R-E, I want to say?
2: Bevere. Yeah, let me look this up.
3: Because I saw a show that he did with Josh Howerton recently.
2: Yeah, John Bevere.
3: John Bevere, thank you. I don't know John at all, okay? Not even sure I'd heard his name until I saw this episode he did with Josh Howerton. And one of the things he said about Revelation that I thought it really was convicting to me is he said, at one point he said, hey, I have my own understandings and beliefs of what I think these things mean and which theories are more orthodox than others. But as the church, you know, one of the most oft cited things in the New Testament is the second coming of Christ, and we rarely talk about it. So even if you don't want to get into the minutia of particular theories and champion one of them, we're doing a disservice to our people to not be preaching about the fact history's coming to an end one day. And that could come at any moment. At any moment, history could come to an end, and that is it. And we're out of time as a species. And and one of the things I heard John say to Howerton was, you know, we're struggling with conviction and growth in discipleship in the church. What's more clarifying in terms of growth in discipleship than the master may return at any moment to settle his accounts? You better have yours in good standing, right?
1: Yes.
3: That's a pretty motivating and clarifying thing. And I thought, wow. One of those simple things, because whenever we've talked about it on the show, and I'll confess it's been true within my own Bible study, it's often trying to decipher it and what do these things mean, as opposed to the meta meaning of, behold, the Lord will return. Are you ready? You know, and how would you live your life differently if you thought that might happen in your day and in your time? How might that may be more motivating to you? Right? And I thought that was very simple yet profound in that podcast of Bevere and Howerton that I listened to recently. So I'm happy to do a ton more shows on it. The issue for me isn't the subject matter. It's the way that people often react to it. You know, you have to affirm my particular pet theorem or we're out. But if we were able to come now and reason together and have very strong reasons why we have different ideas of the various theories about how these events that will unfold and transpire and how many of them have already unfolded and transpired, right? I would love discussing that stuff. I'm deeply fascinated by it. I've read as much about that as almost any other biblical subject. And we've done a ton of shows on it over the years. On the Sakharov side thing, okay, some of it I'm teasing. But legitimately, I did cover soccer for the newspaper. That was one of the first beats I ever had as a sports writer. We had a minor league soccer team. Are they still here? The Menace?
1: Yeah.
2: The Menace.
3: The Menace. That's what we call them too.
1: Menace.
3: Yeah. All right. So we had a minor league soccer team here and one of my first beats. So I covered, we have three minor league teams. We had hockey, baseball, and soccer. All right. And, we had a AAA baseball team. In Des Moines, that was considered one of the biggest beats to get because they were connected with the Cubs. And I got the other two beats. All right. I covered soccer in the summer and hockey the rest of the year. And what fascinated and frustrated me in covering the sport is that, and I would say, it doesn't mean I'm right, but I had a unique glimpse of this because I covered these two sports back to back like 4 years in a row. Right. Because what you'll often hear people say, well, lots of hockey games are low scoring too, and that's true. There's also going to be at a minimum 60 shots on goal in the game. And one of the things you do notice when you watch the two games in particular is the amount of flow in hockey is way higher. And the amount of congestion within the neutral zone is way lower. And the way, and there, because there's a thing in hockey that doesn't exist in soccer. There's a blue line. So offsides is enforced, but so you can't just sit down and cherry pick on the other side of the other team's side of the ice, you know, and wait for the puck. But you also, but that blue line also forces movement. Because you've got to make sure you're on, it's a definable line of what offsides is, to make sure that you are in that place all the time. And that keeps the puck, that's why you always complain when you watch hockey on TV. It's hard to follow the puck. It's moving all the time. The blue line forces that puck to move all of the time. There's not nearly that kind of movement in soccer. And I was covering the two sports at roughly the same level. The Menace, when I covered them, were kind of like the AA version of a minor league team to the MLS. And the Buccaneers were kind of a AA version of a, you know, of a minor league team to a professional hockey team. I covered several guys that went on and played in the MLS. I covered several guys that went on and played in the NHL. And the level of flow, certainly the athletes were great in both cases, but the level of flow was demonstrably different in one sport over the other. And it's because there's a blue line. And so what you ended up with in soccer is in many cases, if you tried to make a long, like throw the football equivalent of a bomb, and you got to the ball before the defender did, you'd be called offsides. Because there's really not a definable offsides line. We don't really know. And that cuts down on the amount of scoring activity, even if the volume of actual scores is not that much different in hockey. Like 4-3 is a high scoring hockey game. But over the course of that game, you're going to see probably if there were seven goals scored, and the average goalie is going to save about 90% of the shots. So that meant you're probably going to see what, at least 60 shots on goal out of those seven goals. You're going to see a lot of action. That's all. That's all. And you know what? I could be wrong. Not everything has to be for me. Didn't watch a minute of the World Cup. I wasn't against it either. If you enjoyed it and liked it, cool. Not my thing at all. Not into it at all. But I think that I'm just explaining why I think in general soccer has struggled to gain an audience with Americans, because we do like things bigger, faster, stronger. And I think as a sport, soccer does penalize that inherently more than other sports do because of the lack of the blue line thing. But again, I could be wrong. I'll give you the last word on that if you want it.
1: You're wrong.
3: Very nice. Okay, let's go to the next one.
2: That was two words, Todd. He said the last word.
3: Nice.
2: This one is from Darlene Holt McAdams, who asks, how can Christians best discern false teachers, as we are clearly living in times that the Bible has warned believers about? More specifically, what are your personal methods and habits you recommend when you're not sure about someone or something?
3: I think
1: this was interesting. How do you use the Bible reactively to read the signs of the times?
3: Yes, yeah. To me, I this is where I just use the Bible as the referee. And this is what it means. This is Romans 12, verses 1 and 2. And two verses that just absolutely have had as much influence over me as anything else I've read in the Bible since I got converted. Okay? Offer yourselves as a living sacrifice, so that you may then know what is God's perfect and pleasing will for you. Do not be conformed to the thoughts and patterns of this world, but be transformed by the renewing of your mind. Right? If you know the Bible. Now, here's what I mean by know the Bible. You don't have to even know what progressive sanctification means. You don't even have to even know what it means if good works produce faith or faith produces good works. You really don't. There have been great men and women throughout the history of the church that had differing positions on an issue that Todd and I differ on. But on the very fundamentals of the faith, if you let the Bible inform you on those things, it's going to expose a lot of those false teachers for you, because there's something that every false teacher does that's important to know. And I'll expose that for you here when we come back.
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0: All right, so let's go back to the question at hand on an Ask Me Anything Monday. Great question. What is a tried and true way to know the answer to this question? All right, so let's reset it to make sure we're answering the question that was asked. All right, and so this is from Darlene. Darlene Holt McAdams, she asks, how can Christians best discern false teachers as we are clearly living in times that the Bible has warned believers about? More specifically, what are your personal methods, habits you recommend when you're not sure about someone or something? Number one, it's important to remember that ultimately the credibility of God's word rests on the credibility of God and his word, not on the messenger or the person. Everyone who has ever communicated God's word to you, me and everyone on this show included, as parts of their lives that if you knew about it, or if things that they're tempted by or contemplating that if you knew, you'd be like, you are awful. And why did I ever trust you? Because we're all sinners. Right? Now, that doesn't mean that the credibility of the messenger doesn't matter at all. That is not what I said. I use the term ultimately. Ultimately, the credibility of God's word rests on the credibility of God and his word, on the message itself, not the messenger, not the vessel, not the vehicle. Okay? So that's important to remember. Because we're in an era, particularly with these devices right here, we're going to learn so much more about something that someone said wrong, something that someone did wrong, some mistake or shortcoming or failure someone had than ever before. And that's why more than ever before, it's important to put the credibility of God's word on God. But there is something that all false teachers do have in common. Men who have failed may not be false teachers. They just might be men who have failed. But every false teacher has this one thing in common. I can promise you that the following message will not be part of what they preach. Sin, repentance, salvation, redemption, and restoration. Those five things are the heart and soul of the gospel. There are other important organs. If you look at the gospel the way you would a body, there are important organs in your body that if they fail, you will likely die. No one would argue that your liver is as important as your heart or your brain. In fact, if we were to rank organs, depending on whether you count the skin as an organ, right? But if you were to look at traditional biology, if you were to rank organs, the brain and the heart would be the top two, right? Whenever we show up and there's a person whose health is in crisis, what are the first two things we look for? Brain activity or heartbeat, correct?
1: Sure.
0: Because those are the most immediate signs of the true of whether or not we're in true peril here or in true danger. Did I say they were the only signs? Is that what I said?
1: No.
0: So if you're like liver fails, you get pancreatic cancer.
3: And I think that's what Ben Sasse was diagnosed with, right?
1: Yeah.
3: So forever, pancreatic cancer was almost impossible to detect and like an instant death sentence. Now, Ben is, I read over the weekend, saying that he's been given access to an experimental cancer drug and his cancer scans are down 90%, I think he said something.
2: 99.
3: 99. That's crazy. All right, so if we have something that can treat pancreatic cancer, that's one of the most immediate and deadliest forms of cancer that still exists. Right? You know, a lot of people, though, wouldn't rank the pancreas amongst the highest and most important organs in the body just off the top of their head. So there's other things that the gospel addresses. My point is, there's other things the gospel addresses that are important. Paul writes about what it means to be a good husband and father, correct?
1: Yes.
3: He writes about what it means to be a good wife and mother, correct?
1: Yes.
3: Right. Those things are very, very important, right? But the ultimate important, if you are a good husband and father, but never repent of your sins to Jesus, do you get the, but I was a good dad exemption from hell? Do you get that? You know what? On second thought, Jesus just didn't have to go to the cross for you because you were such a good dad. Is that how it works?
1: It is not.
3: That's not how it works. The preeminent importance of the gospel, the heart and soul of the gospel, is sin, repentance, salvation, redemption, restoration. Whenever you are wondering, well, I like a lot of what this person says, but I'm not sure, something seems off, ask yourself if they ever address those five things, and they all have to be addressed together. Doesn't mean they have to use all the exact same terminology I just did or put them in the same order that I just did. But in general, those five things, those are the stakes. When you put a tent in the ground to keep it solid and on firm footing, you put the stakes in the ground. Those are the five stakes, S-T-A-K-E-S. Those are the five stakes of the gospel. Remove those things and the gospel is but a husk. You've removed the heart and soul of the gospel. Because the prime directive of the gospel is not to make you a better man or a better wife or a better parent or a better patriot or a better citizen. It's not. That those things will often be the result of accomplishing the prime directive of the gospel, correct?
1: Mm-hmm.
3: But that is not the goal of the gospel. The goal of the gospel is to save your soul from hell. That's the prime directive of the gospel. Did I say it was the only directive of the gospel?
1: No.
3: But is it the prime directive of the gospel? Yes. And what you're going to see from every false teacher who's ever lived is they will diminish those things, if not ignore them altogether, or attempt to rework what they mean. Now, there are other ways to note a false teacher. Sometimes they're more slick or sly. But in general, sin, repentance, salvation, redemption, restoration, they're never going to preach that message. You're never going to show up at one of the rallies of one of the buy my next airplane for Jesus guys. And he's never going to call you into account for your sin. Because he's sinning in his own message. So whenever you're around someone whose content you consume a lot, and they are claiming the banner of Christ, and you're asking yourself, should I let them influence me spiritually? Ask yourself the following question. Do they ever address sin, repentance, salvation, redemption, restoration? If the answer is yes, even if at times you think they're wrong, great teachers have taught things that I think are preposterous. One of the greatest teachers in the history of the church taught that all forms of sexual activity, even in marriage, that wasn't explicitly with the intent on trying to create a human being, was sin. I would deeply disagree with that. Yet, he also wrote many of the most important volumes on the five things I just shared with you, ever written in the history of the church. False teachers are always going to avoid or at least diminish those five things. That's a foolproof way of knowing whether they're a deceiver or not.
2: Great answer.
3: Thank you.
2: Move on to Brad. Seeking your comments. My 31-year-old son decided a couple of years ago he was a woman. A boy who grew up in church with growing Christian examples as his dad and mom, not perfect role models, but was committed to our hearts, changes with Jesus. We read the word as a family, and he knew it through and through, but knowing the word doesn't equal a relationship with Jesus. I will not agree to something that is a lie, so I haven't seen him in 2 years, and I see no change on the horizon. But I always have feelings that sway back and forth about trying to find a way to have a relationship. I try to find men in church to get advice, but they don't know what to do with this.
3: Tragic question, and I'm very, very sorry. Your son is 31, so I'm going to guess you're at least my age at 52, probably a little older. And the reason why that is important is because you may have some wisdom and experience that may give you an opportunity, and he may be older as well now in his 30s, that there might be an opportunity for you that in a lot of cases when you're dealing with someone that's still young in their teenage years, may not be available. Because the thing about this particular sin, and Aaron, you've addressed this on our show as eloquently as any of us have. The thing about this particular sin that is so challenging is that it's the front and the back porch. It's the whole house. It's not just in a room, right? And you can't get into the home without acknowledging this. We all have red light districts of the brain. The only difference among us is how many of us have matured to understand what the fruit of the spirit, you know, one of them being, you know, self-control. What does that look like? So it's not a question of whether we're all going to have a red light district in our brains. The question is, to what extent are we going to have the self-control to whether or not we're going to master that or let it master us? That's the only question. What's unique about this particular sin manifestation, though, is it doesn't relegate itself to a red light district. You are forced to acknowledge it right from the outset in a way that really no other sin really kind of does, that I'm aware of, not in our culture anyway. You may have a child that's committed a heinous crime, and they might be in prison. But since they're suffering the consequences for it, there might be a path available to maintain that relationship and try to lead them back into the light as a dad that isn't even available where the gender issue is concerned. Because this is where your children now want you to deny the most fundamental biological fact about them. The most fundamental thing that confirms they're made in the likeness and image of God, on top of the fact it's your DNA and your seed or your egg that they then want you to deny what God allowed you to create. But with him being in his 30s and you now much older, there may be an avenue where you could establish maybe some kind of a rapport to try to lead him back into the light. But here's the thing. It can't be driven, though, by your feelings. Is it maybe conviction? Is it maybe that the Lord is calling you to try to reestablish that connection? And that's where the strong feelings are coming from. In that case, then I would pursue it. If it is feelings as in just pure emotion, I would be cautious. Because that will be used against you later by the enemy. Once you've reestablished that emotional connection, the pain of letting it go, again, might be so overwhelming that you'll betray your Lord rather than do that. You didn't mention your wife. I'd be curious where she is at. And
1: if this letter was initially like twice as long,
3: so you cut it down.
1: I cut it down, but the wife was mentioned, and they're on the same page. If memory serves, yeah.
3: So you need to think about that too. As painful as it would be for you to emotionally reestablish that connection, only to have him potentially throw it back in your face later, because of the way she is wired, it's even more so for her. So I wouldn't shut it down at all. The idea, the concept of it, I would certainly pray it through. The two of you need to be one on this and what your ground rules are, which you know and what you can and cannot be flexible on when it comes to God and His Word. You are not going to give an account for your life to your son, but to his son. You know, and that's extremely easy for me to say. I'm not facing that as a parent by God's mercy and grace. So take that under advisement too. Thankfully, I've not yet been asked to walk a mile and even a lap in the shoes, the difficult shoes you and your wife are. So take that into advisement as well, you know, and how you respond to or handle my answer to your question. You guys want to add anything to that at all?
1: Just keep thinking of the best version of your son, the memory you remember. Love it, cherish it, and pray all the time, and remember the story of the prodigal son.
10: Amen.
3: Amen.
10: It's that

0: an instant. Amen. So, let's do this one as well. This is from Anthony Johnson. What's one belief you hold that your audience pushes back on most often?
1: That's a really good question. Is back on most often. You know what? That's actually pretty easy. I think about it. It's Trump related for sure. I'm either a complete and absolute grifting slurper, or I'm not doing enough to help save America. Now, let me say that's not nearly as prevalent as it was, you know, a few years ago, but it is still the most overall consistent pushback I get. Is someone that demands that I justify their Trump feelings on a given day.
2: He's the Overton window. Yeah,
1: he is. And here's the thing. I used to really bristle at that. But as the years have gone on, I get it now. Doesn't mean I necessarily like it or agree with it, but on one end, he's the only organized resistance to the spirit of the age that exists in America. So I understand why he is the Overton window for a lot of our people. I get that, you know, I get it. And on the other hand, though, he can still be maddeningly frustrating at times. So I can understand why there's still a segment of our people that are just like, how did this become our noble steed? I get it. But I'm at the stage now where I think there's very clearly some anointing here. And today's the 2-year anniversary, as Aaron noted in the montage, of a lot of our lives being way different than they currently are by less than a centimeter of next to Trump's brain. So, this is the army I have. I don't have another army. There's not another place for me to go to fight. You know, I don't really see a lot of Trump's critics on the right fighting like somewhere else. You know what I'm saying? Like, I don't see them like, and that's why we're just going to go do all the school boards ourselves. Like, I don't really see that. I just kind of see them online bitching and moaning and complaining. Right. You know what I mean? It'd be one thing if you were like outdoing Trump. Like, let me show you what true Christian statesmanship looks like. Right. You know, but that's not really what I see from a lot of the complainers, you know? So at this point, I would, even though he frustrates me, I prefer Trump's way of trying to do things over most other people's ways of not doing anything. We'll get to the rest of these in the overtime. Until then, go hard. Romans 8:28.
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8: Ben, don't you live in Texas?
6: I live in Texas,
8: okay,
6: and
8: so
6: there's no way in hell we're putting it on 78 degrees.
9: That's why your grid falls apart.
6: It's not 78 degrees in here right now either. No one's going to buy
8: Ben.
6: This. Like, it's absurd.
10: Ben, you're not supposed to say that, Ben.
11: He's right, and I did watch a little bit more of that, actually. I did see the clip where he does mention it's not 78 degrees in that studio. It's much cooler. He makes a very solid point there. But I just love that we've now politicized thermostat. It makes me not want to touch it, but just go warm myself up in my car in the garage with all the doors shut.
10: Yeah. that might have
11: hit that point.
10: Another side effect there, Dave. But yeah, it is legitimately crazy. Like these used to be things that would unite us. The wonders of air conditioning, right? That's a basic thing we can all be excited about. No, we gotta ruin that too. Big screen TVs, they're out. Nice cars, forget it. You gotta have a little tiny home, with no electricity and maybe a solar panel that never works. It's just they want the world to suck, and I'm sick of it.
11: Yeah, it used to be with air conditioning that it was either your dad or your mom would come down and turn it up to 80, which wasn't technically air conditioning. And everybody just had to suffer. That's what the kids of boomers had to deal with, was the fact that they had air conditioning but never actually used it. So I would just be sweating all night long, but I wasn't allowed to open the window because the air conditioning was on.
10: Right.
11: Those were the days that I have worked to forget and use my air conditioner well under 78.
10: Well, let me give you another day that you're going to hope to forget for the rest of your life. Let's do Graham Plattner's condom etiquette.

0: gosh. May God have mercy on our souls. Welcome to Stu and Dave, Do America, Stu Bergier, along with Dave Landau.
1: Good night and good luck. I'm kidding. Ahoy, and we meet again.
0: We do. Dave, you're going to be around the country. 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
1: Sure. This weekend, you can see me in Huntsville, Alabama at Levity Live. And then July 25th, Farwell, Michigan, Rock Michigan Red Fest with Ted Nugent.
0: Yeah, check those out as well. 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The code is Stu and Dave. Now, a lot of times we will say things like that, like, oh, gosh, hey, join the family. We got, more access. You can go deeper with the show and the network if you become a subscriber. This might not be the day you want any more information, however, about what our topic is, because we're talking about Graham Plattner again. The Graham Plattner currently about to be the nominee for Senate in Maine for the Democrats. And we have a news story out about him. Ex-girlfriend of Graham Plattner says he removed condoms without consent during sex. Wow. We are really... I mean, even the Washington Post, they have this. Can we zoom in on this? Because if you notice, Dave, they've actually put up exclusive... Like, they've really nailed this information. Although I will say,
1: somebody's getting nailed.
0: Yeah. I will say, with Graham Plattner's history, I doubt, this particular woman had this happen to her exclusively.
1: No, I highly doubt it. He seems like the guy who's like, I'll put on a condom, and he's got just like the rubber band that he just rolls onto himself. And he's like, it's on. It's sturdy. Or in the middle of it, he's just so confident that he's like, here, hold this. And she's like, wait a minute. It's supposed to be on you. It's wherever I want it.
0: It's. Don't worry. As long as I have it, we're protected. It doesn't have to necessarily be in any particular spot. At least that's my understanding.
1: This, you said, do I have one? The answer is yes.
0: Lindsay Fifield is the woman who brought this information to our attention. She's one of the original accusers from the New York Times article as well. She said, she dated Plattner from 2013 to 2015 in D.C. That's, by the way, I don't think there's any argument about that they dated. Previously accused him of physical abuse, said that she told Plattner on multiple occasions that he had to wear condoms during sex because she was not on birth control. He would pull condoms off, she said in an interview. He would do it in a sneaky way. He wouldn't tell me. What a piece of work this guy is.
1: Is he married? I can't remember.
0: Yeah, now he is, yeah.
1: Okay, but he wasn't then.
0: He wasn't then. He did send sexts to a bunch of women while he was married. We know that, but we don't know if he actually had any physical hookups with them, at least at this point.
1: That's good. I'm just glad that Democrats basically lost men because they called them Nazi rapists. So now they've elected a Nazi or plan to elect a Nazi rapist. It's very fun. It's very fun to see. It's all, and I don't doubt it for a second. He seems like a guy who would do that. He's like, what? I can't feel nothing with it on.
0: Yeah, he's that guy. Shut up. He's 100% that guy. 100% that guy. And you bring up the point on the Nazi rapist thing, which is a great point, because the reason why this happened is it's because they looked at a group of people, middle class Americans who got sick of political elites and were like, I want somebody who's going to speak, plainly, who's not going to be part of the establishment. I want someone from the outside. I want someone who maybe is a little offensive, like Donald Trump, and will say some things that are uncomfortable, like Donald Trump. So they went and they just found a freaking Nazi. I mean, they were calling everybody who they, all these people on the, the right and in the middle who are, white working class Americans. They called all of them Nazis for years and years and years and years. Somehow, I don't understand how, but that scared them off from voting for them. So then they were like, oh, gosh, let's just get a Nazi of our own, a rapist of our own, and then we'll run them for office and everything will work out fine. It's not working out all that fine, though, Dave.
1: No, it seems that you have to have proof, or at least some people that seem like plausible sources. It doesn't help when you try to take everything that you are that's against somebody, and then take and then find the candidate that has all those negative qualities. Somehow it managed to backfire. I'm excited about it, though. I think it's great that we've been called Nazi rapists and every other name for the last decade plus. So we'll see how this plays out. Like, I honestly just, I'm out of sympathy for anyone, I guess. I don't know. Yeah.
0: No,
1: that's just where I'm at. I just don't care at this point.
0: I'm with you on that. I have no sympathy for these. They deserve every freaking second of what they're going through right now. They did this to themselves. They should have known. I mean, like, the answer, when you unfairly call a bunch of people Nazis and rapists and they don't like you anymore, the answer is not to hire your own Nazis and rapists. The answer is to stop calling those people Nazis and rapists and treat them like real individuals and people that actually are, you know, good Americans, right? You know, they're not Nazis. They're not rapists. Just because they like lower taxes does not make them either one of those two categories. That's not how you define them. But they did this forever.
1: Yes.
0: And now they've got Graham Plattner to deal with, at least for, who knows, a couple more days, potentially. Now, Dave, you might say, well, you know, he did this. Did he do this once? No. Did he do it twice? No. Did he do it more than that? Yeah. She estimated that Graham Plattner removed condoms without her consent, not one, not two, not three, not four, not five, but at least six times when they had sex at both of their residences in D.C. during their two-year on-and-off relationship. She said she told him that she was upset about it, but he would make light of the situation. And he's like,
2: I'm just being, you know me. I'm just being sneaky. By the way, if someone breaks in, I will rape them. I will rape them, not in a gay way, but I will rape them. Good to see you again. I'll meet you at dinner tomorrow night. I mean, why are these women even dating this guy?
1: Yeah. If anybody breaks into the house, I will raw dog them. You're not the only one who I am sneaking into without protection. I promise you. I will make them also hold the condom while I handle my business and show them who's boss if they happen to break in.
2: Not in a gay way, though. I want to make sure that you're clear about that. It's not in a gay way whatsoever. I will be unprotected during the act. But it will
1: and
2: not
1: rock hard while a man struggles. But that is because I'm thinking of girls, yeah. Asian girls, yeah, that's it. Not men. In no way is it erotic to me.
0: No.
1: Power. The power gets me there.
0: Yeah, that's surely it. He's just it's so gross. He is the worst.
1: Fool you once, shame on you. Fool me twice. I'm going to keep fooling you.
0: I will say, I don't know. Again, when you
1: say she's kind of stupid, wouldn't you check after a little while?
0: Like, I mean, when you say things like this,
1: I don't want a victim shame, but I feel like you're kind of an idiot.
0: This is what you're going to get. This is what you're going to get accused of, points like this. And I'm sure these women are, you know, they don't deserve these terrible things that he's done to them, obviously. That goes without saying.
1: No.
0: But I am surprised that half of them describe these multi-year relationships with this guy who's like, I mean, this is a crime. To do this in multiple states, multiple countries around the globe is a crime to do this, to take a condom off when the woman doesn't know about it. It is definitely a crime to break into their house and rape them. It is definitely a crime to pull them out of a cab and bruise them. It is definitely a crime to hide, to lock them into a room against their will for extended periods of time. I know these things are more complicated than a podcast.
1: Define
0: can
1: crime. These are all crimes. Everything you said's okay. Well, had I known at the time,
0: I know these are more complicated than our dumb podcast can possibly work through. But it does strike to me like you got to have a little more value of yourself, right? You got to be like, you got to value your own time. You're worth more than being with an idiot like this. And the second he does any one of these numerous things he was doing to these people, like, for example, having a Nazi tattoo, that's your excuse to go back onto Tinder, right? That's when you do it. You don't wait until the assault happens 2 years later when you see the Nazi tattoo for the very first time. Bye-bye.
1: Yeah, I kind of, I don't know. I do feel that if you're telling your friend, like, well, he does beat me. He pretends he's wearing condoms when he's not. He's done that, oh, half a dozen times or so. You know, he, I feel like he's the one. Oh, did I mention he has a Nazi tattoo? It's I don't see what's wrong with him. He's so dreamy. I feel it's a little give and take there. It doesn't mean that his character's any better. It just means that, you know, you're not Meredith Baxter Burney living in a Lifetime movie, so maybe you can leave. And I realize there's a lot of people who are like, well, there's certain situations where right. I can't. You have your own place. He's breaking in to rape you. You seem to be doing pretty well.
0: Yeah, I mean, these situations can be complicated at times, but like none of these stories seem to line up to the typical story you'd hear, where like, you know, a woman is living with a wife and he's abusive to her all the time and she has no place she can go and the kids are there and that's a factor. There's obviously lots of complications when it comes to abuse, but these situations do seem to be like on and off again relationships where like the reason they were off is because of an assault or a bruise or a tattoo or an imprisonment in their homes. And then they're back on again later. I just don't know anyone who went through a relationship like that. Maybe I'm not, you know, thankfully not experienced, but like, I would want to tell my daughter, if any of these things, let me give you a list. I'm going to give you a book of all of Graham Platner's offenses. If any man does any of these things to you ever, get out immediately. Like, that should be one of the top lessons from this saga.
1: Yes, once is too many. It's absurd the amount of stuff that he's gotten away with.
0: Yeah.
1: And yeah, I feel, look, even if it all proves that they were there too long, whatever that even means, I don't want to, again, you know, you're not supposed to victim shame, but at the same time, you know, you can do better.
0: Yeah.
1: And, you know, at least she's coming forward now, but it still shows the guy's character, which is the exact character we thought he was, which is a monster.
0: Yep. Of course, he's denying all this, Dave, in a statement to response to questions about the allegations. Platner campaign called the claim categorically false and politically motivated. This is their answer to anything Feifel is saying, because she is, you know, has had history working with Republicans. She supported Brett Kavanaugh when he was accused of sexual assault. But that, again, like, we all know the Kavanaugh thing is an interesting example, because there was no evidence of it, right? There was no one else saw anything. That's unlike these accusations where she did text other people and communicate a lot of this at the time. I don't think that can condemn him legally, you know, and this is an important part of the entire Me Too era, Dave. It's like the correct way to deal with accusations like this is through the court system. It is not the correct way is not a leak to the New York Times 12 years later. There's no way to make sense of that. You can't find evidence. You just, it's really hard to prove any of this stuff. You know, these things do need to be dealt with at the time they occur by going to the police basically immediately. That's how a legal system's set up. And if what you want to do is try, like, you know, like the Bill Cosby thing, for example, there's a reason why he's not in prison right now for the stuff that I think he did, is because no one said anything for 30 years. Right.
1: And well, so I'm still on the fence, but go on. You do you.
0: I know. I appreciate that.
1: But you're right, though. He with Kavanaugh, they actually had to come up with believe all women, because the story made such little sense and had so little proof. They had to be like, just believe, you know, it's how you get E.T. to fly. But the other part, too, is this is exactly what he does. These women might not be breaking into his house, but he is sexually assaulting them in a not gay way.
0: Very not gay.
1: So this is very true. This is what he does.
0: Mm-hmm. It's a great point. That was their answer, because when it's a Republican and when they really need it to be true, and when, you know, they just happened, and look, this is no fault of their own here. They wanted to come up with a BS political attack, and they happened to pick the one loser who kept a diary of their daily activities every day when they were like 18 years old. Okay, that's...
1: Yeah, how do you do that?
0: I don't know.
1: It's, yeah, there's nobody, he's not at a party.
0: Right. He's probably never been to a party. That, let's be honest
1: you
0: about
1: can't
0: it.
1: Keep a, you cannot keep a calendar and be at a party. That's mm-hmm. absurd. Mm-hmm. At 18, in the 80s, he's yeah. like, ah, I just have to write everything down and know where I'm going to be, you know, because I'm awesome. Because I'm going to go party later.
0: Basically saved his life and career.
1: Revenge
0: though.
1: Of the Nerd sex.
0: Amazing.
1: Sorry, what?
0: It basically saved his life and his career, right? Like, I mean, you know, at least yeah. his public life. I mean, the fact that he wrote down. I mean, the other thing is, of course, no one else had any evidence that he was there. No one else saw him there. She couldn't remember not only what house it was in, but what town it was in or what year it was in. There were a lot of holes in that particular story. But to your point, it was you just have to believe it then. Just believe that it's true in this sort of supernatural way. Believe all women. And then when women come out here, woman after woman after woman, they didn't believe it for a very long time. They now apparently are believing it. And that goes back to the accusation we talked about yesterday, Dave. I want to make sure that people understand. I'm curious if you've heard this term before. Removing a condom during sex without consent is known as stealthing. It's classified
1: stealthing.
0: As stealth. Have you ever heard that? I've never heard that term before.
1: I honestly haven't, and you would assume that I had.
0: You know, of all people that I know who I thought might have heard that term, you would be like top of the... Jeffy probably is number one, and then you're number two. On that list, hearing of it. I'm not saying doing it, of course. This is, by the way, sexual assault. It is a form of sexual assault in several countries, Britain, Canada, parts of Australia. And some parts of Australia, you can do it all day long, though. By the way,
1: that's what I love is that it's only parts of Australia. Yeah. It's like some places you can, some places you can.
0: The Take fun places you can, I'll tell you that. Yeah. Not all these. I mean, you go, sure, you go to Sydney, they're going to stop you from that. But there's some places in the outback where, I mean, kangaroos don't complain about it. I'll tell you that much.
1: They don't. And they have three vaginas. You can look that up. Kangaroos do.
0: See, this is vaginas. Why I would think you would know what stealthing was. You're a person who knows that kangaroos have three vaginas. Of course you
1: exactly.
0: know what stealthing was, but not
1: you
0: even
1: would you. Assume.
0: Yeah.
1: And a pouch. It's like they have cargo pants, Stu.
0: Yeah, that's
1: a
0: true.
1: A lot down there to keep stuff.
0: Mm-hmm. Very, very true. By the way, I make fun of Australia. We are the exact same. The United States, Maine, California, and Washington have laws that address non-consensual removal of condoms during sex. Now,
1: we're kind of the same, except they're an island of criminals, and half of them are like, we don't have to make that illegal.
0: Probably true.
1: Hey, welcome to the town of stealthing. Guess yeah. what we do here. So, I'd love to know where it's legal there. Because obviously somebody had a meeting and there's just a mayor like, no.
0: No, thanks.
1: That's what we do here.
0: We're all set. Just, you know, I mean, look, it, you know, it just doesn't feel right without it. So we go with it here in stealthing Australia. But we have a federalist system here, right, where states make rules that are different and on many different topics. And I don't think that anyone is, I don't think there's a state here in America that's like, you know what? Yeah, we're kind of in. I think it's just that, you know, a lot of states haven't passed laws on it. Only three have. Interestingly enough, though, Dave, Maine is one of them. And while these sexual encounters happened reportedly in D.C., where there is not a law against this, you just can't tell me that if you're doing this six times with one woman that who is not on birth control, by the way. If you're doing it six times with a woman who is not on birth control, you're telling me he didn't attempt this in Maine as well? I am a big-time skeptic on that one.
1: Yeah, I don't think that he crossed state lines to try stealthing. He seems like a guy who really would want to live on the edge.
0: Yes.
1: And I feel like he's done it for sure in Maine. I'm sure he knows every rule, too.
0: And that's the scary part. But I will say, let me see, what should we go to here? Because we're running a little bit late. Let me give you this. Liz Warren. No. Thank you.
1: Oh, sorry.
0: No, you're going to have a banana.
1: I was stealthing a banana across the screen.
0: Here's Liz Warren. Now, I don't know if she knew about the stealthing at the time she made this statement, but I'm going to choose to believe that she did. Listen to Liz.
3: I am here because Washington needs fighters, and Graham Plattner is the fighter we need.
0: He'll raise
2: rape for
3: you
2: us.
3: Bet. Mm-hmm. I said to myself, that's my kind of man.
2: Oh, yeah, it is. Yeah, it is.
3: Because that is a man who not only has the values, but a man
1: who doesn't like fighters, Graham Platt,
3: in accountability. And we need a little accountability coming out of Washington right now.
2: A lot of things coming out of Washington. That's kind of the problem here, Dave.
1: There's too much of it.
2: Mm-hmm.
1: You know, there is a great deal of stealthing, I'm sure, going on in Washington. I want to point that out.
2: Oh, yeah.
1: That I'm not surprised that there isn't a law, and you know it was discussed there.
2: Oh, yeah. There, I feel like that was the intentional place. They're like, we got to make sure this is legal here. This has got to be.
1: They're like, look, we'll vote, but tie it in with some other stuff.
2: Yeah, put it in some, veterans bill or something. Just stick it in there, and everything will be
1: veterans
2: fine.
1: Veterans get this, stealthing.
2: Why is stealthing in this bill, sir? I haven't read the bill. I don't know, it's very important.
1: I read everything but that page, but I'm going to sign it.
2: This is fun because we talked about this yesterday. Graham Plattner, after being accused of this, did the Eric Swalwell hostage video where he had to do the denial. And Fox News actually put this together, a little side-by-side of Swalwell and Plattner doing their videos. And it's uncanny. Watch.
4: That you see and hear from me directly.
5: I wanted to directly address the troubling, serious, and false allegations against me.
4: These allegations of sexual assault are flat false.
5: Any accusation of non-consensual behavior is categorically false.
4: I'm going to spend time with my family and friends, and I appreciate those who have reached out to me to show support.
5: We are taking the time to reflect on the best path forward for the state that I love, the people that I love.
2: Sure. What a surprise. They sound identical.
1: I like his shirt, too, that you can tell is from Kohl's sometimes 20 years ago. He's like, do I have anything that's not flannel? Is there anything in my closet that doesn't look rapey?
2: Right.
1: And they're like, this is your most unrapey shirt, but we have to get this video out quick. Just put on his least rapey shirt that's still a little rapey because of his face. And, let's do this video. That is, it's word for word, basically.
2: Yeah, I like this, too. It's kind of like, give me my sensitive blouse. That's what I need. Yeah. That's kind of what it looks like. I don't know that that's a man's shirt, Dave. It looks a little froofy. I like it.
1: It does. Mm-hmm. I gotta shave my neck for this. All right.
2: All right.
1: I don't want to.
2: One more thing here, Dave, before we leave Graham Plattner and this entire saga, hopefully behind us, because I just hope we don't have to talk about him one more day. But Graham Plattner's campaign says it contacted the state party to discuss the process if he drops out. One of the things he's saying is he's going to attempt to control this process a little bit. He's saying basically, I'm not going to drop out unless you put another socialist in there. If you put in what's her face, the governor, Janet Mills, I don't like her and I'm not going to drop off out. I'm going to stay in. That led to this woman, who is a woman in Maine. She works for the Democratic Party, and she's kind of reporting on the fact that Graham Plattner's people are trying to push them around as far as designing this process to end in a way that Plattner wants. Here's what she said.
6: Hi, everyone. I wanted to provide you all an update on the U.S. Senate race here in Maine. As you know, the Maine Democratic Party has been working around the clock to develop a process to replace our U.S. Senate nominee that is open, inclusive, transparent, and fair. The integrity of this process is just as important as the outcome, and we are committed to ensuring that Democrats across our state can have confidence in both. Unfortunately, Graham Plattner's team has repeatedly reached out to us in an attempt to put their thumb on the scale of what this process looks like. We have repeatedly reiterated to Graham Plattner's team that they have no role in determining our next Democratic nominee for the U.S. Senate, nor in determining what this process looks like. We have also reiterated that Graham Plattner must drop out of this race so that Democrats in Maine can focus on defeating Susan Collins this November. We look forward to making this process public as soon as Graham Plattner formally withdraws from this race.
2: First of all, lock your doors and watch wherever Graham Plattner wants to put his thumb. That's always an important thing to keep
1: track
2: of.
1: At least it's only on a scale. That's the benefit.
2: I'm very concerned for this woman.
1: And they do want full transparency. They don't want somebody just snuck in all stealthy-like.
0: No, that would be bad. You don't want that. I also will just note, too, and I get, like, this woman's being praised for this, being like, I'm going to resist, Plattner's ridiculousness, and that's good. But I will say, she says something that's blatantly false in there, which is that he has no role in who the next nominee is going to be. I got news for you. He's already the nominee. All he has to do is do nothing. And if he does not drop out, your process means zilch. It's funny. He does have power here, Dave, and he can tell them to do whatever he wants. And if they say no, he could just stay in. He only has to deal with this for another week. If he can get through the next week, all the Democrats are going to find their way to loving him once again.
1: And we all know that he will find a way to stay in, even if he's uncomfortable.
0: All right, we got to take a break.
1: I think that's important on that note. For people to realize.
0: On that note, by the way, you're very, very well put, Dave. Eloquent. I will also say Mitch McConnell is in the news. He's been staying in a little bit too long, too. We'll get into that update next. We tend to think if a pair of earbuds sound great that they have to cost a fortune. Not true. It's not true. Raycon is proof that they don't have to be this expensive luxury item. It's, use everyday earbuds. The classic ones are great. I use them pretty much every day. I also like the over-the-ear ones, whether I'm sitting outside, having a drink, whether I'm working from home, whether I'm, running errands, whatever I'm doing. They have active noise cancellation when I really want people to shut up. 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They sound great. 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
0: What exactly is happening with Mitch McConnell? He has been hospitalized for 3 weeks. Aides won't say why. There are rumors now that I guess someone found a document or a 911 call, I can't remember which one it was, that said that he maybe had a cardiac arrest situation that had happened a few weeks ago. He's been hospitalized since June 14th, and no one's really saying anything. I know this is bizarre. By the way, Mitch McConnell should have been out a long time ago. When he started, I mean, for a bunch of different reasons, but like we said this at the time, when you just freeze in the middle of a sentence for like 15 seconds and everyone's standing around going like, what the hell is going on? And then your brain sort of kicks back in and then you freeze again for another 10 seconds in the middle of a sentence. Like that's, it's time. It's time to go to Shady Hills retirement home. That's the time for that to happen. They let him keep going and now this is going on. And, you know, he's one of the leaders, Dave, of the Senate, and no one knows what the heck is the issue is.
1: He did glitch at least two or three times, as I can remember. Usually that's around the time that you should retire. And I don't mean necessarily from your job. I mean from Earth. I feel like God's been trying to take him for some time. And I'm sure someone will replay this as this, I'm insensitive when he dies later this week. But he probably should. And I don't mean that in a bad way. I just mean he's had a good long life of taking the taxpayers' money and being a clog in the spokes of the wheel of this country.
0: I mean, look, the guy has, you know, he's an elderly guy. He just shouldn't have, the last couple of terms, let's just say, he should not have run. And, you know, this is a repeating thing. We see this all the time. These congressmen, these senators, they cannot let go of the power that they have. They think they're so important that the country can't go on without them. I got news for you. Everybody's replaceable. And especially somebody yes. like Mitch McConnell, who, you know, had his moments. I think he did some things that were good in his career. You know, certainly things that benefited the you know conservatives. You know, the Supreme Court situation is one that pops to mind where, you know, I mean, he gets credit for, you know, the potential of an Obama nominee as opposed to Neil Gorsuch. And that's a massive thing that's changed our country, I think, for the better. But all of that being said, you know, look, it's time. It's long past time. The man's not healthy. Stop propping these people up weekend to Bernie style and, you know, rolling them out to Congress. Like, hey, just let's move on.
1: It's true. I think in his defense, some turtles do live to be almost 200 years old.
0: It's true.
1: And not usually when they're out of their shell, but you never know. And I think he was just really giving it the old college try. But, you know, we got to realize it's time for him to go to that, go home. Yeah, permanently to his house, yes. To his big shell, his waterfront shell.
0: He does look like not only a turtle, but I would say a cartoon turtle, like specifically a turtle drawn into a cartoon. I'm picturing like it's a cartoon that was in the, you know, the underdog era of cartoons, which by the way, I freaking love that era of cartoons like that.
1: Yeah, they were great.
0: Oh my God. Those cartoons, they're still, you know, the Rocky and Bullwinkle stuff. Still really good, really funny when I watch it now. It's like legit, it's incredible. The general who had all the fake war stories is incredible. He was part of, I think, the underdog one. All those are great. There's some from that era, though, where there's a turtle that used to go into his shell all the time, and that's the one I'm thinking of when I think of Mitch McConnell. It's that particular cartoon turtle.
1: He does, and he looks like he looks like the turtle, and I can't think of it to me, that wears like the thick glasses.
0: Yeah, I think that's the one I'm thinking of. What was that? That wasn't Tennessee Tuxedo.
1: I can't remember what cartoon that is, but yeah, he definitely does not come off like a ninja turtle.
0: No.
1: Like, people need to realize that, but he comes off as a very elderly turtle that you'd think is wise, but really is not.
0: No, not at all.
1: Kind of a Magoo.
0: Yeah. Yeah, again, same sort of era. I love that. By the way, there was a sort of a thing that went viral yesterday, which were these supposed reported conversations with Mitch McConnell that seemingly everybody had. Like, everyone yesterday talked to Mitch. This, I think, started from, was it the guy who was on CNN? I'm trying to think of who the first one was that I saw. Oh yeah, Jennings, Scott Jennings. He said he had talked to McConnell for 20 minutes on Tuesday. He's still recovering in the hospital. He went through, talked about politics, foreign policy, even a little bit of Senate history. Then everybody just sort of parodied his, basically mocking it and acting like it wasn't true and saying they also had reported conversations with Mitch McConnell yesterday. I mean, it wasn't nice, but it did make me laugh a few times. I don't know, man. It's just like, it's time. These people, we don't put them on a pedestal. They put themselves on a pedestal. They make themselves into these irreplaceable figures, and they just stick around forever because they like the power. They like the idea that they're influencing everybody else's life. Just like, it's time. Their family should just say to them, gosh, guys, come home, be with the family, hang out with your grandkids, whatever the thing is, do that other than this.
1: Yeah, that's why there needs to be term limits on these things, because they don't let them go. And this is proof of it, where you're going, hey, where's the guy? Because he's still holding a position, and it's basically right up until the moment they die.
0: I mean, look, this has happened with plenty of Democrats in the past, but the last two examples we brought up, the guy Keene in New Jersey and McConnell, they're Republicans, you know, and
1: yeah, was it Ruth Bader Ginsburg? She was a Democrat, but
0: yep.
1: Wasn't she another one that held on to a position forever?
0: Oh, well, yeah, to the point that made the left not that happy, wound up costing them a Supreme Court, arguably. But like, you know, right. Was it Barbara Boxer Diane Feinstein, who was there and like to the point of like she was still working and like just saying completely incoherent things. She couldn't keep track of what was going on. She'd be voting for bills that she couldn't even describe. People would ask her about it. She'd say she didn't vote for it after she had voted for it. And this is, it's embarrassing. It's embarrassing. The entire country, and certainly both of these parties, should be embarrassed about it. Like, it's wrong to exploit these people like this. They're at fault as well, but it's wrong and awful, and I'm very I get really annoyed about this, because it's both parties. They both do it all the time, and you know, we're the victims of it. We're the victims of it, Dave.
1: Agreed.
0: Let me tell you about another woman who held on for a very, very long time, and is apparently holding on to her marriage for a very long time as well. Nancy Pelosi. I want to tell you about the latest developments in the Paul Pelosi case. He's in the news again for another run-in with authorities. We'll tell you about that next.
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0: Nancy Pelosi, Paul Pelosi, is back in the news again. He could face hit-and-run charges after he rear-ended a parked car in California.
1: Okay. Now, I'm not surprised he rear-ended somebody, but I am surprised it's a car.
0: that does seem to be, allegedly, the path he's gone down before. I just hope...
1: Was he hammered?
0: It is. That's not funny, Dave. That's not funny. That's the type of political violence you're responsible for, Dave. I'm very disappointed.
1: That's true. That's true. A guy who wasn't a gay prostitute hit him with a hammer in his kitchen. I just want to be clear on that.
0: Right. Thank you.
1: In no way was it a gay prostitute.
0: Thank you for clarifying that, because that is exactly what they said. That was definitely not that, and I'm glad you clarified that. I am concerned. In this incident, was he stealthing? That is not written in the report.
1: Not very well.
0: Oh, apparently not. Everyone noticed. Apparently everybody noticed. This guy, I don't know. I honestly don't know what the truth is with that. I mean, he was literally hit in the head with a hammer. That's a, you know, terrible thing. Everything around him and his life and his investing and, you know, his seeming problem with alcohol and God knows what else, there's a lot of shadiness for a guy who is married to one of the most powerful women in the world.
1: Yes, he's 86 years old, crashing into cars, being hit by not gay prostitutes and getting DUIs.
0: Yeah.
1: I mean, he's giving Hunter Biden a run for his money.
0: That's true. That's
1: impressive.
0: It would be a fun weekend with both Hunter and Pelosi. Hunter, by the way, is doing more the podcast circuit still, and he's admitting all these terrible things that he did, which we were all told at the beginning were lies and completely made up, but now we know that, of course, he was doing them the entire time and recording most of them on his laptop that we were told was false at the beginning and actually had nothing to it whatsoever until we were told it was completely true. So I think we're getting all the information that we need from our media, I guess, is the summary of the story.
1: It's good. It's better late than never, especially at a time where there'll be no consequences for it. Mm. That's what's important.
0: Yes.
1: Is now he can just go around and maybe sell a book or whatever it is that he's going to do, paintings, or maybe he's going to light all his paintings on fire in a Malibu house and say they're worth $1 billion to the insurance company.
0: Mm. Sure. That definitely didn't happen. Just like the prostitute thing didn't happen.
1: Never did that.
0: Those things didn't occur. In fact, he was actually driving in the right direction. The parked car jumped right out in front of him. I'm pretty sure that's how that happened. So there we go. Paul Pelosi, again, I guess when you bring that up, though, you're a hate monger because, he's a victim. I'm disappointed in you, Dave, for responding to me bringing that up. Okay, we got to take a break.
1: I'm upset at me, too.
0: Yes, it's just a terrible thing we've been doing. Take a quick break. Come back on the other side with a little bit more here before we clean up everything that's been just a complete disastrous mess on this program today. Look, you can decide it's time to lose weight. 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You can make a plan. I've done that before. You can be completely committed in your brain, and I've done that before too. 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
6: 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Fisher Priest writes, between Platner and Stephen King, I'm beginning to think there's something wrong with Maine. That does, that there is an indication of this, I will say. You're a little isolated up there, and crazy crap happens.
7: There's some proof.
6: Mm-hmm.
7: Some undeniable proof.
6: Mm-hmm. How about this one from Jeremy C613? The crazy thing is to me is that MS Now, this reporter, said in his own words that he didn't believe Graham, but said nothing. This is true. We played the clip. As a reporter, he admits he's not the audience's presence in the room, but the mouthpiece for the network. That revealing a little bit too much, I think, Dave.
7: Yeah, that's horrifying. That's a good point.
6: It really is. And this
7: one, that's horrifying.
6: This is a good point as well. Dave and

0: do are stacking political bodies. First Swalwell, now Plattner. They can't be stopped. If they want your political career over, all they have to do is moderately put their mind to it, and in 2 to 4 months, you'll be sitting in front of a tripod apologizing and planning a new career. What a great comment. Amen. That's kind of like the slogan of the show. All right, we'll see you tomorrow.
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4: 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Much
5: for taking the time to join me. Can y'all just tell me who you are and what you do, Ashley?
6: I am Ashley LaRue Sullivan. I'm married to Patrick, and we are a husband and wife team. We are super passionate about health. We recently created a documentary called Breaking Big Food, how the American food system went rotten and how it's being revived. And we also own a coffee shop called Firefly Organic Coffee and Market, and Jigsaw Health, a nutritional supplement company that we've been running running for essentially 20 years.
5: Okay, what is Breaking Big Food?
7: Well, Breaking Big Food, the full title is How the American Food System Went Rotten and How It's Being Revived. It loosely follows the creation of our coffee shop, Firefly, but also really looks at, through the lens of Cali Means, how the food system went rotten over the past 40 years.
5: Okay, and tell us more about that. How did it go rotten? What is the culprit?
7: Well, in 1985, R.J. Reynolds, the maker of Camel cigarettes, purchased Nabisco for about $5 billion. In 1988, Philip Morris, the maker of Marlboro cigarettes, they purchased Kraft Foods for about $13 billion. And these are just two of the examples of big tobacco buying up the food companies that you know the names of. By the 1990s, big tobacco actually controlled about 40% of the food supply in America.
6: What could go wrong, right?
5: Yeah. Well, I was going to say... Why? Why did these tobacco companies buy the food companies?
6: Well, it was about that time that cigarettes were getting a bad rap. And there was literally campaign after campaign telling people cigarettes are going to kill you. So they saw, number one, the industry that they were in was going down in flames, and maybe saw an opportunity in the food industry to go in and say, well, maybe we are the addiction people. Let's figure out how to apply what we know to processed foods.
7: Going down in flames. Was that a pun intended? Or
6: it was.
7: Okay.
5: Okay. So basically it was just, they looked at the market and they said, look, it's going to get harder and harder to make money off of this. We've got the governments, you know, breathing down our necks, putting these warning labels on the cigarettes. How are we going to continue to make money? And so they went into these food companies and they said, let's apply, as you said, what we know about addiction and consumerism to food. How did that actually affect the ingredients in the products at these companies?
7: Well, the first thing that they started to look at, like any business does, is how do we get our customers to buy more of our products? Well, we make it taste better.
5: Yeah.
7: We make it, you know, everyone remembers the Lay's ad, no one can eat just one. Mm-hmm. That wasn't a marketing campaign. That was like a promise. They basically worked with the tobacco scientists, became food scientists, and they began studying, like, how do we tickle the pleasure centers of the brain with potato chips and candy and sodas. And they found this sort of perfect mixture of fat, salt, and sweet that makes it so no one can eat just one.
5: Right. And did they sweeten what was already sweet? And they made saltier what was already salty, right?
7: Yes and no. I think they did a little bit of that, but more so it was like ingredients that were used as preservatives. Mm. And looking at, like, you know, switching from cane sugar to high fructose corn syrup, which gives you the sweet, but for a lot less cost. So like any business, you know, the food companies were looking at how do we make our products last longer? How do we make them less expensive and still deliver the consumer promise that people expect when they open a bag of chips or pop open a soda?
5: Yeah. And the general public didn't really know that this was something that was happening. Maybe they noticed there's more options on their grocery shelves. I don't know if y'all have insight into how marketing and PR advertising was used to get people basically not to notice or not to care about the changing ingredients on the back of the food that they were eating.
6: I think that, you know, they used other marketing tactics like, let's color this with red dye 40 and make it look really pretty. Let's talk about, you know, let's do these fun ads. Let's target children, make it fun for them to want to purchase these foods.
7: Let's put a toy inside of the cereal.
6: Yes.
7: Let's give a free gift with a Happy Meal.
6: I mean, they pulled out all the stops.
5: And I also think about just like the health movements of the 1980s that weren't really about ingredients, but just about, like, you know, no trans fat or low carb or things like that. And so something that was essentially really unhealthy was marketed as healthier, just, you know, based on arbitrary diet standards.
6: Yes. And speaking of diet standards, Patrick, do you want to talk a little bit about the food pyramid and how different it was and has been until RFK Jr. has flipped it on its head?
5: Yeah, tell me about that.
7: Well, I think it's one of the best visual tactics that HHS has employed recently, this campaign to eat real food by flipping the food pyramid that came about in the 80s, 90s, which had at the very top of it animal protein and saturated fat and olive oil and butter and dairy, and at the bottom grains and rice and pastas, and was built, we now know, thanks to lobbying efforts on the behalf of grain producers, and not really based on full scientific basis of what we as humans have been eating for centuries.
5: Yeah.
7: So flipping the food pyramid upside down, putting the emphasis on animal fats, on dairy, on vegetables, and really de-emphasizing grains in particular, I think seems to make a lot of sense given what we know about, you know, metabolic health.
5: It's actually insane to think about how that, you know, no pun intended, is ingrained in our minds that you should have the most amount of carbs that you can have and like a little bit of meat. Like, I'll be honest, even as someone who knows the importance of protein, that I can just feel that underlying assumption in my mind that you should, you know, fill your plate with rice or potatoes and like small vegetables, small piece of chicken. When the opposite is true, it just goes to show that what is taught in schools, marketing, advertising by lobbyist groups has a really big effect on your thoughts and how you lead your life. And it all for big food started with people who just wanted to make more money and didn't actually care about our health. Mm-hmm. Are there any other examples that you found in the making of this documentary where Americans were convinced that something is healthy and good and it had nothing to do with health?
6: Well, one of the most eye-opening things for me was essentially realizing that there are seed oils in almost everything, even things that are marketed to be healthy. And to be clear, seed oils are, you know, sunflower oil, canola oil. These are highly processed oils that become inflammatory during that process. Basically, they become oxidized and they're cheap to use. So if you're listening and you're like not quite sure what to stay away from in terms of seed oils, coconut oil, avocado oil, olive oil, those are very good oils. So those are kind of the ones I stick to.
7: Those are not seed oils.
6: Those are not seed oils.
5: Yes.
7: But the safflower, sunflower, canola, all of those oils that have been very heavily processed, those are the oxidized.
5: They're like made rancid, right?
7: Yes. Mm-hmm. And then they deodorize them. It's a very industrial process to create seed oil. It was originally machine lubricant. It was oil that went into machines in the World War II, during World War II, because it was a cheap way to produce a lubricant.
5: Yeah. It is crazy, the health foods that like Annie's mac and cheese, Annie's bunnies, they're better than Cheez-Its for some reasons. Mm-hmm. But, you know, there's seed oil in those baby formula.
6: I know.
5: A lot of times has sunflower oil or canola oil. And so people can really feel like they don't have any true options without seed oils.
6: I mean, even like hummus and what you think of as maybe a more healthy salad dressing, Italian salad dressing, or anything that's like pre-prepared, start looking at the labels because they sneak that in everything.
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5: Would you say that the reason that these food companies use these cheaper ingredients is just to make money, or is there some other more nefarious thing going on?
7: I mean, it's hard to like guess what the motives necessarily are. I mean, profit motive, you know, the phrase follow the money is pretty good at predicting what you will see happen. Yeah. And for them to say, okay, we could use extra virgin olive oil, but we can get this stuff from Canada called canola oil that's made from rapeseed. Terrible branding name, but canola comes from Canada oil, and it's made from rapeseed, and it's 1/10 of the price.
5: Yeah.
7: Is it safe?
6: Everyone else is using it. And that's really, I think, the main issue is, you know, then with the consumers not being educated and not even understanding that the seed oils are harming their health, they're looking at price tags. So they're going to go down the grocery aisle. They're seeing all these different salad dressings and they're looking at the prices. And if there's one Italian salad dressing that is using extra virgin olive oil and it's $2 more than the one next to it that isn't, and they don't know to look or know the difference. I mean, as a business owner, they're going, we're not going to be able to keep up.
5: Yeah.
6: You know, unless more companies start doing this too, I don't think we can make it. There's not enough demand for what we're doing.
5: Right.
6: And that's why we're so passionate about, like, let's help educate people on what they need to be looking for so that they can be educated to vote with their wallet to demand better.
7: And protect their own health.
5: Yeah.
7: Yeah.
5: What is, when you say big food, because we say that about a lot of things, big tobacco, big, you know, everything. What is big food?
7: I think it's loosely defined as the large health company. I'm sorry, health companies. What a funny kind of thing to say there. The large food companies that are making highly processed foods. And allegedly, Robert F. Kennedy has stated that we will be getting a definition of what highly processed foods actually stands for, or ultra processed foods. So it'll be very interesting if by defining what an ultra processed food is, that creates the impetus to create essentially the same kind of black box warnings that ended up on cigarettes. That seems like the direction that HHS is headed.
5: And obviously that worked when it came to, you know, decreasing the demand of tobacco. And so it's a possibility that that could decrease the demand of highly processed foods, or at least warn people what they're doing with their bodies when they're consuming them. Y'all released kind of like a cheat sheet to help people understand what they're eating, what ingredients to look for, right? Can you talk more about that?
6: Yes. We started getting so many questions from people like, okay, this just feels totally overwhelming. I don't know how to read a label. I don't even know what these words mean. So we created the Dirty Dozen Ingredients to Avoid. And it's just a PDF you can download on BreakingBigFood.com. You don't have to register for anything. You literally just click it, and it's made for you to like keep on your fridge or save it on your phone, so that as you are starting to shop down the grocery aisles, you at least have something to reference. And they're kind of the most common offenders on there, like the seed oils, the artificial flavors, MSG, like the gums and the emulsifiers that are just in so many things that can be really disruptive to the gut and the microbiome.
5: Mm-hmm. What would you say is maybe one ingredient that people don't know to look for? I've heard a lot of people talk about seed oils and different things, but what would you say is maybe one that doesn't get enough attention that people need to look out for?
6: I think natural flavors can be tricky. Sometimes they can be from naturally derived sources, but specifically if they are used in savory foods, a lot of times it can be code for MSG.
5: Mm.
6: Yeah.
5: And what is MSG?
6: It's, how do you say it?
7: Monosodium glutamate. The concern is that it's an excitotoxin, a neurotoxin to the brain at specific dosages, and it does have a natural sort of savory flavor to it. So think of like your stovetop stuffing kind of thing that has natural flavors. That natural flavors is likely a monosodium glutamate.
5: I had no idea that natural flavors could be a code word for MSG.
7: Yep.
5: When I think MSG, I think Chinese food.
6: Right. I know.
5: I don't know why. I just associate it with orange chicken.
6: Yeah.
5: And that's it. But you're saying it could be in something that's marketed as healthy, that doesn't have any other bad ingredients, but it does have natural flavors, which honestly, a lot of times I've kind of just resigned myself to being like, well, if that's the only thing in it, then whatever. But you're saying it could be MSG.
6: It could be.
7: Yeah, and that would be something that you kind of look at the FDA and say, I think they're asleep at the wheel here on yet another issue regarding food labeling. I think most Americans want to know, they want to educate themselves, they want to feed their families healthy food, and they're sort of expecting FDA, whoever is in charge of what is on the grocery store shelves, they kind of expect that the FDA has kind of done their homework. They're sadly mistaken that there are loopholes like natural flavors. There's also the loopholes of like grass, generally recognized as safe, where in America, you have to prove harm rather than proving safety. So for the past 30 years, the FDA was overwhelmed and they allowed big food to begin introducing new chemicals into the food supply that they allow that the food companies to self-regulate as well. We think that's generally recognized as safe. And as a result, you hear claims, I'm not sure if the number is correct, but there's about 10,000 chemicals in the United States that are allowed to be used under generally recognized as safe principles. And those same chemicals are not allowed to be used in Europe. So you end up with the example of people, I went to Italy and ate pizza for 2 weeks and I came back
6: and I
7: felt fine while I was there. But my doctor told me I was celiac and I can't eat pizza and gluten here. But I ate it while I was over there and I felt fine. Maybe it's not the gluten.
5: Yeah.
7: It might be all the other junk that is generally recognized as safe and might not actually be.
5: I think all of us want to be able to trust the FDA or just trust the experts in general in anything. I think COVID taught us that we can't necessarily do that, that we do have to take charge of our own health.
7: Yeah.
5: But not everyone feels like they have the capacity or the knowledge to do that.
7: It's so overwhelming.
5: Yeah. And they just want to be able to trust the FDA. And a lot of people just assume that the FDA is doing their job and rigorously testing every single ingredient. But you're saying that kind of testing isn't really happening. Do you have any insight into, like, what is the process of actually testing ingredients that are on the market?
7: Well, first of all, the FDA does not actually do any testing themselves. They read the reports that are done by other third-party laboratories. And so some of the most common testing done on food would be heavy metals and heavy metals like lead and mercury and arsenic.
5: That we know are poisonous.
7: Yeah, that we know clearly are poisonous at a certain threshold. Now, the irony is that the threshold is somewhat debated sometimes, where they're like, well, a little pinch of lead might be okay, but a whole spoonful is probably bad for you. And there probably, I believe, is truth to that. The dose makes the poison. But then the other things that they will commonly test for would be things like microbiology and like bacteria. E. coli would be a specific one. We've probably all heard of when, you know, spinach gets recalled because E. coli was spotted. But it's not the FDA that does that testing. And it really is sort of batch specific. It's not every piece of food that gets tested before you eat it.
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6: Well, glyphosate is something that like companies like Monsanto spray on the crops to kill the bugs, essentially.
7: Well, hold on. Monsanto is the creator of glyphosate, most commonly known as Roundup. Monsanto was acquired by Bayer, the makers of aspirin, however many years ago. And so glyphosate has been increasingly used on crops in America, starting really in the 1990s. And it was this very sort of novel pesticide because it didn't kill the crop. It didn't kill the plant. It uses this specific pathway that is quote-unquote safe for humans, so it's not dangerous for humans. Well, what they didn't kind of take into account is that our microbiome, those bugs have, I believe it's called the Shimake pathway. We'd have to fact check me on that. But it's like the Shimake pathway that our gut bacteria does have. So humans don't have it, but our gut bacteria does. So glyphosate can wreak havoc on the gut microbiome. And once you wreak havoc on that, well, that's your ability for your immune system, your digestion, and really, you know, you are what you eat. So like food as fuel, we need that to function. And if we're not breaking down the fuel properly, we're
6: like, how many people do you know with gut issues?
5: Yeah, so
14: I
5: many.
14: Feel like I mean, everyone I know. I do.
5: I didn't used to, but for some reason, over the past couple of years, I've just become totally intolerant to gluten, and it was really just making me sick and making me feel bad. I was down for the count. I never thought I could give up bread, but it made me feel so bad that I stopped. And I'm very aware that, you know, like you said earlier, it could be that I would go to Europe and I would be totally fine. But, you know, it's tough in America to be able to navigate all of that. So it's just kind of easier to restrict.
7: Yeah.
5: But for people who really have gut issues with everything, it's like you can only restrict so much.
14: Right.
5: So, yeah, so many people in our lives struggle with that.
14: Yeah, it's sad.
7: The real problem with glyphosate, as it's gotten even worse, particularly with bread, is that it's used as a desiccant. Essentially, it dries out wheat right before they're about to plow the field to harvest wheat. And the reason they use glyphosate is it just works really well at drying out the wheat, so you can schedule the plow within a couple of days.
14: Makes it predictable.
7: So it makes it predictable, scalable. Which means it makes it scalable and more efficient, and therefore obviously like more profitable. But I think glyphosate being in the news recently has been an important addition to the conversation. And I think Americans are waking up to the challenges that they may be having with relation to glyphosate.
14: And it's also the kind of thing that, because we've been using this way of farming for so long and using glyphosate on the crops, like it's not something you just like outlaw, stop using it completely, and we'll have enough food for everybody. It's definitely takes a transition to figure out a way to grow enough crops without using the glyphosate, right?
7: Yeah, the biggest part, how this kind of came up in the news, is that President Trump signed an executive order that basically shielded Bayer, the owner, the maker of glyphosate Roundup, from liability, because there have been, I believe, hundreds, possibly thousands of cases working their way through the court system in America of harm caused by glyphosate. Interestingly enough, about 10 years ago or so, RFK Jr. was a part of the legal counsel that helped a man in California, I believe it was, get $200-ish million in damages from Monsanto at the time for developing non-Hodgkin's lymphoma because of Roundup exposure in his job. So there is precedent, and there are many cases coming through. I believe so. RFK was on Joe Rogan a few weeks ago talking about how he kind of threaded the needle in terms of saying, well, I don't agree with the president's executive order because I think we need to transition out glyphosate from the use on American crops. But that's a decades-long transition. And in the meantime, if we stopped, we probably would have problems in the food supply overnight. So I think he understands that, the world is not always black and white, and there are sometimes, transitionary periods that have to happen.
5: So do we know the reasoning behind why President Trump, though, would shield them from liability? Maybe it's one thing to say, we're not going to ban it, but if it's causing cancer, then you have to be liable for it. And maybe we don't know. I'm just kind of speculating and wondering. I'm sure there are just, as in all politics, there are interests. There is money, there is lobbying, there are a lot of farmers that are pro-glyphosate because, as you said, it's more predictable, which is more profitable. They might not be thinking nefariously. They may be thinking, I've got to keep my company alive and feed my family, and right now there's not another alternative. It's just unfortunate that, Maha put Trump in office, and this is not part of their agenda that's being pushed forward.
7: No, it feels kind of like a slap in the face.
14: It does. And at the same time, it's really impossible to know what happens really behind the closed doors and what they're truly dealing with. You made such a great point. A lot of different money, a lot of different motives, who knows, what President Trump has been up against as he was maybe strong-armed into doing it. You know, it's really impossible to know, but I know that so many people are super frustrated with this and they want answers to it. And I wish we had more information to share, but
7: And that's why a big part of our film is trying to help educate Americans so that they can vote differently with their wallet. We definitely need changes to happen from the top down. We need regulatory changes, and some of those are happening. But we have a responsibility for our own health.
5: Yeah.
7: And as Maya Angelou said, when you know better, do better. Mm-hmm. And the fact is, every American votes with their wallet every single day based on what they're purchasing. Yeah. You might be able to eat bread if you bought it from a local baker that was using organic flour, making sourdough the way that it's been made for millennia.
5: Right.
7: You might find that you're able to eat eggs if you're buying eggs from a chicken farmer that's local that doesn't feed soy and corn to their chickens. So there are really ways to not only improve your own health, but to improve the local food system around you in your own community. And that's a big part of, you know, the second half of the title is how the American food system is being revived.
5: So it's possible to avoid glyphosate, because obviously it's not an ingredient on the back of on the back of something. Do people just, should they just assume that almost everything that they buy in the grocery store does have a form of Roundup on it? And do they only go to, you know, local bakeries? How do you navigate that as a regular consumer?
14: Well, that's what I do. I basically just assume that if it's not organic, it was likely sprayed with glyphosate at some point.
5: The organic label means that there's no glyphosate, because I know that sometimes organic is misleading.
14: Organic is supposed to mean not treated with glyphosate.
7: Okay. Yeah, and the problem is you end up with like, well, we tested this California organic wine and it has glyphosate in it. The challenge with that, of course, is not that they're probably not spraying glyphosate on their winery. It's just, it's cross-pollinating from the winery next door. Glyphosate being used so heavily over the last 3-4 decades means that it's like everywhere.
5: Yeah.
7: So even if it's not being sprayed, and that's why when we got our coffee beans that they said, oh, this is from a registered organic farm, we said, okay, we'll see.
5: Yeah.
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5: Now, more than there were 5 years ago, certainly more than there were 10 years ago before I even knew what a seed oil was. There are whole brands now dedicated to no seed oils and hopefully, you know, no preservatives or no bad ingredients. Do you see that as a part of breaking up big food?
14: I mean, I think that the demand is growing because the awareness is growing. And these big companies, I mean, they're in business too. They're seeing where the trend is heading. They're smart. So they're saying, okay, I guess people are caring now. It's time to start making these shifts, which I think is amazing. I'm super grateful as a consumer. But, you know, like we say in Breaking Big Food, it's like the best way to break big food is to start taking ownership of our own health and start making better choices every day.
7: Mm-hmm. And if you've ever had French fries fried in tallow,
14: they are delicious.
7: It's so much better than French fries fried in canola.
5: Yeah. Mm-hmm. And how else is big food being broken up?
7: Well, from the top down, early on, one of the first things that RFK Jr. started to focus on was petroleum-based food dyes. I give credit to the Food Babe for doing a lot of posting on social media showing, like, here's what Fruit Loops in America look like, and here's what Fruit Loops in Canada and the rest of the world look like. And they're way brighter in America and way duller in the rest of the world. Why is that? Well, it's because in the rest of the world, they're not allowed to use these petroleum-based food dyes. So they use beet juice and other basically food-based colors to color the food. And the reports that we heard is RFK brought all the big food companies together for a big meeting and said, okay, we're going to first tackle food dyes because there's absolutely no reason for them. And what you kind of heard was the food companies were like, thank you. Because they were in this kind of position where, well, if Kellogg's can keep using Red 40, Nabisco doesn't really have an incentive to remove Red 40 because it means their food would not only be duller in color, but it would cost more. So they were like, look, if you regulate the entire industry and remove petroleum-based food dyes, we're fine with that.
5: Yeah.
7: That, to me, sounds like hallelujah kind of moment. Just change the playing field. Mm-hmm. The FDA has been sitting on red dye 3 or 40. I can't remember. They've been sitting on that for a long time. It has been outlawed in cosmetics for over 20 years.
14: Because it causes cancer.
7: Mm-hmm. Yes.
14: But go ahead and put it in the kids' cereal, no problem.
7: Because it causes cancer when you put it on your lips, but once you put it behind your lips, down into your belly. Yeah. Oh, don't worry about it. No big deal. Another shout out would go to a wonderful documentary called To Die For, D-Y-E, To Die For.
5: Yeah, I've seen that.
7: It came out about a year ago.
5: Yeah.
7: And it talks about, you know, how they took their son off of food dyes.
5: Yeah, yeah.
7: And wouldn't you know it, the hyperactivity, the ADHD.
14: It changed his whole
7: disappeared.
14: Life.
5: Yeah, and it's crazy how that kind of thing is seen as some kind of kooky conspiracy theory. That there couldn't possibly be anything to the idea that what you put in your body has an effect on your brain or has an effect on how you live your life at all.
7: Yeah.
5: When it really is just like the most common sense thing. And it shouldn't be political either.
7: Right.
14: Right.
5: Shouldn't be partisan.
14: Amen to that.
7: I said to Callie in the film, I'm glad that the documentarian captured it, kind of popped out of my mouth. I said, you know, we've been divided in this country for so long politically. Maybe food is the thing that begins to unite us. I said that almost about a year and a half ago. Unfortunately, what we've seen is food has become even more political now.
5: Yeah.
7: With RFK, a former Democrat, being someone that now all Democrats are angry at because he's trying to take away the Fruit Loops from the children or something like that. Or they're taking Coca-Cola away from SNAP.
5: Yeah.
7: No, they're basically just saying that food stamps you can't use for sugary soda. That's not what it was intended for.
5: Yeah.
7: Meanwhile, SNAP has been responsible, like 10% or more, I believe, of SNAP dollars have gone to Coca-Cola and Pepsi.
5: Yeah.
7: That doesn't seem like what we want to do. That doesn't make sense.
5: And you shouldn't force me to cover the cost of poisoning poor people.
7: No.
5: I'm sorry.
14: No kidding.
5: Like, it just, that's evil. That's wrong. Why should I be forced to give over my hard-earned dollars to make a poor person more likely to get cancer? Mm-hmm. That's not compassionate. That's not really cruel. Yeah. But they frame it in such a way where you're literally taking candy from a baby.
14: Yeah.
5: And that is why it's really hard also to get policy changed and to get regulations changed because of the, you know, propaganda, the marketing and PR surrounding it. It sounds like y'all are saying, obviously, a lot of the responsibility is up to the individual. Mm-hmm. And because we can't just wait for big food and for the government to do their jobs, but also that there is responsibility when it comes to the federal government to change regulations to make it easier for Americans to have more choices, right?
7: Absolutely. Mm-hmm. I think it's estimated that at least half of Americans' daily calories come from ultra-processed foods, whether it's fast food or packaged food, you know, Lunchables, those kinds of things, convenience foods. Half of our calories are coming from ultra-processed foods. And I'm putting food in air quotes here. Just because it's sort of marketed as a food does not mean it's real food. And that's really the big push from HHS right now. There's just recently announced Dr. Oz talking about hospitals. He wants to see hospitals take away sodas and the ultra processed foods that are being served in hospitals. Exactly.
5: I mean, I've given birth 3 times, and thankfully that's the only time I've had to stay in the hospital. But anyone who has stayed in a hospital know that they give you the Kool-Aid. This grossest stuff. It doesn't taste good.
14: And they feed you poison there.
5: For you.
14: Yes.
5: No vegetables, no real protein, just slop, like cafeteria slop. And a lot of times these are people who are dying.
14: They need it the most.
5: Recovering from surgery.
14: Yeah.
5: They need their immune systems to be strong. Like, let me just pump you with a bunch of dyes and seed oils to make you inflamed. It doesn't make any sense. And you're right. There's no reason for it. Just no reason for it.
7: Yeah, Dr. Oz told a story about when he was first starting at, I think it was Columbia University as a new doctor. The chief residents would say, they were the doctors, you know, they would bring him food. It was from the hospital. And the chief residents would say, don't eat the food. The food will make you sick. But that's the food they were feeding to all the patients in ICU.
5: Yeah.
7: It doesn't make any sense.
14: It's the upside down world.
5: Yeah, totally.
14: That's one of the things that we were inspired by when we created Firefly Coffee and Market. We source local grass-fed meat, raw milk, farm fresh eggs, things that you can't get in your normal grocery store. And I would love to see more communities doing something like this.
5: These
14: little
5: micro
14: markets. Yeah, it's in Scottsdale. And we were inspired by another one of the stories in our documentary called Good Living Greens. This amazing couple in Fountain Hills, Arizona, they started to have their own issues with some health challenges. And so they cleaned up their food. They were going to one farm to get their produce, another to get their eggs and their milk. And they would do their weekly trips. And then they started to have friends say, hey, can you grab me some while you're there? Because, like, I don't have time to hit the farmer's market this week. And then they decided, you know what? What if we were to create a little market where we have the local farmers bring us deliveries of what they're harvesting, and we source all of these things in one place for our community to just come and shop here.
5: Right.
14: And it's so brilliant. And so I think if more communities had a little setup like that, where there are more micro markets to help bring the local farmers to the people as a resource, it would be an amazing step in the right direction.
7: And convenience being the key innovation there, where we as the aggregators can get a weekly milk delivery and a weekly honey delivery, from you know, all, a weekly organic sourdough bread delivery, all these things coming to one place. It helps the producers, and it helps the the people that are within, you know, 5-10 minutes of Firefly to stop in, do almost 90% of their grocery shopping for the week, and pick up a delicious organic latte with collagen boost in it while they're there. So it's this sort of beautiful vision of, like, make food local again.
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5: This my oldest daughter and I were reading the Little House on the Prairie series, which of course is set in the late 1800s. And it's very descriptive about how the moms and the kids are making the food, even the dad's contributions to that process, usually hunting, and then how the kids spend their days. And it's just, I mean, it really harkens you back to a time that you really want to go back to. But everything, the pace was slow and deliberate, and the preparations and the thought for the next season were just so intentional. And the kids spent their days working, playing, a mixture of both, but it was never, ever, except for Sunday afternoons, just sitting down and doing nothing. So it's such a combination, I think, of all of these things of idleness. I don't think that we are productive enough as people. We don't make our kids be productive enough. And then also, like where we're getting our food and the detachment that we have from our food that contributes to this whole vicious cycle.
14: Yeah, I think helping the kids fall in love with food, real food, and like the process of making it, like Patrick said, like do a family day to the farmer's market once a week so that the kids can like meet the farmers and like see all the, what does produce look like when it's like just straight from the dirt, you know? It's just, I think, getting back to that.
7: Yeah. Buy a planter and plant some tomatoes or some strawberries.
5: Yeah.
7: I feel like I saw a clip online of like a kid like picking a strawberry and was like, wait, so we can just actually eat it?
5: Yeah.
7: Like, we don't have to go to the grocery store to get it? Like, we have become so detached from where food comes from. Mm. And that's such a beautiful description, the little house on the prairie.
5: Yeah.
7: Sort of like, I mean, food, shelter, water, that's kind of the things that we actually need. We don't need internet.
5: Yeah.
7: We don't need Facebook.
5: Yeah.
7: We don't need Instagram. Like, we enjoy them, sort of, but we don't need them.
5: Yeah. They actually make you feel bad after you use them.
7: Yeah.
5: Unlike when you make something really good that sustains your family, it makes you feel good.
7: Yeah. Yeah.
5: So we should be doing more of the things that make us feel actually good in a lasting way with our families. I think that it could change a lot.
7: Yeah. Amen. Tomato book. Huh? Yeah, it didn't land. Sorry. I was thinking that could be the new social media tomato book.
14: Oh.
5: Okay. Instead of Facebook.
7: Strawberry Graham.
5: Okay, no, you know what?
7: Nobody?
5: The only reason we're going to cut it out, we don't want anyone to steal your business ideas.
14: Yes, that's right.
7: So. I'm pretty sure the crew is laughing at me, not with me.
5: You know, they laugh at me every single day. Okay. Okay, y'all used to be in a band, so you haven't always been in the health space. What inspired y'all to go this direction?
14: Well, in 2014, Patrick was diagnosed with thyroid cancer. And that was, I mean, we were pretty in the middle of, you know, in being, you know, rock stars, right? We would play weddings and corporate events, and it was a very fun time, but we were living on a lot of convenience food, I would say, doing our best to be healthy, make good choices. But again, I didn't know there were seed oils in the hummus. You know, I wasn't really

0: the hummus. You know, I wasn't really educated on how to read a nutrition label at that time. And I'm not blaming all of it on that. But all I know is the doctors couldn't tell us how he got the cancer or how maybe he can avoid getting it in the future. They were like, we can cut it out and you're going to be fine. You'll take a pill the rest of your life. It was very traumatic. But it was very frustrating at the same time to just not have any answers.
1: Mm-hmm.
0: And so it was always just kind of sitting in the back of our minds. And as owners of a nutritional supplement company, also, it's like, okay, well, we know how important it is to supplement ourselves with basic things, you know, vitamin C, magnesium, things like that. But they're just, that's what it is. It's a supplement. It's not meant to replace your food. So then we started to dig even further. And the more we learned about the food supply and just how broken and upside down everything is, the more passionate we got.
1: Mm-hmm. Can you talk a little bit more about that, just from your perspective, being diagnosed with cancer and realizing there's something that's got to change?
2: Yeah, it was weird. It was just one day driving home from work, kind of felt a lump on my throat, and I was like, that seems a little weird. About 3 weeks later, first heard those three little words, not the I love you that I love it when you say, but the three words, you have cancer. And it was the scariest words I've ever heard. Anybody that has ever heard that knows that sinking feeling that you have, and you have it together, right? And it was almost like 3 months of like almost throwing up every morning, not because I felt any different. Like I didn't feel like I had cancer, but it was the stress of this, like, you have cancer playing on a loop. And we went and got three, maybe four second opinions. But yeah, like Ashley said, there was nobody that could explain, well, here's how it got there. And
0: just, you know, make sure you don't do this again. You know,
2: and, it's like, and because thyroid cancer is a slow growing cancer, it's also very slow to die with sort of the natural path, the natural treatments that may work. I would say we kind of started to go down that path, but because of the stress of this loop playing in the back of my head, we decided to get a surgical removal. You know, thankfully, knock on wood, I was able to dial in my thyroid medication just fine. Been well supported, and quite frankly, for, I don't know, 7-8 years after that, we kind of just closed the chapter on that stressful year, 2014. Hearing Callie Means speak in the summer of 2024 was the thing that I felt like had a spark for both of us to hear how the American food system went rotten and to feel like, could that be a part of what contributed?
0: Yeah, it was like this light bulb going on in our minds going, oh my gosh, it's the food.
1: Yeah.
0: And it made so much sense. And so, yeah, that just sent us down the rabbit hole. And we're like, we have to figure out how to help amplify this message. This is what Americans need to hear.
1: Mm-hmm. Do you think there is a risk with MAHA that people get too overwhelmed with all of the information that they hear? And some people feel like, I can't keep up. Mm-hmm. One day I hear this is bad. The next day I hear from someone else that it might be okay. I don't know who to listen to. I don't know what to do. And some people might just go the other direction and say, you know what? It doesn't matter. Something's always going to give me cancer.
0: Yeah.
1: Whatever. Obviously, that's not the mentality we want. So, like, how do we help someone like that who is feeling really overwhelmed take a systematic and kind of balanced methodological approach to getting her family healthier kind of one step at a time?
0: I think the one step at a time is crucial because I think you're describing the majority of people, especially like busy moms who are maybe already like working and raising a family and trying to do it all. But I always encourage people, like, just start with seed oils. That's just the one thing that you can start with. It's not overwhelming. Start to look at the labels and just slowly get those out of there. You don't have to do like a one day purge the entire house. But once you start, Patrick has this great analogy of like, it's almost like playing a video game. You're on like the first level, and as you conquer each level, you gain a new superpower.
1: Yeah.
0: But you don't get to go fight the dragon the first day. You know what I mean? You take it one level at a time. And if you do that, it really helps.

0: Yeah.
1: Yeah. Doing it all at once, that's when you really start to get overwhelmed and like, I'm throwing my hands up and I'm going to go have a cheeseburger because like, screw it, you know?
0: Yeah. Or it's like trying to run a marathon in one day. Yeah. You just won't do it because you'll give up and be like, well, I'm just not a runner. I can't do it. Well, you might be a runner, but maybe right now you can only run half a mile. Right. But then after you run half a mile for the first time, you feel really accomplished. And I know for me, when it comes to this, you cut out that one thing or you replace that one thing that you thought, oh, I could never replace that. Yeah. I could never replace Cheez-Its or whatever it is in my family. And then you do, and you're like, oh, that was a little hard, but I did it. And then you just kind of continue to add on to that. You're capable of a lot more than you think you are. Mm-hmm. You just have to pace yourself a little bit. That's my opinion anyway.
1: And as you start to make these changes, you will notice that your body doesn't crave the same things that it used to.
0: Right.
1: It changes a lot. And it's awesome because then all of a sudden you're not tempted for it. You're like, I really would never buy Cheez-Its ever again. And I used to seriously love them. It was like a guilty pleasure. But my body's just like has zero desire for
0: it. It's not worth it.
1: No.
0: Yeah.
2: The late great podcaster, Dilbert creator, Scott Adams.
0: Yeah.
2: He had this thing about when you decide something, like when you really decide something, that's when the change occurs. So building on the idea of levels and starting somewhere, make it seed oil be the first place you start. That's something you can tackle. But when you really decide, and I think the best part about deciding is you're deciding to no longer just be a victim of the system. You're deciding to change it for you and your family starting now.
0: Mm-hmm.
2: And you will get effects.
0: Yeah. Okay, where can people watch your documentary, support you guys, find more information, all that good stuff?
2: Well, Breaking Big Food is available right now on Apple TV and Amazon Prime Video. And there's some other resources on breakingbigfood.com, such as the Dirty Dozen Ingredients to Avoid, as well as links to all of our social media sites.
0: Okay, awesome. And if people are in the Scottsdale area, they can come visit you, right?
1: 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We promise to make it a fun time, and the coffee is delicious.
2: And we're usually there every day about 2 p.m. for our own afternoon latte.
0: Okay, next time I'm in the area, I really am going to stop by. Thank y'all so much. Thank y'all for just what you do, for the time and dedication you've put into helping people get healthier and make their families healthier, and for being here today. I just really appreciate it.
1: Thank you so much for having us. Yeah, it's been a pleasure.
2: Thank you, Allie. It's been great.
3: Graham Plattner, the socialist candidate for Senate in the state of Maine, has dropped out of the race after rape allegations. This week is very special. We have Michael Tracy joining us for an emergency broadcast, must-see analysis. And so, Michael, I want to get your reaction. Let's roll the clip of Plattner withdrawing and then tell us what you think.
4: Some very serious allegations, and I just want to make it clear, this is all false. The things that have been claimed did not happen. It's not real. I just want you to think about, like, what you would do as a regular person in a position where a much larger world, large forces, were working against you personally to accuse you of the worst thing that a person could do. A corporate media system and the political establishment got to act as judge, jury, and executioner. Accusations are supposed to be the beginning of things, not the end. There is a reason that this is happening now. I only have until July 13th until I am officially the nominee. This was the last week to try to get me off of the ballot. We are suspending campaign operations.
3: So, Michael Tracy, did Graham Plattner rape Jennifer Rasico, or did the political establishment rape Graham Plattner?
5: I think her last name might be pronounced Rosco, and it's like a French surname. Oh. So maybe she's one of those Acadian French people from that exist in Maine. But regardless, I mean, first of all, it's absurd to even ask me I know you're asking me rhetorically, but it's absurd to ask or for anyone to purport to know that they can make a conclusive determination as to whether he raped this woman as to an allegation that emerged through a PR choreographed effort on Monday. And, you know, all the little detectives, I guess, think that they have performed an exhaustive enough investigation by scrolling their social media feeds to make a confident proclamation one way or another. It's absurd.
6: Michael, real quick, what is the actual allegation here? I mean, like, what is he being accused of?
3: Let's go over the facts. What do we know?
5: Well, I mean, what happened was, all of a sudden, on Monday, first of all, some context is pretty necessary here because it hasn't been emphasized. The whole reason why this allegation came about was because there was an effort that was openly undertaken by an avowed political enemy of Plattner. I mean, not the accuser herself, but this woman named Cheyenne Hunt, who in May launched a new advocacy outfit called Reckoning Action, melodramatically, which she launched in concert with members of the Democratic House Women's Caucus because she had been involved in the ouster of Eric Swalwell in April while he was trying to run for governor of California. And she thought that this was this historic triumph for opposing misogyny and achieving accountability. And so she marshaled that into a new sort of like NGO site type outfit that's registered corporately in Delaware, I saw yesterday. And so she then collaborated with Politico and CNN to roll out this accusation of from a woman, Jenny Ronico, I think, or whatever, however you pronounce it, that was not new in the sense that this woman had already been quoted in the New York Times on June 4th during the first round of quote-unquote allegations having to do with Plattner's private or sexual conduct. And in that article, Jenny says only that he engaged in unspecified behaviors that she found or claims to have found unsettling. And she did not elaborate any further on any purported incidents of any kind of more tangible misconduct. But then in the month that followed, Cheyenne Hunt and this advocacy organization, you know, hook up with Jenny. And all of a sudden on Monday, days before the statutory deadline in Maine for a replacement to be inserted should Plattner withdraw, CNN and Politico put out this kind of choreographed PR hit where now we have an accusation of rape. Okay, so what is alleged? Well, it's alleged by Jenny that he came over to her house one night under circumstances that we don't have a full picture of because it's not like they published the full text messages or the full exchange that precipitated Plattner going to this woman's house. Apparently, they had been in one of his many apparent on-again, off-again relationships, or she described it as a situationship, which I thought was like something that 23-year-olds say. But this woman is like 41.
3: Only millennials use it. Yeah.
5: Okay. I'm not that familiar, I guess. But and over the course of this, of what she's now, she seems to like almost semi-reluctantly describe it as rape, as though it had been cajoled out of her.
6: Does she use the word rape? Does she say, "I got raped by Graham Plattner"?
5: The Politico headline describes it as sexual assault, right? And then when she did an interview that kind of coincided with the Politico article with Jake Tapper, who's sitting there looking very sensitive and you know, wanting to make sure that he's super attentive to her emotional needs and whatever, he overtly asks her, "Okay, so I just want to make total 100% clear. I know this is difficult, but you're saying you were raped," and she's like, "Yeah, by definition, I was raped."
7: When you're telling the story, you don't use the word.
8: Yeah.
7: So let me just be, and I apologize. Let me be as direct as I can. Did Graham Plattner rape you?
8: By definition, yes.
5: It's like it's not like a really like a full-throated declaration that she had been raped, but she does agree to the notion that she had been raped, right? But over the course of what she describes as a rape, right? First of all, she says that she complied with the rape, which, okay. I mean, that's a data point. She says that she allowed him to sleep in her bed because he came over to her house following the purported rape, that she slept in bed with him following the purported rape, and that when he woke up the following morning, he left without having a conversation with her, which she seems to have wanted, because in the aftermath of this episode, she sent him messages over DM on Instagram that he didn't reply to. Mm-hmm. And then the relationship ended. So, okay. And then if you look at the messages on the Facebook messages that Politico published from 2023, where some acquaintance of hers inquires with her about whether Graham Platner is a suitable dating prospect for either her or a friend of hers. Mm-hmm. This woman, Jenny, says, yeah, you know, he's an intelligent guy. He's charming and funny. He's not all bad, but like, you know, things didn't really go well with us. And then she uses the phrase, something to do consensually.
3: Consensually sort of inconsiderately
6: careless.
5: Consensually careless, right. Okay, so now if there was a straightforward, unambiguous, any reasonable person would agree instance of rape or even allegation of rape, would you expect that to be described by the purported victim of the rape as something that was just, quote, consensually careless? Now, I mean, we're told because there's this whole like trauma jargon and theory and like rape theory, it quote, intersects with it, that like no matter how many layers of euphemism are used, it all ends up leading to the same place, because any claimed, you know, retroactive claim of consent being withheld or not given is tantamount to just by the book rape. But the point is there was ample, more than ample grounds for at least some reasonable caution right before just rushing to affirm that a conclusive, you know, incident of rape happened. I mean, rape is actually a serious crime. Like, maybe people have forgotten. Like, if you look at the main criminal code, you can be thrown in prison for 30 years over it, lifetime sex offender registration, etc. Obviously, all the downstream reputational and social consequences. But people don't really care. And the Democratic Party sort of coalitional infrastructure is hardwired now to just instantaneously leap and declare at the first murmur that a rape has taken place and banish whoever has been accused from their good graces. I mean,
6: okay,
5: similar to what happened with Swalwell, which that same woman who was behind orchestrating that then successfully replicated with Platner.
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6: All right, let me ask you a question, Michael, because when I see this, I go, all right, we're using this word rape kind of loosely. And she says to Jake Tapper, you know, by definition, but what definition? Not the legal definition. I don't think that's what she meant. And that's not what's being alleged here, so far as I can tell. There's like the legal category of rape, which you suggest is very serious and is. But what we're actually adjudicating here is whether or not within the Democratic Party, it is permissible to be like a sex pest, okay? Like to cause women sort of like regret and discomfort on a kind of like systematic basis. Like if you have a history of sleeping around with women and treating them poorly, okay, let's just say, let's take her word for it that at least he was like not a good partner and maybe like abused her emotionally, etc. He was quote unquote toxic. Is that enough to disqualify you from the Democratic Party? And I guess the Democratic Party has determined that it is. And so who are we to sit here and judge their kind of moral preferences on this point? To me, if that's the rules they want to play by, then so be it. Let them play by those rules and enforce those rules for their people. And the people on the right, we can have our own set of rules around these questions. Is there, like, am I missing something here that we ought to be more careful about how we talk about this or something? Is that all that's at stake?
5: Yeah, but just resigning ourselves to the inevitability of this and saying, okay, well, I mean, I guess this is how they're choosing to manage their coalition. That's not really a sufficient response because inevitably, whether you're a Democrat or not, the norms that get inculcated by these coalitional management imperatives end up affecting the broader legal and kind of cultural fabric, right? So it's not enough to just say, okay, let them do as they please. And oh, by the way, the parties tend to have like a feedback loop with one another, or they kind of cross-pollinate one another. So Republicans have no problem appropriating some of this frantic, alarmist language around the ease with which rape can apparently be proven. You had the official RNC social media accounts yesterday saying instantaneously that any Democrat who endorsed Plattner was endorsing a rapist. So if you think it's going to be limited to the Democratic Party,
6: no, but this is obvious
5: yourself.
6: Tracy's
5: political
6: right.
5: Rhetoric.
6: It's a way to score points against your enemies. I mean,
3: yeah,
6: you know.
3: But Tracy's okay. Right on this one, because the thing that I've noticed, and even the prior accusation of sexual misconduct was from a woman who is approximately the similar age as Jenny Rasico, Lindsay Fifield, who was a GOP operative who dated Plattner when he was a bartender in D.C. And I watched the entire conservative intelligentsia just lock back into what is essentially the Me Too framework the Me Too standard, not of legal adjudication, but political adjudication, and then celebrate it when it came from, you know, multiple angles, including a place like the New York Times or Politico or CNN. And it's like, for me, it's like, have we forgotten the entire moral panic between 2015 and 2025? 10 years where, you know, accusation was sufficient to annihilate your reputation, however politically motivated it might appear, however ambiguous the factual circumstances turned out to be. And to me, this is like a moment where I think I'm on Team Tracy with this, is to say, wait a minute, what are we doing here? It's fair to make an accusation.
6: We're doing an Alinsky.
3: It's fair. But I don't think we are, because Alinsky had the sense of ironic distance, the sense of dipping into the frame and dipping out of the frame, holding up the opponent to his or her own rules.
6: Right.
3: I think conservatives are just like, oh yeah, we're in again. You know, yes, me too. We have to do it. It is fantastic. And to me, that's just so short-sighted. Setting aside the kind of moral and ethical problems here.
6: But we're not.
3: It's okay, also short-sighted politically. And I just like, I can't participate in this festivity of accusation, even though I don't like Plattner. I don't like his politics. I don't want him to win. I find the whole thing from all sides of this, from Plattner, from the victim, from the accuser, from the politics, from the media, I find everyone's behavior reprehensible. And I really don't want anything to do with it.
5: I agree. I mean, I think part of the political context here, right, is that Republicans have been bruised and have a lot of pent up frustration over how Democrats in the past year have been able to successfully operationalize all the Epstein stuff against Donald J. Trump and kind of foment some of these fissures within the Republican coalition. So the instant that they got an opportunity to kind of get a little bit of payback against somebody who was a prominent Democrat who was gaining some, let's say, grassroots enthusiasm, they jumped on it. And the Lindsay Fifield stuff is incredible. She was presented as this, you know, beleaguered victim who was so heroic for coming out and telling her story. Meanwhile, she had the entire, like, Washington DC Con Inc. backslapping kind of complex, like, rush to vouch for her instantaneously. So she had this infrastructure behind her. And if you look at what she told the New York Times, they got the New York Times to launder quote unquote allegations where Lindsay is saying stuff like Graham Plattner just blanketly hated women and that he was contemptuous of women's emotions. That's one of the allegations. And that he engaged in behaviors that she retroactively kind of emotionally narratorized from, you know, over a decade before as, quote, toxic. And then we got this, like, phenomenon of escalation, accusation escalation in the month that followed, where the severity of the escalations kind of gradually intensified until Monday, where they debuted like an outright rape accusation. And so if Republicans think this is just like another schadenfreude, okay, I mean, I'm never going to be able to convince diehard partisans that they should stop taking such pleasure in their political enemies, like, suffering some horrible fate, because, like, that's just, like, not an emotional instinct you can ever dispel people of, like, if through rational means, for the most part. But, I mean, look at how this is functioning in the Democratic Party coalition, right? It's not Plattner is seen as on the leftward end of the coalition, right? He defeated the quote-unquote establishment of the party in Maine. Schumer tried to field the incumbent governor, Janet Mills, to prevent Plattner from winning, and that failed. And Mills had to withdraw because Plattner had such overwhelming support among the Democratic rank and file in Maine. But then look at what happened with Swalwell. Swalwell wasn't on the leftward end of the Democratic Party coalition. He was on, like, the rad lib sort of quadrant. And then look what happened with Andrew Cuomo. Probably more on the rightward end, right? Mm-hmm. So it's not ideologically demarcated. So the idea that this is somehow not going to branch out into something that can affect any Republican ever is so preposterous.
6: I'm not saying it can't affect Republicans. And what I want to push back on here is this idea that this is merely about being emotionally sated, that, you know, Republicans feel, or people on the right feel, like they got burnt over Epstein stuff or whatever, and this is their opportunity to get some schadenfreude by giving it back to the other side. The it's a utilitarian case. Like, is this good? Is there practical benefit to making, to forcing the Democrats into a position where they have to knife each other over these allegations? And Chris, I'm like surprised to hear you say this, because what I see is actually Republicans holding the line for their own people, standing behind Hegseth, standing behind RFK Jr., standing behind Brett Kavanaugh, standing behind Trump. The right has developed its own sort of system of codes and standards around these questions, and are able to withstand pressures from media to abandon these candidates and these political figures who've been accused in this way, whereas the Democrats haven't been able to stand up to that pressure, and it's caused them a lot of pain, and it's it's a major weakness. They're losing a lot of really effective people, Plattner included, Al Franken. I don't like Swalwell, but it seems from everybody who talks about him that he was an effective candidate. People like Ruben Gallego, who was supporting both Plattner and Swalwell, has also been reputationally harmed by this. And so if you're on the right, if you're just purely a political actor here, this seems to be a good thing. We should be encouraging this. Now, the only counterclaim there is that actually Plattner was a potential liability. And if you look at like Polymarket odds, the moment that he withdrew, actually the Democrat nominee is now favored far more than they were before. So this might be good in some sense for the Democrats in a way that, you know, is hard for Republicans to swallow. But on as a general matter, I still don't see why, just as a practical political point, it's not a good thing to force Democrats to live by their own rules on this stuff while Republicans have their own set of standards.
3: Yeah, I think so a little bit of separation of two things. Yes, conservative kind of brass knuckled political operators who ran the Hegseth nomination, the Kavanaugh nomination critically, did a good job. They said, these are our standards. This doesn't meet our standard. We're going to hold tough. We're going to get these people through. But what I'm saying is that I'm worried that the conservative media establishment, let's say, by essentially losing that, adopting this frame and going all in on this kind of setting up the moral calculus with this Plattner story, is undermining its own possibility of maintaining the line in the future. And instead of buying into the frame, celebrating it, kind of losing their critical faculties over it, just stand back and do nothing. Say, this is a Democratic problem for Democrats to resolve. The line you would say is, They did a casting call for a hyper masculine military kind of pseudo working class guy who is drinking and womanizing. This is the guy you picked. And then you're surprised that he has a messy personal life in his mid-30s. Like, okay, you guys pick this guy, live with this guy. Good luck with this guy. You make your decisions, but you know, we have nothing to do with it, and let them handle it. And in both cases, in fact, Swalwell had nothing to do with conservative pressure, and Plattner had nothing to do with conservative pressure. And so by conservative intellectuals buying into the frame, I think they actually reduce that, that separation, and they make it, and they conflate these kind of moral decision trees in a way that will create kind of a messier and more difficult process in the future.
5: Also, you're painting with too broad a brush. When Swalwell resigned, it was through an ad hoc one-for-one, like, resignation deal that got struck between the Democratic and Republican caucuses in the House, whereby Tony Gonzalez, a yeah. Republican congressman, also had to resign over claims or allegations that are unclear as to what he actually did that was wrongful. And you know, I don't know if you've been following, but, you know, lots of Republicans have been hauled before the House Oversight Committee, which is controlled by Republicans currently, to testify as to the relationship with Jeffrey Epstein, like Howard Lutnick, Pam Bondi. Bondi arguably ultimately had to resign over her perceived mishandling of the Epstein matter. And even going back further, like Roy Moore ended up losing a special election for an Alabama Senate seat in 2017 because the Republican professional class largely did buy into allegations that had surfaced around his past sexual misconduct, with the one exception of President Donald J. Trump, who kind of stuck with him. But Roy Moore still lost because you had, like, I think it was the Senate majority, like you had all the Senate brass and pretty much everybody in the conservative media denouncing Roy Moore. So, I mean, you can point to Kavanaugh. I know, like, you know, there are going to be Republicans, like, reminiscing about Kavanaugh on their deathbeds and stuff. But, like, it goes a little bit beyond all, like, the existential energy that gets funneled into, like, a singular Supreme Court nomination situation. 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
6: Okay,
15: this
6: I mean,
15: is the
6: look,
15: Blaze Radio Network.
6: We need to end the Me Too era. I do believe that. I'm less convinced, though, that this needs to be a problem or that this problem is going to bleed as much into the American right. I think it's more isolated on the American left and within the Democrat Party in particular. That's my view of it. And we could go on about where those distinctions are.
5: You're right in that there is a distinct phenomenon within the Democratic Party yes. coalition that goes to the composition of that coalition.
6: Yes.
5: Where they don't have a figure like Trump who just decrees something and then everybody does what hath been decreed. Right. In the Democratic Party, you have all these nodes of kind of more scattershot influence that can congeal into a sort of more unified force. But you have you get this sort of steamroll effect where if nationally ambitious male Democrats instantly feel that they're obliged to denounce Plattner on Monday, perhaps because they've been otherwise railing against the quote unquote Epstein class mm-hmm. and they have to insulate themselves from hypocrisy exposure.
6: Yeah.
5: So like Ro Khanna and Ruben Gallego and Cory Booker and stuff are like racing against one another implicitly as to who could put out their statement first to call on Plattner to terminate his campaign. Then, you know, in short order, you have like the main Democratic Party calling on Plattner to withdraw. You have the Democratic Senate, senatorial campaign committee saying, okay, we're pulling the financial plug. you have pundits and influencers following suit. So it's a more of like a disorganized, chaotic process for a Democrat that leads to these frantic scrambles of denunciation sweepstakes that is just differs qualitatively from how such a thing would probably work more likely in the Republican coalition, where Trump just stands above it all and can issue an edict. And then
6: it's also on different grounds. Republicans stand behind people who are effective. And, you know, Tony Gonzalez, you know, he was sold down the river, perhaps, although I don't know the details of that case.
5: Well, that was a highly competitive district, actually. The Democrats
6: I understand that. But like, Tony Gonzalez is not like the future of the Republican Party. He's not somebody who's in the national spotlight. He's a relatively minor figure on the right. Democrats are far more willing to sell out their effective people. And the right hasn't done that so much. OK, but all right. Let me ask you a follow up question then, Michael, which is, you know, Graham Platner is supposed to be this like new, different kind of Democrat. And he comes from the ruffle and tumble world of like, you know, DSA politics. And he's a soldier. And, you know, he's got this like working class grit. He seemed to kind of demonstrate there was no real spine here. Like, why doesn't the guy just stand up and say, you know what? This is all BS. He's willing to say it's all BS. And because it's BS, I'm going to stay in and I'm going to fight the system that wants to take me down. It's like this weird paradoxical message where he says, you know, it's all BS. I'm a tough guy who wants to stand up and fight for what's right. But in this case, I'm going to like cower and go home and capitulate to these nonsense demands. So, like, what's going on there? Why didn't he just stick this out?
5: Well, he did stick it out to some extent. He stuck it out more than might be expected of just a generic male Democrat who might be inundated with similar types of accusations, because the New York Times article alone probably would have been enough for other Democrats in similar positions to probably be compelled to withdraw. So he stuck that out for a month. And yeah, you're right. In the video that he posted yesterday, he was actually strikingly aggressive in just flatly denying that any of this took place. He said that the claims were essentially fabrications. My hunch is that he'll probably be proven largely substantively vindicated on that, should there be an actually exhaustive investigation, which, you know, is unlikely, even though the main statute of limitations is 20 years for rape. And this incident purportedly occurred in 2021. So there's no reason why there couldn't be a police investigation or prosecution. But his logic for why he's withdrawing is at least comprehensible. He's saying, look, these factions or these entities in the National Democratic Party and the State Party have withdrawn their support from me. Therefore, he's going to be deprived of funding from the National Party. He's going to be denied access to the voter rolls. So they can't do canvassing. They can't do all the standard kind of nuts and bolts of how a campaign would operate in coordination with the National Party. And that, you know, his resources to orchestrate a campaign in any kind of standard way would not be available. And so I guess his sort of calculation was that
3: their bluff. He could have called their bluff.
5: Yeah, I agree.
3: You can get voter software. You can get a voter model. You can get on airtime. You can raise small donor dollars. And what I found so pathetic of his concession speech is that 90% of the speech was defiance. And then, he's signaling defiance. The establishment's going to get us. They're taking us. They're threatening us. They're trying to do this. But I'm going to capitulate to them anyway.
5: I agree. And it's self-defeating, right? Because no matter what transpires factually from here to eternity, just the fact that he capitulated, or, you know, he has ceded to all this clamor, is going to brand him as a rapist.
3: Yeah.
5: Who then thereby withdrew in, you know, penitence for his rape. So, I mean, I agree. I think there is a universe where, even though these National Party organs had withdrawn their support for him, he's still, I mean, Maine's kind of a small state, right? So it's not like he's running in California or Texas or Florida or something. And, you know, the people of Maine are kind of already pretty in tune to this particular race because of the national notoriety. So I see a universe, especially in what is looking like a pretty significant Democratic wave year, that he even wins against Susan Collins, because even people who like don't like who are sort of worried about various aspects of his personal conduct. I mean, you're going to have these hardcore Democratic partisans who like think that Susan Collins is like the biggest menace on planet Earth because she like will tentatively support a Trump initiative now and then. So yeah, I agree. I think it was foolish just from his own standpoint to give in. But, you know, the pressure would have been enormous because this is seen as like the battleground in determining control of the United States Senate for the second half of Trump's term.
3: So are we feeling sympathy for Graham Plattner? Is this the emotional tone of this conversation? Is he the sacrifice? Is he the kind of.
5: Is he. I don't know. I mean, I don't think there's enough of a contingent within the Democratic Party coalition and like adjunct media or activist sectors to turn him into anything really like any like a martyr figure, because then they'll have to be like litigating rape and not just like tearfully proclaiming how we have to believe all rape victims. So I don't really see you'll see that as a school of thought that emerges to any appreciable extent on the in the Democratic Party. But I mean, it should be a totem for something, because like, think about it. I know you guys probably aren't like ideologically zealous in every respect and just like affirming the sanctity of democracy as such, right? But like, it is true that less than a month before these choreographed allegations emerged, Plattner had just won the most Democratic primary votes for any Democratic Senate candidate ever in the state of Maine. And that still wasn't enough for the party to kind of like manufacture this putsch.
6: I guess.
5: And now they're going to be able to install their own. And now these party chieftains, under some process that is not specified, that they can just come up with on the fly, now they can install their own preferred nominee. So even apart from the rape stuff, right? I mean, just for a party to be, I mean, it's kind of like a miniature version of what they did with Kamala replacing
6: Biden.
5: Exactly.
6: Yes.
3: Yeah. It's the same
6: story. But this is the thing is like, I democracy itself, like mass democracy, is not like the important cornerstone here. And Democrats have decided they want to be beholden to a party that does exercise that top-down control all the time. And they do this regularly. And people within the Democrat Party seem to be basically okay with this. And so
5: Not really, though, because look what happened. Chuck Schumer recruited the incumbent governor of Maine, Janet Mills, to launch a late effort to win the Democratic nomination in Maine because they were so fearful that Plattner could win,
6: right,
5: and then couldn't beat Susan Collins. That didn't work.
6: Right.
5: Janet Mills and Chuck Schumer gained such little popular approval for their scheme from the actual rank and file of the Democratic Party that she had to withdraw like 2 months in advance of the primary because she thought there was no way she could even compete with Plattner. So I don't think it's actually true that Democrats are just like submissively willing to just follow along with whatever like the senior ranks of the party want to decree that is like in their best interest, because Chuck Schumer's not a popular figure
6: but they
5: now.
6: Do.
5: Like
6: the but ultimately,
3: the Dems are getting their way, right?
6: Yeah,
3: ultimately, they got their way with Kamala.
6: Yeah.
3: They got their way with Plattner. I mean, the party is exercising in some ways extra democratic methods for selecting, their guy.
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6: It's far more rule by committee, and this is just how this has been. I mean, at least for living memory, for the last 20 years, 30 years, whatever it is, this seems to me how the Democrat Party has operated. And just by continuing to be a part of the Democratic Party, vote for Democrats, there is a kind of tacit acceptance that this is the kind of control and system that Democrat voters want to be a part of. It just is, again, as a descriptive matter, less kind of populist in that respect and always has been. And maybe that's where there's like some emerging tension. There's a real tension between the populist faction and the institutional faction. That seems to be obviously the case. And there's a fight right now over who gets control over the party. Do the institutionalists maintain control, or do the populists, this emergent faction, get control? And I think we're seeing that fight just play out in Maine. And what we saw, and as an outside sort of, you know, observer of this, what I'm seeing is the institution winning. They just outmaneuvered the populace here, and the populist candidate, again, capitulated to being outmaneuvered. And by reasons that are maybe somewhat irrational, they've gotten the populist base to consent to this kind of moral cudgel over these rape claims. This is a tool that the institution uses when it needs to, and the populist let them. So to me, this is just, it is a kind of tacit consent.
5: I mean, I think you're right that, as I've sort of said already, the Democratic Party coalition is, especially compared to the Republican coalition, much more kind of bureaucratized in terms of how power within the coalition is distributed, and much more rule by committee, much more kind of deferential to different sort of like factional interests in the party. So if there are factions within the party, whether in the media sphere, the activism sphere, or the elected official sphere, who are utterly frantic whenever anything like this emerges in terms of a rape claim or a sexual impropriety claim, then there's going to be some pressure, implicit pressure that kind of infiltrates the entire coalition to defer to those interests. So you're not getting an argument from me there. I just think that you're also not being quite fair to, let's say, just the average Democratic primary voter in Maine who voted for Plattner, because they were voting for a candidate who was running explicitly on a platform of like dramatic upheaval in the very Democratic Party structures that you're saying now that same voter has implicitly acquiesced to or shown his support for. I just don't think that's quite right. The Democrats just developed a means by which to override those voters, and there's nothing they can do about it now that the primary is over. So I would just be a little bit fairer to the ordinary Democrats, who I think are very much hostile increasingly.
6: Yeah.
5: Two figures like Chuck Schumer or Janet Mills or Hakeem Jeffries.
3: They are. But the establishment in this case used a moral logic that is extremely persuasive and almost unopposable by those very voters, very left-wing voters, DSA voters, if you're making, you know, an allegation of sexual impropriety, especially against a straight white man, there's no way that they can stand up and even have a desire to counter in a significant way. And that's what we saw, essentially, the soft support, collapsing support on the Plattner campaign, people that kind of backed away. And then they said, all right, we cry uncle, we give in. The allegation itself, yes, in the abstract, do those main voters have distaste or antipathy towards Chuck Schumer, the Democratic establishment, et cetera? Yes, but in Plattner's own concession, he admitted that the establishment essentially outmaneuvered him. And they outmaneuvered him in part, not just because they ran Janet Mills or they opposed Plattner or they put TV ads up, because they made the one accusation against the one type of human being that is the kryptonite or the kill shot in the Democratic and DSA milieu. I think he became unsupportable by the people whom he would have needed to outlast these accusations, and therefore he folds.
5: No, I think that's pretty much right. You know, I tweeted yesterday that if only you scream rape, suddenly and miraculously every ideological distinction between the various factions of the Democratic Party just vanish.
3: Mm-hmm. Yes.
5: So you can have the most establishment stooge and like the most hardcore DSA renegade, but they're all going to just collapse into some cucking posture in the exact same ritual and declare that, you know, we all must honor the sanctity of rape. Like, there's going to be no distinction any longer between these supposedly rival factions that claim to revile one another so much. So that is true. Yeah. And that is, I think, a feature that is distinctive of the Democratic Party in particular, where in the Republican Party, I mean, you'd have guys who, like, don't give a flying F and will, like, basically just call the rape alleger, like, some kind of harlot or, you know, there's going to be less internal conformity in terms of how they respond to something like this. So, yeah, I mean, that is characteristic of the Democratic coalition. I'm not arguing that there are differences between the coalitions. I just think that to kind of present it as a simple story of just this willing acquiescence to whatever the Democratic Party chieftains want because they're so willing to just fall in line, I don't think is quite correct. I think it does get down to the morals, the particularized salience of this particular issue, which people like Cheyenne Hunt, who like founded the shady NGO type entity that machinated behind the scenes to get this allegation surfaced. I mean, they've correctly surmised that the one way you're assured of getting all these kind of disparate Democratic Party elements to spring into like ruthlessly decisive action is to just start screaming rape. I mean, that is true. And so, like, they're correct to ascertain that is the most effective formula to getting what they want.
6: Okay. So last point on this real quick. I mean, so this obviously, maybe not obviously, maybe you have a different read on this, but, Plattner dropping out, the Swalwell accusation, the rise of this woman into public prominence and this reckoning organization becoming like a staple org that you hear about now as it's attached to, this women's coalition in the Democratic Party or whatever it is. It seems like we may actually for real be entering like a renewed period of Me Too too or something. Is that how you see it? Is this strengthened now? And if so, with the combination of like Epstein stuff and now this, is there any way for us to effectively turn this off or mitigate the damage that this might do to the public discourse? Or is it just having these conversations and calling them out for what they are?
5: Yeah, I don't know. I was talking to somebody about this yesterday, and I don't have a crisp, concise answer to the question of, are we in another phase of Me Too? Because on the one hand, I do think that there's been a significant cultural shift away from the most frenzied heyday of Me Too, right? Where like one after the next, you were having allegation after allegation that could just sink in an instant, like anybody in the media, in entertainment, in politics. I think there was like pretty quickly, actually, after the height of Me Too, a backlash to that. So you don't have anybody just really chanting "Believe women" anymore. The slogan was actually never, to as far as I can see, "Believe all women." That was just kind of like the caricature that they set up to like refute it. But I don't think you'll even see any sort of like variations of that mantra anymore, because Democrats, I mean, Joe Biden had a literal hoaxer emerge in 2020 that the chagrined Bernie people tried to platform, quote unquote, Tara Reid, which is just one of her many aliases. That was just an outright hoax. So, my man, clearly, I mean, they've been burned by it as well, although, interestingly enough, they were able to withstand that one because it was just so outlandish, and then she defected to Russia. I mean, please. Me Too, I don't know. I think it's more, I would maybe more characterize it as like the Epstein age. I mean, we're now in like a post-Epstein age, right? Where for the past year, as you guys know, we've been marinating in this Epstein frenzy where like anybody and everybody can be, quote, trafficked in life. There's a pedo hiding behind every bush. And it's a little bit different from what the Me Too stuff was mostly focused on, which was tended to be more like adult accusations of offenses against fellow adults, but it's still this like reflexive paranoia around like sexual horrors, like being around the corner, no matter where you turn. And like anybody who's ever like affiliated with anything, even like two or three or four or 12 steps removed from, or like who sent a chortling email to Jeffrey Epstein in 2013, they're now like, they can have their reputation vaporized. Right. So I think obviously if that gets sort of like,

0: has. I think you're going to have downstream effects from that. I mean, you look at some of these Democrats who have been, who have like been sort of rehearsing their potential stump speeches to run for president, like John Ossoff or Ro Khanna or Ruben Gallego. They have railed against the quote Epstein class. 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
6: He actually shouted out to Gaza in his concession, in his in his campaign announcement. He said two things that were amazing. He's like, "We're just trying to stop a genocide."
7: Uh-huh.
6: And then at one point he says, and we're gonna roll the clip. We're gonna drop the clip, and he says something like, "I love the people of Maine in a way that I can't really describe.
8: I love this state. I love Maine, and I love Mainers in ways that I can't really describe."
6: And it's like, well, that's not the most elegant way of saying. Okay, let's move on. Let's move on to the other story of the week that, you know, speaking of the Epstein class, psychotic conspiracies and detachment from reality, we had finally the opening hearings of the Tyler Robinson assassination trial. Of course, he's being accused of assassinating Charlie Kirk. I think the evidence presented thus far is very strong, very persuasive. They're starting to release more video. They're going to have testimony from the trans boyfriend coming up. Michael, did you follow the news about the Tyler Robinson case, and what's your general interpretation of these events this week?
0: I haven't followed each and every hearing all that closely. Obviously, I pick up snippets here and there because that's really all I think I need, unless I'm going to be choosing to cover it in depth, which I haven't thus far, to like know the thrust of what's going on. Because obviously, I'm not, you know, quote unquote retarded, which, you know, Donald Trump says we can all use that word again. So. Mm-hmm.

0: Woohoo. And so, like, I'm not looking to Candace Owens or anybody who's, like, within several football fields of Candace Owens to narrate to me what is going on with the Charlie Kirk trial. I mean, is it possible that this guy is not the actual culprit? I guess it's possible. Look, I mean, anything's possible. Let's see all the evidence. But I'm also not going to just arbitrarily assume that he couldn't possibly be the killer and he must have been the patsy. So no, I haven't followed it in depth, but it reminds me of like my larger sort of podcast critique that I've been making. I did out of the article in Compact a few weeks ago.
1: Yeah.
0: I know, you guys probably saw. And because when I was, you know, on a panel with Brett Weinstein, you know, one of our leading lights in the podcast world, you know, one of our most impressive intellectuals, I had to go back and unfortunately look at a bit of his podcast output from the past several months where, you know, and I think the most telling is that he was on with Tucker, right? And it was ostensibly primarily to talk about Epstein and how like the Iran war is because of the Epstein files or something to that effect. But then it got into his whole like master theory of the universe that of course plays into Epstein and it can explain everything in this sort of like unified way. And he, Brett Weinstein, like he was sort of like unraveling his thesis, which is that we have to get to the bottom of Epstein because that'll tell us essentially how power in society is distributed. Yeah. And we have to learn the real truth. And then by dint of learning the truth on Epstein, we'll learn the truth about Butler, Pennsylvania. We'll learn the truth about Charlie Kirk. And then, drumroll, we'll even learn the truth about 9/11. So it's like this whole kind of interconnected web that these people weave together of
1: what's
0: which
1: the common denominator
0: Charlie Kirk is
1: in
0: now
1: this
0: a node
1: theory. Is it just Jews? Is that where, is that what he's suggesting?
2: It's sort of. I mean, it's Zog, okay? I mean, it is Jews, but it's like more complicated than Jews. And like beneath the Jews, there's like the lizard people, okay? It's like the meme of the the Jew holding the hamburger in front of the American guy, but then behind the Jew is the lizard like holding the money in front of the Jew, okay? I mean, you never get to the bottom of it. It goes all the way to the cosmos. It's like the interdimensional reptilians who are down here taking adrenochrome from, you know, the people that they are trafficking across state lines, okay, you know, across our borders. The thing is that Michael's pointing to, though, is the tendency for all these conspiracy theories to reduce down to one thing. I mean, really, at bottom, there is one conspiracy theory that's all encompassing here. And
0: there's there's a grand unified they.
2: Yeah.
0: That is always
2: and it depends on who you ask. OK, and it depends on whatever their particular obsessions are or sort of intellectual indulgences are.
3: Well, liberals are really mad they're not allowed to run over ICE agents. I just don't understand how Democrats can be this dumb.
4: If they really think that a car is going to hurt somebody, I mean, even a kid would tell you, you shoot the tires. You don't shoot the driver.
3: Okay, old lady, I'd love to see your sharp shooting skills. Welcome, welcome, welcome back to Sarah Gonzalez Unfiltered. You may notice I'm not in my home studio. I am here in DC hunting rhinos. I'm just going to leave that right there. I'm going to leave that right there. You'll find out soon enough what we're doing out here. Of course, I am Sarah Gonzalez. You can find me all over social media at Sarah Gonzalez TX along with AmericanBeautyBySarah.com. Go stock up. Lipstick, skincare, apparel. We've got something for everyone at AmericanBeautyBySarah.com. So happy Monday. Obviously, there's a lot to get into, but I do think that it is worth just noting today, in case you were unaware, today is July 13th. And today marks 2 years since, you know, they tried to take out President Trump, the Butler, Pennsylvania assassination attempt. It was, what, an eighth of an inch away from, I don't even want to think of what would have happened to this country if they had been successful. I know. It was just the one guy. I know. Thomas Crooks. It was just the one guy. He acted alone. It was weird that they didn't have Secret Service agents on the roof, but it was a very hot, slopey roof, to be fair. And they just didn't feel like going. And, you know, he had the drone and he had this weird radical transition of mindset online before, but it's fine. The point is, they were unsuccessful. And that was, of course, one of the most iconic moments of our lifetime, seeing President Trump. I will never forget it. There are some times in life where you never forget where you were when you saw it. We were watching it in real time. And I will never forget watching him stand up and say that fight, fight, fight with his fist in the air. It's just, it doesn't get more epic than that. I don't know how anyone can't be proud to be an American when you see this picture. So I just of note, it's been 2 years since like we got this close within a hair's length of President Trump being assassinated, and who knows what would have happened after that. So obviously, you guys have seen the news over the weekend. Senator Lindsey Graham has passed away. He was 71. They say he suffered an aortic dissection tied to heart disease, commonly known as hardening of the arteries. Apparently, he had major blood pressure issues since he was many years, they say. So I think we tend to do this in society where you reflect on someone's death and you like turn them into a saint because nobody wants to say anything ill about anyone who died. I'm not going to do that. However, he did die and I want to respect that, but I do want to just point out, I mean, he was in Ukraine. It was like one of his last things that he did was he had just flown back from Ukraine to try and advance their agenda. He never really met a war that he didn't like. So there's that. But ultimately, President Trump says he was a supporter of his agenda in the end. So he does get some kind of credit for that. And I would give him credit for that. I would give him credit for trying to push the Save America Act. But apparently in the media, it's some kind of slur to say that he was a supporter of President Trump's agenda, because what you'll notice is that in the liberal media, they were actually using that as a weapon in his obituaries. Like they were wielding it as a weapon in some of his obituaries. President Trump's ally, Lindsey Graham. Lindsey Graham, Trump ally, dies at 71. Again, I mean, I Lindsey Graham was not my favorite. I'm not going to pretend like he was, but he did serve in the Senate for like 20 years. That's like two decades. I think that he's a little bit more than a Trump ally. Trump showed up on the scene in what, 2016? So it's kind of weird that that's what they chose to lead with in the headlines. And, you know, I did think that it was interesting that President Trump, as he was doing the rounds to try to honor Lindsey Graham, he was doing these interviews. He did say that, you know, they were just discussing before he died, they were discussing trying to work together to get the Save America Act across the finish line. Here is President Trump on that.
5: He was great. He was unique in every way, actually.
6: He was, Mr. President, and I know that we are all just absorbing this news. We are all in shock. Can you tell us, Mr. President, how you received this news and your immediate gut reaction when you heard it?
5: So what makes it even stranger is that I got a call last night sometime in, you know, the early evening, maybe in the sevens, and he called and he said, we're all set for the Save America Act. He was pushing the Save America Act like crazy. He actually said he was tired, but he wanted to pass the Save America Act. And I said, well, we're going to get it done, Lindsey. We're going to get it done. I'll see you like soon. And he was an amazing advocate. He was, I don't know how you find anybody like him. He was so intent. I mean, he literally called me about the Save America Act.
3: So he wanted this to pass, guys. I'm just saying, if all these rhinos and Democrats really want to pay respect to Lindsey Graham, you really want to pay your respect to someone who served in the Senate for 20 years, you can leave your empty words and statements and just do what Lindsey Graham wanted and actually do what 80% of Americans agree on, which is pass the Save America Act and require that you prove that you are a citizen of this country before you participate in our elections. I'm just saying, like, that would be a great way. That would be a great way to pay your respect to Lindsey Graham. By the way, the governor did just appoint Lindsey Graham's sister as his immediate replacement. I believe, control room, correct me if I'm wrong, but I believe that at that point he's has an appointment and then they are supposed to hold a special election after that. So you've got all of these players that are, I think, vying for that position in the special election or in the primary as well. But I would just say what you will about Lindsey Graham. But you know what? He did what Mitch McConnell never could. Obviously, for starters, voting for the Save America Act, which you would think if you had an R in front of your name, you would think that that would just be a given. But it's not. It was not for Mitch McConnell. But number two, well, he accepted his own death because we're going to go into conspiracy theory land. All right. While the news was breaking about Lindsey Graham, I'm just saying there was some weird shit going on with Mitch McConnell. Okay. They said they were like, what are we going to do? We got to put out some proof of life. Everyone is like, something, you guys. Take a short video of him in the hospital saying, hey, guys, everything's good. I'm fine. Like something, give us some sort of proof of life. And they gave us indisputable proof that he's doing well. They put out a written statement with this very real and totally not AI picture. That is, it's a very real picture. That's typically how people look when they are in the hospital, a very nice hospital, mind you. That's usually what they wear, is like a nice little button up gingham shirt. No IVs or, you know, heart monitors or anything like that. Just hanging out in the hospital bed, usually, you know, and then you got your CCP wife like hanging out next to you, like, all is good. I came back from China and I promise no weird deals I made. That's fine. Everything's fine. I only met with high ranking levels of the CCP, but other than that, everything's fine. So this just doesn't pass the vibe check for me literally at all. And I would tell you that I hate being a conspiracy theorist, but I don't hate being a conspiracy theorist. I actually love it. So we're going to lean into this. And I'm just going to tell you, the Washington Post newspaper, just like casually hanging out, if we can pull that back up, it's just like casually hanging out under his finger. It's just supposed to be there. So you're like, oh my gosh, it's today's date. He said that he had a fall. And then after the fall, they were like, no cardiac event. We got it wrong. There was no cardiac event. It was just that he had a fall. And I guess the fall rendered him unconscious. And then while he was in the hospital, he contracted a mild case of pneumonia. So he won't be back to work for a while, which is weird because they just said last week he'd be back this week when the Senate returned. So I'm just saying this is all very strange. I think the American people deserve more answers than this. And let me just show you, as we put our tinfoil hats on, some more funny business about this picture. The newspaper, people have been running this through AI machines. It's just that it has like these weird AI like hallucinations in the writing. And at certain points, you can see right there, it points out one of them, the font looks like all garbled and you can't make sense of it. Now, you could also say, I get it. You could be like, oh, well, that's just the poor quality of the camera. That's just somehow, it just got compressed. The file got compressed. And that's just what happens sometimes when files get compressed. But since that was pointed out online, Mitch McConnell's website has actually cropped that part out. So they removed it afterwards, which again is strange if you don't have anything to hide. So this was caught by a Twitter user. We went and verified it. The original photo down at the bottom shows the full picture, the newspaper and his hand. Now they've updated it and cropped out the newspaper and his hand and half his head. I don't know why they cropped out half of his head. So I don't know what's going on in Mitch McConnell's, like, why? Do you not know that the internet is forever? What's going on in his office? I don't understand like what they think that they're proving with this. And the other thing is that the newspaper laying over the finger, like, I didn't see that there. That just happened to be just hanging out casually in the shot, just resting to prove that it's today's date. It's super easy to AI a newspaper. Someone else showed that on X as well. This woman showed off how easy it actually is to do, holding a book. And then she just asked AI to replace that with the newspaper of the day, which is where you get the weird like font garbling and all of that. So, by the way, we've got another picture just to show how easy it is to just use AI to... There's Mitch McConnell with his good friends, John McCain and Lindsay. That was, I'm reliably informed that they went to go visit him in the hospital where he was wearing his nice little button up that everyone wears in hospitals, and they had a really great time. So, you know, there are other people that are saying like, well, Sarah, of course he's alive. He put out a statement on the death of Lindsey Graham. Obviously, he's... Who else would put out a statement for Mitch McConnell if not Mitch himself? Well, I mean, his press office did. And he did say Lindsey Graham was a good... his press office said he was a good friend, a great American. I was shocked and saddened by his passing. His constituents and colleagues have counted on his straight talk, conviction, and boundless appetite for a worthy fight. The Senate will miss him. And Elaine and I are keeping his family in my prayers. I'm going to have to, I don't know. I mean, what better place for me to be in this week than DC? I think I'm going to have to go and check for proof of life of Mitch McConnell. Maybe I should go check on, you know, over the weekend, there was a guy that was seen leaving his home that had like floor samples. I don't know why at 84, when you've been hospitalized for weeks, you're like, you know what? I really need to get my floor done. It's just a thing that I've been meaning to do. What better time than now? I mean, he is in the hospital. He's got nothing else to do. He's like, I'm just going to send them to my house to go get new flooring done. It's just all weird, guys. It's just all weird. So I'm going to look for proof of life of Mitch McConnell while I'm here. But I'm just saying, Mitch, if you want to really prove you're alive, just do a press conference. Make a statement about your good friend. I think a true friend would do that. I think a true friend would stand up and make a statement about their good friend, Lindsey Graham. And if you do that, I would love to attend while I am here in DC. Let's make that happen is all I'm at. I don't think that's too much to ask. Okay. Make sure that you smash the like button, subscribe, hit the bell. Don't double check. Even if you think you're subscribed, you're like, Sarah, I've already done this. Well, here's the thing. They're a little sneaky over there. Our benevolent dictators over at YouTube are a little sneaky. And I get emails literally all the time and comments all the time of people saying they've actually been unsubscribed unbeknownst to them. So make sure that you are still subscribed. Hit the bell and comment. It'll help us in the algorithm, which we all know is stacked against us. I want to thank our sponsor this segment, MD Hearing. So I was actually, this is a true story. I was actually floored when I heard how much hearing aids cost. It's not something that you typically, unless you have a loved one who actually is suffering from hearing loss and needs a hearing aid, you don't realize they're thousands of dollars. 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
5: There are certain things in life that you just ultimately know are just always true. Like there are things that liberals just love. I actually obsess over. It's kind of a short list, but it is so true. Killing babies, they love. They actually love that more than a lot of things. Mutilating healthy body parts of children. If they don't get them in the womb, they do, of course, like to mutilate healthy body parts. They do love open borders. They love illegals. They really love criminals. Okay. By the way, let me know what I missed in the comments. What's at the top of the list of things they love? But I think that their favorite thing right now, at least what is in vogue for the Democrats, is abolishing ICE by any means necessary. I mean, you know, the time when we've got how many, the conservative estimate is 11 million illegals that came in through Joe Biden's. We've been talking about 11 million illegals for literal decades now. I believe the number is closer to 20 million let in under Joe Biden's administration. I think the last thing we need to be doing is obviously abolishing ICE, but I'm also not retarded. So what do I know? So after the Democrats have spent the past nearly, 2 years calling for the agency to be abolished, let me give you a little bit of a refresher here.
6: We have to disband ICE. We have to melt ICE. We have to abolish ICE. Whatever word you want to use.
7: I've been clear that you can't reform ICE. You can't retrain ICE. You have to abolish ICE.
8: And that's why I have been so clear. I was the first in this race to say that ICE not only needs to be abolished, they need to be prosecuted. We need to hold them accountable to the law.
5: I'm sorry, I take particular offense to this. Like, you have to melt ICE. Hee hee, don't you get it? Stop. Just stop. I actually respect it a little bit more if you just say what it is that you mean, which is you just don't want the agency to exist because you want us to be vulnerable prey to illegal criminals that you guys have decided to infiltrate into our cities. So it shouldn't be a shock to anyone that the radicals are actually taking it upon themselves to finish the job. They are being hyped up by all of these Democrat lawmakers who are saying that ICE is somehow dangerous to your communities when we know that it's the exact opposite. ICE are criminals. ICE are the Gestapo. Insert Nazi inflammatory language here. And so I guess you shouldn't see it as any sort of a surprise that radicals are trying to now ram ICE agents down with their cars. Obviously, we saw the original, the starter pack, was Renee Good as a refresher.
9: I'm not mad at you. Show your face.
10: I say go get yourself some lunch, big boy.
11: Go ahead. Out of the car. Get out of the car. Get out of the car.
9: Hi, baby. Hi.
5: So it's like the cycle continues. That was the starter pack. Then you had Alex Priddy, who, of course, was not in a vehicle, but was not a good guy. And now we saw this morning again in Maine, someone reportedly tried to run down an ICE agent and then got shot in the process. I will read the headline here. ICE shot and killed a Colombian man. In Maine, it's the agency's second use of deadly force this week. So play stupid games, win stupid prizes, I think is the vibe of the day. You have Senator Angus King, who said DHS was yet to release a statement as of the time of this taping, but they mention it was the second time this week. Well, I think what they're counting is what happened over in Houston, Texas. There was a car ramming, and they keep trying to make it out to be that these poor criminals, you know, these poor illegals, they're just getting hunted down and ICE is just showing up and executing them or something like that. The headline, ICE says officer shot and killed illegal immigrant who tried to ram him with car in Houston. And so now you have the rest of the story. You can't just attack an ICE agent and expect to live. I'm sorry that may be controversial to the libtarded mind, but ICE agents actually have a right to protect their own lives as well. They are out there putting their lives on the line for American citizens to keep us safe. And yeah, an ICE agent is going to swing back if you take a swing at them. I don't understand what world they're living in that they think that wouldn't be the case. So the FBI is investigating now after this Lorenzo. Oh, hold on. I got to put on my Lorenzo Salgado Arrojo. I can't do it. I can't do that one. Arrojo. There, that was better. Allegedly tried to ram his vehicle at agents, forcing an officer to fire in self-defense. And there's protests all over Houston. All over Houston, there's protests. Like, oh no, what? What's the world coming to when you can't just run down ICE agents with our car? I don't understand why we keep having to go through this. They're like, well, why couldn't Renee Good just like, she was just going to ram him a little bit. It's a car, guys. You can kill people with those things. You're not allowed to do that. You're not allowed to threaten ICE agents' lives. They have families to go home to. I don't understand what world they think they're in. I don't understand. Houston, Texas, like literally Houston, we have a problem. I don't understand the liberal mindset. You are going to take your free time. Well, I guess they have a lot of free time because they never work. They never work. They don't have jobs. So maybe it's just that they have so much free time that it doesn't bother them. They can just go show up to protests that some illegal criminal played a stupid game and won a stupid prize. I don't get it. So they're out protesting because they're upset that, you know, someone faffoed. And by the way, there's even security footage of these people trying to flee. I believe this is the Houston one. They're trying to flee from the officers and ramming them with their car. It's right. I don't know what else to tell you guys. So obviously, this is really like riling up the radical base. There's more calls to abolish ICE and the cycle repeats itself. What it should be replaced with, they never quite tell you. Like, okay, cool, you want to abolish ICE. You don't like the name. You're particularly offended. I still think that they should call it, they should rename it NICE, just because the liberal heads would collectively explode. But like, what would you like to replace it with that will keep this country safe? They never seem to have an answer for that, which I find particularly interesting. But this might be one of the most retarded comments from a Democrat in the wake of this. The bar is low. I get it. I'll just put it in the running, if I may. This is Democrat Representative Sylvia Garcia.
12: If they really think that a car is going to hurt somebody, I mean, even a kid would tell you, you shoot the tires. You don't shoot the driver.
5: Even a kid would tell you. It's just so laughable about the Democrats. They always have a very, very hot take. They always have a very, very hot take on the topic of guns or protecting yourself. And you can always tell that they've literally never used one in their lives. They've never gotten proper training. Of course, this woman doesn't know law enforcement training. Of course, this woman doesn't know how they are supposed to react when someone is trying to ram them down with a car. What is this? She's like some hotshot over here, some super shooter. Sylvia Garcia is like, of course, everyone knows you just shoot the tires. Whenever I'm in danger, I always shoot the tires. Ma'am, if you would, please kindly shut the hell up. Okay, we don't need your opinion on the top. Even little kids know that. Whoa, you want kids with guns? You don't even want adults to have guns. Now you're telling me even kids know to shoot out tires? Oh, are your grandchildren okay? Do they shoot out a lot of tires, Sylvia? Like, what is happening now in your mind, in your tiny pea brain, that you think that was somehow a well thought out statement? But that's just that's what you get from the Democrats. In 2026, you are supposed to try to sacrifice your own life, not take the shot to protect your own life as an ICE agent. For what? To save an illegal? That's actually how they think of Americans. So just remember, they don't prioritize the safety of Americans. They don't prioritize the safety of federal agents. They don't prioritize the safety of law enforcement. They, in fact, prioritize the safety of illegals, criminals, gang members, and they are America last. All right, we've got to take another quick break. We'll be right back.
13: Hillary Rodham Clinton just published an op-ed focused on yours truly.
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5: 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But in case you missed it, this is what I heard. This guy came up to me. He thought I was one of him. He thought I was at the Democrat convention unironically. And I was over with Governor Greg Abbott's people. And he's like, Oh, these are the enemies. These are our opponents. This is the other side. They're with Greg Abbott's people. Oh, you guys are the party of pedophiles, aren't you? Here's a little bit of that.
14: Y'all voted for the pedophile, didn't you? That's right, you did.
5: Hey, I have a question. James Tallarico is besties with Bobby Pulido, who brought a convicted pedophile up on stage and then brought young minors up on stage. What would you say to that? Are you the party of pedophiles, sir?
14: Oh. Y'all elected a convicted felon.
22: Where are the Epstein files?
5: Right.
22: Like that.
5: Well, here's the problem.
22: Where's the Epstein files?
5: They dropped the Epstein files. And it turns out Donald Trump actually was the informant.
22: You're happy about it.
5: Donald Trump was the actual informant for Jeffrey Epstein. I mean, I'm just asking what you think about James Tallarico being friends with a candidate who brought a convicted pedophile on stage near minors. You want to talk about pedophiles? Let's talk about it, sir.
22: Talk about pedophiles.
5: I'm asking you what you think.
22: No, I'm asking you about Donald Trump. Don't change the f***ing subject. Don't change the f***ing subject.
5: I already answered.
22: Epstein files, right?
5: I already answered. Where do you get your news from? The Bulwark? That figures. That tracks. Yeah, fuck you too.
23: You don't like the board?
5: No, it's a trash outlet. Yeah, you don't like being challenged with facts. I get it. You're a Democrat. I love the guy that you don't like the Bulwark. No, sir, I don't. Now, I want to identify the guy, blue shirt guy with the big gut. If we could identify him, nothing would make me happier than to track this guy down. And I just want to hear his thoughts. I'd like to request his comment for this next story. Blue shirt guy with fat gut. Please let me know what you think about this next story, because it kind of feels like here in real life. Yeah, there he is with the weird, crazy eyes. They always have these beady little crazy eyes.
24: The Epstein files,
5: sir. I already answered your question. Can you please answer mine? No, I can't, because it seems to be that Democrats are the ones who always seem to associate with the pedophiles. They are the actual party of pedophile protectors. And it seems like it's really just Democrats who want to force you to live around pedophiles. Let me give you this. This is not a satirical headline. Okay. Minnesota Governor Tim Walz actually pardoned an illegal alien who was convicted of sexually assaulting a 10-year-old girl to save him from being deported. I am not making this up. Here's that the Walz and Minnesota panel pardons convicted child sex offender facing deportation. Because, I mean, you can't. Why would you deport an illegal sex offender when you could just keep them here, right? Like, think about all of the things and the crimes and the terrible things that they contribute to society. You got to keep the, if you're not going to keep the illegal sex offenders here, who are you going to keep? Let me give you the details. Tu Vang was convicted in 2006, first degree criminal sexual conduct with a 10-year-old girl. Between 2002 to 2004, he repeatedly sexually assaulted her. And at one point, he offered her $10 to keep her quiet about the abuse. And you know what? His justification is actually quite simple. He said, oh, well, sexual conduct with minors is the norm in Laos. That's just the norm. So, like, please don't hold it against me. That's what we do in my country. Sorry, bud, not in America. Well, I guess in Minnesota under Tim Walz. He first came to the United States in 1994. He was granted legal status by the Democrat Clinton administration. And that status was revoked, of course, with his conviction. He was given a final order of removal in 2006. And he was allowed to stay in the United States because Laos refused to accept large numbers of deportees. They were like, well, we don't want our criminals. You keep them. No, we don't want them. You take them back. No, we don't want them. You keep them. And that left him on supervised release. Now, during that time, he would marry and have six children, which I think I'm making the argument against birthright citizenship, if I may. And now that the Trump administration is going after, you know, they keep saying they're going after the worst of the worst criminals, Tim Walz was like, he's my friend. The child sex offender is my friend and I want him to stay. So on June 11th, Tu Vang was officially pardoned by the Minnesota Clemency Review Commission. And the commission, this is wild, guys. They actually feel like they were like congratulating him on being a successful pedophile. They said the Minnesota Board of Pardons voted to grant your pardon. Congratulations. Congratulations. Once a certificate is signed, you are not required to disclose the conviction at any time or place. You don't have to be on the sex offender registry, I guess. You don't have to tell anyone that you are a pedophile. Congrats. You are not required to disclose that you are actually a sexual predator to children. And by the way, they did add, being granted a pardon is a notable achievement and a reflection of the work you've done since your conviction. What work is that? It remains to be seen. Not quite sure. Now, just to be clear, Tim Walz is on the Minnesota Board of Pardons, as are AG Keith Ellison and Minnesota Chief Supreme Court Justice Natalie Hudson. So this is what happens when you put Democrats in charge of criminals. It's always what happens. It's what happens at the border when they allow criminals to overrun your country. It's what happens on the pardons board when they are trying to justify releasing violent or sexual criminals into your communities. It just always seems to be the case. Now, Tim Walz even doubled down. He said that I just want to set the stage here. Deporting an illegal alien who a 10-year-old girl does not actually make his state safer. Make this make sense.
1: In this case, I would state this, that I can find no reason how Minnesota will be safer or better if Mr. Vang is deported to a country he has not been to since he was a child.
5: I would say first and foremost, Tim, the way that it makes Minnesota safer is that you've removed a child sexual predator. It's really just as simple as that. By the way, I don't actually care that he hasn't been there since he is a child. That is completely irrelevant to the particular situation. Okay, and it makes it safer because you're removing the illegal criminals from the community. But they can't understand that. They don't understand that. Now, the Trump administration, at least, is making it clear that they're not going to allow the governor of Minnesota to work overtime to protect illegals and threaten American safety. Secretary of State Marco Rubio has now revoked Vang's legal status.
2: Just days before this foreign sex offender was scheduled to be deported, Tim Walz, the governor, issued him a pardon, setting him free to once again endanger the children of America. Well, this week I revoked his legal status in the United States, and as a result, federal agents took him into custody. And as of today, he has been removed from the United States. Because of our action, this foreign criminal will never pose a threat to any American ever again. Americans must never be forced by their elected leaders to live alongside foreign sex criminals who have no right to begin with to reside in our country. This administration will always stand with the American people and defend them from violent criminals.
5: You also had border czar Tom Homan, who, you know, probably showed more restraint than Walz deserved. But here's that.
3: What would you say now to Governor Tim Walz?
4: Can't say it on air. But look, who pardons a child sex offender, child? I mean, that's how much he supports illegal aliens over U.S. citizens, U.S. citizen children. I'm glad Marco Rubio did this, but you know, this happens more times you can guess.
5: So, it's funny, Tom Homan, he's like, I can't say that on air. Listen, Will Cain is my friend. I love you, Will. But you can say it on air on my show. So if you'd like to come on Sarah Gonzalez Unfiltered, you can say the full thing that you want to say about Tim Walz pardoning a child. But the point is, this story does have a little bit of a happy ending, despite Governor Walz's attempts to keep this man here, invite him into your community so that he can continue to have access to children. DHS has now deported him. Now, they didn't do the thing where, there he is. While Walz and his fellow sanctuary politicians fight to protect heinous criminals like this, we will continue putting the safety of the American people first. They didn't do the catapult, which I am a little bit disappointed we still have not done, because you're telling me you wouldn't pay double if you had a child who was being deported and we said, you can pay to press the red button and that sucker goes whoo, all the way over the border, don't know where he lands, don't care, he's out of our country now. Come on. We could crowdfund and it would be like people would pay double to get that guy out of our country. So I'm just saying, I'm going to go glass half full. 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
5: Network. If there's one thing that we should inherently know as Americans, like, we should have a very, very clear standard. You just should never negotiate with terrorists. Just don't do it on any level, any way, shape, or form. Because when you think about the word terrorist, I don't just mean the terrorists over in Iran. I mean that that's exactly what some of these far left radicals have become. They are domestic terrorists, and terrorists who, by the way, will do anything to advance their radical agenda, no matter the cost. And when they get what they want from you, you think that you're gonna be like, okay, fine, I'll give it to you and you'll leave me alone. No, it's never enough for them. They will just discard you like trash. You're not radical enough for them, so you're out. By the way, case in point, you'll recall just recently, California Representative and Senate candidate Scott Wiener, he was like the most pro-trans guy ever. He was writing bills to decriminalize people who knowingly spread HIV. He was writing bills to invite all of the trans minor madness in his state. I mean, he was as radical as you could get, and he was still cast aside by trans people because he wasn't radical enough on Palestine.
8: I think your legislation on trans issues and your legislation specifically protecting queers on the sex offender registry has stick. Like, I really applaud you for that. And I think your policy on the genocide in Gaza is terrible. I think you don't belong here. You do not belong here.
5: It's never enough. It's never enough for the radicals. Now, you're going to be shocked to hear, or not, that's not an isolated case. Let me introduce you to Democrat Congressman Raja Krishnamurthy. Krishna blah, blah, blah, blah. I know. You're like, who? Huh? What? Huh? Hey, well, apparently he's a congressman from Illinois since 2017. Don't even bother remembering his name. He's going to be gone soon, so it's fine. But he also did everything that the far left mob asked. He did everything that they asked, and it still didn't save him. Now, he sits on the House Intelligence Committee, and there was an activist campaign that published his name and demanded that he return $30,000 in donations tied to Palantir Technologies. This is, of course, an American company that builds software for the Pentagon. They build software for NATO and ICE. And he was like, yes, yes, ma'am. Okay. He complied within weeks, and he still got destroyed in his primary with an ad accusing him of being too cozy with the company. It's never enough for these far left radicals. He's a senior member of the committee that oversees America's spy agencies, gave away campaign donations to in favor with activists. And did that stop the activists? No, it never will. Once they've decided that you're in their crosshairs, you will never please them. Do not negotiate with terrorists. Now, there's been a very well thought out, well planned, coordinated effort to take down Palantir and a bunch of other companies by the far left that I think that you need to be aware of. Let me give you this headline here. It's a Red State op-ed. Democrats are folding to the anti-ICE, anti-military mob. And so what this does is explains how a coalition built an enemies list of U.S. defense companies. Palantir is obviously at the top because they do a lot of work with the United States. But I mean, you just start thinking, like, Why are we demonizing the companies that are working with the United States to, it's called defense company because they are trying to defend us. And somehow in the eyes of the far left, they're the bad guys. Now they named this campaign Purge Palantir. And so you've got these groups like, some of their names I read are American Friends Service Committee, Media Justice, of course, the anti-Israel BDS movement, and their main tool, they call it the Palantir payroll. So what this is a public database naming every member of Congress who's ever taken money from Palantir, right down to donations from individual engineers, which I'd say is a little bit of an invasion of privacy. So once they published that, Democrats were like, oh, okay, yes, yes, sir, may I please have another? You had Representative Pat Ryan. He gave back over $93,000. John Hickenlooper, Jason Crow, Ro Khanna was like, I super duper pinky swear I'm never going to take it again. You had Seth Moulton, who said that his campaign had purged the money. And he was like, do you get it? Because it's Purge Palantir and we purge that money. These people want to make us less safe. They will not stop until they take down any company that helps the U.S. military and intelligence community do its job. Think about how dangerous that is for a second. So there's a new report out that I want to make you aware of that shows that the problem gets even worse. It is called the Purge Network from the Influence Transparency Project. And it just explains the entire machine that is running this attack on American defense companies. So this, the way that they do this, I told you it's well coordinated. A lot of times I talk on the show about how Democrats are very stupid, and they are, but they are very coordinated. And all of these things are very well planned out. So they have divestment pressure on pension funds. They have recruitment pressure on college campuses. They have media pressure to manufacture coverage. So think about

0: opened a federal grand jury investigation into a man named Never Roy Singham. He is a Shanghai-based American millionaire. And the whole case is about how he moved money, allegedly, you got to say allegedly, right now, with the case being where it is, he allegedly moved money through this like whole web of nonprofits into far left activism. He's like funding all of these far left groups. Now, federal prosecutors are treating it as a serious enough problem. They've convened a grand jury over it. But money and influence moving through all of these nonprofits. Remember, it's only dark money when Elon Musk does it. When Elon Musk contributes, it's dark money. They have all of these funders linked to China that are doing this. So they have a name for this. It's called pressure laundering. They have a radical claim that originates inside one of these BDS aligned frames. This is what the report lays out. And they move that through more established nonprofits. They get it to appear in local media coverage. And then they have a demand that's placed on elected officials. And remember, they're never going to back down. Even if you say, okay, thank you, may I have another, and you capitulate to these people, it's never enough. It's never enough. So I'm not saying that Singham funds Purge Palantir. That's not the point. But the point is this. If federal prosecutors think that this pressure laundering playbook is serious enough to warrant a grand jury for the other case, why would the Purge Palantir activist machine get a free pass? My argument is it shouldn't. My argument is also, we should not allow these far left radicals to try to harm national security by going after companies that are helping us stay safe. So if they're going to do anything, I think that it's time for Congress and the government to start asking some major questions about how much longer we allow all of this far left activism to influence, keeping this country safe. That's all I'm saying. It's time for Congress and the government to start asking some questions. As I said, I am in DC for a couple days. We're working on some fun stuff. I'll leave it at that. I genuinely would like to see if I can, maybe we can throw rocks at Mitch McConnell's hospital window and be like, please just come to the window and show me that you're alive. Just give a wave to the crowd. I don't know. We'll see what kind of trouble we can get into. But I will not be on air tomorrow or Wednesday. We will be back as normal on Thursday. Please do not send me comments that you're really mad because I never work, because I am literally here working. Okay. I'm not going on vacation with the family right now. I am literally working. So I do apologize. We will be back with you on Thursday. But in the meantime, you should go over to sarahmerch.com and you should stock up on, we've got Deport Ilhan Omar merch. 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And we're going to get into some trouble. We'll see you guys Thursday.
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4: July 14th already. Wow. So we're in the 40s in the amount of days till college football begins.
5: Nice. Nice.
4: Before we know it, it's going to be on us.
5: I know. I'm excited.
4: Me too.
5: I want football so bad.
4: Me too.
5: Soccer put me, you know,
4: I'm like, okay, so.
5: This is great and everything, but
4: yeah.
5: I need some football.
4: Well, let's get to the real
5: thing. Let's get to the real football, yeah.
4: Yeah. Your favorite team just might be sporting several sponsor patches on their uniforms this year.
5: Good.
4: Yeah, that's great.
5: I'm all right with that.
4: You okay with that?
5: Hell, I mean, I get it. That's where we're at.
4: They have to pay millions now for their players. So they're looking for any and all sources of revenue they can find. I'm just not excited about the NASCAR look.
5: I know.
4: That becomes inevitable here. Might as well just print Valvoline across their helmets and be done with
5: it.
4: They will. Because they will. Yeah, they probably will.
5: If I'm a player, I want my own QR code on my uniform so that when I'm playing, fans will give me money in my QR code.
4: Okay.
5: I like that a lot.
4: You think that's what they would do?
5: Absolutely.
4: They'd just give you money. Okay.
5: Absolutely. You make a great play. Boop. QR code. Send me money.
4: Probably would work. Yeah. They probably make a lot of money.
5: Absolutely.
4: That way. You know, and they're getting stressed out with all the money that they have to pay out. So, you know, 20 million or 21 or 22 million can come from the college itself. Then you have all the NIL money to consider. And it's just difficult now.
5: Very difficult.
4: Really tough.
5: Very difficult because the players aren't really necessarily concerned with the long-term projects.
4: No.
5: Building a good team around them.
4: No, just giving several million dollars.
5: Getting a good education in four years. And getting that degree. Ha!
4: Yeah, that's not happening.
5: No, it is not.
4: If it ever was, it's certainly not now.
5: No way. Show me the money, man. That's it.
4: Yeah. All right, so President Trump wanted Lindsey Graham's sister appointed to fill his seat, and that's exactly what happened. So he's going to finish. She is going to finish out his term now.
5: Yeah, he said he posted a post on Truth saying that he wanted her.
4: Yeah,
5: to be.
4: And just like that, it happened.
5: And just like that, right.
4: I recommend to Governor Henry McMaster, Lindsey Graham's wonderful sister, Darlene, to serve as interim senator from the great state of South Carolina. This would be a fabulous tribute to Lindsey, who loved her dearly. You know what? I don't want a fabulous tribute to Lindsey Graham. It should be somebody who would make a great senator. If she's the one, that's fine. But is she the one? Conservative, smart, capable. That's what you want. I don't, it's not, you know, like a, it wasn't Lindsey's seat to own and then hand off to a family member.
5: Well, it kind of was.
4: No, it's really not.
5: Kind of was.
4: But it's not.
5: That's the way those Senate seats have been. That's why John Cornyn was so shocked that he got booted.
4: Yeah.
5: But that's the way those Senate seats have been. Right? I mean, I'll never.
4: That's the way we treat it, but it's not that way. It's not that way. Oh. And we need to stop treating it as such.
5: Okay.
4: And doing things like, okay, his sister, he loved his sister, give it to her. What? Is she the best qualified for it?
5: Well, that's what, if we have the video, let's hear the governor.
4: All right, let's hear it.
6: Day under the law, it's my duty to, and honor, to name someone to serve in the place of this irresistible man, this irreplaceable man.
4: There you go.
6: This extraordinary man. For the remainder of his term. Lindsey took care of his little sister in years long departed. It's my honor to ask his little sister, Darlene Graham, to finish his work for him now. And by the way, Darlene, I don't know if I told you, but after we spoke on the phone in the wee hours of Sunday morning, and you agreed to serve through tears earlier, I had wondered what you would say, and I was humbled by your quickness to see the duty that you had to serve.
4: Hmm.
5: There you go.
4: So I guess she's got a duty to serve.
5: Well, she does.
4: But he never said anything about her being the best candidate for that position.
5: Well, they'll find that out, right? She said she wasn't going to run again. She wasn't going to run.
4: So she's just going to fill the seat. She's not going to run for it.
5: Right. That's what she said.
4: Huh.
5: You know, that usually, I think we've seen in the past.
4: Yeah. That
5: they decide, you know
4: what?
5: As
4: soon as they get a taste of it in Washington, you know what? I think I will run for this.
5: I might be able to live in this office.
4: I deserve this. I don't know. We'll see. I don't know that much about her. So maybe she is the best qualified. I hope she is.
5: Yeah, for this interim piece. I mean, I think we have her saying, her last couple of minutes of her speech, her acceptance yesterday.
4: Yeah, here it is.
7: I know Lindsey was loved and respected by many, and I greatly appreciate the memories and even the funny stories that have been shared. These shared experiences, along with our faith, have gotten us through these past two very difficult days. Next, I want to thank the governor for selecting me to serve the remainder of Lindsey's term. It is such an honor. Lindsey has always been there for me, and now I will be there for him. My brother was the most amazing person, outstanding leader, and just a genuinely good man. He was kind and considerate and loved by his family dearly. As I think everyone would agree, Lindsey worked harder than anyone. He worked nonstop to make our state, country, and world better. He loved his family and loved serving this state and our country. He dedicated his life to our country. It is such a privilege to get to finish some of his important work, and I promise to work hard over the next several months to support the president and carry forward the efforts of my brother on behalf of the citizens of South Carolina and the United States. I know Lindsey thought the world of his staff and colleagues, and with their support, I feel confident. I think this is what Lindsey would have wanted, and I plan to honor him Absolutely. In this way. Now to Lindsey, I miss you more than I can even put into words. But I'm going to do this. I got it. Thank you.
5: The people may demand that she runs and stay in office once she gets there.
4: You think?
5: The people may demand it.
4: Yeah, they might. I doubt it, but they might. They've got until... July 28th, to demand it.
5: They may demand it.
4: 21st through the 28th is when you can demand it. After that, it's going to be too late. Yeah. So, and then the primary is on August 11th. So this has got to happen fast.
5: Yeah, it's going to happen fast.
4: Somebody with a war chest already available needs to step up.
5: There's
4: I don't know who that is.
5: There are several people that are you know, have their eyeball on it, and one of them is Nancy Mace.
4: Oh yeah, right.
5: I forget the. There's a couple others, you know, big South Carolinians that are like, you know, I could do that.
4: Mm-hmm. This is their big opportunity.
5: You know, our line it is.
4: We'll see, because that seat was going to be his as long as he lived. Well,
5: of course, it was. And that's why you say, you know, we have to stop that. But of course, that's Lindsey Graham's seat. Duh.
4: Yep.
5: And I remember when he was out, you know, asking for more money for the campaign. And I'm like, oh, okay, I guess that's what you have to do. But Lindsey, no, who's going after
4: Lindsey
5: Graham?
4: Yeah, he acted like he was in danger. Yeah. And then we looked it up, and he was like 40 points ahead. It's like, okay.
5: I mean, I think it'd be okay.
4: Yeah. Interestingly, the FBI has gone back to his residence. They must suspect some foul play, or they're looking into it.
5: D.C. and South Carolina, right?
4: Yeah.
5: Yeah.
4: So, I don't know. I don't know if he has. Maybe he has documents.
5: Maybe.
4: That they need to take care of, but seems to me that they might suspect something happened.
5: Something.
4: Based on him just getting back from Ukraine. Right. Did the Russians do something to him? I don't know. It's weird. He was an advocate for Ukraine, so they wouldn't have, right? They needed him. They wanted him in office. But the Russians, not so much.
5: No, they did not, yeah.
4: The Iranians, not so much. So I don't know.
5: That's for sure.
4: I don't know, but they're looking into it.
5: Don't want none of that. Nope. Lindsey Graham.
4: Nope.
5: Lindsey Graham will put the whole war chest on your ass. Oh,
4: yep.
5: Did you say something against us? Boots on the ground, air strikes. Let's go. Mm-hmm. Which maybe, I mean, are we close to boots on the ground in Iran?
4: Are we?
5: I don't know. I'm asking. I honestly don't know. I thought we'd be long done with this stupid thing.
4: Yeah, I do too.
5: And it's, I know, you know, I know it's, there's not Vietnam. I got it. But originally it was 4 or 5 weeks or something like that, right? I mean, it was supposed to wrap this thing up.
4: Yep.
5: And they're not wrapping it up. And it's just.
4: No, in some ways it's worse.
5: Yeah.
4: So. I really want him to take care of it and just get out. Get out. No nation building afterward. Just take care of this thing and let's be done with it.
5: And what does that entail?
4: I don't know. Massive bombing campaign?
5: Which they claim they're kind of doing, right?
4: Yeah. It's not massive, though. I don't think. It's still sort of selective bombing, I would call it. I'd like to see a massive bombing campaign right now. It's the only thing they understand.
5: Remember the videos from World War II where they just had the place just dropping bombs.
4: Whole thing's on fire.
5: That's what I want.
4: It's rubble and fire. That's what needs to be left behind.
5: Not
4: is
5: just
4: a smoldering Iran.
5: A little strike from a drone.
4: Uh-huh, right. I mean, that's unfortunate for the people there, but again, they sucked a lot of the sympathy out of me during that rally.
5: Right.
4: Okay. All right. Bye-bye. I was on your side. And then this.
5: Well, they released photos of our drone, and we are single drones blowing up submarines. I thought the Navy was at the bottom of the sea.
4: Oh. Well, it is.
5: But we should have the video of them. And
4: did they make a new one?
5: It's kind of cool. Here we go. Yeah.
4: Okay.
5: Did you see the drone boat coming in?
4: Yeah. Oh yeah. Yeah yeah. So we actually get to see it in action. Huh. Oh wow. Yeah. That's.
5: Yeah. Nice.
4: That's fun.
5: Yeah.
4: they said
5: in your eyes, this should be.
4: Yeah.
5: Like,
4: Nonstop.
8: Now there should be
4: nonstop.
8: More, another one
4: yeah.
8: coming.
4: 5,000 of them.
9: Three.
4: One after another.
9: It was three.
4: Yeah, that's short of what I'm talking about. I'm talking about 5,000 of them smashing into places over and over.
9: That was the port.
4: Okay.
9: Of the Navy, so.
4: Okay.
9: And it was a submarine, I think. I think, Jeff, you said that. It was a submarine.
4: So. They say that these are close to unstoppable, these drone boats. You can't stop them. You fire at it, it still keeps
8: still
4: coming.
8: Still keeps coming, yeah. Yeah. There's no
4: you hit it,
9: there's no
4: it
9: human.
4: Keeps
9: there's
4: coming.
8: There's no human to be scared.
4: Yep, right.
9: Yes.
4: And here's a pretty good indication of that. I don't know if they're firing at it, but they can't stop it. There's nothing
9: right.
4: they can
9: they
4: do
9: can't,
4: here.
9: Because the Navy's at the bottom of the sea.
8: Right. That's what I thought.
4: Well, that was the last one.
8: Okay,
4: and
8: so
4: now it's at the bottom
8: of the sea. I thought the Navy was at the bottom of the sea.
4: Well, this is just a port attack, though.
9: Yeah, it's just a port attack.
8: With a submarine there. Okay, all right. And I thought... We had word that our pal Mahmoud Ahmadinejad, the former leader of Iran, was dead. And then I see a story this morning talking about Mahmoud Ahmadinejad being held under house arrest or something by the leader.
9: Oh, yeah, he's in house arrest.
8: Okay,
9: yes.
8: So I thought he was dead.
4: They did. I mean, there was a report like that.
8: He was in their big meeting.
4: Yeah,
8: when we blew up the big town hall meeting they were having with all the sheiks or whatever they call themselves.
4: Yeah. Apparently not. Apparently he's okay.
8: Okay.
4: Now he's under house arrest. He was dealing with the Israelis or something.
8: Yeah, there was some. There was some Israel
4: That's
8: tie.
4: Amazing.
8: I don't know. And who knows?
4: Is he in business
8: it's
4: with?
8: It's even true.
4: Yeah. Who knows? Who knows? They're just pissed at everybody right now.
8: Yeah.
4: So, but I don't know. It needs to be, we need to ramp this thing up and then just end it. And
9: he said it.
4: Come home.
9: Tonight and tomorrow night, right?
4: Yeah. They're just big.
9: Yep.
4: Yeah. Huge.
8: Yeah. Okay.
4: Tonight and tomorrow night. Okay. As long as he doesn't call him off, because that happens a lot of times.
9: I think he's done. I think he's been embarrassed enough.
4: He seems to be fed up with it, which is great.
9: Which is what we told him.
4: Because I am too.
9: We told him not to negotiate with terrorists.
4: Yeah. You
8: know? Yeah.
4: Yeah. And that's essentially what we've been doing, right?
8: Well, I guess we're still meeting with them, right? Which he said would be okay with meeting.
4: There's supposed to be another one this Saturday.
8: Yeah. But
4: so.
8: I mean, they're still mouthing off.
4: I know.
8: Still mouthing off. We got to pull the car over. Is what has to happen.
9: Thing. Right. Can you treat this as a family car?
4: You want me to come back there and give you something to cry about?
8: I have to pull this thing over.
4: That's what they want. Yeah. So we're pulling over.
9: We're pulling over.
4: I'm going to deal with it
8: now. That's true.
4: Okay.
8: Because it feels like mom is just hollering at him right now.
4: Yes. It does feel like that. So I'm going to pull the car over to the side of the road, and I'm going to come back there, and I'm going to give you something to cry about.
8: That's what we want. That's what we want.
4: That must happen now.
9: Yeah, it must happen.
4: Because it's all they understand, right? We've tried to do it the other way over and over and over and over. President himself yesterday said, we've been down this road like 10 times.
8: Right.
4: It's probably even more than that. And it's ridiculous now. So, sorry, you ran out of chances.
8: Yeah.
4: We're done now.
9: And he's been patient.
4: Tough. Extremely. Because he does respect human life. I really believe that.
8: I believe that, too.
9: Just like a dictator, right?
4: Yeah.
9: Just like a dictator.
4: Uh-huh. Yeah, because all dictators respect human life.
9: They respect life, yeah.
4: Yeah. So, he's tried. He's done everything he can. It was like the Russia-Ukraine thing where he got fed up with them, too, because he couldn't get either one of them to agree to anything.
8: Right.
4: And this has been very similar to that. Except we're just not dealing with the right people, apparently. Because there's factions of the government like that launched missiles the other day.
8: And those people don't want to deal with us anyway.
4: They don't. Nope.
9: Those are the hardliners, right?
4: Yeah. Yes.
9: Those are the ones that actually believe that we must destroy America.
4: So maybe we have to kill everybody in the IRGC before we can have peace with them.
9: Okay.
4: But let's do it then.
8: Okay. Yeah, I mean, let's do it. We probably don't know where they're at. I would hope that we do.
4: Mm-hmm.
8: I would hope at least Israel does.
9: We could just release Pistol Pete. He's ready.
8: Pistol Pete. I believe that Pistol Pete is ready. But that leads us back into can we do the bombing campaign like we want? And I mean, just carpet bomb the place. I mean, Iran's a fairly sizable country.
4: Yes.
8: Now, there's a lot of places.
4: With 90 million people in it.
8: Yeah.
9: Well, I don't think we should bomb all 90 million.
8: I kind of do.
9: Okay, well then, I'm out. My support is out.
4: But where do you...
8: Okay, 70.
4: Where do you stop? Where do you start and where do you stop? I guess you could just make it uncomfortable for the people who live there by taking out power plants.
9: I think we need to go bridges
4: that would do it.
9: And power plants.
4: Yeah.
9: And then...
4: That's what we said we were going to do a long time ago, and we haven't done it
8: yet. Yeah, that's true.
4: So maybe we don't want to just do that.
8: We don't want to hurt the people.
9: And then we had, when we did say we were going to do the power plant and the bridges, the Iran people, what did they do? They sent women and children to block the bridges.
4: They surrounded the power plants.
8: And we have to be able to
4: agonizing.
8: Say.
9: And we can't.
8: We have to be able to say so. So.
9: Okay.
8: Mm-hmm. We have to be able to do that.
4: I know.
8: We haven't been able to do it because that's the thing. They put women and children around the power plants. Mm-hmm. Now we can't bomb it. Otherwise, somebody will be mad and we're committing war crimes.
4: Would that stop them?
8: So,
4: no. If we put Americans around a power plant, not on your life.
8: No way. They may kill them anyway.
9: They may kill them.
4: They would.
9: That's the whole point.
4: Absolutely.
9: Killing Americans. Yeah.
4: Yep. In fact, they'd kill the people surrounding the plant and not get
9: the plant. That's what I mean. Not get the plant. Yeah.
4: Yeah.
9: But then does that make us worse than them? Because we are better than them.
8: No. It does not make us worse than them. No.
4: Mm-hmm. Well, how many chances? Again, how many chances have we given? And how many more? Do we owe them? I don't think we owe them anything. We don't. Here's President Trump talking about Iran and saying that we should have it under control soon.
10: You have said now to Congress that we are back at war. How long do you expect this to take? And what's the legal
11: take
10: basis?
11: Take what?
10: The war.
11: Well, I think it's going very fast. We've demolished their military. We're hitting them very hard. We had a deal yesterday or the day before yesterday. It was all done. And then they broke up that deal immediately because they found out there was something in the deal they didn't like. And they're wired differently, and we're not going to put up with it. We are just going forward. We're attacking them tonight. We're taking out all of their capability for anything having to do with the Strait, with the Hormuz Strait. And I think in the end, we will end up discontrolling the whole thing.
10: And
11: what they're doing is being very foolish, very stupid, and they've treated people horribly. They've killed 52,000 protesters so far that we can determine. It might be more than that, but 52,000 protesters have been killed.
4: Jeez.
11: And it's really a terrible situation. But we'll have it under control very quickly.
4: Okay.
8: All right.
4: I've heard that before, but we'll see.
8: Yeah.
4: They had another deal that they already reneged on. Oh, that's amazing.
8: Yep.
4: Over and over and over and over again. Here he is talking about the Hormuz reimbursement.
11: Crazy. And we're not going to put it up. Yeah, I want to be reimbursed because we're protecting a very rich portion of the world. We're spending money. And so what we've done is we are going to be reimbursed for protection. We're protecting by the countries that we're helping. For instance, you look at the five countries. You have Saudi Arabia. You have UAE, you have Qatar, or Qatar, as I always say, you have Qatar, Bahrain, and by the way, you have others. You have Kuwait, and you have others, and they will do very well, but we think it's appropriate that we don't need them. You know, we have more oil than any other country in the world. When you add Venezuela, which has been amazing, which has tremendous amounts of oil that we control, when you add Venezuela and everything else, we have more than 50% of the world's supply. We don't need it.
8: Okay. That's good news.
4: Mm-hmm.
8: I'm glad to hear that. I don't see that reflected in the price at the pump.
4: No, but, for sure. It's gone the other way.
8: Yeah.
4: Recently.
8: Yeah.
4: It's up to 339?
9: Well, I think so.
8: It was
4: in some places.
8: Yeah.
4: Yeah.
8: Too much. Whatever it is.
4: It is too much.
8: Too much.
4: I don't like the reimbursement thing. It just seems mob related.
8: Well, he posted it. He posted a True Social about getting you know what?
4: Uh-huh.
8: You should put the True Social post
4: Let's
8: up
4: see it.
8: And read it as Godfather.
4: And
8: it looks something
4: like this. I recommend the Governor Henry. No, that's not the one.
8: No, nope, that's not,
4: that's
8: the,
4: not
8: one.
4: The one.
8: That's the Henry McMaster.
4: That's not the mob announcement right there. It's the one that maybe we don't even have it.
8: Yeah,
4: but
8: Change for protection on the Hormuz. That's what I'm
4: okay.
8: I sent it in. Should be there. Why is it not?
4: Is it full screen?
8: Yeah, should be.
4: Yeah, there. I don't see it.
8: Fine.
4: Somehow that slipped through the cracks.
8: Fine.
4: But I don't like it.
12: You need to pay for protection over there. Okay. I'm just talking about 20%. All right? We've been giving you protection for free all this time. Now, you need to pay so that we can do what must be done over there.
4: It's a little, isn't it?
8: It is a little like that. Like, it is a little like that,
4: for your protection. Okay.
8: But I mean, we're spending.
4: Maybe I'm the only one that feels that way.
8: Listen,
4: but
8: we're spending a lot of money protecting these ships.
4: Yeah.
8: You know?
9: Shouldn't we be getting reimbursed if we're using our equipment?
8: That's the Trump people right there. That's the Trump guy right there.
9: If we're using our equipment, our military, then you pay for protection because it costs money.
12: You need to pay protection over there so that we can do what must be done. You talking to me, huh? You ain't talking to me over there. You come to me on the day of my daughter's wedding.
8: And
12: you give me no respect.
8: I cannot refuse.
4: I don't know.
9: Really? In all seriousness, I don't like it.
4: I do, yes.
9: Then what's the difference?
4: Because nobody owns the Strait of Hormuz. There it is.
8: They've made a point of nobody owning that.
4: Yeah. International law says that not even the neighboring country, if you're right on the Strait or this whatever waterway it is, you don't own it. That's international waters. Now, the countries like, you know, around our border, I think it's 12 miles that we control. Yeah. But when it's a strait that everybody's transiting through for commerce, nobody owns those.
9: Yeah, but at this point, there's an issue. So we have the best military in the world, so we're going to use it.
4: Mm-hmm.
9: And just give us some money.
8: 20% sounds good. Is that a starting point?
4: No doubt.
9: 20%, yeah. You know what?
8: 20%. You know what? For you, 10%.
9: Yeah.
4: I don't know.
9: I like it. It's a great idea.
4: Okay. Let's see the truth again.
8: Yeah, okay.
4: There it is. Okay, so the Hormuz Strait is open and will remain open with or without Iran. We are reinstating Iranian blockade.
8: We're doing what?
4: We're reinstating.
8: Godfather?
4: What
8: the hell?
12: We are reinstating the Iranian blockade. So named because it was only stopping Iran ships or customers from entering or leaving. All other countries will have fair and open use of the strait. The U.S. over there will be, from this point forward, known as the guardian of the Hormuz Strait over there.
8: I didn't come up with the name over there.
9: It's great. Brilliant.
4: Brilliant. Brilliant.
8: Brilliant.
4: Okay, good. Good. I do think that's how, you know, Republicans feel about it.
8: I think so. I think that's where we're at, yeah.
4: Mm-hmm.
9: Because NATO's not going to do anything. We'll step up, but then you have to pay us.
4: What if we split the chores? Then would people have to pay? Britain is there sometimes. And we're there sometimes. France, other times.
8: They send their ships, their military to, you know, guard their ships.
9: Which is what he told them, right? He said, get in there, escort yourself out. Why are you waiting for us to do it?
4: Yeah. Right.
9: He said that the first time.
4: Yeah, he did.
8: He did say that.
4: And it's a great point. You know, you want your ships to get through, go escort them through. We're not going to do it. That's what I think should happen.
9: But now
4: want your ship to get through the strait, go escort it.
9: But now I realize that, you know what, we can make some money out of this. So you know what? Don't send your stupid ships because they're not...
4: Yeah,
9: they're not going to make it.
4: Mm-hmm.
8: I'll watch them for you.
9: Yeah, I'll do it for you as a gift.
12: I'll take care of it over there.
8: Yeah,
12: you come to me on the day of my daughter's wedding over there. You pay me no respect. You don't kiss my ring.
8: Yeah, I cannot refuse.
12: You don't call me Godfather.
4: I don't know. It's
8: awesome.
9: That's a great look.
4: It is?
9: Oh, yes. This is a great look for America.
4: You think?
9: You kiss our ring, we'll protect you. You don't kiss the ring, get out.
4: I mean, I am kind of tired of doing everything for free.
9: Yes.
4: And being the world's police and the world's guardian.
8: Just talking into it.
4: Yeah, I mean.
9: We have the, what is it? The Guardian of the Americas. Now we have the Guardian of the Hormuz. Mm. Okay. 20%.
8: Right.
9: We'll take care of it.
8: We still have... To be fair, we still have Cuba to take care of.
9: That's part of the Gardens of the Americas.
4: Yeah, Greenland, Cuba.
9: Greenland's already ours, and I believe they have a deal, right? Greenland's already ours.
8: I'm so sick of people thinking Greenland isn't ours. I'm sick of that.
9: They have a flag. It's ours. Our listeners point the flag.
8: A listener of this show, and my show, Chewing the Fat, planted a flag, so it's already ours. And they're silly to think that. If Denmark thinks that Greenland is theirs, they can think that. It's a lie, and we own it. Mm-hmm. It's ours.
4: Come take it from us.
9: Come and take it.
8: They already allowed us to have the military base there. Come and take it.
9: We expanded the military base, right?
8: Right.
4: Mm-hmm. Okay. We did. Yep.
8: So
9: it's ours.
4: Okay.
9: Fix it, boys. We could go home early.
4: Fixed it.
9: We could go home early.
4: Done in the first half hour.
9: Pat is
8: in. Pretty good.
4: Pretty good.
9: We got it.
4: That's pretty good.
8: That's pretty good.
4: All right, well, we'll see you tomorrow.
8: That's what happens when you pull over. Things get straightened out.
4: That's right. And we just straightened
8: That's right.
4: All right, 888-900-3393. Pat Unleashed on Twitter. We'll check the Fat Five with Jeffy coming up.

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0: 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Jeffy checks the Fat Five for us this morning.
1: Awesome.
0: Hopefully, awesome. If he can figure out how to turn on a microphone.
2: I was finishing reading my story about the T-Rex that's going for sale today. I want it bad.
0: An entire T-Rex?
2: I want it bad. Yeah.
3: Entirely?
2: It's the T-Rex known as Gus they found in South Dakota.
0: One?
2: No, that's it. That's it okay. Right there.
0: Wow.
2: I want that bad. And
0: great would that be?
2: It's going to be up for auction today. Probably they're going to start the auctioning at $19 million.
3: I'm out. Yeah.
0: But that's worth it.
2: And they're saying it's probably going to go, up to 30.
0: Could probably go to 28. I can't
2: 28?
0: Go to
2: 28.
0: Yeah, I could probably go to 28 okay. million. Yeah.
3: Want to start right off at 28?
0: It's just that we've downsized,
2: on the line.
0: I'm not sure where I'm going to put it.
2: You're going to put it right outside these doors. In the
0: that
2: atrium.
0: Would look great here, wouldn't it?
3: Right?
0: That would look that'd be so great. Glenn, we need that.
2: Make that happen, Glenn.
0: Yes.
2: That sold, we wanted it here. For some reason, it's not here yet.
3: It's still in transit.
2: This one needs to show up, man.
0: So they must disassemble that and then reassemble it?
2: Yeah, Gus.
0: At your house?
2: They named Gus.
3: For $19 million,
0: I hope that comes with assembly.
2: I know it probably does, but you have to probably pay for it.
0: Like, if that comes with IKEA instructions. Put part A into part Y, and then use the Allen wrench to... No.
2: First build the stand.
0: Yeah.
2: Then you need then you need the poles that are going to hold it up. So you got to assemble those and make sure those are right. You want pole number one at 6 feet, two inches.
3: Mm-hmm. Here's the thing. I mean, poles and stand not included.
0: Okay.
2: Oh, that would included.
0: Yeah, they have to be.
2: Right. If you're going to
0: have to be.
2: If you're going to write the check for $28 million,
0: Come
2: on, man.
3: If he's writing the check for $28 million, he's also going to say, "You guys going to assemble this, right?"
2: Yeah, you got to bring it. You're going to bring it, but you probably have to pay for it. That for sure.
0: How great is that?
2: That would be so cool.
0: Huh.
2: So the guy found it. This Gus Harding. He had this property in South Dakota, and he wandered around for years picking up teeth and bones and stuff. And then
0: did he know all the time?
2: Well, he found this. He died during the final excavation of this. Mm. So he never did see the full thing.
0: Wow.
2: Kind of sad. 38 feet long, 12 and a half feet tall. That would be so cool.
0: Mm-hmm.
2: Oh, I would love it. Just have it sitting right there in my house.
0: Mm-hmm.
2: So open the door and there's this dinosaur. That'd be great.
0: Yeah.
2: Okay. I know there was soccer in the Conor McGregor fight this past weekend, but also we had Wimbledon. After disappointments in Melbourne and Paris, Jannik Sinner of Italy defeated Alexander Zverev of Germany in Wimbledon for the men's final on Sunday, and then. Congratulations to Jannik. And then Saturday.
0: It's Jannik, but whatever.
2: What is it?
0: Jannik. But I think it's Jannik. I think that's how you pronounce his name.
2: I've always known him for years.
0: All right.
2: Called him Jannik.
0: Jannik? Okay. All right. Maybe.
2: He's never corrected me.
0: Oh, okay.
2: He has never corrected me.
0: And he would. So, okay. I stand corrected.
2: And on Saturday, we had the sixth woman. From her country to win the title in the Open era, Linda Naskova beat Carolina Muchova in the all-Czech Wimbledon's final.
0: Wow.
2: The sixth female from Czech. They're creating some powerhouses, man.
0: Mm-hmm.
2: And speaking of Conor McGregor fight, we got to grab Hillary Kennedy.
0: Yeah, when she comes in, she's got to explain what's going on there.
2: Before the 4-minute buzz,
0: because
2: she's got to be bummed about her boy.
0: Yeah, and, I think she is.
2: And we got to find out what's going on with that. Let's see how she's holding.
0: Because didn't he say he's going to come back again?
2: Yes.
3: He has one more fight in his contract.
0: Does he? Wow.
3: Yeah.
0: Okay, so he broke his leg. And now he's torn his ACL.
3: Allegedly, that's not confirmed.
0: It's not confirmed.
2: Oh, okay. Yeah, okay.
0: All right.
2: It's not confirmed.
3: He's just going, his mental right now is not there.
0: Yeah, he said his head. Yeah, his head was
3: he's in hell,
0: exploded basically. Or something. I don't know what happened.
2: Yeah, okay. All right, Conor. Maybe you just retire.
0: Maybe.
2: You know what?
0: Rogan says you don't do that. You don't do what he did. He's come back for the first time in, what, 5 years or something. And the first thing he tries is this spinning jump kick.
2: Right.
0: And then lands on it wrong, and he's done.
2: Right.
0: Done. It's dumb.
2: It was.
0: Yeah. It's too bad. Because that could have been a really good fight.
2: But he was practicing that.
3: All move. Day.
2: I mean, that's what they were showing footage of. So jeez. He just landed wrong.
0: Yeah. Right? Yeah.
2: Okay. I mean, it's really a bummer that it happened.
0: Yeah, it is.
2: But it did happen. We talked about this last week, and it's only gotten worse. Federal and state officials are investigating a multi-state surge in cycloporis. Yeah, that's okay. Right. The nailed parasitic it. Illness yeah. or exploding it. Diarrhea.
0: Oh, God.
2: Yeah, that's still going on, and it is exploding. And they still have no idea. What in particular is causing it?
1: There was doo-doo feces thrown all over the walls, the floor, the ceiling, and it stunk so bad.
2: You do not want cycloporosis. You do not want that. So
0: nailed
2: Michigan
0: it again, though. Good job.
3: Yeah.
0: Good job.
2: You're welcome. That's why I said it.
0: Yeah. Okay.
2: Michigan has emerged as the primary hotspot for the infection, reporting more than 1,500 cases. And 44 hospitalizations as of July 9th. This map here is, the hot spots around the country. New York has almost 400. Ohio has over 364. North Carolina has a couple hundred. Illinois, 141. Texas has 48. The other states are, of course, less. But be careful what you're eating. Wash everything.
0: They're thinking it might come from lettuce.
2: Yeah, but here's the thing. The bag lettuce, which they've had problems with before, but they don't know.
0: Yeah.
2: I mean, Taco Bell pulled some stuff off the shelf this past weekend.
3: It has to do with Taco Bell pulling the avocado, the lettuce.
2: Because they don't know. So I would just say, wash your hands. I would say that you don't want to end up like Al Roker at the White House, because that's what's going to happen if you don't wash your hands. Mm-hmm. And you get the explosive diarrhea.
4: You pooped in your pants.
5: I pooped my pants.
2: Mm-hmm. Yeah, that's what's going to happen.
0: Yeah, so you don't want
2: that. Be careful out there. You do not
0: especially
2: want
0: if you're
2: that.
0: Going to the White House.
3: Don't eat lettuce.
0: Definitely don't. Yeah, not in advance of that.
2: I would say don't eat anything.
0: Right.
2: Just take it easy for the day.
0: Yep.
2: Now then, what could possibly go wrong? The Federal Communications Commission last week approved a startup's plan to launch a satellite reflecting sunlight into dark side of the Earth. You could just run. If we have the video, I hope. Yeah. Well, this is the opening on their website, the Sunlight Company. The video is just shows their company. Reflect Orbital. They're going to launch the first satellite later this year, and they're going to hope that they're going to reflect sunlight into the dark side of the Earth. Reflect Orbital anticipates customers will include solar farms, rescue workers in emergency situations. A lot of people aren't too happy about it. Caution about light pollution, the impact it'll have on animals, the circadian rhythms, and the projects could also interfere with space research. Reflect Orbital's first satellite will include a 60-foot mirror that can light up a 3-mile-wide area on Earth with a full moon level of brightness for about 5 minutes. The company ultimately hopes to roll out up to about 50,000 satellites. There's not enough satellites up there. This company is going to launch 50,000 more, potentially charging $5,000 an hour with an annual contract and a higher rate in emergency situations. I mean, okay.
3: That's brilliant.
2: It is brilliant, but I don't know.
0: And what will the use be? I mean, what do you need that for?
3: Most of it is for people like me who have solar panels at night. It just becomes nothing. So this will give us the ability to continue to charge at night at
0: a lower rate.
2: If they can direct that. The first satellite, it does a 3-mile wide area for 5 minutes. You're not charging. That's for rescue operations.
3: That's for rescue, yes.
2: Things like that. And that's why they need more than one, so that they can lengthen the time that the light is shown, in the dark side of the planet. But okay.
0: Yeah.
2: I know.
0: That's going to be cost prohibitive, I would think. That's That's a lot.
2: That's a lot.
0: And then they want to put 50,000 satellites up there
2: to do
0: the same thing? How about no on that? How about no?
2: Well, there's no more changing clocks anyway, so you don't need to worry about it. Now, the House of Representatives are going to vote this week on making daylight savings time permanent.
0: Ow!
2: If it passes the House...
0: Make standard time permanent.
2: I agree. I was looking at this list. The weather guy from Florida, Matt Devitt, he put out this list of, you know, if it changes, this is the sunrise time and the sunset times that we have to live with. And he said that Miami actually is 7:50 a.m., not the 8:02 a.m. But I don't like it.
0: I don't like it either.
3: So this is the one that we don't like.
0: No, right.
2: This is the one we don't like.
3: Crap, I was so...
0: But it's the one where mothers, I guess, some mothers are concerned that their kids are going to be going to school in the dark.
3: Oh.
0: And so...
2: See, the other one is part of the Tough Act, and we just need to do that one.
0: Right.
2: Okay. So I'm sorry that your kids have to stand on the corner in the dark, but tough.
0: Walk with them and make sure they don't run out in traffic.
2: It'll be okay.
0: Yeah.
3: Exactly.
0: Mm-hmm.
2: Yeah, it'll be all right. Mm-hmm. I just
0: give them a flashlight.
3: Or school need to adjust their times.
0: Or school could adjust.
3: I think that'd be easier.
0: That's a good point.
3: For schools to adjust the times.
2: Yep. Oh my gosh, there's a thought.
0: What an idea.
3: It's not set in stone that you have to start at 7:30.
0: No, it's not.
2: Oh my gosh, no, stop.
3: Put it with the next bond meeting. The next bond meeting, say, hey, we're going to change the times to 8:30.
2: I like it. Okay. Yeah.
0: Or you can move it half an hour. It doesn't have to be an hour.
2: Yeah, but I'm happy with them thinking at least to...
0: Yeah, stop the back and forth.
2: Yeah.
0: Can we do that? Just stop with the back. I mean, it is slightly better than going back and forth.
3: Yes, it is.
0: But that means we wouldn't gain the hour.
2: Correct.
0: This fall.
2: Correct.
0: So it'd just be over now.
3: Did you miss that hour?
0: I missed the hour.
3: Did you miss the hour?
0: Yeah, I'm still trying to recover from jumping ahead.
2: I kind of like it light, darker. I mean, later. You know, I like it later.
3: Yes,
0: do you?
3: Me too.
0: Yeah, I don't like it. I mean, I go to bed, you know, early because I get up at 2:33 in the morning. The sun's still shining right through my window.
2: Here's the thing. I know you're in the middle of construction, so maybe you can have them add on a thing called blinds and curtains.
0: I do have curtains.
2: And then you can close them.
0: I do, but still, it's just knowing that it's light affects my body. It's the circadian rhythm.
2: Yeah.
0: Yep. Throws me off.
2: That's why you don't need the satellite lights.
3: Going back to the satellites, Pat, we have approximately 18,000 active satellites.
2: I know. We don't need 50,000 more.
0: Wow. But how many are inactive?
2: A lot.
3: So I'm going to get there.
0: A lot.
3: So,
0: okay. 18,000 active.
3: 18,000, mm-hmm. with 10,000 of them being Starlink only.
0: Okay.
2: Yeah. And he wants to put more.
3: The total of stuff around the Earth, like satellite debris, is 28,898.
2: Some of those are on different levels of the space.
0: Yes. Yes.
2: So that's why.
0: And they all eventually burn off in the atmosphere.
2: And that's why they have different times for launches that they have to watch the windows of. Because of the space debris and the satellites, and they have so much time for the openings to get through.
3: So about 10,000 inactive satellites.
0: Yeah, sounds like it. Yeah. I don't know why we didn't hang on to at least one space shuttle so we could go up there and clean up.
2: Yeah.
0: The debris.
3: Well, Jeffy had an idea.
0: Seems like you could. Do that, right?
2: Well, yeah, it's there, and there are companies that are attempting to do that now.
0: Mm.
2: That are trying to do that. I mean, I've been after them for a long time to get rid of that space junk.
0: Mm-hmm.
2: I mean, I need. Do you know who runs the garbage business? I mean, I don't know if you know who runs the garbage business, but
4: it's these people over there.
2: It is
4: the same.
2: So we get in touch with them.
4: They're going to make a deal with you.
2: To make it happen for you, okay?
0: Mm-hmm.
2: That needs to happen. You know, when you think of Bronco Nagurski, you either think of him as a football player or a champion professional wrestler. Now, Nagurski was elected to the Pro Football Hall of Fame as a charter member in 1963. And and he was awesome. But he was also a wrestler for a long time. And
0: he was arrested?
2: A wrestler.
0: Oh, a wrestler.
2: A wrestler.
0: Okay. Now, I don't think I knew that
5: Bronco Nagurski, in addition to being one of the greatest pro football players of all time, was also a wrestler.
2: Yeah, he was a champion.
5: I don't think I knew that. Like a real, or was it the WWE?
2: No, it was the WWE. It was the WWE before it was the WWE.
3: No, right, relax. Relax in that room.
2: But in those days, it was different.
3: It's all real.
5: Yeah, it's all
2: those
5: real. Different.
2: In those days, it was real.
3: Yeah, yeah.
5: No.
2: Look at that picture. That's Bronco Nagurski. Are you kidding me?
5: There he is.
2: So I went down a little...
5: I've seen that picture before.
2: I went down a little Nagurski rabbit hole yesterday.
5: He was a hairy dude.
2: So the preeminent sports writer of the day, Grantland Rice, listed him as the two positions in picking his 1929 All-American team.
5: Mm-hmm.
2: Rice later wrote, who would you pick to win a football game? 11 Jim Thorpes, 11 Glenn Davises, 11 Red Granges, or 11 Bronco Nagurskis? The 11 Nagurskis would be a mop-up. It would be something close to murder and massacre for the Bronco star at any position on the field with 216 pounds of authority to back him up. And his greatest collegiate game was against Wisconsin. He played for Minnesota. In the season finale in 1928, wearing a corset to protect the cracked vertebrae, he recovered a fumble and ran the ball six straight times to score the go-ahead touchdown, and then later intercepted a pass to seal the victory, wearing a corset to protect his vertebrae.
5: His back was broken in half as he came out for the second half of the football game.
2: That's for real. That's for real.
5: He actually had a broken vertebrae?
2: Cracked vertebrae. He wore a corset to keep it tight.
5: Wow.
2: So the reason I went down the rabbit hole...
5: And now people don't play if they have turf toe.
2: Right.
5: They're out for 3 weeks.
2: So Okay. So the reason I went down the rabbit hole is because the picture was sent to me of Bronco in 1960, and you don't think of him as the guy changing a tire at a garage.
5: No, you don't.
2: And to be fair, this was his service station.
5: Okay.
2: He bought. That was
5: still
2: his. And local legend says that he had the greatest repeat business in town because he would screw customers' gas caps on so tightly that after filling their tanks, no one else in town could unscrew them. So they had to come back to him for business.
3: That's awesome.
2: He died at the age of 81 in 1990. I choose to remember him.
5: 90.
2: Here at Pat Gray Unleashed choose to remember him as the football player with the corset, not the gasoline.
5: Not the guy

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2: With some tweets here, DMX DM tweets, explosive diarrhea is a prescription for a crappy day. V, Dutch Mermaid. Wait, Keith is in Kentucky. Mitch McConnell is in Kentucky. Know what I'm saying? No, me neither. Surely we can put our pat heads together and make a good conspiracy up. I guess we could.
3: Well, we could. Yeah, we could. First of all, I don't know where Keith is. I know he's documenting his travels on his YouTube channel.
2: Yeah.
3: But Mitch McConnell's in D.C. in the hospital.
2: Oh, right.
3: And we had a picture of proof of life sent to us. You know, yesterday we debunked the one that his team sent out.
2: Yeah.
3: But we had one sent to me last night.
2: Oh, well, there he is.
3: Proof of life. Mitch is right there in the hospital bed. So he's alive. Don't even worry about it. He's happy as a clam.
2: 46 with seven fingers. Almost got there. I didn't realize he was blessed like that. To have a seven fingered hand.
4: That's how he's able to call you so quickly. He just dialed in.
3: Bam. Right there. So watch people shut up with your conspiracy theories.
2: There's your proof of life. Caffeinated text and tweet, standard or daylight, I don't care. Just get rid of it one way or the other.
4: Same.
3: Yes. Yeah. But I do kind of care.
2: I do too.
3: Yeah.
2: As we've mentioned. But but it will be nice if we don't keep jumping back and forth.
4: Oh, just absolutely.
2: Leave it. And let's move on with our lives.
4: Pick
2: it's not 1912
4: go.
2: Anymore.
4: But Pat, what about my crops?
2: Yeah, it's It'd not 1912. That's where that comes in.
4: Your chickens,
2: they're going to all be okay.
3: I'll be okay.
2: Yeah.
3: In fact, they'll enjoy it.
2: Yeah, they will. Because they won't have to wake up early once a year.
3: Yeah.
2: So,
3: or late.
2: Exactly. But that Mitch McConnell hoax continues. You know what? Just tell us the truth.
3: Please.
2: Would you please? We're not four. We can handle it. We can move on. Just, it's really despicable what they're doing to us right here.
3: Agreed.
2: With this insane little game that McConnell's staff is playing. What's his condition? What is going on? I mean, when they send out a photo that's faked, that's AI, that's really bad.
3: It sure is.
2: That's...
3: With a letter that is, like I said, I read whatever their, you know, letter was, and I knew it wasn't Mitch.
2: Mm-hmm.
3: You know, but there's no way that's Mitch telling me what.
2: Right. Right.
3: And I get it. Everybody has their due people, but it's just, there's nothing I believe.
4: Then the question is, did Scott Jennings lie to the American people?
3: I don't know. I don't think so.
2: I don't know.
3: I don't want to believe that he did. And why would?
4: What is it to gain, right?
3: The same question we asked before.
2: Mm-hmm.
3: Why? What point is there for Scott Jennings to lie about speaking to Mitch McConnell for 20 minutes?
2: Yeah. And this whole thing, I'm really just private about my health issues because I'm old. No, I'm sorry. That doesn't wash when you're a U.S. senator. It washes if you're just a regular citizen and you're in a nursing home, and then I guess we don't have the right to know what your deal is. But when you're a U.S. senator and have been for 30 years, then we deserve to know what's going on with your health.
4: And a former leader of the party.
2: Right. Whether you like it or not, we need to know.
3: Right.
2: And the Senate needs to be moving on because what's going to happen when we find out the truth? And it's that he's not doing well. In fact, he's not breathing
3: anymore. In fact, he's not well at all.
2: Yeah. Wow. I don't know.
3: In fact, we already held the private funeral. Agonizing. We already held the private funeral for him. I mean, he could already be gone.
2: Right. All right. Let me tell you about the ghost bed. Do you really want another summer like last summer, barely sleeping because you were too hot all night long? 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
2: See the little blurb from Mick Jagger, who was kind of taking Bruce Springsteen on a little bit?
3: Yeah, a little bit.
2: It's like, stop lecturing your audiences. Why don't you shut up? I love it.
3: Yep.
2: I love it.
3: I mean, Jagger's on tour now, too, with the new album.
2: Yeah.
3: And, you know, they're promoting. I don't know if they have an actual tour yet for Speaking in Tongues, mm-hmm. but the album has been released now officially.
2: Yeah.
3: And they've got their podcast, and so it was interesting to hear Jagger say
2: it was great.
3: Calm the hell down,
2: because Springsteen stops during his show and just rambles about Donald Trump,
3: the hatred of Donald Trump. Yeah,
2: so Jagger's like, what are you, you're a musician, why don't you just play songs for them?
3: Fans don't want political lectures.
2: Yeah, I love it. That's great. That's from an elder statesman of rock and roll.
3: Right.
2: All right, Bruce.
3: Thank you.
4: So he better listen.
2: He better listen. Yeah, you should listen.
3: But I have a feeling he's not going to.
2: He's not. He's not.
4: So he got the TDS bad.
2: Yeah,
3: he does.
2: Really bad. I also love this story. I think you will, too. This was done right before the 4th of July. There's this nationwide poll conducted by the Cato Institute, and it found something quite interesting about Americans.
3: Oh, man.
2: 53% of us. So a majority, a small majority, but a majority, could correctly identify the adoption of the Declaration of Independence as the historical event that we celebrate on July 4th. 46% of Americans surveyed said they didn't know what the day commemorated, including 61% of Gen Z respondents. That is inconceivable. How is that even? Come on, how is that possible?
3: I don't know. I don't know.
2: Are we teaching anything in school?
3: I don't think so.
2: About American history? Or is it all just bashing America? They know that people own slaves. They do know that.
4: Bingo.
2: But they don't know what the day celebrates on July 4th. Additionally, 58% of those surveyed didn't know the main purpose of the U.S. Constitution. 57% could not explain why the U.S. declared independence from Great Britain to form a government with limited power. Yeah. These results.
3: They don't remember. They don't remember when they burned
2: member?
3: Down. They don't remember.
2: They don't remember. No, they don't remember that. These results follow reports of low patriotism among some sections of the U.S. population.
3: Oh, duh.
2: The D.C. celebration, which, of course, took place on the National Mall, it had military flyovers, political rallies. It had record-breaking fireworks. Just 850,000 shells.
3: It was amazing.
2: That was an incredible display. It was. And it went on and on and on. You know how long it takes to launch 850,000 fireworks shells?
3: 40 minutes.
2: 40 minutes.
3: I do know that. I do know the answer to that.
2: They must have had hundreds of launchers all going at the same time.
4: Oh yeah, they were at the pool. They were over the water. They were everywhere.
2: It was the coolest display ever. And you know, you got the Gen Zers going, "Why are we doing that? Why?
3: No,
2: why
3: just to celebrate Trump, the dictator?
4: It's his birthday today, isn't it? Is that what we're doing, celebrating
6: is
4: his
6: it,
4: birthday?
6: Is that what it is? Okay. I guess that's kind of weird, though.
4: Obama didn't get that. Why did he get that?
2: That's depressing.
3: There's some good news out of this poll, though.
2: Okay.
3: Okay, so 86% said that they are grateful to be an American.
2: 86%? 86%. Okay.
3: Okay. Hmm. So 79% called themselves proud, and 74% believe the American dream is available to them.
2: Okay.
3: So that's not bad.
2: Those are good results.
3: That's not bad.
2: Yeah. I mean, better than what we've seen recently, that's for sure.
3: Yeah. I mean, sure, 22% could name George Washington, but whatever. Don't worry about that.
2: 22%.
3: So, I mean, 78% could. Yeah, good. Get over
2: it. It's a good way to look at
3: it.
2: 78% of us know the first president of the United States of America. Founding father, George Washington.
3: Don't worry about it. So it's fine.
2: I'm not worried about it. That's
3: fine.
2: Great. That's good. Does everybody need to know? No.
3: No.
2: No, they don't.
3: No, they do not.
2: So long as a few people know, they can carry on the traditions.
3: You wonder why people are storming and hating America.
2: Yeah.
3: Believing that things are their rights that they that aren't.
2: Right. Becoming members of the DSA, the Democratic Socialists of America.
3: There's your reason.
4: Wait, why are you saying that like it's a bad thing?
2: It is because it is a bad thing.
4: So people joining the DSA.
2: Yeah, that's a bad thing.
4: And DSA candidates are a bad thing?
2: Yes.
4: I don't. Okay.
2: Yeah.
4: Okay.
2: Is that too far?
4: I think
2: it's too far. Sorry.
4: Yeah.
2: Sorry. I'm kind of radical that way. Sort of an extremist.
4: Thank you.
2: Yeah.
4: I didn't want to say it and label you as a radical, but holy cow.
2: And I don't think we should play the Soviet national anthem probably in America, even though a lot of people are in love with Karl Marx and Marxism, communism, Soviet Union.
4: A son of the DSA.
2: Oh, yeah.
4: In New York.
2: Uh-huh. So. That's right. Mom Donnie, yeah, he's great.
3: That's what the song says. Is that what the song is saying right there?
4: Mom Donnie's great.
2: Mom Donnie is great.
3: That's what I'm hearing.
2: New York City mayorship.
3: I mean, he thinks he's more powerful than the New York City mayor.
2: Yeah,
3: he
2: does.
3: And it's only been a few months.
2: He believes himself to be the kingmaker.
4: Yes.
2: The left-wing publications are making him out to be. Yeah, he loves the attention. He loves the fact that his three little Marxists won the primaries.
4: He keeps talking
3: about
4: that.
3: I believe it was eight.
2: Was it eight?
3: I think it was eight.
2: That hurt. But it was all in the New York area.
3: Yeah,
4: right? So it was all local. And he always says, I only care about the local elections.
2: Uh-huh. Yeah, because he knows he wouldn't have any power nationwide.
4: He was asked, why is rape increasing in New York City, Mayor?
2: Oh.
7: And this is what I think is important to know is a lot of the increase in rape also comes from an expanded definition of what counts as rape, as well as survivors coming forward.
3: I love that answer.
7: Acts that took place years prior.
2: Good God.
4: So, Pat, we just changed the definition of rape to include more things.
2: Okay. Yeah, that's why.
4: So that's why increasing in New York City.
2: Everything's fine then, I guess.
3: Yeah,
2: right?
3: That's
2: everything's fine. Don't even worry about it.
3: I love that so much.
2: Oh, it's great.
3: I love it. No, they've expanded.
2: No,
3: what they call rape.
4: Definition.
3: What are you kidding me?
2: We don't have a problem.
3: No, we don't. Stop.
4: Boy, it's a tough problem. He explained the two problems. We've changed the definition, and people are now saying, you know what? I need to come up forward and talk about my past rape.
2: Oh, okay.
4: So
2: rapes,
3: so the numbers
2: in
3: are
2: his
3: going
2: mind,
3: up. So the numbers are going up.
2: But they're actually going down when you consider those two factors, yes. I'm sure. Jeez. Unbelievable.
4: That's yes.
3: Amazing.
2: You know, one size fits all education is not working for today's kids. As we've just pointed out, every student is different, so why are kids forced into the same system? 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

0: President Trump's list, possible list of potential Supreme Court justices has been released. And it includes some interesting names you may have heard before.
1: Okay.
0: Including Ted Cruz.
1: Okay. There it is.
0: You know that name?
2: Yeah. I do.
1: Yeah, that's Cousin Cruz.
2: Buddying up to Trump for quite a while now.
0: Yeah, and he's on the list, apparently. He graduated from Harvard Law, of course. We forget sometimes that he was also he law clerked for William Rehnquist.
2: Yep.
0: He served as a state solicitor general and argued 9 cases before the Supreme Court. And I think he won them all, including wins in Second Amendment cases and religious liberty cases. So apparently President Trump put him on the list clear back in 2020.
2: Hate to lose a senator, though.
0: Yeah, for sure.
2: I mean.
0: And here's another one that you would hate to lose in the Senate. Mike Lee.
2: Oh, yeah. He's on the list, of course. He is.
0: Yep. Another former law clerk. Deep ties to the conservative legal movement. He's also been publicly endorsed by other senators, including Chuck Grassley.
2: Oh, I thought you were going to say he was endorsed by the Mormon Mafia, but...
0: No. Well, that too, but that goes without saying. Then we've got... this one I've not heard of as a possibility for the Supreme Court. Ron DeSantis.
2: Oh.
0: Interesting.
1: That will match great for his heels, because he can wear the robe.
0: Mm-hmm. You need to get over that. You need to move past that. Okay. You need to move past the heels thing.
2: You tell Ron that. Don't tell Chris that. Anyway, that covers a lot of ground.
0: Yeah,
2: because that gets rid of him being a thorn in his side.
0: Yep.
2: And it gives him. He'd be a great Supreme Court justice.
0: Now, DeSantis graduated from both Harvard and Yale law schools. Interesting. And
1: he was a JAG officer in the Navy, correct?
0: Yes.
1: Yeah. Which is big time lawyer in right
0: correct.
1: There.
0: That's correct. And he's been a brilliant governor.
2: He sure
1: has. That too.
0: I don't even know why nobody considers, very few people consider him presidential material.
2: I mean.
0: I still do. But
1: me too.
0: Yeah. Do
1: you?
0: Yeah. And despite the heel thing continually bring up?
1: Yes. That'll be awesome. Like our president has no shame of wearing heels. Like then normalizing the heel wearing.
0: Okay. Again, you need to let that go. You need to let it go. Then John Sauer, Solicitor General John Sauer, has also emerged as a potential appointee to the court. Unlike the other names, Sauer combines extensive Supreme Court advocacy with executive branch experience while remaining outside the judiciary. Supporters point to his appellate credentials and close familiarity with the court, while critics question whether his prominent role representing Trump would become a focal point during confirmation proceedings. And yes, it would. Of course it would. But anybody he nominates is going to face, just an unbelievable crucible.
2: That's why there needs to be someone with an impeccable record. And Ron DeSantis probably has that.
0: I think so.
2: Mike Lee for sure has
0: that. For sure.
2: Ted Cruz? Has that? He leaves the state in the middle of an emergency. He just leaves his people in the middle of an emergency.
0: That's what they would pound him with.
1: Linesman.
0: Uh-huh.
3: You went to Mexico when Texas was out of power and it was really cold. You were supposed to be out fixing the lines and you didn't.
2: You notice every time, what I love the most about that is that the planes were full. He wasn't the only one that wanted to get the hell out of here.
0: Yeah, right. Right, but he was the only U.S. senator we know of that was getting the hell out of here. And a linesman for the county who drove the main road.
1: Thank you.
0: Yeah.
2: That's like, what am I supposed to do?
0: It's so great because it happened twice.
1: Yeah. So bad luck. Yeah. That's so bad luck.
0: He probably just thinks, it's winter. Let's go to Mexico.
2: Yeah.
0: And that's not a good way to think, when you're a U.S. senator for some reason.
1: Or a linesman. You keep forgetting
0: his
1: job.
0: His main gig.
1: His main gig
0: is to be a linesman.
1: For the county.
0: For the county.
1: Of the main
0: who drives the main roads.
1: Yes.
2: Mm-hmm. Searching in the sun.
0: Yeah, right.
2: For another overload.
0: That's what he's doing.
4: Yeah, that's what he's doing.
0: And so it really makes me angry when he goes to Mexico and shirks that duty.
2: That's right. I don't know how he can. I don't know how he can hear her singing through the wires. He's in Mexico.
4: Yeah,
0: he can't.
4: Yeah,
0: which is why people were so upset about it, Jeffy. Thank you. That's why.
2: So that's, I mean, that's the short list. Is there any more on there? Just those.
0: That's just the short list.
2: Yeah,
0: and that's a pretty good one.
1: And we have that list because.
0: Because there's rumors. There are rumors.
1: Okay.
0: I mean, Clarence Thomas is 78. We can't lose.
2: I'm sorry.
0: I know.
1: I know.
0: I don't care who replaces him. We can't lose him.
2: Supreme Court Justice Thomas.
1: He needs to stay there.
2: Clarence, whatever you want me to call you, I'll call you. You stay right there.
0: The two critical cogs in the Supreme Court wheel are Alito.
1: Yes.
0: And Thomas.
1: Yes.
2: You two
0: can't lose. And they're the ones everybody's talking about maybe leaving.
2: Yeah, no, you can't. You can't.
1: No, you can't.
0: Did you call them and tell them that?
2: I'd be happy to call them and tell them they can't leave. Be
0: you're
2: happy
0: there
2: to.
0: For the duration, okay?
1: Of your life.
0: Of your life. I
2: mean, that's right. The deal you signed up for.
0: Yep.
2: Supreme Court Justice.
0: For life.
2: For life. Not until you felt like you needed to quit. No.
1: Thank you. That's how you phrase that. Yes. You feel like you're quitting now? You're going to quit in America?
0: No.
2: No.
1: You can't quit in America.
2: Oh.
0: We'll call you a quitter the rest of your life.
1: We'll call you a quitter.
2: Supreme Court justice is supposed to be hard. The heart is what makes it great.
1: Thank you.
2: There's no crying in Supreme Court justice.
1: There is no crying.
0: Right. Right. There's no laziness either.
2: Right.
0: I don't care how big the workload is. You guys turn down big cases all the time.
2: Well,
0: I don't want to hear it.
2: That's Roberts.
0: That is Roberts.
5: All the things.
0: There. Right. All the things.
2: All the things.
0: So put that in your pipe.
2: Yeah.
0: And go ahead and smoke it.
2: I don't know that any of those. It's probably going to be a guy like Sauer, though, that sneaks through, right?
0: Because
2: those other names are pretty controversial.
1: Yes.
2: I mean, they're great names, and we like them. You never get in.
0: Now, a few years ago, Ted Cruz said, it's not my life's ambition to be a Supreme Court justice. I don't know if he really means that or if he's just trying to downplay it a little bit.
2: That
1: is he being
2: changed.
1: A humble man?
0: Maybe. Yeah.
2: That may have changed.
0: I don't know, because I'd like to see him stay in the Senate, frankly. Mike Lee, too, but he'd be a great Supreme
2: Mike
0: Court
2: Lee
0: Justice.
2: Mike Lee is a Supreme Court Justice. He was born for that.
1: So if you were to pick, you pick Mike over Ted?
2: Yes.
1: I agree.
0: Yep.
1: Yeah.
0: For
1: I like
0: sure.
1: that.
0: Yeah. But both of them would be tough to lose in the Senate.
1: Oh, absolutely.
0: That's for sure.
2: Oh, yeah. That's why DeSantis is so good, because we don't lose anybody from the Senate.
0: Right.
2: And well, Sauer, too.
1: He's
2: the other guy.
1: Traveling governor, right? Are we still doing that?
2: We better be. Better be heels or no heels.
0: We're doing that. I don't know if he is.
1: We'll call him up.
0: We're doing that.
2: The wife needs to pack up and look at different houses
0: in Austin,
2: yeah.
0: Texas. Okay. That's where she needs to be looking. Okay. We've already determined your future, Ron. Governor of the great state of Texas.
2: Okay. I thought we were going to send him to states that need work.
0: Well, we do.
1: Need work.
0: Oh, we need work. Yeah, we do.
2: Okay.
0: All right. More coming up.
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0: tweets. Wow. Trying to justify rape. Yep. Morin Dami of New York City is truly a mental midget. Yeah, and just a bad guy, frankly. Just a bad dude. Adrian Slade tweets. So crime, but I mean, who am I to judge? I'm just saying he's going to burn in the fires of hell. That's all. That's all. Adrian Slade tweets, so crime stats are down when they don't record them, but rape stats are up when they expand the definition. Liberal logic.
1: That's for sure.
0: Nancy's Vodka Salt Dentures. If Chris was impressed by the heels, he should see DeSantis's man bag. Okay.
1: Easy. Right. Easy. Right. Easy.
0: Have you seen the man bag?
2: I haven't, but no? I'm curious.
0: Okay. Yeah. I bet you are.
1: I am not.
2: Wait, what does that mean?
1: I don't know.
0: I don't know. You know, just those, one of those little fanny packs or whatever.
1: Oh.
0: Is that what those are? Yeah.
1: Oh.
0: Yeah. The fanny pack thing.
1: Okay.
0: I think is what's being referred to there.
1: Okay.
2: Yeah. My mind did not go there, but okay. I'm glad you corrected me.
0: Me too. Me too.
1: Have we seen him walking around with the fanny pack? I bet we have.
0: Probably.
1: There is, yeah.
0: Probably.
1: That would not surprise me.
0: But leave him alone. What?
1: I don't care.
0: Yeah, I don't either.
1: I don't care.
0: I don't either.
1: Well, I used to wear one, too.
0: Did you?
1: Absolutely. I had a special fat guy one, too, because I needed a longer stretcher one. But anyway, that's a different story. But I did, too. I loved my fanny pack. I loved that thing.
0: You really had a fanny pack.
1: I loved it. Yes, it was awesome.
0: Okay. All right.
1: Carry everything in it. It's right there on your side.
0: Right.
1: I got the special expanded size, the special fat guy size. It fit great. It was awesome.
2: I love how if you Google Ron DeSantis wearing a fanny pack,
0: yeah,
2: all I see is him in the heels. No fanny pack, though, but the
1: That's
2: heels.
1: That's just the algorithm listening to you. We got to find
2: true.
1: Out.
2: True.
0: Right. Because it knows what you're hung up
1: yes.
0: on.
1: Yes.
0: It knows.
1: So it just feeds you more. That's
0: right.
1: That's what they do.
0: That's right.
2: Okay. But thank you, Google, for feeding me the heels.
1: Yeah.
2: Because I haven't seen this picture of the heels, so I appreciate it. This is a new one.
0: Really?
1: New pictures?
2: Yeah.
0: And it's actually awesome. Him
2: it's
0: in the heels.
2: Actually him in the heels.
1: That's awesome.
2: In front of the Florida flag and the American flag.
1: But here's the thing. I don't care.
0: I don't either.
1: I don't
0: I've
1: care.
0: I've never cared about that.
1: I don't care
0: that.
1: If he has a fanny pack. I don't care if he has heels.
0: I don't care either.
1: I don't care if he shows up in a dress with the wife's high heels on. I don't care. The man runs a tremendous state.
0: Yes.
1: I want him running the state I live in.
0: Yes. Yep. That'd be great. That'd be great. Or the country we live in.
1: Okay.
0: I'd be okay with that.
1: Okay, me too.
2: Okay.
0: So I think he might go to waste in the Supreme Court.
1: Absolutely.
0: I don't know.
1: We're not doing that. Take him off the
0: we're
1: list.
0: We're not doing
2: did
0: that.
2: Did you take it off the list?
0: Yeah, take him off the list. I'm taking him off the list. Okay, that's not even a possibility.
1: I don't want to lose
0: now.
1: The senators, but take him off the list.
0: Yeah, right. So President Trump, just know, we've taken him off the list now. He's untouchable. For a Supreme Court
1: thing is,
0: justice possibility.
1: Thing is, let me bring him back to the list, though, because thing is, if he decides that he doesn't want to, you know, be the governor of the great state of Texas,
0: we'd still need him in the Supreme Court. Yeah.
1: Yeah,
0: or he can't win the presidency. One of those two. Yeah, then he's back on the list.
2: So plan A, presidency.
0: But right now he's off the list.
2: Okay.
0: Okay.
1: Call Ron. Get Ron on the phone. Is Ron on the phone?
0: Not yet, but get him. Get him. All right, Michelle's on the phone, though. Michelle in Michigan. Welcome.
3: Bingo!
1: All right, congratulations.
0: Wow. Kind of a stealthy one.
1: I know.
0: Yeah.
1: It was.
0: Woo-hoo. Kind of a tough one.
1: It was definitely a stealthy one, because we didn't even realize it.
0: Not at first.
1: That's how stealthy it was.
0: Took us a sec.
2: Well, because it's all natural, right?
0: Yeah,
2: well,
0: it's just organic.
1: It has been organic.
0: It flows out of us. All right, Michelle, where did this happen?
3: This is on the fourth row down.
0: Okay.
3: Starts with Jeff Eats Soul.
0: Yep.
3: Then Soviet National Anthem.
0: Yes.
1: Yeah.
3: Pat Speaks Song Lyrics.
0: Okay. Yep. Mm-hmm.
3: Roker, I Pooped My Pants.
0: Yeah.
3: And Chris Talks About Garden Gates.
0: Yeah, fantastic.
1: That was awesome. Yeah.
0: Thanks, Michelle. Appreciate it.
1: Where are you at, Michelle?
0: She's in Michigan.
1: I know, but
3: I am in Hancock, Michigan.
1: In where?
0: Hancock, Michigan.
1: Oh, Hancock, Michigan. Okay, gotcha. Right here.
0: You don't know where that is, do you? You don't know where it is.
1: It's right there. I just pointed
0: you
1: at the map.
0: You don't know
1: it's right there.
0: Where it is. All right.
3: It's the home of MTU.
0: Okay.
1: Thank you.
0: Which is Michigan something.
3: Petoskey.
0: Okay, all right.
2: Close.
0: Thanks, Michelle. So she gets a $30 worth of merchandise from PackeryShop.com and a dozen cookies from Kexi.com.
1: Awesome. Awesome job. That did happen organically. It was like, oh,
0: it really did. It really did. That's why we're a little confused.
2: I was just telling
0: Adrian, what are people calling about?
2: I was just telling Adrian, I was like, we did all those today organically.
0: Yeah. It's true.
1: It's part of the show. That's the way it's supposed to be.
0: That's the way it was intended.
1: Yes.
0: In the first place. So put that in your pipe and smoke it. Apparently, millionaires are leaving New York City in droves.
1: No.
2: No, Pat.
1: Say it isn't so.
0: No. It is so.
1: It's surprising me after they've expanded the definition of rape.
2: Thank you.
1: I think they'd stay.
0: Yeah. Yeah, but no.
1: No, they're not.
0: The state went from having 12.7% of all millionaires in the nation were in New York City. 12.7%.
1: Wow.
0: To 8.7%. So it's lost.
2: Wow.
0: Yeah. It's lost 4% in 15 years.
1: Boy, that's a lot of tax revenue.
0: That's a lot of revenue. And we're still in the more recent years. The state's highest earners have been leaving much faster than its lowest earners. The flight of the millionaires leaves the rising Democratic Socialists of America movement and Mom Donnie in particular in a bind because they're trying to pay for all their expensive Marxism. So on the one hand, DSA campaigns have centered around attacking the millionaires and billionaires that they claim are squeezing working citizens.
1: Yep.
0: On the other hand, the DSA needs those same people to pay the exorbitant taxes.
1: We've heard the governor talk out of both sides of her mouth.
0: Yep.
1: Being happy that they left. Get out of here. We don't want you here. To, oh, please come back.
0: So Mom Donnie and his campaign wanted to raise taxes on millionaires by another 2%. And if you've ever lived in New York or you know anything about the state, the taxes are already
1: outrageous.
0: So high. Just moving to Texas
1: outrageous.
0: And you know, was a, 15% increase in pay for all of
1: and
0: us.
1: And you feel, if in New York, you're just like, that's New York. I got to pay it. That's what, I'll just pay it. That's what it is.
0: Yep.
1: And that's what happens.
0: That's what happens. So the New York City DSA's chapter suggests the state should raise taxes on those making over $300,000 a year and on capital gains and inheritances as well. So they want to raise what you already pay in taxes, which is, you know, just the income tax alone in New York is, I don't know what. Is it 12%? I think it's 12%, right? And so the state and local taxes crush you. And then you tack on the federal tax. Then you tack on the capital gains tax, which is just, you've already paid a tax on that once.
1: Yeah.
0: And then you invested it. And now on your earnings of the investment, you pay again. So it's a double tax. And the inheritance tax is just because you died and you want to pass money on to whoever you want to pass it on to, probably your family. Nope. Then the state of New York thinks you owe them 50% of everything you earned. That's like a triple or a quadruple tax. The inheritance tax is just flat out evil. It should never happen. But it does. But it does. I don't know how anybody decided at some point, hey, you know what? When people die and they want to leave their money to somebody, we should get half of it. Why? Again? Help me out with that. Why? Well, because you don't need it anymore. Yeah, but what about my family or whoever I want to leave it to?
1: Sure, you can. You can leave it to them.
0: Yeah, you leave them half of what you earned and paid taxes on your entire life and capital gains your entire life. And then we're going to take half of it after all of that. Guys, just, I can't with the inheritance tax. It's unbelievable. Agonizing.
1: All right. That it is. And that's, you know, that's how, and look, that's how it happens, because they all can't survive without more tax dollars. And they have to find ways to get more tax dollars. It's not about cutting pay. and cutting tax dollars, and we've got to increase income. So we'll think about the services that we provide. Yeah. We'll think about those, but for sure we need to increase more the more money we get. I mean, that's all they think about.
0: Yeah.
1: Always ways to do it. All the time.
0: All the time.
1: I know.
0: All the things. All the things. Agonizing. I can barely talk about it because it pisses me off so much. I mean, it's unbelievable how angry it makes me. Let me tell you something that helped relieve the anger a little bit, and that's Kexi cookies. Nobody, and I mean nobody, is disappointed to get cookies, right? Think about it. Socks? Boring. Candles? They've already got a drawer full. A gift card? You might as well hand them a receipt. Cookies, though? Cookies are people's love language, and Kexi is fluent in that language. Whether it's a thank you, congratulations, sorry I forgot your birthday, or just straight up just because, a Kexi box does the talking, and it does it really well. They're freshly baked, beautifully packaged, shipped right to your door. You look thoughtful, and you didn't even have to leave the house. It's just fantastic. And then over the weekend, Jackie went in and made some more of that bread because we've been sold out for a while.
1: Okay.
0: Made more of that delicious bread.
1: That's what I'm talking about.
0: We don't have enough to just give it to you, Jeffy.
1: No, I was excited for people to be able to order
0: okay,
1: it.
0: Okay, good. Good. You'll be excited then because right now it's in stock, so you got to hurry and get it.
1: So, I mean, if I wanted some, I could run over there.
0: You could. Yes, you could.
1: Could purchase it.
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4: Gray Unleashed now continues.
0: Wow. That's right. We're going to have Hillary come in.
1: Yeah, she was supposed to come in.
0: Maybe have minutes. Milk go ask her if she can stop by for a second.
1: Yeah.
0: I want to talk about
1: her
0: boy.
1: See how she's holding up.
2: She's avoiding us because she knows.
0: She's too depressed.
2: She's embarrassed. Yeah, she's embarrassed.
0: She is.
1: Oh, my
0: gosh. Yeah, she shouldn't have even brought it up.
2: Just like
0: but
2: Connor.
0: She did.
2: Connor's embarrassed. She's embarrassed. They're not willing to actually.
1: I mean, he should be.
0: And you can't blame him, really.
2: No,
0: he should be embarrassed right now.
2: Yes.
0: Because he made a big deal out of his comeback. And
1: he sure did.
0: He was ready to go. And he had the fire in his belly again. And then a minute nine, he's done. 1 minute. 69 seconds.
1: It's over.
0: He's done.
1: It's over.
0: He's toast. And it
1: Milk
0: can't happen.
1: What we asked her what?
0: So what happened? What did Milk say? Is she coming in or not? Now she's
2: she
0: getting
2: said
0: too.
2: No.
0: She said no?
2: She said no.
0: Really?
1: No.
0: Yep.
1: Why?
2: She said overtime.
0: No. Well, then it's too late.
1: No.
0: It's too late.
1: Well, if she wants to be part of this show.
0: Wow. All right.
2: That's $434,000 a second. That McGregor.
0: Oh, $434,000 per second.
1: Yeah, that's a
0: because he made what?
2: $30 million.
0: $30 million for that. Oh my gosh, that's embarrassing.
2: That is embarrassing.
0: Seriously, you should have said, you know what? Nah, I'll keep one. I'll take one.
2: What is in my contract? No.
1: I'm not doing that.
2: No, my contract says $30 million.
0: You should be embarrassed to get that kind of money for what he did.
1: You trained just like you always train.
2: He abstained
1: you do
2: from
1: everything that you
2: extracurricular
1: do.
2: Activities, Pat Gray.
1: That's right.
0: So.
1: You said you'd pay.
2: You said you'd pay me $30 million and I won the $30
0: million. Yeah.
1: Maybe they won't. Maybe they'll say, Connor, bro.
0: You're not worth it.
1: But I think he was, right? I mean, they brought in a huge audience.
0: Yeah.
1: I haven't seen any numbers on it, but I'm sure it was monstrous for Paramount Plus and you know, they had pay-per-view. I mean, so it'll be fun.
0: Mm-hmm. Did they do pay-per-view?
1: No, I don't think they do anymore. It's just Paramount Plus, right?
0: Yeah. It's almost a thing of the past now with Netflix jumping into this thing.
1: Yeah, with live
0: Paramount and whatever. Yeah. Interesting.
1: It is a thing of the past, yeah.
0: That's weird. Because it was so big for a while.
1: Sure was. Everything was pay-per-view.
0: Yeah. Because, you know, people are willing to pay $100 to watch the fight.
1: Yeah.
2: I did.
0: Yeah.
2: For most of the boxing matches, I was paying $99 to DirecTV. Mm-hmm.
0: Yep. Yeah. I did that for the Tyson fight with what's his face.
1: But it's shared because you have a few people over and everybody pitches in.
2: Oh yeah, Pat told us about that.
1: everybody pitches in. Do they?
0: Yeah, no.
1: Wait, good night. Wait,
0: no, they
1: wait.
0: Don't.
1: You didn't forgot the
0: wait.
1: Hey.
0: Hey, it was $10 a piece. Where are you going?
1: Hey.
0: Yeah. No, that doesn't happen.
1: Never happens.
0: Does not happen. Turns out Supergirl and their progressive star is DC Comics' biggest flop.
2: Yes.
0: Since Catwoman in 2004. You believe it?
1: Okay.
0: Okay,
1: this
0: so
1: is
0: now
1: what I'm talking about.
0: So you decided to come in.
5: I did decide to turn on her.
0: There we go. What happened?
5: Here's what I think. I think he was already injured. When you see him walk out and he's taking his shoes off, you see that moment.
1: Yeah.
5: I do think that he was already injured. What I heard was that...
0: But he said he wasn't, right?
5: He said he wasn't. But I heard that a week before he told Dana's camp, hey, I've got this injury. And Dana was like, I don't care what you need to do. You got to show up. Like, you cannot cancel.
1: Is that true?
5: That's word on the street. A guy that said he had his UFC credentials revoked. He's like, I don't care. I've got nothing to lose anymore. Here's what I know. So that's what he said. That's the rumor. This is alleged. So I don't know for sure. But he was like, hey, you have to show. Because this was such a big deal. It was the biggest fight of the year.
1: No way.
5: So much money was on the line for everybody.
1: All that money that was put on him.
5: Yes.
1: Mm-hmm. So, 92% of the betting money was on Connor.
5: And usually when he comes out the first round, he comes out swinging. But this time he came out kicking. Like, it needed to look like he got injured then. That's just my take. I'm not saying Connor's a liar.
1: Because I love him.
5: Mm-hmm. But it was horribly disappointing. I mean, I feel bad for the guy, man. Like, he was
1: the king of the sport. Me too. It's tough to go take that $30 million.
0: Yeah. $30 million for 1 minute, 9 seconds.
5: Well, also, I mean, he would have really screwed Holloway if he hadn't shown up, too. And Holloway was such a gentleman about the whole thing.
0: How much did Holloway make?
1: He sure was.
0: Do you know?
5: I think he got $3
0: million. Ooh,
1: Connor should give him some of that 30.
5: I could be wrong about that, but I know it was a big difference.
0: Ooh-wee.
5: But still,
0: but that's Holloway, good money.
5: Yeah, he handled the thing beautifully. 30.
0: No, but I wouldn't turn it down.
1: I feel like the WNBA now, he needs more.
0: Would you get into the ring with Conor McGregor for $3 million?
1: Absolutely.
0: I think I would. Yeah.
1: Yeah.
0: Stock me out once and I'm fine. Yeah. Go ahead.
5: Even I do that.
0: Yeah.
5: For $3 million? But yeah, he says he's going to come back. I think he's done. It was a horrible way for him to go out.
0: He should be done, right?
5: But if he did tell them beforehand, hey, I've got this injury, I don't think I can do it. And they said, too bad, get out there.
0: Yeah.
5: That's not really on him, but he came out there. But you could see he was like dead behind the eyes when he was doing the walkout. It wasn't the same like bravado that we normally see. If you go back and you really watch it with a critical eye, the energy was totally different than how he normally walks out.
0: That's
5: a lot of people said they could tell.
0: I didn't notice that.

0: is
1: all right. Thanks, all right. Hillary.
2: Yeah, we'll do your little 4 minute buzz thing that you do.
1: So, a same-sex couple in Canada is suing the single mother they chose to carry their baby. So she agreed to be their surrogate. I don't know what they were paying her. It's usually what, $30,000 or $40,000
2: Yeah, and expenses, you know, for doctor visits and all that. Yeah,
1: yeah. I mean, that's worth more than that. If you've ever been with a woman through 9 months of pregnancy, I don't know that you want to do that for $30,000
2: Oh, that's it.
1: That's like a $100,000 gig. Come on. You go through a lot.
2: It's an easy thing. Women have been doing
1: Is it easy?
2: Women have been doing it for million years.
1: What is your email where women could get in touch with
3: you
1: today?
3: Chewing the fat at the
1: Good. Yeah.
3: Chewing the fat.
1: Chewing the fat at theblaze.com. Yeah, that's where you direct your ire to this guy. But anyway, they wanted her to abort the baby because it had a cleft lip.
2: What? It was purported to have a cleft lip, right?
1: Are you kidding me? For a cleft palate?
3: Come on.
1: You want the baby aborted?
2: It's not perfect.
1: And she said no. Nope, I'm not going to do it. And she didn't. So good for you. The civil suit was filed in May. They're seeking $600,000 in damages.
2: That seems low.
1: Believe it seems low for the gay couple to get $600,000 from some single mom just because she carried a baby to term. By the way, it's treatable cleft lip treatment, especially when the repair is initiated shortly after birth, has a really high success rate and rarely proves harmful. When the intended parents learn their child would likely be born with the lip split due to unjoined tissues, they tried to compel her to end the baby's life. It's just unreal. Considering the medical tests indicate that the fetus has or is likely to have a genetic, chromosomal, or other abnormality or defect, and in accordance with Article 8.5 of our surrogacy agreement, we want to inform you of our wish that the pregnancy be terminated. Although very difficult, this decision is free and informed.
2: Okay.
1: All right. So the devastated surrogate protested the decision. She noted that while she would permit the abortion if the baby boy had no chance of survival after birth, she disagreed with ending his life over something cosmetic. It was only after specialists determined the unborn infant had a relatively minor birth defect that the intended parents backed off their attempt to force a late-term abortion. The lawsuit does not specifically mention the abortion debacle as the reason for their legal action. Instead, the couple claims that the woman they paid to carry their child put the baby's life at risk by insisting on a home birth. What
2: put
1: garbage.
2: Put the baby's life at risk.
1: Yeah, yeah, yeah. And they wanted her to abort the baby.
2: Isn't that putting the baby's life at risk?
1: My. Kind of, yeah. Yeah, and abortion seems to be something that's not necessarily advantageous for the baby.
3: Yeah, I've heard
2: suboptimal
3: for the
2: baby.
1: Yeah,
3: I've heard that all abortions end in some form of like death or something.
1: Yeah, something. Yeah, like no, exactly like
2: that, exactly
1: death.
3: It is like
2: that,
3: death.
1: Yeah.
3: Yeah. Okay.
1: Yeah. So this is. I mean, we're gonna have to. This kind of stuff is gonna happen more and more because the surrogacy thing is happening more and more. There's gonna have to be some things decided. And set out in stone. Of course, in Canada, who knows? They're so stupid up there. Who knows what they're going to do about it?
3: Have we given up on Canada?
2: It's a surprise.
1: I've given up on Canada.
2: They didn't have... when you have a surrogate, you usually don't get babies with defects. But surrogates are... You know, the women
3: healthy.
2: Are usually pretty good.
3: Yeah.
2: Healthy,
1: yeah. Yeah.
3: So it could be the donor had some defects.
1: It could be.
3: Huh.
1: I don't know.
2: Oh, yeah.
3: Huh.
1: But, you know, they're a happy couple. Why don't you have the baby yourself?
2: There you go. That,
1: how about that?
2: Thought.
1: Right?
2: There's a thought.
1: Is one of you, like, identifying as a female? Because that's all it takes, isn't it?
2: Should be able to make that happen.
3: Thank you.
1: Should be able to do
3: that.
2: Should be able to make that happen.
3: Yes.
1: Well, come on. Who's the female in the relationship? Have the baby.
2: Have the baby. Go ahead.
3: That's how that works.
1: Yeah. That's how that works.
3: That's what they tell us.
2: See what kind of cleft lift comes out of that.
1: So, okay, parents spend on average, it's more than I thought, $60,000 to $100,000

0: Oh, okay.
1: Per child for the surrogacy. That's a little bit better.
0: Is that plus expenses?
1: Yes. Yes, it is. All right. More coming up tomorrow, and of course, we've got overtime today.
2: This is Pat Gray Unleashed.
3: Hey there, happy Tuesday. I'm Hillary. This is your 4 Minute Buzz, and here are some of today's top stories. South Carolina Governor Henry McMaster has announced that he will be tapping late Senator Lindsey Graham's sister, Darlene Graham Norton, to fill out the remainder of the late senator's term. Senator Graham died over the weekend of an aortic dissection due to arteriosclerotic cardiovascular disease. Norton said in a press conference that, quote, "I want to thank the governor for selecting me to serve the remainder of Lindsey's term. It's such an honor. Lindsey has always been there for me, and now I will be there for him." Norton continued, quote, "It's such a privilege to get to finish some of his important work, and I promise to work hard over the next several months to support the president and carry forward the efforts of my brother on behalf of the citizens of South Carolina and the United States." Norton received widespread praise in the party ahead of the announcement. And President Trump said in a post on Truth Social Monday morning that, quote, "I recommend to Governor Henry McMaster Lindsey Graham's wonderful sister Darlene to serve as interim senator from the great state of South Carolina. This would be a fabulous tribute to Lindsey, who loved her dearly." Darlene Graham Norton will fill the rest of Graham's term, which ends on January 3rd, 2027. Senate Majority Leader John Thune said that Norton will be sworn in today at 2:30 p.m. Eastern. A special primary election has been announced for August 11th to pick a nominee for November. And the move to replace a deceased member of Congress with a member of his own family, it isn't unusual. Replacing a sitting member of Congress who dies while in office with a family member, normally a spouse, has been done at least 45 times throughout our history, including 8 times for the Senate. Since Graham wasn't married, his sister was chosen to fill out the term. No announcement has been made whether Norton is considering a run for a full term. Also, 2 Supreme Court justices are set to make a rare Capitol Hill appearance today. Supreme Court Justices Amy Coney Barrett and Alina Kagan are set to testify today before the House Appropriations Subcommittee on the High Court's proposed fiscal year 2027 budget. The Supreme Court is requesting a $20.5 million budget increase in fiscal year 2027, with $14.6 million earmarked to strengthen security protections for justices and an additional $2 million to cover security costs at the justices' homes. The funding would cover the cost of hiring an additional 25 full-time Supreme Court police officers. Last year, more than 560 threats were made against judges, according to the U.S. Marshals Service. And finally, Conor McGregor has issued another statement following this weekend's devastating blow. McGregor returned to the octagon this weekend for the first fight in 5 years, although things didn't go as expected when he suffered a right leg injury just about a minute into his fight with Max Holloway. McGregor said in a statement on X that his next move will be to undergo surgery, but then he will fulfill the final fight of his UFC contract. McGregor said in the statement that, quote, "Church was intense today. My heart is heavy, but through Christ, my mind is strong. I'm so grateful to see my family fall more in love with God each day." McGregor continued saying, quote, "I am a child of God. I am a friend of God. God makes a way for me where there seems to be no way. I'm not a victim of my circumstances. I overcome them. God is at work in me to will and to work his good pleasure. My youth is being renewed like the eagles. In Jesus, I am thoroughly loved, cherished, adored. I walk in divine health. I live under supernatural protection." McGregor concluded, quote, "All things work out for my good. All things are possible because I am a believer. Surgery, rehab, return to martial arts practice, go again. Fight the final of the contract. Please, God, I trust in you, Lord. Show me your way." Boy, I hope that's true. I hope he does come back for one more. I'm Hillary. This has been your 4 Minute Buzz. And now here's Glenn with the sponsor.
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0: program. Glenn Beck is on.
1: Well, hello, America. Welcome to the Glenn Beck program from Los Angeles, California. Oh, yeah. I know. It's been a week. Feels like it's been a week. It's only been 2 days. I've been in California, and it feels like a week. Welcome to the broadcast. We're glad you're here. Anybody who has been concerned about the data centers, today is your day. We have Kevin O'Leary from Shark Tank. He's a Shark Tank investor, O'Leary Ventures chairman. He has been trying to get a data center built in Utah, in Box Elder County, Utah, which is in the middle of nowhere. And he was surprised that it did not. A lot of people weren't for it. Yeah, well, there's some reasons for that. There's a lot of questions that need to be answered. We thought we'd have Kevin on to talk about AI, the data centers, and what they really mean for water and power and everything else. What is the plan for these data centers? We talk to him coming up in just a little while and so much more. Stand by. First, let me tell you about our sponsor. Our sponsor this half hour is the Byrna Launcher. It happens in the blink of an eye. 1 minute, you're having a 20-minute chat with your good friend Mitch McConnell, who's in the hospital, but he's totally fine, totally fine. He's sharp as a tack. And the next minute, you're getting mugged in the hospital parking lot. It happens. Both of those things happen. Pretty rotten luck, quite honestly, if you ask me. But fortunately, you're prepared, because right before you left, Mitch said, hey, by the way, you're going to the parking lot. It's kind of a shady area. I didn't get to pick the hospital. They just threw me in the back of a truck. So, you know what? Why don't you take my Byrna Launcher? And you're like, thank you. And he said, and he blinked very, very, very slowly. 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Byrna Launcher. 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Okay, Kevin O'Leary is with us. Now, I want to start this out with, I have warned about AI since the 1990s. And I said, you know, AI is going to be wonderful, and then we're going to get AGI, and that's going to be a little crazy. And then we'll get ASI, and that is terrifying, quite honestly, to me. A lot of times when I first started talking about it, people said, no, AGI is not even possible, and I think we're on the verge of AGI. So I have been warning about AI, but I also believe that AI is one of the greatest tools man has ever created. But we must always remember it is a tool. Now, to be able to have the compute power for these systems, we have to have data centers all over, which means we have to have power, and we also have to be willing to build the data centers. Not going to pay for them, the companies that are all going to put us out of business, and we'll all be... We'll all be slaves to them eventually. They have to pay for it. Now, as these data centers are being built, there's a lot of people that say, I don't want that in my community for several reasons. I personally believe they have to be built. Where they're built is a different story. What I don't like is the fact that in some places, it feels almost as if these big tech companies are coming in and they're just making a deal with the city council and you're not involved. This is your life. If we don't build data centers, China will own us in every way possible. And I mean, personally, will own you personally. AI, the United States must be the victor in this. We must have the data centers. However, there's really good questions that have to be asked, because this is your life, and I do not want big tech making the decision anymore. We already saw what big tech did when they came out, you know, with the greatest tool ever. Everybody's going to be able to talk to each other. We'll be able to check on our families. It's called social media, and we saw how that worked out. We have to have a reasonable conversation about AI and the data centers, and I thought the person to do that would be Kevin O'Leary, who is here. Hi, Kevin. How are you?
2: Great to be here. Thank you.
1: Thank you. Did I set this up properly in your book? Where do you disagree with me on these things?
2: I don't disagree with anything you said, Glenn. That's actually okay. A very good platform that you set up for us to have an intelligent narrative about this debate, particularly on that of defense and the future of the individual. Yeah, because I am in the same boat you're in. I think we're in a very, very difficult situation with our adversaries in China. I've been dealing in China since they came into the World Trade Organization back in 2000. They haven't played by the rules, in case anybody, before we were even worried about AI. And so I have no problem with the Chinese people. I have a huge problem with the Chinese government and their policy. So just to set the stage on that one vertical topic, which I think is a good one to start with, you said it and you were right. Data centers aren't really about data centers. They're about power. You can't have any compute. You can't have your cell phone working, the cell tower working, the economy working, if you don't have power. So in the last 18 months, the Chinese, using primarily coal-burning turbines, because they don't care about the environment, or do they need a permit? The big guy says, put one here, and that's how it happens. They've built 400 gigawatts of new power for China, its economy, and its efforts to dominate AI. How many have we built that's new in America? Zero. Now, I'm just talking about power. So we've got to get our poo-poo together and start thinking about adding to the grid here so that we can compete as an economy, not just on AI. We need power. We're tapped out everywhere. And so one of the things you see is a negative in places like West Virginia, Virginia, Mississippi, Tennessee, Utah, you name it, is people saying, well, my power bill is going to go up if you put a data center here. Well, the new rule of engagement should be this. It's part of the national solution is, if I'm going to bring a data center anywhere, I got to bring my own power. I got to spend billions to build power and then give some of it back to the grid so we can stay competitive. We need the data centers, we need the power, we need them both. And so there is a solution here, and that's how we're going to do it in Utah. But so, Utah is not my only project. I've got projects in Norway and Finland and Canada, but Utah is particularly important for America because of what it means for national defense. You nailed
1: okay,
2: it.
1: Okay, so Kevin, because this is, I've been talking about this one in Utah, and I understand the people of Utah, and I understand what they're worried about, and quite honestly, I am too. But I said there is a solution to these things, and you just gave part of that solution, and that is, you have to build your own power, and I said, you know, negotiate with these companies and say, look, you want the data center, great, you bring in your own power, but we also want X percentage of power put in here, and we don't want to be charged for any infrastructure that is revolves around anything to do with this data center. You have to bring this asset to the community. You have to say, this we're going to help the community, because you're not going to really be creating jobs long term. So what are you going to create?
2: Well, hold on, Bubbalooey, not so fast on the jobs. Not so
1: long
2: fast
1: term.
2: On the jobs. Let me give you the numbers. 4,000 construction jobs just for the first phase, 2,000 permanent jobs to maintain it, and those are engineering and support jobs, very high paying. Not true about the jobs. That's a lot of jobs. That's a lot of jobs, including all of the additional stuff we have to do for the community, which no one's been talking about. New fire trucks. We got to provide hotels to put these construction workers in for 2 years. We got to have permanent support for schooling. There's so much stuff we're going to give back to the community just to make sure our data center, we have to find these people to employ them. Thank goodness Utah is a highly educated workforce. Mm-hmm. Northrop Grumman is just a few miles away, the Hill Air Force Base. I got jobs, my friend. I got a lot of jobs, and I need the people there to want to work. So I've got my work cut out for me.
1: Okay. So the other thing, power, jobs, you just answered both of those. The second thing is, the third thing is water. Is it true it needs water or not needs water? Because you're building it in Utah is the high desert. So what's the truth on water?
2: That is probably the topic for Utah, given the situation in the Great Salt Lake that is slowly going down. And people have a huge concern about that. So let me tell you the facts. The new modern era data center does not require anywhere near the water that was used 15 years ago in Virginia, where data centers got a bad name because of how much water they consumed. And there's two reasons for that. The power generation itself for the electricity to drive the chips, there's many solutions now that are air-cooled, so they don't require anywhere near as much water. And the actual cooling of the chip itself is now done like a car radiator. It's a closed-loop system, which was not available back 20 years ago. So those are two massive reductions. But people ask me, well, put it in context. Is it true that this is going to use all the water in Utah and the whole lake's going to be drained? That's a complete falsehood. This data center's first phase, about 1.4 gigs, is going to be no different than a golf course in Utah. So that you should look at it in terms of how many golf courses in Utah are using water, because data centers, not just my project, any new data center now is like a golf course. So, you know, my attitude is, look, let's get realistic about the facts. And the way you learn that, I don't want people to trust me. I want them to look at the water permit application I'm going to put in late August that is forced to show exactly the engineering requirements, exactly to the gallon that we have to get to make this work. The permitting process is not being circumvented anywhere, including Box Elder County. You can't, you got to get EPA, you got to get state, you got to get water, you got to get noise, you got to get light. All of that has to be permitted. So there's total control there to see this on a public basis. And what I've done, given all the brouhaha that occurred in Box Elder since May 5th, is I called up all of the TV networks there, and they all have representation, and all the journalists, and said, here's my personal cell number. You text me when you have a question. Don't let anybody put words in my mouth for me. You call me, and I'll talk to you and give you the facts. And I promised all of them they will get the same information the second I apply for the permit on water, which comes first. That's a, Glenn, that's the biggest topic in Utah's water.
1: Yeah.
2: We got to get this right. And so that's why I'm encouraged that at least you and I are having this narrative, and I'm trying to put it straight, but I have a lot of work ahead of me.
1: So, Kevin, how do you generate, what kind of power generation are you using? Because, I mean, doesn't it always come back down to you got to make steam, that steam pushes then a turbine, and then you can generate, I mean, no matter what it is, it usually uses steam, doesn't it? What are you going to use to make power?
2: Well, think about this. Think about you're one of the tenants, which I have to negotiate with, the hyperscalers, the SpaceX, the Microsoft, the Google, whoever it is. Let's just take Box Elder County because we're talking about Utah. Every single person, I'm going to guess, in Box Elder County, everyone has a cell phone. That's how they talk to their kids. That's how they run their businesses. They're already using a data center. They're already customers of all of the aforementioned hyperscalers. If you're an Amazon or you're a Microsoft or you're a Google, the last thing you want to do in Box Elder County is piss off your customer. They're not stupid. So what they're telling us, that the people that are risking the $16 billion, half in debt, half in equity, that's what's going to cost me to build the first phase, is you show us your proposals for power and we'll tell you what we want. And most of them now are looking for combination of natural gas, air-cooled turbines, solar, and sodium-lithium battery combinations so that you can build out, if you have enough land, solar panels that drive grabbing energy during the day. And Utah's pretty good. It's a semi-desert. You're filling up those sodium lithium batteries, and then you're fueling the nighttime activity in the data center. So a combination of all of the above, the Ruby pipeline there is at about 17% capacity. So we can use some of that. We have to spend billions to get all that set up. But then the turbines themselves can be air-cooled or combination of water air-cooled. Put that part of the water permit. And then, of course, we need toilets and kitchens and all that stuff. People need water, so we're going to use water there. But at the end of the day, I'm pretty sure I'm going to be no different than in phase one. It's going to be a golf course, no different.
1: Okay. All right. Hold on just a second. We have Kevin on with us. And by the way, if you were an insider, you knew he was coming on yesterday, and we're going to get to some of your questions here in just a few minutes. Kevin O'Leary joins us on the Glenn Beck program. We continue in 60 seconds. First, let me tell you about our sponsor. It's Rapid Radios. You're at the county fair with your whole family. Your daughter decides she wants to see the animals. And your son says, I got to go to the tractor pull. Somebody else wants a corn dog. That would be me. Okay. Suddenly, you're not all together anymore. And you got to be together. You got to stay in touch. That's one of the reasons why I like Rapid Radios. 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And we needed them. 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
1: Kevin, why not nuclear energy? The president said he would take, the restrictions on nuclear energy. Is it not ready for prime time yet? The new smaller nukes.
2: It's about 11 to 15 years away. The small nukes. The economics of data centers worldwide are the cost of power per kilowatt hour. So let me just give you some metrics. The cheapest power on Earth is 1 cent a kilowatt hour in Saudi Arabia, but obviously given the instability of the region right now, no one's going to put a $15 billion investment there. Then you get the Nordic countries, Finland, Norway, where we do have facilities at 4 and 3.9 cents a kilowatt hour. The cheapest in North America is in Canada, in the province of Alberta, where we're sort of at a 4.2, give or take a little bit, cents a kilowatt hour USD. And then most of the data centers in Texas and in Utah, maybe 4 to 6 cents. Now, if you looked at nuke right now, you'd be talking maybe a buck a kilowatt hour.
1: Oh, wow.
2: So,
1: wow.
2: You know, we're just not ready. But I applaud the administration's move towards this. We gave up our nuclear program years ago for the wrong reasons, and so did Germany. And look what the situation they're in.
1: Yeah, I
2: know.
1: The
2: French did the same thing. We got to get back in the saddle on nuke, and we will. But the data center itself is agnostic to the power as long as it's economic. It can switch over to small nukes the minute they're available. And so we would do that as well. This is a long project, Glenn, for me. I'm going to be working on this thing for over a decade.
1: So tell me why, because I have people say, why are these being built in small little towns and little teeny communities and farming? And I moved to farming communities because I didn't want to be around all this crap. Why are we going into places like Detroit and just taking all of these old empty factories and just retooling them?
2: Because they're not big enough. What happened was in the last 2 years when the race against China started, a large data center used to be 250 megawatts. Today, the minimum to stay competitive is 1.4 gigawatts. So almost five times the size. And the reason that is the chips themselves cost billions of dollars. So you need scale to make it economic. But there's another problem as well, and I think we should address it. You touched on it at the top of the show that I have to point out. This war, or this whatever you want to call it that's going on in the Middle East that you're witnessing, I would argue to you, is the first AI war ever fought. Mm. And And I'll give you some very easy examples.
1: Okay, hang on just a second. I only have a minute to the break. That is fascinating. And I don't want to interrupt you on that. Wow, that is a fascinating thing.
2: Take the break and let's talk. I'm going to give you some information I want your listeners to think about.
1: Okay. We'll do that. And I also want to ask you when we come back to, if you can, explain kind of what I said when I said if China gets this, they will own everything, including you. There is, you know, AI, the way we are looking at what is coming, you know, you can lose the, I think you can lose the ability to know whether or not you have free choice or not. It's so dangerous the way it is. And we can't have that fall into the hands of the communists. I don't like it falling in the hands of big tech or U.S. government, but I know we can't have it fall into the hands of the Chinese. Kevin O'Leary continues with us here in just a minute. Stand by. So what do you do when somebody else is having a day of their life? You know, most of us are not going to be, you know, doing anything heroic. You and I are probably never going to run into a burning building or pull somebody out of a flooded river. You know, more often than not, we're just given much, much simpler opportunities to help those who need it. But do we? That's why I admire the people that are involved with the International Fellowship of Christians and Jews. They are the people, when the world's attention comes and goes, they keep showing up. 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You know, Scripture doesn't tell us to help people when it's convenient or when the cameras are watching. 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

0: We are with Kevin O'Leary, who is trying to build data centers all around the country, and one of the more controversial ones is in the northern corner of Utah, Box Elder County. And I wanted to get him on and talk about the data centers, the truth about the data centers. I think he's answered it about water. It's the water is about the use of a golf course. The power, they are responsible for generating all of it. I would like to see the fine print on that, because I'm so concerned these electrical companies are going to say, yeah, well, we had to, upgrade the infrastructure and everything else because of the, and they'll just end up charging you more. But, that's something you deal with at the city council level, I think. Kevin, you just said something before we took a break. You said this war that we're fighting with Iran is the first AI war. What do you mean by that?
1: So let me explain how this is working. And I spend a lot of time in Washington, D.C. these days for a lot of reasons. You know, I'm an advocate for small business in America.
0: Yes.
1: They have very few voices. We create 52% of all jobs in America, companies 5 to 500 employees. Those are that's my army. That's what I call them. So I represent them blue and red. I'm a very fortunate guy, because it doesn't matter what side of the aisle you're on, you want to create jobs. That's what I do. So I get to meet everybody. But I also spend time with various government agencies regarding their need for compute capacity. So I'm going to select my words correctly. Okay. But you should make the assumption they're coming from a place of knowledge.
0: Mm-hmm.
1: Every time we build a data center in America, anywhere, we should provide at least 20% of its capacity to our government to provide them what they need to prepare for the war of the future that you're actually witnessing now. And let me be very specific. The Chinese know what they're doing. The future of warfare is about highly precision-driven ordnance, so missiles that can just hit one person.
0: Mm-hmm.
1: Inexpensive drone technology, predictive analysis of weather in the war theater, all kinds of other elements that require AI compute capacity. That the two chopper pilots that fell into the ocean, mm-hmm. and the chopper went down, their lives were saved by a craft that had no one in it, driven by an operator, probably in Florida, a young operator, that was able to take that boat precisely to where their beacons said they were in the ocean, pick them up, and drive them back to safety of an aircraft carrier. Now, you want that for our servicemen and women. Everybody wants that. How do you get that? That is AI compute and compute capacity. And we need it desperately. So if you want the best defense, if you want to maintain your style of life and freedom and democracy in America for your children, you give a damn about data centers. You have an obligation to build one in your state and give some of that capacity to the Pentagon or to Department of War or to whoever needs it to provide what we enjoy today. Because we've got an adversary called China, you brought it up. And they have a different plan for us.
0: Yeah.
1: And so I'm hardcore on this. I see it every day. Okay. You remember the whole TikTok thing when mm-hmm. that was going on? Well, we shut mm-hmm. that down. That was mining American data, sending it back to an adversary. We can't have that. So yes, there's a lot of issues around AI, but I can show you in all of my 54 private companies, we're using it now to reduce customer acquisition costs and give better customer support and provide new content to drive our businesses up and make more revenue and pay more tax, create more jobs. I think AI is going to create more jobs. But the fundamental issue that everybody has not got into their head is every single data center needs to give some of its capacity to the people that defend us so that they have the power to do so in every theater. And I'll tell you how this Iranian thing's going to get worked out. This is my own personal speculation. I call it compliance through tenderization. What's going to be happening here now that these guys won't do a deal is the administration is going to say to them, okay, everybody, this Strait of Hormuz has to open up. Maybe we're going to charge 10 or 20% to every boat that goes through, and we will be the caretaker of the lock, like the Suez Canal or the Panama Canal. We'll make sure it stays open. And if you Iranian guys don't want to play ball, you see that bridge over there? At 2:30 tomorrow, we're taking out the south end of it. You see your brother's house in the mountains where he goes for weekends? Get everybody out of there at 4:30 on Tuesday because we're taking it out. It's tenderization. And the way you tenderize is you have highly specific ordnance, satellite controlled, AI driven, predictive analysis on everything you need, controlled stateside from a server in the US on sovereign soil, and you tenderize every day. You don't have to kill a lot of people. You don't want to do that. You want to take this regime, it's 150,000 militants that are paid from oil. This is a militia, control a million man army that controls 92 million other people that are in misery. But the thing you don't want them to have is an atomic bomb. And so is rather, this is going to be a new type of warfare. This is called tenderization. And so you tell the leader, whoever it happens to be that week, because they keep seeming to get killed all the time, we're going to tenderize your family's houses. Tenderization, 4:30 Wednesday afternoon. And get everybody out of there, get the maids out of there, get the service people out of there, and then we're going to take 10% of your capacity to sell oil, and we're tenderizing there. Not all of it. Then we'll tenderize another 10%. And why can you do that? Because you have superior air defense control through AI. That's what we need in America. That's what I'm building, and that's what every other developer is going to have to build. So get on board, everybody. This is what it's about.
0: Okay, so Kevin, here, I need you to respond to this, because I don't think the tech bros here, and I don't think politicians here. Let me just explain what I feel and what I think my audience feels. The tech, the AI thing. Some people say it's another .com. I don't think it is, but some people feel that way. And they remember the boom or bust. It was the average person paid for the .com bubble. The average person, the banks didn't pay for it. The average person did. We always seem to pay the price. And this is the crux of the issue here. The tech bros used our data. We didn't get paid for it. They're now making billions of dollars. AI comes. We're going to lose the jobs. They're not going to lose the jobs. Data centers, we'll pay the price for power, water. We'll lose our small town, our farmland. I worry about how, honestly, maybe it's just me, how we're going to lose our understanding of free will in all of this. There's so many things that it feels like the tech bros don't understand. We're not a stinking market. We're people. We're individual people. We're communities. And we're the ruler of our life. And it feels like you just get railroaded by the tech bros. You just get railroaded by the politicians. That, I think, is where the real frustration is happening. Do you understand that, or do the tech bros understand this?
1: Glenn, it's a fair comment. It's a fair comment. And it's there's two narratives going on in America at the same time, and it's also happening in other countries, too. France, Norway, Switzerland, Germany. I work in all these markets, the UAE, Canada, you name it. There are people that are concerned and have angst and fear and loathing over such a dynamic change. And I want to take you back to the early 90s when the internet was emerging and the same concerns about what is this thing and how is it going to change my life in a good or bad way? And I understand that fear. So you've got the camp that says AI is going to take all of our jobs away and then the robots are going to eat the babies. And I get that. I understand that angst. Then there's the other camp that I want you to think about. I recently went in for a full body scan as part of my checkup in Miami, where it's now very inexpensive to get this done, the entire body. And they're looking for everything. Obviously, I'm concerned about my health.
0: Right.
1: And so it used to take a month to get the diagnostics back on this full body scan on every organ and every bone in your body. Using AI today, 18 minutes, I simply waited And I met with the technician afterwards, and he said, here's four things you got to talk to your doctor about. I'm sending him the disc. And he's going to send it, you know, right up to Boston where my doctor is. I said, you got that in 18 minutes? He said, yeah, we use AI. You gave us permission. We did it. We have all the data. Think about the advances in medicine. Think about the advances in education.
0: I mean, I know that.
1: All of these things make America what it is. And we want to be the leaders. So we don't want the fear and other people injecting fear and propaganda into our free market. I mean, there's all kinds of debate. You heard Senator Cotton talking about where's all this money coming from that's stopping the development of power in America, in every state, in Michigan or in Texas. Who's paying for this? Well, I wonder who's paying for that, too.
0: Yeah, I do, too. And I think China is behind a lot of this. I mean, look, and this is why this is such a difficult conversation to have, because I understand both sides. I understand the technology. I understand what it means, both good and bad, if we get it, if we don't get it. But I also understand the people are tired of being the one who pays for everything, and everybody else just kind of just moves on with their life, and just feels like they're being railroaded all the time. And I think, and this is why we asked you to come on, because you said you've been surprised by some of the blowback, and you said, I got to start all over here because I got to listen to the people. And so I wanted to have you on so we could have this conversation. And Kevin, I hope we can have you on again if we have more questions. I have more, but I'm out of time. But I hope we can continue our conversation.
1: It was very good. I really appreciate it, and thank you. Take care.
0: You bet. Thanks. Thanks a lot. Kevin O'Leary, O'Leary Ventures Capital, Shark Tank investor, trying to set the record straight on the Box Elder County, Utah data center. I don't know if I'd love to hear from the insiders. I'd love to hear from you. If you have more questions, we'll get them to Kevin. But I think that was helpful, but I don't know if it answered all of the questions. I don't know if you can. Because I personally, and this is a bad thing, when you're trying to do, when you have to do business, when you have to do, when you have to make decisions. I have a daughter who is just the smartest girl, and she speaks a different language, kind of, and she was struggling with something, I think it was on AI, and she said, Dad, this doesn't make sense because, you have to do this, but you can't do that because of this. And I said, I know. And she said, so how can you be saying we have to do this? Because you know this is true. And I said, I know that is true, but I also know we have to do it. And I said, that's the problem. There's no good answer to this. There is no good answer. And the worst answer we can do is be frozen in place, because then that's your answer, and you don't want to be on that one. So I don't know how to balance this. This is probably the most difficult question we have that we're dealing with now, and they're only going to get harder from here. But we have to answer this question one way or another, and I don't know how the people do it, but the people should be the ones making the decision, not some committee, not our city councils. The people's voice need to be in this, in every single county and community that is thinking about building these data centers. It must answer to the people. All right, back in just a second. And tell you about our sponsor this half hour. Our sponsor is SuperSure. You know who never gets a standing ovation? The stage crew. They're the ones moving the sets, adjusting the lights, running the cables, fixing the problem before anybody even realizes there's a problem. If they do their job perfectly, the audience just thinks, they don't even think about them. It just happens, right? I've spent enough years in radio and television to know that's the way you want it to happen. 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

0: I really don't think that the phone calls to the studio.
1: You like data centers so much, why don't you put one up your ass?
0: No, I don't. I'm not going to build one inside of me. No, I'm sorry. It doesn't sound like a really good idea. I'm not for data centers. I'm not against data centers. I'm trying to tell you the risk. I personally would like to see them built in big cities where big, huge boxes belong. But that is up to each individual. And we have to have

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7: Hey there, happy Tuesday. I'm Hillary. This is your 4-Minute Buzz. And this hour, we're taking a look at highlights from one of our Blaze TV shows. This hour, we're taking a look at Economic War Room with Kevin Freeman. On a recent episode, Kevin explained why we're still dealing with the implications of the 2008 collapse and ties it back to an alarming Russian prediction. Here's a clip from that episode.
8: Before we discuss my trip to Moscow 20 years ago, let me answer the question you should be asking. Why do I care about the 2008 financial crisis? because we're still living inside what was said.

0: in motion then. Start with the debt. When the crisis hit, the national debt was about $10 trillion, and today it's almost $40 trillion, quadrupled in a single generation. That explosion traces back to the 2008 response, and you and your children are paying for it right now in every dollar that buys less than it used to. And the damage went far beyond the debt. The 2008 collapse almost certainly shifted a presidential election. Even Joe Biden later admitted that without the crash, McCain probably would have won. But it did something much larger than elect one party. It cracked the country open. It kicked off the angry, unstable, us versus them political cycle that we've been trapped in ever since, a cycle that now threatens to tear our nation apart. And here's the part that should stop you cold. That exact outcome, a divided America torn by internal conflict, its debt exploding, its dollar weakening, was openly predicted not just by me, but also by a Russian intelligence agent named Igor Panarin. For years, he forecast that economic and social collapse would drive America into a bitter internal division and erode the dollar's dominance. And most people laughed at him. Watch the news tonight. Ask yourself, who's laughing now? And follow the money from there, because this is where it reaches your kitchen table. The 2008 rescue launched an endless cycle of money printing. The Federal Reserve's balance sheet went from under $1 trillion before the crisis to $9 trillion. They called it stimulus. What it actually did was inflate the assets of people who already owned them, stocks, real estate, while the wages for everyone else crawled. The wealth gap didn't just widen after 2008, it exploded. The rich got richer on printed money, and working families got the bill in higher prices. And this story does not begin in 2008. For me, it was June 2006 in Moscow. I was invited to an investor conference through my long association with Sir John Templeton, where I'd served for years as an associate portfolio manager and then later managing director. What was supposed to be a routine emerging markets gathering turned into something I've never forgotten. And sit with the timing on this for a moment. That conference was late June 2006. I got home in July. This is July 2006, exactly 20 years, almost to the day since my eyes were first opened to economic warfare. 2 decades. And here's the part that weighs on me. The world has changed enormously since that room in Moscow, but almost everything I began to see back then has become more likely, not less. The theory I laid out has, in large part, become history, and yet few have noticed, even as warning after warning came true. This is a strange tragedy of economic warfare. People stay blind even as the truth emerges in front of them. I take no pleasure in being right. I'd have been glad to be wrong. But 20 years on, the evidence has only mounted. So consider today a 20-year report from the field. Let me show you what I saw. In private conversations with senior figures connected to the Putin government, I was told 3 things with remarkable candor that would frame the next 2 decades.
1: Make sure to check out the full episode of Economic War Room with Kevin Freeman. I'm Hillary. This has been your 4-Minute Buzz. And now we're going to head on over to Glenn with a message from our sponsor.
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2: So last month at the Faith and Freedom Coalition, the president came out and said that a lot of the Democratic Socialist candidates now winning the election are not social Democrats. He called them hardcore godless communists. Now, a lot of people like to take President Trump's words and say, well, he's exaggerating, because a lot of times he does. It's the greatest, it's the biggest. Nobody ever thought there could be a bigger communist than this. However, don't listen to the press, because the press did exactly what the press does. CNN, their White House correspondent, went on the air and said, you know, the way it's talking down to us like we're children. Socialism is not communism, and democratic socialism is certainly not communism. Well, okay, let's check, shall we? Let's do what CNN never seems to do. Let's actually check. So we did, and I'm going to give you the results of that here in 60 seconds. 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This is my company. I started this with my brother, gosh, almost 10 years ago. And I started because we were both frustrated. We didn't know how to find a real estate agent. And I had moved my whole life because I'm in radio and I couldn't hold a job. But I move. And I never knew how to find a good real estate agent. It was always guessing. I don't know. Do anybody know a good real estate? Yeah, I had somebody help me with my house. Oh, my cousin is a real estate agent. You should try them. I don't know. There has to be a better way. So I started working with the 500 best real estate agents. This is according to the Wall Street Journal. I learned from them, and I watched them, and I questioned them, and I figured out, okay, these are the traits they all have in common. 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Okay, so I want to tell you the story of the Democratic Socialists of America. And I got to tell you, when I started digging into this, I'm like, oh, geez, I've seen this story before. If you have been watching me for any time, this will take you back to the chalkboard days. And maybe in a couple of weeks, I'll do a chalkboard for insiders after the show on the Democratic Socialists, because it sounds so familiar. Democratic Socialist America, it has a governing board. It's called the National Political Committee. After the 2025 National Convention, the far-left news aggregator, not a conservative outfit, the Manhattan Institute, but one of theirs, did a count on that board and published the count. How many communists are on the board after the 2025 National Convention? How many in the Democratic Socialists are actual communists? 51.9% are actual self-avowed communists. 14.8% are middle between socialist and communist. And 33% are what are called reformists. What does that mean? I have no idea. They didn't publish this as a warning, okay? They published this as a scoreboard. And on the 4th of July, on America's 250th birthday, the DSA announced it had passed 120,000 members. And they put that out with pride. They noted correctly that this makes them the largest socialist organization in the history of the United States. That's bigger than when Eugene Debs started the Socialist Party back in 1912. That was the peak of it. It's bigger than the Communist Party USA has ever been, even in 1947, when Stalin still had friends in Hollywood and Russia was an ally. Okay, 10 years ago, they had 6,000 people. 6,000. That's a decent high school now in major cities. Now it's 120. Let me show you where this organization came from. Because the story is not what you think it is and what anybody in the media is ever going to tell you. The man who founded it would be sick to his stomach today. His name was Michael Harrington. In 1962, Michael Harrington wrote a book called The Other America. Ricky, get that. Have the library get me a copy, original copy of that book, would you? The Other America. It's about the invisible poor. John Kennedy read it and helped him kick off the war on poverty. Okay? From The Other America and Michael Harrington. Harrington was a socialist, but he was also, and this is a part that nobody will tell you, he was also a ferocious anti-communist. He believed that the Soviet Union was a lie and a prison, and he believed the American left had to say so out loud every time without a single word of hedging, because he did believe that there was a difference between socialism and communism, and he made that very clear. So the same year, 1962, a group of students meet at the UAW retreat in Port Huron, Wisconsin, and they write a manifesto, Students for a Democratic Society, SDS. This is where the old chalkboards come in from 2008. Tom Hayden held the pen there, and SDS at that point was still under the wing of the older labor socialist outfit that had one rule, and it was an exclusion clause. That exclusion clause, and the teachers union in California had it up until 2008, they excluded one group. You could not join if you were or ever had been or are a communist. Now, that rule existed because the men who wrote it had watched the communists hollow out one organization after another in the 30s, and they had learned, you let a communist in, and they're just going to devour you. So Harrington reads the Port Huron statement, and he goes to war. Not over, you know, economics, over just one thing. The kids refuse to condemn the Soviet Union without qualification. They wanted to be, in the phrase of the era, anti-communists. They thought the exclusion clause was a relic. It was something, you know, a loyalty oath. And it was embarrassing. Only something our fathers worried about with McCarthy. And Harrington is like, no, you don't understand. You don't know history. I fought these people. So he fought these people with SDS, and he lost. And he later said, I handled it really, really badly. But in 1965, SDS took the exclusion clause out of its constitution. Now, here's what happened next, because you're watching the exact same reel play again today. With the door open now to communists, a Maoist outfit called Progressive Labor walked into SDS and started taking it over from the inside. Remember, this is a Maoist communist group, but they named themselves Progressive Labor. Why? Because that's what communists always do. They took this thing over chapter by chapter and caucus by caucus, exactly what's happening with the Democrats. By the summer of 1969, the National Convention in Chicago blew apart. What came out the other side was no longer a student group. Okay? SDS, as I taught you on the chalkboards a year ago, was now the Weathermen. The days of rage that came that October. In March of 1970, a townhouse in Greenwich Village blew up because the people inside, all former SDS members, all part of the Weather Underground now, were building nail bombs. And they didn't know what they were doing. A bomb goes off and three of them die. That's the arc. From a manifesto about participatory democracy to getting rid of the exclusion clause, no communist, to a nail bomb, all in 7 years. Okay? The hinge here, the only hinge on this, was the day they removed the rule that kept out the communists. They thought they were just removing a relic, but they were removing a wall, an important wall. And Michael Harrington spent the rest of his life building an organization that would never make that mistake. In 1982, he merged his group with another group called the Democratic Socialist of America. And the DSA carried in its bones a ban on something called democratic centralism. What the hell is that? Well, if you know anything about Lenin, It's a Leninist rule that you fight behind closed doors and then present one face to the public, one line, one voice, no dissent. Harrington's people said, no, we're not doing that. It was, in the words of a DSA member, a holdover from the group's anti-communist period and a ward against entryism. Well, what the hell does that mean? You know, one reason I hate communists is they make me learn a whole new language. Okay, what the? A ward against entryism. A ward. Like a charm you hang on the door. 2025 National Convention, the DSA repealed this ward again. Okay? Now, entryism. What the hell is that? It's Trotsky. 1934, he told his followers in France to dissolve their little party and walk into the big socialist party. Not to join it, but to eat it from the youth wing outward. It has a name in the trade because it works, and it's worked here before, and the people doing it right now are not even being coy about it. There's a caucus inside the DSA that published an essay titled "Communists Belong in the DSA." I'm telling you, gang, you might be a socialist and go, no, no, it's socialism. We don't want anything to do with communism. I don't think there's that many people fighting against it, honestly. But if there are, that's you. It's already written. It's already done. Okay, you took away the ban on communism. A couple of DSA guys went on a podcast recently, and they explained that the organization is the most fruitful ground they've got because the members there are open to the most radical position in the room. That's not my characterization. That's their characterization. That's a recruiting pitch said out loud in a microphone. You're crazy? You want communism? Come on in. We'll listen to you. And when it comes to running the place, don't listen to the press. Don't listen to me. Let the votes tell you. There's a Maoist in the DSA who goes by Black Red Guard, whose caucus put out a statement supporting the man accused of gunning down two Israeli embassy staffers. Remember the male and female that were killed? They were going to be married? Okay. Outside of a museum in Washington, D.C., Black Red Guard in the DSA puts out a statement supporting that guy. He got himself elected to something the DSA calls its Red Rabbits Security Commission. So let me focus this here for you. A member of the national board moved to remove this guy. The motion failed 15 to 10. 10 people out of 25 thought a caucus that celebrates an assassin should not be running their security. Only 10. Last month, the Marxist Unity Group put out an amendment to the DSA's national program. It passed 12 to 11. What does that say? Listen to this. You think they don't want to change the United States, fundamentally get away from the Constitution and the Declaration? This is what they just passed. That the presidency and the Supreme Court of the United States should be abolished and replaced with bodies chosen by Congress and subordinate to Congress. We're not talking about extra help. This is what they said on The View. You know, I'm for firefighters and they're socialists. No, they're not. No, they're not. And that's, even if they were, that's not what we're talking about anymore. They just passed 12 to 11, the new policy that presidency and the Supreme Court of the United States should be abolished and replaced with bodies chosen by Congress and subordinate to Congress. Now, you can say it all you want, but you're the people that told me that, there were no such things as Marxist or Islamist. And if there were, they would never rise to power. Mom Donnie. By the way, separation of powers, it's not just a feature of the American system. It is the American system. So the amendment is a proposal to end the republic, and it was passed by the board of the largest socialist organization in America, the largest one in history, by one vote. And I would bet you a year's salary that you've never heard this from anybody in the mainstream media. So here's what Democrats need to know. This is not your Democratic Party of your father, Okay? I want to be precise what it used to mean, because the Democrats have a history that is, you know, better than they remember and better than we give them credit for on this particular thing. In 1947, American liberals founded Americans for Democratic Action, and they wrote it into a rule, no communists. Not, we disagree with communists. Not, we don't want any in the building. And Eleanor Roosevelt signed on. Reinhold Niemöller. Arthur Schlesinger, Hubert Humphrey, which is, this guy in Minnesota, he was the most liberal guy ever, okay? In 1947, he and Orville Freeman spent 1948 physically driving the fellow travelers out of the Democratic Farmer Labor Party, which is damn near communist now, precinct by precinct, in a knife fight, and it took better than a year. That same year, Henry Wallace ran for president as the candidate of the Popular Front, and American liberals buried him. 2.4%, zero electoral votes. Okay, so what does all this mean? Let me wrap all of this up for you in a nice little package here in 60 seconds. First, let me tell you about American financing.
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2: Okay, so I want you to remember, 1954, Hubert Humphrey, the most liberal man in the United States Senate, the man who forced civil rights onto the Democratic Party's platform, which cost them the South, co-sponsored a bill to outlaw the Communist Party in the United States. That's from the left, okay? The most liberal guy. No communist. It's called the Communist Control Act. Look it up. Still on the books. That was the Democratic Party your father argued with. He thought they were wrong, not just about taxes. He thought, you know, he knew they were not unclear about America and where the principles they fought for. And now this generation has no idea. So the Democrats had antibodies, ugly ones sometimes, clumsy ones, but antibodies. And they used them because they had watched what happened to every left-wing party in Europe that didn't have antibodies. And the antibodies are all gone now. They're not weakened. They're repealed vote by vote at a convention in 2025. So don't tell me the person flirting with this is harmless. Don't tell me it's a phase. It's a T-shirt. It's a Che poster. A kid who read half of Marx and is growing out of it. The people who removed the exclusion clause from SDS in 1965 were not monsters. They were decent. They were idealistic. They were generous-hearted kids who thought the old men were paranoid. And that's the same thing. 7 years later, three of them were dead in a basement with a bomb they were building. Because here's the thing about this idea. And it's the only thing that has ever mattered about communism. It's not an economic theory that went badly. It's the theory of human beings. And it says you're not an individual. You're not endowed by your creator. You don't have infinite and unrepeatable worth. It says you're a member of a class and you're replaceable. Once you're a member of that class instead of a soul, everything else is arithmetic. Math can't afford that. Well, we have to just figure out mathematically which one gets it, which one doesn't. 100 million dead last century. That's arithmetic. You don't get to a gulag from I care about the poor. You get there from you're not a person. You're a category. So don't dismiss it. Not because the 22-year-old in the DSA meeting is dangerous. He isn't. I'm sure he's lovely. He'll help you carry the groceries. You don't dismiss it because the idea is patient, and it's done it over and over and over again, and it always enters through the good people who took the ward off the door. The North Koreans call it the Democratic People's Republic of Korea. Forget about the name. The name's not the guide. The name has never been the guide. Look at the votes and what they actually believe. 51% are self-avowed communists. Oh, he's craving his communists. He's crazy. Okay, well, whatever. Ignore me again. There's a home break-in every 26 seconds. 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

0: From Los Angeles, California, this week, I'm in town working on a Christmas project, and I so rarely get out to California. I wanted to do something with the insiders. I think the insiders are putting something together in Burbank, California tomorrow. If you're an insider, you might want to check, your insider boards, because, I'm going to try to stop by tomorrow. I will stop by tomorrow, and just say hi. Check it out. If you're not an insider, you're missing so much, including the opportunity for your family to really learn the Constitution. The next song and also teaching apparatus. What do you call it? I don't know. Oh, yeah, study guide. Thank you, Sarah. I swear to you. Anyway, new study guide coming out for the amendments. This, we are on the Sixth Amendment. This one's got some soul to it. Trying to really teach the amendments in a way that your kids can learn, like Schoolhouse Rock. Play it a little bit while I talk about this, will you, Sarah? This is the Sixth Amendment. And I just asked Jason on the air about an hour ago, or we were with the insiders. I was like, tell me about the Sixth Amendment. And he couldn't do it. And I said, that's why you need to listen to the song. Go ahead and play a little of this. What is the Sixth Amendment? I learned so much from the Schoolhouse Rock, where it was fun to watch. We're gonna make videos out of these as well. But I learned so much because the songs you could repeat and sing, and this one is the Sixth Amendment, and what does it mean? Speedy, don't delay it. Trial. It tells you exactly what the Sixth Amendment is in a way that your kids will learn by just singing it over and over again. It means a speedy trial, that you have to have a jury, and it will teach all the ins and outs of each amendment. So you're missing out a lot if you don't join us. Torch250.com. Torch250.com. By the way, didn't we start? Don't we also have it ready to go for the cars today too, Ricky?
1: The car.
0: Isn't Torch?
1: Help me.
0: Yeah. CarPlay.
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0: 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All right. So I saw an article, and I don't want to wrap this person out. I don't mean it that way. I don't want to harp on this person because I think this is the way most people think of Theodore Roosevelt. But on the 4th of July... in North Dakota, they opened the Theodore Roosevelt Presidential Library. $450 million, okay? And, there's a living avatar of Roosevelt. You can stand, you can argue with him, you can talk to him and ask him all kinds of questions. Anyway, so I saw this article. I don't remember where it was, but it was a conservative writer. And they said they went out and they came out angry. And I think it was in the Federalist. And they said, because every exhibit that is in the building runs Roosevelt through the machine, the progressive machine, and hands you back a 2026 progressive Democrat. Big government and fair shares and equity and all of that stuff. And the advice at the end of the piece is go and admire the lobby, but skip anything with words on it. And I understand the anger, but I have bad news for you. They didn't do that to him. That's who Teddy Roosevelt was. I've said this for a long time. I hate Woodrow Wilson. Because I think Woodrow Wilson had really evil designs. He knew exactly what he was doing. Theodore Roosevelt's at the beginning of this scientific era. And he's seeing that, oh, wait a minute, we can use science and we can use experts. And experts will be able to answer everything. And science will be able to solve all of the problems. And so, this government doesn't really work. And he was at the beginning of that. Remember, he is the guy who started the Progressive Party. Okay? So... understand, the museum didn't go woke. The museum, for the first time, went accurate. And I think that's worse. Okay, start with a statue that's out front. Roosevelt on horseback on the steps of the American Museum of Natural History in New York. Native American on one side, an African on the other. Both on foot, both below him. Stood there since 1940. There's a reason for all of it, and I'm not going to get into the whole statue thing. But the museum wanted it to come down. Everybody was like, oh, it's got to come down. That's so racist. And the Roosevelt family agreed, and the city agreed. So it came down. And in 2022, it was shipped to North Dakota on a long-term loan. Now, when this library opened up 2 weeks ago, the statue wasn't in it. It's still sitting in a storage facility because the New York loan, the term limits, require an advisory council of indigenous and black representatives to recontextualize it before anybody's allowed to look upon it. It's ridiculous. But everybody said, there it is, there it is. Woke New York, ashamed of a great America and a great American and what he did. But here's what nobody said. In September 1921, that same museum hosted the Second International Congress of Eugenics. Inside the halls in New York City, inside the Museum of Natural History. The president of that museum, Henry Fairfield Osborne, presided over the Congress himself. Charles Davenport ran the Eugenics Records Office at Cold Springs Harbor. You don't know what Cold Spring Harbor is? Look it up. It's terrifying. That was all run on Carnegie money. He chaired the publications of it. Charles Darwin's son gave an address. They built an exhibition in that hall, in that museum, full of charts and family pedigrees arguing that the, and I'm quoting, the wrong sort of immigrant was degrading the American stock. Okay? I want you to understand, this is the progressive movement. Okay? It went so well, they did it again in the same building in 1932, but tear the statue down. Okay? So the museum that removed the statue because the composition expressed the radical hierarchy is in the same building that hosted the conference that taught the hierarchy. Nobody put a sign on that. That's an exhibit. I'd love to see that one. Now, let me turn it to Roosevelt himself, because I'm sorry, but the article is wrong. January 3rd, 1913, he's out of the White House. He's working as an editor at the Outlook. And he sits down on the Outlook's letterhead, and he writes a letter to Charles Davenport. It's in the archives. You can read it. We have a copy of it at the archives in Dallas. And he tells Davenport, the studies are instructive and ominous. And then, society has no business permitting degenerates to reproduce their kind. Okay? It's extraordinary. He writes, we have to refuse to apply human beings the same elementary knowledge every farmer applies to his own stock, and that's madness. We have to do that. No farmer would just allow his stock to breed with just any other cow. The farmers who let all the increase come from the worst stock would be threatened as fit inmates for an asylum. That's from the letter. And then this. The inescapable duty of the good citizen of the right type is to leave his blood behind him in the world, and we have no business permitting the perpetuation of a citizen of the wrong type. Right type, wrong type, categories. What have I been saying for the last month? This fight is about categories. It's about the collective and not the individual. In his own hand. To the director of the Carnegie-funded Scientific Institute. This was not the fringe. This is the cutting edge. This is the settled science that you must pay attention to of the time. And Theodore Roosevelt believed in the science and in the expert and in the government strong enough and clever enough to act upon what the experts knew. That's progressivism all in one letter. Now, was he great with the national parks? Yeah, he was great on national parks. Was he great on the individual and the man in the arena? Yeah, he was brave. He was funny. He read a book every day. A book every day. He took a bullet in Milwaukee and finished the speech. He set aside 230 million acres. That's not the argument. He did a lot of great things. The argument is what he thought the American government was for. Kansas, 1910. The new nationalism. The property is subject to the community's right to regulate its use. The executive is the steward of the public welfare, not the servant of the law, the steward of the public. Columbus, Ohio, February 21st, 1912. In a speech he called A Charter for Democracy, he proposed when a court strikes down a progressive statute, the people should be able to vote to overturn the court. Former president of the United States, in 1912, proposing a popular recall of judicial decisions. That's not constitutional. That's not how it works. You can do that, but the Congress just has to go and rework that law until it's constitutional. 2025, a Marxist caucus put out an amendment through the National Board of the Democratic Socialists of America, passed it 12 votes to 11, just told you, abolishing the president and the Supreme Court and subordinating what's left to Congress. That's bull moose. Okay, that is bull moose. This is just, Theodore Roosevelt is exactly what we were seeing. He's just dressed up in prettier clothes. He's not a despicable man, where Woodrow Wilson is just a despicable man. And I don't think he actually saw what was coming. I think that Woodrow Wilson saw what was coming and didn't have a problem with it. I mean, he loved the communist revolution in Russia, okay? One, the bull moose, that's a caucus in a hotel ballroom. But it's the same instinct wearing the different clothes. Separation of power is just a speed bump, and the will of the people, as interpreted by the right people, can't be slowed down. And Roosevelt was the moderate in that election. He lost to a man who was further out than he was. Woodrow Wilson taught the government is not a machine, but a living thing, accountable to Darwin, not to Newton. That the Constitution is an organism that has to evolve. And when he spoke of the Declaration, he told audiences that if you want to understand the real Declaration of Independence, you cannot read the preface. You know, that's the part where all men are created equal and the God part. Okay. He knew exactly what he was doing. You cannot build an expert administrative state on top of rights granted by a creator, because rights that come from God can't be revoked by a commission of experts. So he knew the preface had to go. And once the preface goes, you're not a soul, you're a specimen. Buck versus Bell, 1927. Carrie Buck, poor girl in Virginia. Supreme Court rules 8-1 that the state can sterilize her. And the opinion is written by Oliver Wendell Holmes, the great progressive mind of his generation, who writes the sentence, three generations of imbeciles are enough. More than 60,000 Americans were then sterilized under the laws that came from that decision. And when the Germans drafted their sterilization laws in 1933 under Hitler, they got it from us, mostly from California. California was the model. So that's not a detour from progressivism. That's progressivism arriving on schedule. So don't think this woke business fell out of the sky in 2015. It didn't. It's been running for 120 years, and the engine has never once changed, ever. The engine is this. You're a category. You're a type. You're stock. You're a unit. You're a number. And you can be improved or eliminated by the people with better degrees than you have. And the DSA just repealed the last rule keeping the communists, the people who only look at people as numbers, out of the building. Same track. Progressivism has no brakes. So that's who Teddy Roosevelt is. And I hate saying it because I like it, but the statue thing, it was never about a man on a horse. It was about a philosophy that looked at the American people and saw livestock. The Declaration says the opposite. You're endowed by your creator before any government ever met you. Those are two radically different tracks. And one of them goes back to that sentence. The other goes forward, and the next station is not called progressivism anymore. It's not. It's called communism. It's called death. I urge you, look at Theodore Roosevelt. Look at the truth. Look at that letter from the Overlook. And look at the votes, because we're here again. Back in a minute. All right, let me tell you about Rough Greens. If you own a dog, you've probably had this thought at least once. I wish they could stay this age forever. Whether they're a playful puppy or they've been your best friend for years, there's never really a point where you're like, hey, you know what, I think we had enough time together. You know, I miss Uno so much. So much. What Dr. Black did with new Rough Greens and their 90-day challenge is he's making a bold promise that I've seen it was kept with my dogs. healthier, happier dog in 90 days. 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It doesn't. 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

0: All right. There's a lot to talk about on tomorrow's program. I hope to get to the killing of the conservative, very powerful conservative in England. This is the first time. Ricky, you looked this up. You did some homework on this. When was the last time they had a political assassination like this in England? Because they're rare.
1: It's been some time. And most of them were IRA attacks. So this is correct. The first time they've seen a leftist political assassination.
0: So this was a, not just a leftist, a communist that went and shot a very effective voice, or I don't know, shot, but killed, murdered a very effective voice on the conservative side. And today we have two Supreme Court justices on Capitol Hill asking for more security. And Congress, you should give them what they need. Protect the Supreme Court.
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6: It's the Steve Day Show, and here's what happened while we were away. Brought to you by Saying the Quiet Part Out Loud Again. In the midst of all the hubbub about the Save America Act, Michigan Senator Alyssa Slotkin came right out and revealed the real and obvious reason why Democrats are opposed to verifying citizenship to vote.
7: The other thing that we blocked yesterday was the Save Act, right? Which was good. To rig our democracy so that it would be hard for any Democrat in any state to win any election.
6: Learning Chinese today, today's phrase is, if I didn't know better, I'd think she was saying that Democrats have a more difficult time winning elections when non-citizens can't vote.
8: 如果我不知道真相, 我会以为他是在说。
6: Meanwhile, checking in on

0: The Democratic Socialists of America.
1: So would you like to abolish the Senate?
2: That's part of our platform, and we don't think that's extreme. We think it's a change that would help make this country more democratic.
0: The consumer price index fell a seasonally adjusted 0.4% for the month of June, bringing the annual inflation rate down to 3.5%. The monthly drop was the largest since April of 2020. The national debt is up over $3 trillion in the past calendar year and up over $15 trillion since 2020. Iran update, American forces once again hit the country hard last night in a five-hour nonstop attack on various targets along Iran's coastal region. Check out this headline. Ex-Iran President Mahmoud Ahmadinejad is said to be under house arrest over a reported Israeli contact. That story has been circulating again this week. Apparently, Mahmoud Ahmadinejad had contacts in the Mossad who were attempting to foist him into power after the initial strikes on Iran back in March. That plot apparently failed. Tell your 2006 self that that's a real headline in 20 years. South Carolina Governor Henry McMaster is appointing the younger sister of the late Lindsey Graham, Darlene Graham, to fill his Senate seat for the remainder of his term. Women aged 40 and older now have more babies in the U.S. than teenagers. Birth rates among women aged 40 to 49 increased 24% nationwide between 2015 and 2024. Washington, D.C., New York, and New Jersey recorded the nation's highest birth rates among women in that age group for the first time. As I said, women over 40 having more babies than teenagers. In completely unrelated news, those who are married and own a home by age 30 in the U.S. is now sitting at 12%, down from 25% 15 years ago and down from 48% 50 years ago. In further completely unrelated news, here's California Governor Gavin Newsom complaining about how hard it is to build housing in the Golden State.
3: We designed a system, a machine, over the course of the last half century to make it more difficult to build. It was intentionally designed. It wasn't by chance. It wasn't by happenstance. It was designed not to build.
4: Oh, my God. What happened here?
5: Yeah, we're all trying to find the guy who did this and give him a spanking.
6: It's obviously this guy, right?
7: Yes.
0: About 5,000 cases of cyclosporiasis have been reported in more than half of U.S. states. The parasite, which is passed from poop to food to host, causes explosive diarrhea. Whatever you do, don't research how infected poop is getting close to your head of lettuce or raspberries. And finally, we go to the land of Canada, where the Toronto Police Department unironically posted the following video on social media.
8: Contacted by the Crown at the Ontario Court of Justice to assist with the case that they had. So they asked me to reach out to the victim and make sure she's safe and take her home.
9: He drove me home in the fabulous Pride SUV. And as he was driving me home, we reached a stoplight, and then an individual in a pickup truck came up to us.
10: A transgender cop car. Look at that.
11: Are you guys cops, or you just identify as cops? That's none of your business, and I'm hands-free, so there's nothing you can do. I'm just asking you a question, Sergeant. You cops, or you identify as cops? I have no idea. That's reality doesn't exist anymore, right?
9: Part of me was shocked, but part of me was not shocked. I am a trans woman. I've been transitioning for 8 years. I get harassed and vilified every day of my life.
0: Unintentional humor is the best humor, and that's what happened while we were away.
12: Example number 666, why you should never ever question why a loving God permits a hell. We'll have more on Aaron's death of a culture update. And Slotkin's admission about elections is right in line with the U.S. Supreme Court recently decided on citizenship. I'll explain next on the Steve Dace Show.

0: And greetings. Happy Tuesday. Welcome to the Steve Dace Show here live and on demand. I'm Steve Dace alongside Todd Erzin and Aaron McIntyre. We're brought to you by our friends over at Freedom Project Academy. 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Coming up on today's show, bottom of the hour. So we had a fascinating primary here in Iowa in our governor's race that drew a lot of national attention. And you had Zach Lane do something that has rarely been done in the contemporary Republican Party, and that's beat a Trump endorsement. And he did it with a combination of factors. The ongoing angst over property rights and quality of life as it pertains to data centers, for example. Zach Lane and the candidate in Kansas that's trying to defy the Trump endorsement, what do they have in common? Well, two things. One, they both could self-fund to a degree, which allowed them to build name ID independent of getting a Trump endorsement, which is vitally important to do. But then number two, they're to the right of the Trump-endorsed candidate on those particular issues. So we're going to talk to that candidate in Kansas, Philip Sarnicki, and see if he can be the one that pulls off the next upset in a Trump-endorsed primary for Kansas governor. And the reason why I'm focusing on it is it's the exact same issues that had the Iowa primary go the way that it did by, what, fewer than 1,700 votes?
1: Yes.
0: It's the exact same issues in a similar-sized state not too far from us here in the Midwest. And I think it speaks also, most importantly, to an overall trend line around the country. We had our Josh Dawes from The Blaze on. He's our most recent staffing addition here to the company. He's essentially in charge of AI for The Blaze. And we got into a little bit of it with him on some of the community angst, quality of life angst with the data centers and everything else. I mean, listen, we all want more data and faster data on these, right? The whole world's on these things. So we got to have some data, right? We got to have some, you know, but what's the line here, right? Just like we got to have some steel mills, we got to have some, you know, coal mines, got to have some, you know, I mean, fossil fuels is how the economy runs. So we got to have some data. We're not going to go back to, you know, we're not Amish, so we got to have some data. But just as the previous eras had to argue, what's the quality of life between smokestacks and coal mines and steel mills? And how much of that do we really want perpetuated? Because we do need some of it, obviously. On the other hand, we have the same debate happening right now with data centers to some degree, right? And I think you could see when we had the conversation with Josh that these answers about how to balance out the quality of life of this technology is, they're not easy to come up with. We're really in the terraforming stages of this. And what we do know for sure, though, is it is a radioactive issue, particularly in Midwestern red states like the ones that we live in and that Philip is running for governor in. So we're going to get into that coming up at the bottom of the hour. Next hour, I've got a two-part fake news or not. I've got a series of things online that have caught my eye over the last 7 days that I'm going to let Todd and Aaron decide if they think it's fake news or not. And then I want to address one person in particular in my inbox. Somebody did try to come at me yesterday with specifics questioning the evidence against Tyler Robinson. And so I want to spend a few minutes responding to that here on the show since someone attempted to answer that challenge. And we're going to do that here on the show from yesterday. We're going to do that here in the final segment of the show. But let's get into a couple of things that I mentioned here at the top, okay? And I think sometimes we have to discuss, I think maybe a lot of times I should say, we have to discuss what is a cause and what is an effect. what is a symptom and what is the disease? All right. So one of the smarter guys I know, doesn't mean we agree all the time, but I love Orrin McIntyre to death. I think he's one of the smartest guys I know. We certainly don't agree all the time, but I'm greatly respectful of his intellect. And I saw him responding to a post from notorious lefty Matty Iglesias, who was trying to be snotty about the fact that the overall bias of most of the chat bots that are available for free use in the country on the AI side is what was it, 70-80% left wing? Their prompts or answers on most questions. And Matty Iglesias' point was, well, leave it to conservatives to get mad. Right? There are certain terms people use trying to sound cool and trendy. And it's often the terms of I'm really just trying to show I belong and I'm one of the cool kids. Like Fed slop is one of those terms. Zionist is one of those terms. Okay. And big mad would be another. It's kind of these trendy online terms, you know, letting you know you're one of the cool kids. You sit at the cool table in the social media lunchroom. All right. I sit at the cool table most of the time in high school lunchrooms. It's way overrated, frankly, by the way. All right, so Fed slop, Zionist, big mad. Really what that person's telling you is they're just a double-digit IQ wannabe, desperate for affirmation and attention. So he tried trotting out the whole conservatives are big mad that AI is 70-80% leaning left. And you look at Orrin's post about that, and he mentioned that what AI is going to do to essentially human epistemology. What's epistemology? It's the study of how we know what we know. How do we know that what we know is true, right? And I've said on this show many times in recent years, we're in epistemological nuclear winter right now in the West, right now. So he's not wrong about that at all. It is going to do exactly what he fears it will do to human epistemology. But I would argue with our friend and colleague Orrin that that is a symptom and not the disease. The human epistemology was broken first, and then along came the digital idolatry to replace it. It's not breaking anything. We're broken, and so we're turning to it to fix us. That's what idolatry is: putting something in the place that only God, in a place where only God belongs, or His word or His command belongs. Because the thing about Matty Iglesias' post that's ironic is for his point to be true, then he would have to believe that AI acquires its knowledge organically, dynamically, like a sentient being does. Maybe even like a God would. Except are AIs, do they construct themselves?
1: No.
0: They don't build themselves?
1: No.
0: Do they code themselves?
1: No.
0: No. So therefore, how would they acquire the information that they have?
1: People.
0: The people, the fallible people that are doing the imputing, mm-hmm. correct?
1: Yes.
0: Yeah. So it's really not, Matty Iglesias did not have the smart take on this that he thought. He was just basically just admitting that either Matty Iglesias believes AI is God, or he doesn't really understand that this just indicates that the people coding this are very, very left wing.
1: Well, you had me at Matty Iglesias. This is the interesting part isn't him, though. The interesting part is you and Orrin, because you're right philosophically, but Orrin is right observationally.
0: Sure. And that's what symptoms are. Symptoms are observationally, you know, how we know what the sickness is, right? Mm-hmm. I mean, but ultimately, you can, and for some sicknesses, all we can do is treat symptoms and then hope that that's good enough to let the body heal itself and actually break through the actual disease. So you're right. I mean, symptoms are the observation of the disease. He is not incorrect, but I would just say that he is pointing out the effect, not the cause. The cause, we were already broken enough that we were going to turn to this to fix us. And that's why what he's going to, that it's a little bit like the tracheotomy you had to get. And the fact you can't utter a complete sentence at the age of 73 without choking on your own, pulmonary system. Mm-hmm. Those are the symptoms, right? But the cause is the emphysema that you took because you smoked 3 packs a day for 50 years. See what I'm saying?
1: Yeah.
0: So they're both true. Okay. Now, why is that important? Why did I take us on that little detour? Right? There's a lot of things that we are pointing to in our culture right now as symptoms. And we're at many times trying to do symptom masking. And hey, at times, all you can do is treat symptoms and provide a patient, or in this case, a culture, immediate relief. That's all that you can do. But you need to understand that symptoms are what you are treating. Because if you don't understand that, and you don't, then you don't really know what the disease is. And I want to go to Aaron, what you pointed out in your montage. And it's this graphic that Aaron put up there. Percentage of Americans married and owning a home by age 30. In 1950, that was half of the country. In 1962, the number actually went up to more than half. That was 52%. 1970, relatively stable, 48%. 1980, we start to see a little bit of slippage now, 45%. But the 80s held things still. The 80s did a great job of treating symptoms. Now, this is important. Because this is also the definite. This is also the difference between nostalgia and tradition. And for those of you that have never heard me articulate this before, tradition is an empowering force. Tradition is how you'll look throughout the course of time and see that the things that you epistemologically rightly divided are true, good, and beautiful.
1: It's Edmund Burke, stand on the shoulder of giants.
0: Correct. Yes. Those are the things that are worthy of passing on. Now, sometimes, oftentimes, in different generations, they have to be passed on differently. We are different. Technologies change. Languages change. Customs, cultures change, right? So the means of production of the tradition will often have to change throughout the ages. But the tradition, the heart and soul of the tradition in of itself will not, right?
1: Right.
0: What nostalgia will do is say we have to recreate the exact same conditions, not just the truths, but the same conditions. It's got to look the way that it looked before. And if it doesn't look that way, then that must not be what we're trying to do here. And so while I would argue that tradition is an empowering force, it helps you to know, it's like a North Star. It helps you to know that even when the culture, the prevailing winds of a culture or a family are against you or your community, that you're still on the right side of history. You've got the observational data here, right?
1: Mm-hmm.
0: But what nostalgia will do is it's paralyzing because it's almost impossible to recreate those exact same conditions. I love the 80s. I grew up in the 80s. I have a lot of nostalgia for the 80s. Okay, but we also, and as you can see just from this chart here, the Reagan decade did a decent job of holding back the spirit of the age for a decade. We saw very little downward trajectory in the amount of Americans married in a home by the age of 30, right? But here's what the 80s also gave us. Porn went mobile with VCRs. No longer did Pee Wee Herman have to show up in a raincoat on the seedy side of town and risk shame and embarrassment. Everybody just have all this stuff just shipped right to their homes on video cassette now, covered by black bags. The 80s gave us latchkey kids. You want to know why cartoons became day-to-day phenomenon and not just on Saturday mornings? Well, because for decades, we just assumed as a culture that the parents wouldn't let you come home from school and just watch our cartoons all day. There was homework to do. There was band practice, football practice, go outside and play. You weren't just going to watch cartoons all day. But then we have this thing in the 80s called latchkey kids. And so now there's no one at home when you and I get home from school, right? Both parents are working full time. And so essentially Thundercats and Voltron and G.I. Joe kind of babysat us. And Inspector Gadget, they acted kind of as babysitters for us. The 80s gave us, as much as I love Ronald Reagan, but the 80s gave us amnesty. And the immigration policy that is threatening to wreck America today, which I'll get to in a minute, its origin, its genesis is the Reagan amnesty of 86. As much as I love and admire Reagan, he also signed the 1986 Vaccine Indemnity Act that put us on the very path we've been on with Big Pharma ever since. Now, tradition says the stuff I love about Reagan, that's the stuff that stands the test of time. Let's try to recreate that in our own way, in our own time, right?
1: Yes.
0: Nostalgia says, who's the next Reagan and how do we make it look like the 80s? And let's bring back the big hair. I do kind of miss chicks with the big hair, I got to be honest with you, but that's my own preference. That's nostalgia talking, right?
1: Yes.
0: Because all the 80s did was hold back what was already coming. You can just see now. 2000, we're down to 35%. 2010, we're down to 25%. And now we're sitting at 12%. 12% of Americans age 30 are married and in a home that they own. 12. 12. So did the 80s save us?
1: No.
0: Did they hold back what was coming against us?
1: For a bit, yeah.
0: For a bit then. For a bit.
1: Yeah.
0: Yeah. In 2021, you could, on average, obtain a mortgage of $500,000 in America, unless you lived in a place like California where, you know, is outside of the median margins because of how crazy everything is out there. But on average in America, you could get a home of $500,000. 30-year fixed-rate mortgage for $2,100 a month in 2021. We live in a nice house, same house we've lived in for 20 years. You guys have been there many times. It's a nice house. It's not like gated community stuff, but it's a nice house we have.
1: Right.
0: Yeah. We just for the first time had a house. We've lived there for 20 years. We just for the first time on our street had a house go up for sale for and sell for $500K. We bought our house there 20 years ago for, I want to say, $240, I think is what we bought it for. So you could get a $500,000 mortgage, 30-year fixed rate for $2,100 a month in America in 2021. Today, that amount is $3,200 a month. On average, it is more likely now, that's some other data that Aaron cited, it is more likely that a woman in her 40s will be married and pregnant than a woman who is 19 for the first time in American history. That's that. First time. Now, to be fair, some of this is, we're just handing out birth control like candy nowadays, right? So there's a lot more that is known about what does and doesn't cause pregnancy. There's a lot more deterrence available to not get pregnant. And then, of course, we killed 60 million of our own babies. Many of them probably killed by teenage girls. That had something to do with the lack of birth rate there, right?
1: Yes.
0: So there are some other factors here where the record birth rate of women over 40 is concerned. But it also, sadly, fits into the overall trend line here that I'm talking about, too. So I will admit, where the women are concerned, there's some other mitigating factors here. But 50 years ago in this country, it was way more likely a 19-year-old woman was going to be married with a kid than a 42-year-old woman was going to be having a kid. Way more likely. And when you throw in these other cultural trends now, it is more likely a 30-year-old man will be still living at home with a parent than living in a home with a wife and a kid. And then the aforementioned percentage of Americans married and owning a home by age 30. This is death of a culture stuff. See, we gave up on our way of life in this last generation. We let go of the rope. And that's why you've got things like one major party in America. You know, I love when we bust out these clips of Chuck Schumer from 1993 demanding an end, and Harry Reid. You guys have seen those clips, right? Harry Reid and Chuck Schumer from the early to mid-90s demanding we do something about illegal immigration, yes. Right? You guys have seen those clips. We love to throw that stuff around.
1: For sure.
0: Right? And now they're the political party that will just openly admit, as you just heard there from Slotkin in Aaron's montage, now they're the political party that will just openly admit to us, without foreigners wrongly voting in elections, they can't win anything of consequence. They'll just say it out loud now. See, that is the symptom. The death of the culture trend lines I showed you is the disease. We just gave up on passing down who we are as a people. And since primarily, not exclusively, but primarily that is the role of the father in the home, this points right at the men. Not only at the men, but primarily at the men. This is what headship means. You're first in line in the accountability flowchart in the kingdom of God. You're first in line. God was well aware that it was Eve who was tempted. When he confronted them, who did he call forth in the garden? Adam. Because Adam is the head. We just gave up on our way of life. We gave up on passing it down. These outrages like the Supreme Court ruling a week and a half ago, that literally right now anyone on the planet is a potential American. Any of the 8.5 billion people on planet Earth are potentially an American at any point in time. Once you rule that, then anybody's a potential voter at any point in time then, right?
1: Yeah.
0: Anybody is. Anybody is. If you're a potential American, then at any, if anyone on planet Earth, from here to Timbuktu, from here to the North and South Poles, anyone within the Magellan sailing path is could be a potential American at a moment's notice, then why isn't anybody just a potential voter then in America at any at a moment's notice? So the same thing.
1: All hail Amy Comey Barrett.
0: Yes, who wants to go up to Capitol Hill today and complain about death threats, which is terrible, but the same people that are threatening her are the same ones whose asses she keeps kissing. So, I mean, who's more pathetic? The one that the people lobbying the death threats or the one that keeps trying to cater to the people giving her the death threats and they won't receive the catering? But all of that is symptomatic. This is the disease. The reason why there's a real threat we're going to lose this culture for good in this era is because we gave up on passing on who we are. We gave up on it. Similarly, the reason why AI may break human epistemology, as Oron says, is because we gave up on our own agency. And so now we're just looking for something to fix us, aside from the only thing that can. Christ. Only thing that can save us. But we want everything other than that. Gentlemen, your thoughts.
1: Yeah, you saw, Steve, that the actor Sam Neill died.
0: I did, yeah.
1: Yeah, he just had a great interview that's been going the rounds and making an impact on people. And he was talking about when he went to the college, his first year, he was acting, chasing girls, but finals are coming along, and he realized, man, I don't think I'm going to be able to hack this. And he went home, and he was talking to his mom, and he said his mom was a kind of a stoic, old school, been through a lot. And she just said, you know, son, sometimes you just need to pull yourself together. There is almost all the truth we need as a people if we really want to go back right there.
2: Amen. And this entire conversation is kind of the basis of why I said, you know, when it comes to AI and some of the tools and some of the doors that it can unlock for individuals, if we were a moral and religious people, I would be saying full speed ahead, 100%, no looking back, because this is going to turbo. A moral and religious people would be able to see it for the tool that it is, the value added that it is, the turbocharging of their efficiency, the turbocharging of their productivity, the turbocharging of their creativity, the turbocharging of whatever these gifts and abilities God has given them, instead of the chatbot that is leaning to the left 100%. It's just 100% of the time. A moral and religious people would be able to see that.
0: Mm-hmm.
2: So to get back to it, we're once again, it's revival or bust. And I think we're past the bust point. We are in the bust points, if nothing else. The revival is the only thing that's going to save this land. It's the only thing. Always has been, always will be. But that's the bottom line. The people are the problem.
0: Which means then ultimately, We have to fix the people then, right? Or at least a critical mass of the people. We at least have to fix a critical mass of the people.
1: That old pastor friend of yours looked at a bunch of other old pastors and said, you guys really want revival? You know what it's going to take? There's no way to do what we're talking about unless we smash the idols. I mean, the Babylon Bee had it. Did you just see today? Study, average American now complains more in a week than people living through the Black Plague did in their entire lives. That's just prophecy right there. We're addicted to comfort, which means we complain more. All the math is out of whack. So we have to. It's not my preference. It's not Todd's law. Either we smash the idols or we're not serious.
0: So we could use politics and culture, and we need to get way more aggressive to even accomplish this, what I'm about to say. We can use this for, you know, like you saw in the 80s, to kind of create a force field, a shield, to hold it back for a time, right?
1: Yes.
0: So we can do that. We can treat the symptoms with political and cultural and philosophical influence. But ultimately, if the people are what is broken, then that's the treating of the disease is you need awakening. You need spiritual revival.
3: 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Hillary Rodham Clinton just published an op-ed focused on yours truly.
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6: We, the United States of America, will not prosper as a multicultural nation.
0: He's a Terminator-level messenger. He's the best messenger we've had since Reagan.
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0: And all of us do agree on, to varying degrees on this show, that it is kind of a dude code thing that when you're getting shot at for representing a group of people, you've kind of earned at least some of that kingship. Fair?
1: Yeah.
0: At least some of it. Now, we're Americans, so we don't think kings are infallible either, right?
1: Right.
0: Right. Okay. But, you know, it's very difficult to beat a Trump endorsement in a Republican primary. There's only a couple of times that it's occurred. One of them, and maybe the most high profile one, was in our own home state of Iowa back in June. And you saw some connected issues there that are playing out in a couple of other places, Oklahoma, Georgia, where Trump endorsements have been threatened, and now maybe in the Kansas governor's race. And that's why we want to welcome in Philip Sarnicki. He's running for governor in Kansas, and he's our guest here on the Steve Dace Show. Good to see you, Philip. How are you?
16: Hey, Steve. I am doing great. Thanks so much for having me.
0: Yeah, so you're welcome. So thank you for joining us. So the reason we wanted to have you on and talk about your governor's race is because I think, and the reason why there were two reasons why the Iowa race here in our home state captured so much of my fellow national media members' attention on the right. One, just the rarity of someone defeating a Trump endorsement.
16: Right.
0: But two, underneath the surface within our base, there are some issues of angst that are really simmering. H-1B visas, and data centers, and then you're just lifelong. Like, it's funny now, one of the things that Lindsey Graham's being lauded for in death, I don't know if you've seen this, Philip, is that he was only worth $1.5 million despite being in the Senate for 30 years.
16: Interesting.
0: Yeah, so people are like, hey, we found one example of someone who didn't use the process to necessarily enrich themselves as many of the rest of these folks do. So entrenched interests, data centers, and those two things often go together, right? And so we're seeing that even Trump's base can get a little skittish in endorsements if someone is running that more lines up with who they think Trump is than his own endorsement. And in both in Iowa with Zach and his success in the private sector and yours, you guys are able to self-fund, at least get on the field, to not rely on a couple of handful of endorsements for voters to know about you. So you have a critical mass of name ID that can make you competitive, that can give you a platform now to speak to these kinds of issues. And I saw that, am I right, that kind of the same dynamic is playing out now here that we saw in Iowa in Kansas?
16: Well, you're exactly right. And the similarities are striking. Zach and I met in my office in Kansas last summer. We spent a couple hours together, and I had told him I was going to announce my run for governor. And he kind of surprised me because I didn't know this when he came to my office. He said, you know, I'm really thinking about running for governor of Iowa. And so we had a wonderful, you know, probably 2-hour conversation. But we're both outsiders. Neither one of us have ever run for office prior to this. We are both business leaders. I've owned businesses in the financial world, the auto space, movie production. You and I have that in common for the last 36 years. I'm MAHA endorsed, just like Zach.
0: Like Zach, yeah.
16: Kansans for Health Freedom also endorsed me as well. So there are striking similarities, and I am running against, as you said, a Trump-endorsed candidate. But the Trump-endorsed candidate, very similar to the candidate in Iowa, is literally the living manifestation of a career politician. 22 years in the legislature, is the state Senate president, and he really hasn't had a job outside of politics in about a quarter of a century, and has unfortunately used that office, what you were discussing earlier, for taxpayers to pay things like a chief suite at the new new stadium that will be coming to Kansas, paid for by the taxpayers, private jets paid for by the taxpayers. There's been kind of an explosive news story down here just recently. Now, I've known about it for a long time. A lot of people have. You know, he makes about $83,000, I think, as Senate president, but he has a quote-unquote job at Wichita State University that pays him well over $200,000 a year. And the people that work there don't even know who he is. And it's kind of a no-show job. People have known about this. And, you know, he appoints the committee that determines the funding for Wichita State University. So it seems to be a little bit of a quid pro quo there. So he has really mastered kind of the political game, very, very good at, unfortunately, enriching himself and his lifestyle, very bought and paid for by the lobbyists and the special interests, Steve. And you mentioned, you know, the ability to fund a good chunk of your campaign. Now, we actually have raised a lot of money. We've done it from individuals, grassroots, and a lot of business people. There's obviously business owners that love my business background and my outsider background. So we funded about half of our campaign. The other half have come from folks like that. But the nice thing about being able to do that is you don't have to take any money from lobbyists. You don't have to take any money from special interests. And it leaves you kind of free to do the things that you want to do and say the things that you want to say and really run on behalf of the people of the state of Kansas.
0: I mean, we're seeing this in Iowa with Zach. I mean, Zach is saying things that a lot of grassroots, particularly Trump kind of Republicans, say frequently, but you don't see a lot of Republicans actually running for office, particularly statewide, anywhere in America, say, when he talks about cancer rates and all those kinds of things, because a lot of those folks want the endorsements and checks written to them by big ag. And so, and they need that. They've got no chance to get elected to vote, you know, our way on the other issues that we care about. And so that's kind of the toll they have to pay. And so you're watching Zach kind of break the fourth wall on a lot of those kind of provincial issues in Iowa, while also running a very strong messaging on the traditional boilerplate, you know, conservative issues. So, I mean, we're seeing this play itself out in Iowa right now. It's forcing Democrats in our state to have debates and conversations that they've never had, ground they've really never had to defend before. And right. And so, you know, we're kind of afraid of becoming your state, a deep red state with a Democratic governor. You guys have been battling this now for a couple of cycles.
16: Yep.
0: You've talked about the ingrained interest issue, the data center issue. All right. Mm-hmm. And when one of the things I think that the system doesn't understand, even good people in the system that are working at a high national meta level, is the amount of anger and distrust there is down here at the local level, nationwide amongst our people, particularly in rural areas, when it comes to these data centers, right? You're a heavily rural state like my home state of Iowa is. What is it about these data centers that everybody tends to be so suspicious of within our base?
16: Well, I think there's a number of issues, and you're absolutely right, and I've actually seen polling on it, Steve. It's basically an 80-20 issue. I mean, you have close to 80% of the people that either want them banned or they want them, you know, at least regulated. I think I would describe it like this. The people are fearful of getting run over by the largest companies in the world, billionaires, et cetera, and so we actually put out a plan that would make sure, because, you know, there's concerns about water, especially in western Kansas with the aquifer out there going down at large levels being reduced. There's issues about energy rates. Eminent domain is a concern as well. Mm-hmm. And so we did put out a plan that we believe will protect the people in rural Kansas of getting run over by the data centers. shares. And ultimately, you know, our plan, what it does is it leaves the decision to the local communities. There was a city in Missouri that approved a data center. They literally voted every single city council member out after approving that data center. And I'm wow. thinking, well, that's the way it should work, right? That's exactly the way it should work. And I don't believe the people in Johnson County, you know, south of Kansas City, which is almost in Missouri, should be telling the people, for example, in Goodland, Kansas, which is the mountain time zone, you're almost in Colorado, whether or not they want any kind of economic development, data center or what have you.
0: So listen, and I talked about this in the opening segment, teasing your upcoming appearance, Philip. On some level, I think there are parallels to what previous generations had to work through when it came to textile mills, smokestacks, steel mills, coal mines. I mean, particularly when you're dealing with fossil fuels, we're in a fossil fuel driven economy, right? Mm-hmm. If we're going to win the Industrial Revolution and not be a conquered people, we have to have ample access to fossil fuels. So what's the line there between ample access and now we're just not strip mining our way of life and our native habitats in order to make things happen, right? And previous generations had to iron that out. And we all need data. None of us want these things to move slower, right? Mm-hmm. You and I are talking digitally so that we can literally be beamed into any mobile device or any home in the world right now at a minimal right. expense that even 20 years ago, it would have cost millions of dollars in satellite technology to make that happen, right? Okay, so we do need mm-hmm. data. But I'm thinking maybe the difference here is, you mentioned one is the eminent domain issue. That's one, right?
16: Mm-hmm.
0: But the other that goes along with that is, yeah, those the smokestacks might have been eyesores, and maybe the coal mines didn't necessarily produce the greatest quality of air. But the people that were going to work those jobs were our people. They were Americans. Mm-hmm. They lived in those communities. They was going to put bread on, and so that was the social contract. You put up with some of those nuisances, if not annoyances and grievances, because it also maintains your way of life, right? There was a contract, a give and take there. In this case, with these data centers, it's a handful of jobs. Most of them probably will go to foreigners. And so it's just taking from the community. Is that kind of what you're hearing a lot on the ground there in Kansas?
16: Well, that's certainly the concern. And it's also no say-so. That's the other thing that I hear a lot, that the concern of, call it, kind of getting run over, and the concern of the fact that the communities have no say-so in some instances in what's happening. Now, again, they need to hold their local city council or whomever accountable for these. I think it has to do too with, you know, contractually how they come together on these. And listen, Steve, you get such a wide swath. You get on one end, you get the folks that say, listen, we can't lose the AI race to China or we will be done as a country. And then you get all the way on the other side where people say, listen, we don't want data centers at all. And I will tell you one thing that's pretty fascinating. I mean, I'm sitting in a room here doing this recording that, you know, isn't very big. It's maybe 10 by 15 or 10 by 20. And I actually have a friend that consults to the Googles of the world, et cetera, on artificial intelligence. He told me in 10 years, maybe less than 10 years, that a data center will fit in a room of this size. So the technology that's happening right now, you think about a IBM mainframe mm-hmm. down to your cell phone, and then, but just accelerate that technology in a dramatic fashion on how fast it's moving. I mean, Elon Musk is talking about putting them on Mars and putting them in space.
0: Yep.
16: You know, and that technology is coming. There's no question about it. And so I think in the meantime, let's make sure that we are protecting the communities on these massive data centers and make sure they're not putting an undue burden on water, making sure their electricity rates aren't going up, that they're not taking the farmer and rancher's land by eminent, or anybody's land by eminent domain. And then in Kansas, we actually have, in 2007, the legislature passed a law that if you want a casino, it has to be voted on by the local community. And you can do the same thing with data centers here in Kansas and just kind of modeled off that law with the casinos here.
0: I've got about 3 minutes left. When is your primary and where do things stand right now? And what do you think is going to determine this thing?
16: Yeah, thank you. We are exactly 3 weeks from today from the primary. So we are 21 days out. We feel very good. We know we've seen polling from just a couple of weeks ago that this is a two-person race. It is a very tight race between me and Ty, the state Senate president, who was endorsed by President Trump, as you mentioned. And then there's a very large double-digit drop-off down to a couple of other candidates. And then there's a couple of people kind of hanging on that at 2%, 3%. So we know it's a two-person race. We are crushing the ground game. I mean, our volunteers across the state, there is a kind of a pent-up energy and excitement that we're tapping into to get somebody that is not a career politician. People are so tired of politics as usual, career politicians. We didn't even get into all the economic issues that are going on in the state of Kansas, but you know, our spending has blown up, our tax rate. We have the highest income tax rate of every state in our region. And the number one issue in the state of Kansas, far and away, it's not data centers, it's actually property taxes. We are crushing our citizens with property tax. We're overspending, overtaxing, and overregulating our citizens and our businesses in the state of Kansas to death. And that is not going to get fixed by someone who's been an insider and part of the problem for a quarter of a century. We need to bring in somebody from the outside, a business leader. I've spent 36 years building businesses and creating jobs, including all over the state of Kansas. So we feel very, very good about it. You know, we continue to put money into the race. Well, obviously, commercials are running. We continue to raise money as well. But I promise we're not being outworked. I have a phenomenal team. We're doing events, you know, all day long, every evening. And the energy out on the campaign trail has just been phenomenal.
0: Well, Philip, we're going to keep our eye on this race for sure, because, again, this is maybe an emerging trend line we're seeing, including in our home state here in Iowa, that I think speaks volumes about where our base is on a host of issues around the country. So good luck to you, brother. Thanks for joining us. Appreciate it.
16: Hey, thank you, Steve. Great being with you today.
0: You bet. Gentlemen, what do you think?
1: Really sharp, really understands the depth of the issues, really attaching eminent domain and concerns about that, I think, is really important. But people are really digging in and saying, this is mine, not yours. But this guy seems to understand, okay, we need to up our game by pointing out the fact that when this happened somewhere, our government people just got flat out voted out. That's it. Because here at the end of the day, nothing is going to be yours unless you will be the citizen who gets involved in the government regularly to defend it. That's the bottom line. And I think this is a guy who just is not relying on talking points. He has a depth of philosophy that can lead.
0: Aaron, if he's right about what he's being told about what's going to happen with these data centers in the next decade, frankly, a lot of this entire debate is irrelevant then, honestly.
2: And I think if there's one thing we know about Elon Musk, if he says something that he thinks he can accomplish, he's going to do it. And putting data centers in space would obviously solve pretty much all of these concerns about data centers. And I think this is the first candidate, maybe first politician, that I've heard articulate that balanced approach, because I do think it needs some balancing, more just beyond all data centers are bad forever. Amen. I think that was a balanced approach. I appreciated that.
0: Fake news or not is next.
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I'm Steve Dace alongside Todd Erzin and Aaron McIntyre. 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And then you can also make sure to subscribe to the podcast so you don't ever miss an episode, or hit follow if you're on Apple iTunes. Functions the same way. Thanks to the many of you who have. And then thanks to the tens of thousands of you that have left us five-star reviews with your podcast platform. And thanks to you if you decide to add yours today. And thanks to our friends over at Chirp. And preventative health is huge. I think we learned during COVID you can't always trust the system when you need it the most. But I think also as we get older, if we want to stay active, and then maybe you're thinking, I got to get active. I've let things go. I've got to get active. Preventative health is key, right? Because we can lose weight. We can still get stronger as we get older. I'm stronger now at 52 than I was at 32. But your joints don't get any stronger either. I mean, I just had the term upcoming knee replacement surgery mentioned to me recently. Reminder of my age, which will grow by another year here in a few weeks. All right, that's where Chirp comes in, whether

0: we're talking about rollers, the foam rollers. 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All right, so we've got some double-barreled fake news or not. Coming up at the bottom of the hour, one of you decided to take me up on my challenge by offering some specifics. Remember, we had a question yesterday during Ask Me Anything. And I want to be fair to the question, but it was essentially asking, am I just going to swallow hook, line, and sinker the official narrative where Tyler Robinson is concerned? And I noted in their question they didn't offer any specific what?
1: Details, questions.
0: What do they want me to react to, respond to? And I think it was also about maybe Charlie and his character, I think, was part of that question, too, and some of the various rumors are out there. So we got into that and pointed out there were no specifics. And if anybody wanted to offer any specifics, by all means, send them to us and I'll respond. Well, somebody did. So I'm going to respond here at the bottom of the hour. But first, we're going to do a traditional fake news or not, where you guys get to respond. You guys ready to go?
1: Yes.
0: All right, I've got five things here that caught my eye recently online that I'm going to give you guys a chance to respond and tell us, is this fake news or not? Let's start here with from apologist Wesley Huff. You guys might remember it was January of 25, I think, right? That he went global with his appearance on Rogan defending the integrity of the scriptures, the apostolic authority and things of that nature, and what archaeology and science really does and hasn't told us about textual criticism, right? Kind of blew Joe Rogan's mind for 3.5 hours, and hundreds and like tens of millions of people have watched this, right? Okay. He posted this in response to the, I think it's fake, frankly, a fake controversy. So I'll say this, the whole thing about the term Judeo-Christian is fake. All right. But Wes, I thought, did a good job explaining why, but maybe Todd and Aaron, you guys will disagree. He said, there's so much noise online regarding the term Judeo-Christian. Guys, in academia, it's simply the term that describes the combined corpus of Old and New Testaments, the Jewish heritage of the Hebrew Scriptures combined with the New Testament. That's it. I know you want there to be some conspiracy, but there isn't. That's the way we're using it. It has nothing to do with geopolitics or some kind of coming one world order. Fake news or not?
2: Not. It's not fake news. And this is what I always thought. It was, I remember looking this up because I hadn't actually heard it before when you were on WHO. I think you used this term multiple times many, many years ago. So I looked it up and it's really just that. It's a pretty inert academic term, but the same thing has been done to half of this term that has been done to Zionism, which is also in this day and age in 2026, a very innocuous and should be inert term that's been, I think, maliciously demonized, bastardized to mean something that it really does not mean. And I think the exact same treatment has been given to the term Judeo-Christian. So this is not fake news.
0: Todd?
1: That it is not fake news until the very end. And what are the last two words there? That's it? Is that?
0: Yeah.
2: World order?
0: A new world order.
1: Then it was within the last sentence there when he said that's it. That's the only part I disagree with, because you are, of course, right, Wes, in the de jure sense, but in the de facto sense, you know, this is, it's not going to be over. And guys like you, Wes, are why I'm calling, you know, I regularly, as the Catholic on the show, call for the, you know, Protestant Council of Nicaea. A tweet in which you're right about is not going to cut it. You've got to defeat those out there. And Steve has done his job going into the Lion's Den. Even, I mean, you just mentioned that recently while you went to the, what was it called?
0: The Webin conference.
1: Yes. Trash or whatever it was called, to go in and deal with it. It has to be dealt with. It's not going to be dank memes that defeat this. This is about the definition of truth. And we are, I mean, Wes, you know better than anybody else, whether we're talking Catholics, Protestants, there's 2,000 years of tradition here. And as often as not, we get further away from each other instead of closing this, because it's not that's all. So, Wes, I hope you are ready to roll up your sleeves and keep going at this, because we need your version of this to win and not the other one.
0: So most of the time I don't chime in on these because it's really about what you guys think. And I kind of think it's kind of cheesy for me to pick what you guys are going to discuss and then give you my take on it. Sometimes you guys will ask me just to clarify things. But a lot of times I let you guys have the singular word on this. But I just want to add something to it, if you guys don't mind. It would be true that the era of the reformers, for example, and even much of what I guess what I would call Augustine in the post-Augustinian era of Catholicism would have never used a term like Judeo-Christian. That is very, very true. Okay. And so because they did not use such terminology, there was a Pax Romana with Islam. The Ottomans would often send gracious recognitions of Christmas and Easter to both Rome and Constantinople when they weren't trying, of course, to kill everybody there. And then later, Zwingli, Calvin, Knox, Luther, they were all on the Ottomans' Ramadan card list. And said, hey, we have our differences, but you guys hate Jews every bit as much as us. And because of that, we aren't invading your territories anymore or attempting to conquer you. That's what occurred there, of course, right?
1: None of that happened.
0: Yeah. See, that's why this entire thing is a fallacy. See, all this stems from some idea that just doesn't align with anything, any of the historical record at all. What did I tell you yesterday? Past history is always indicative of future performance for a people and people, both individually and corporately. It's always indicative of future performance minus the intervention of the Holy Spirit. The dog will return to its own vomit every time, minus the intervention of the Holy Spirit. The reason why you'll often see generations repeat dysfunctions over and over again is nobody's invited in the Holy Spirit to intervene and change the destiny of what's going on here. So the dog just returns to its own vomit. You are what you know. You can't rise above your own worldview. So the fascination with this is some notion. Well, this is the excuse. The reality is they say Jews. But the excuse is that because we're so cozy with it, the modern state of Israel, we are exacerbating problems in the world that are leading us to fight all these endless wars. When the truth of the matter is, for nearly 1,400 years on this earth, there was no nation called Israel. But we had Islam, and some element of the West essentially fought an endless war against Islam the entirety of that time, including the very first war this country ever fought as a people, which, by the way, President Jefferson did not formally declare, just for those of you that really stuck up on that, too. There was no formal declaration of war by Congress against the Barbary Coast pirates, but I digress. All right, let's go to this one next. This is from Pastor Josh Howerton. Pastors, an enormous number, majority of pastors, and especially professors, are very, very out of touch with normal people and families, especially blue-collar people. So to reach and disciple these people, you're going to need to do some things that pastor world finds cringe. Not theologically, but in things like style, tone, and often emphasis. And you will be chattered about. There will be a couple of moments, not in everything, when you'll have to decide which matters more. Being in the inside circle of pastor world, or actually reaching and discipling real people with real jobs and real sins and real problems and a real culture. Charles Spurgeon summarized this dynamic well when he was viciously attacked by other pastors and newspapers for his jokes in the pulpit, which they called his vulgar tone, for daring to show. It wasn't that the jokes were vulgar. Let me clarify that for Josh. It's that using humor in the pulpit in and of itself was considered to be vulgar. from the Stiff Upper Lip British Society. Pastor was not, Charles Spurgeon was not in there dropping, hey guys, a Jew and a priest walk into a bar. That's not what he was doing. Okay, it was, knock, knock, who's there? All right, it was everything he was doing. It was the use of humor at all that was considered in a British society to be crude and beneath the office, all right? That his vulgar tone and his sort of blue-collar speech. And in response, Spurgeon said, quote, I am perhaps vulgar, but it is not intentional, save that I must and will make the people listen. My firm conviction is that we have had quite enough polite preachers, and many require a change. God has owned me among the most degraded and offcasts. Let others serve their class. These are mine, and to them I must keep, end quote. Fake news or not?
1: I know Josh is big and up and coming. Not knowing him, I think he would agree with me on this. This is not fake news, as long as the expectation is that this is a two-way street, because we know firsthand somebody who we're going to have on the show as an evergreen, a pastor who did this very thing, and the people didn't like it and ran him out of town.
0: Mm-hmm.
1: So this is about both sides of this. I mean, basically, is like, do you really want to go to church or not? Both sides. Do you want to be a pastor? Do you want to be a member of that? Agree with me on this. This is not fake news, as long as the expectation is that this is a two-way street, because we know firsthand somebody who we're going to have on the show as an evergreen, a pastor who did this very thing, and the people didn't like it and ran him out of town.
0: Mm-hmm.
1: So this is about both sides of this. I mean, basically, is like, do you really want to go to church or not? Both sides. Do you want to be a pastor? Do you want to be a member of that flock? There's no 21st century version of this. Is this somehow unique to and different than the past? It's always been this. It's always been a people set apart. Do you want the real thing? Do you want the steak? Or are you just content with Cheez-Its?
0: Aaron?
2: I understand what Pastor Howerton was communicating there, but I think I'm going to call fake news on this, at least from a narrow perspective. I don't think it's necessarily, and I don't think that Howerton is saying this, but lest anyone be tempted to think that this is what's being communicated, I don't think it's necessarily a matter of, hey, you need to be vulgar, or this is some sort of, hey, you need to be this is all about authenticity and being real to people, not the fake people, because I can think of all sorts of vulgarities that are doing absolutely no earthly good in places that have pastors that are talking about that Howerton is talking about are the inner circle nice guy pastors. Example, I just saw a post going around this morning, hey, in 20 years, I fully expect to see a lot of young men saying, I was dead in my sins and trespasses. And then Pastor so-and-so came out dressed up as Mario and did an entire series, sermon series, set to the Super Mario Brothers world. That's vulgar. But is it accomplishing anything? Are you actually meeting people where they are? I think the name of the game is the authenticity and getting down in the muck and mire with normal people and actually living doing their, you know, living amongst them, being with them, actually going through, like, I'm trying not to say doing life with them because that sounds so trendy and what, but it is truly doing life with people, real people. That's going to matter more than whether or not you're vulgar, whatever definition of vulgar you want to give on any given Sunday. I think that matters more. So if that's the intent of this post from Pastor Howerton, then I totally agree with it. If it is just a matter of speaking like the unwashed masses do, I'm not sure if that matters quite as much. So authenticity, I think, is the name of the game, and really actually understanding where people are coming from, what they're experiencing, and then doing that with them, walking with them.
0: Hmm. I think you are a really good distinction there, Aaron. Let's flesh that out for a second. Because your point about authenticity, just learning, hey, bro, that's not going to work.
2: That's going to be like dressing up as Mario.
0: Yeah, you're going to get, that's cosplay. You're going to get laughed out of there. Yeah, exactly. Which means then, and because this is the quote from Spurgeon that he used, right? Where Spurgeon said, these are my people. Like I'm not coming to them. I'm from them, right? And so This is the mission field that that God has specifically sent me to. Right,
2: Tim Keller. His people were the people who are like the nice inner circle people.
0: Yeah, Manhattan.
2: Is he? Yeah.

0: Was Tim Keller a good pastor for Manhattan?
1: Until the very last few years? Yes, I would agree. Yes.
0: Was he a good pastor for, let's say, a pastor in Tama or Toledo, Iowa to model after?
1: No.
0: Yet he was hoisted up as a model for flyover, for a lot of pastors in flyover country. That's not going to work.
2: I don't think this is about affect or style. It's actually about knowing what real people's problems really are in that place with where you are. It doesn't mean
0: that's what I'm. That's precisely what I'm saying.
2: It doesn't mean that your history has to be the same, or it's totally okay that it's different. But these are the problems, and so since I know these problems, then I am going to address them as the Bible says, and not be a respecter of persons in that sense, because the Bible says this, and then it's on the people to accept. Oh yeah, this is why I go to church.
1: Yeah,
2: it's a two-way street.
0: Listen, this is my perspective, and I don't know if anybody, there's probably like a handful of people. In the church that I grew up in, there was one pastor who was the pastor for most of the time when I was kind of coming of age. And the final message that he gave before he moved on to the next church that he went to was basically challenging the entire congregation and the leadership of that church to understand, and this is, understand, this is the county seat of the poorest county in Iowa is where I went to church. A lot of welfare recipients. He challenged that church. Understand who your flock is going to be if you want to grow this church. It's going to be the people who live on this street. The people who, quite frankly, don't look like you, don't talk like you.
1: Yep.
0: If you want to grow this church. Unfortunately, that church died.
1: I think you both are making very important points. In fact, you got me thinking about my own pastor, Jesse, who's from Australia. Him and his wife, Lauren, immigrated here, right? But he is very in tune to what's happening in our community, the community he's preaching to. They have fully immersed in it, even though they are not from here. They're from literally a half a planet away. They're from another side, the other side of the equator, right? It's fall right now, or it's winter right now in Australia, and it's summer here, right? Everything's literally inverted. Yeah, and so that's it. That's where you both are saying the same thing from different perspectives. I think that your Tim Keller thing, Aaron, has really got my wheels spinning, because let's just take the last few years of Tim Keller when he completely bent the knee to systemic racism and completely became an agent of white liberal guilt, segregated his congregation by vax status, and all the virtue signaling of the last few years of his life. Let's pretend like none of that happened. Okay. And let's just look at, say, Tim Keller from, say, 1996 to 2006. Fair. We'll just do that. All right. Because you would find a lot of good work and a lot of good scholarship in there on a host of biblical topics if you looked at that era with him. But I am fascinated by what you said. He was during that era, he was a good pastor for that community. How many pastors, though? Here's the thing, and I've said this about the Republican Party for many years. You have to serve the voters you have, not the voters you want to have. You have to serve the customers you have, not the customers you want to have. You have to evangelize the population you have, not the population you want to have. You show up on some remote island and you're there as a missionary and day one, you want to walk them through the Westminster Confession. They don't even know what that even means. They couldn't put Westminster on a map. They don't speak a word of English. You have to evangelize the people that you are, that's your mission field, right? Those are the people, not the people you want to have. And we had an entire generation of pastors who collectively wanted a cosmopolitan, non-aggressive, largely placated, but intellectually curious group of folks who would generously tithe and come in droves, but not make any real demands of any kind of challenges or confrontations. That's kind of what life was like if you were a Christian in Manhattan, right? Just keep your head down, right? You know, enjoy the accoutrements of New York City while never challenging any of its actual foundations or fundamentals. And pastors, whether they're in Des Moines, Iowa, or Lawrence, Kansas, to use the two states we talked about last hour, whether it was Missoula, Montana, everybody wanted to be Bill Hybels, Tim Keller, Rick Warren. You see what I'm saying, Aaron?
0: Mm-hmm. Yep.
1: As if the whole country was going to operate like that.
0: Yeah. And that's one of the major sticking points of, we're not here to debate Tim Keller's salvation at all. And so that's not the meaning of this, but there's a whole era there where he was like the model for everybody.
1: Yeah.
0: He was like the model for everybody. And that just wasn't important because
1: I'm planning a church in Springfield, Missouri. I want to be Tim Keller for Springfield, Missouri.
0: Flyover country. It's a big country. Flyover country. Well, just referring to it as flyover country in and of itself. I don't know if Keller ever did this, but that's kind of the notion. Flyover country is a little bit different than Manhattan. And I don't think that the Tim Keller Act necessarily works in every single locale or zip code around the country, because there is he so overemphasized or so emphasized the importance of the church in the city. Hey, all well and good up until the end. All well and good. But that was to the detriment of the church in welfare-ridden, different problems, different socioeconomic status, potential congregation, potential new believers. That's a completely different ball game in places like rural Iowa or rural Missouri or in Arkansas, Alabama at all. So,
1: all right, let's get on to this one from Mark Meckler, buddy of mine. Why do so many on the left reject Christianity? Because real Christianity is a threat to their project, not a mascot for it. Christianity says human nature has fallen and needs repentance, not a bigger bureaucracy and a new slogan. It puts hard limits on sex, identity, and power that collide head-on with progressive dogma. It will not baptize the state as God, even when the state promises equity and justice on demand. So instead of submitting to the faith, the left often tries to gut it. Keep the Christian words like justice and compassion, but strip out the sin, holiness, and authority, and then use the empty shell to sell their politics. Texas Senate candidate James Tallarico is a perfect example of this. This isn't just rejecting Christianity, it's an attempting a hostile takeover. Fake news or not?
2: Much respect to Mark, but like I answered in the past, almost all of it is correct, but because of one part, I have to call fake news. This isn't just about the left. You just described how the right treats all of this as well, and why we won't smash the idols, and why we wear it like a skin suit ourselves. It's why the pastors turn into the people that Aaron just got done talking about. That's the thing. We do not have the luxury of just talking about that this is the left's problem. In fact, we can't beat the left unless we realize that this is our problem as well.
0: Yeah, I'm going to totally butcher this quote, but real Christianity has not been tried and found difficult. It has been found difficult and not tried or whatever.
1: Rarely tried.
0: Rarely tried.
1: Yes.
0: That's kind of summing up this as well, because yes, in a vacuum, this is absolutely right. It's a rival religion. It's a hostile takeover. It's Orion McIntyre's hollowing out of your religion and wearing it like a skin suit. But ultimately, we can't make those declarations unless we're really real about defending taking ground. And I don't see an appetite for that. I haven't, at least not from a critical mass standpoint.
1: All right. So I referenced this last week, but I want to show it to everybody. All right. This was a post from the Tucker Carlson Network last week. Graham Platner's fall is not really about sex or tattoos. The establishment cared so much about getting him canceled because he opposed their economic and foreign policy programs that serve the powerful and shaft average Americans. Fake news or not?
0: You remember who? So this is, I don't know what we're grading here. The TCN, but remember I said I thought maybe Bernie Sanders posted that or
1: yes.
0: something like that.
1: Yeah.
0: But no, that's the Tucker Carlson Network. I mean, let's just fill in. Let's not use the, what's the word? The politically correct or what was that video we had from Lutheran Satire from James Tallarico where he's got the thing in his brain that,
1: if
0: you remember, what is the word that I'm thinking of? I can't think of the word, but a word that means something. That softens the blow of what we're actually talking about. Graham Platner's fall is not really about forcing himself and ejaculating inside of a woman or a tattoo of a Nazi symbol that he knew was a Nazi symbol. That's what they're really saying here, but they're trying to use tone or words and language that really soften the blow. I don't know what I'm grading here, so I'm just going to say fake news.
2: Todd. As I said last week when you read it, this is fake news to the same degree that it's fake news when David French says drag queen story hour is a blessing of liberty. This is where Tucker Carlson lives now. And of course, there's a part of it that I understand. And when I was giving Tucker the benefit of the doubt a long time ago, when he's talking about the establishment, I said Tucker has clearly decided I've been through this thing enough decades now. The establishment, just like I said with the right, and Mark, and I, we're in agreement of it. Steve, your whole career, the establishment on the right is garbage, right? It is absolutely garbage for many intents and purposes. Okay, then where do you go for truth? He just keeps asking questions. Burning the entire house down is apparently now, in terms of logic, reason. No, Tucker. So I get that seed. But you have now decided that becoming an arsonist is the answer.
1: So you just define the problem with this deconstruction. Just articulated what happens.
2: Yes.
1: Okay.
0: Euphemism was the word that I was searching for. Could not find.
1: Yeah. But yeah, you just quantified. When I talk about deconstruction, what is it? It's exactly what Dodd just quantified. It's that you start questioning your established belief system from a sympathetic premise, but if you don't have a worldview that allows you to still decide that the antidote to how you've been lied to is truth, then you'll end up just becoming a purveyor of lies yourself.
0: You just used the word arsonist, right, Todd?
1: Yeah.
0: Did you read the rest of that post? Today's daily news briefing covers Blattner, an arsonist cutting off his penis to start a fire in his neighbor's garage. Is that not what Tucker Carlson, minus maybe the appendage cutting off?
2: And the crazy thing is people are talking now about Tucker going to run. I predicted that a while ago, but that was recently just talked about again on our show by somebody else. It was just a couple of weeks ago. But Tucker was also being considered as a possible candidate before Trump ran again. I mean, the guy has a lot of ability to change things, not being insane. He's not like some, you know, radical in the dark who's only...
1: That's how you know this isn't a grift. He believes he's on an apostolic mission.
2: Yeah.
1: Yeah, clearly. So do all great heretics. They thought they were too. Our good friend Megan Basham will close it out with this. By the way, she just reported her cancer screens came back clear. So awesome. Good to hear that about her sister.
2: Amen.
1: She says, I'm not a dispensationalist, but the bizarre fixation some people have to make everything about the Jews is a pretty strong argument that Satan still considers them to be God's chosen people, because I don't know how else to explain obsessive hatred like that.
0: Yeah, not fake news. And this is something that I've come to the conclusion on, because 2 years ago, three years ago, when we started to see this rise a lot more, I was pretty certain I was just chalking a lot of this up to, and this is just edgelords on the right who are like equal opportunity. If we can make fun of this group of people, why can't we make fun of the Jews a little bit?
1: Mm-hmm.
0: And then watching as this has devolved, it's pretty clear that if you play footsie with the Jews on any level, it is just a mind virus, a mind cancer that we're going to have a really hard time getting rid of the more you get into this.
2: Well, I'll say fake news to this extent. It's not because the God's chosen people part. It's because, Megan, you were right about everything in terms of your instincts for writing your book, Shepherds for Sale, which speaks directly to what I've been saying. We don't really have a church. So everybody is cosplaying to some respect, and they aren't holding one another accountable. So we have all kinds of false gods and false teachers.
1: All right, when we come back, fake news or not, part duh. Someone sent me a note wanting me to specifically respond to some of the Tyler Robinson stuff after I put that challenge out yesterday. So challenge will be accepted when we come back.
3: The Steve.
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1: So I've been gone for the last, off and on, for the last couple weeks, doing some stuff that I'm hoping I'm going to get to tell you about here pretty soon. And I put my pocket hose to the test, man, because I haven't put the water in it to see, is it going to get all crinkled up? 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I'm going to tell you right now, this is one of those things that when you purchase it, you're going to be like, where's this been my whole life? This thing was incredible. 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All right, part 2 here of fake news or not. So we took a question yesterday on Ask Me Anything, talking about Charlie and the trial. Why am I not responding to more things? But they gave me nothing to respond to. They gave me really no specifics, right? And I put out a challenge. Hey, if someone's got some specifics they want me to respond to, then send them along. I'll happily respond. Well, one person did. All right. And credit to Mark in Bowling Green, who did so. And I want to share his note and then I'll give you my response. Number one, why did the lady whose doorbell cam was used by the prosecution to positively identify Tyler Robinson's car say the driver of the car was bald and there were 3 other people in the car? Number 2, why are there multiple people, including the owner of a restaurant, claiming that Tyler was there eating dinner and paid with a credit card when he was supposedly in Orem, according to his text messages with Twix? Number 3, why are you personally suggesting that people needed to stay silent to ensure justice for Charlie, which is reasonable, but now that all the evidence has been presented, we need transparency? This is a pretrial hearing, Steve. Nowhere near all of the evidence has been presented, and they haven't even selected the jury yet. The main prosecution witness is a transvestite who was granted immunity for some reason, appeared via recording, and was not cross-examined. Why did you think it was appropriate for people to stay silent if not to prevent tainting the jury pool? Are you trying to confuse people by pretending this is the trial and then get a conviction in the court of public opinion based off of the probable cause ham sandwich indictment portion of the proceedings? Why is it bombshell evidence that Tyler's DNA was on his own gun, but not worth mentioning that the DNA of Lance Twiggs and 3 other people was also on the gun? And number 5, why are you blasting away at random Facebook comments and Candace Owens and her Egyptian airline Kraken instead of actually following the trial? Now, here's why I wanted to read this in total without responding first, because I wanted you to hear how smart this probably may sound to you. I want you to hear how smart this may sound to you if I just read it uninterrupted, okay? So now I'm going to do this again, okay? Let's start. I'm just going to take this point by point, and then I'll have some points that I'll add.
2: You have the patience of Job, my friend. Dear God.
1: Why did the lady whose doorbell cam was used by the prosecution to positively identify Tyler Robinson's car say the driver of the car was bald and there were 3 other people in the car? Well, Mark, maybe the reason you're making a big deal out of this and virtually no one else is because Tyler Robinson confessed And then a video was shown in court of him literally shooting Charlie. So even if you're correct about the doorbell cam and this lady and the discrepancy in her testimony, it's kind of superseded by Tyler Robinson confessed, and then people in the courtroom were shown a video of him shooting Charlie.
2: And even if you didn't have that degree of specificity at the ready, why are you arguing with Steve about it? If the defense...
0: Yeah, there it is.
1: I was going to say that too.
2: Yes.
1: I was going to say that
2: too. The defense should know this too and be using it if they think it's valid.
1: Yes.
2: Argue with them.
1: Yes, correct. Number two, why are there multiple people, including the owner of a restaurant in Utah, claiming that Tyler was there eating dinner and paid with a credit card when he was supposedly in Orem, according to his text messages with Twigs? Well, he confessed. Let me repeat myself. He confessed, and there's video of him shooting Charlie.
2: And the defense will also be using that one, too.
1: He confessed, and there's video of him shooting Charlie. I think this is these are maybe some major points we should stress. So let me repeat this again.
0: Yeah, I wasn't listening.
1: So we have a confession and then we have video.
0: What?
1: Confession and video. We have confession and video. Here's the thing. What you're actually doing, Mark, is what people do with the Gospels. Well, you know, Mark says this though, that Jesus went to here first, and then Luke says that he actually went here on that day and gave that sermon a week later. I don't know how many trials you've lined up with, but if everybody had a completely uniform, perfectly in alignment understanding of the minutiae of the details here, wouldn't you guys all be saying this is just completely a concocted narrative and nobody believes this? So which one is it? You're upset with the congruencies, but if there were none, and everybody was in complete, total, seamless, zombie-like uniformity, you'd maybe rightfully complain that the whole thing was concocted and a scam. Because human beings are subjective in nature, and nobody gets all the details like that completely spread out perfectly. That's why I think it's important, and let me just stress it one more time. I think it's important to stress this one more time. I could be overrating it. I could be, but I do kind of feel like it. We shouldn't bury the lead here that he confessed and there's video of him shooting Charlie. Again, I feel that's important. Maybe I'm wrong that he confessed and there's video of him doing the shooting. By the way, two things you never mentioned in any of your points. There's a reason why this saying is the devil's in the details. Number three, why are you personally suggesting that people need to stay silent to ensure justice for Charlie?
2: That never happened.
1: That never happened.
2: Never.
1: I told you yesterday.
0: A great disciple of Candace, by the way.
1: Yeah,
0: good job.
1: I told you yesterday that the people who were there or closest to the chain of evidence on purpose have not said much in public until now because they did not want to interrupt the chain of evidence or make it more difficult for the prosecution. And now that chain of evidence has been presented, you're now hearing them come forth and be more specific about what they have thought the entire time. I was speaking specifically about that group, just not people in general. I told people, how many times did I say on this show, hey, I don't begrudge anybody that doesn't trust any of the official narratives these days. So why don't we just have a trial and wait and see the evidence, right? You know, my friend, all of our friends and former colleague, Steve Baker, lost his job here because he firmly believes that the feds have the wrong person in Brian Cole, the DC pipe bomber. He firmly believes this. Well, guess what? As of now, we're going to have a trial, right? And we're going to find out if Steve Baker was wrong about something for practically the first time ever, or if he was right again. We're going to have a trial. Why have I not been here either promoting Steve or decrying Steve? Because there's going to be a trial. I don't know. I know Steve. I trust Steve. But I also am a total depravity guy. So here's my great idea. Why don't we just wait and have a trial? And you know who's not offended by my position on this? Steve Baker. Because he just texted me again yesterday about something. We're just going to have a trial. It's okay to wait. I was just saying, why don't we just wait and see the evidence? Okay. Then he says, but Steve, this is a pre-trial hearing. Nowhere near all the evidence has been presented and they haven't even selected the jury yet. Those things are true, but let me continue. He says the main prosecution witness is a transvestite who was granted immunity for some reason. Actually, the main prosecution witness is Tyler Robinson. You keep leaving this part out. So I think I just have to keep stressing this. He confessed, and he's on video shooting Charlie. He confessed, and then he's on video shooting Charlie. I kind of think those two points maybe like clarify everything else. It's a little bit like you could find certain lines of ascension that are different in Kings compared to the lines in Chronicles and think maybe that throws the whole Bible off. Or you can start with, did Jesus walk out of the tomb? What's more important, whether the ascension of the specific kings of Israel are in perfect alignment between Chronicles and Kings, or whether Jesus walked out of the tomb, guys? What's the clarifying event, do you think? What determines the status of somebody's soul? Which one is it?
2: Well, your point makes it obvious that somebody is definitely being silent about something, but it's not Steve. It's you.
1: Yes.
2: Whatever your name is.
1: He goes on to ask me, are you trying to confuse people by pretending this is the trial and then get a conviction in the court of public opinion based off of the probable cause ham sandwich indictment portion of the proceedings? I'm not the one that brought any evidence into the public. This was all broadcast on television.
0: Really, really pissing me off. Are you detecting a pattern here, Todd and Steve? Are you
1: detecting neglecting the confession and that he's on video shooting Charlie?
0: Are you detecting a pattern here? So a bunch of smart-sounding, plausible, maybe germane questions, two or three of them. And then something, an accusation disguised as a question that you never said, that is bearing false witness. And then we ask even more questions that sound germane based off of the accusation framed as a question. Or did you pick up on
1: correct,
0: that?
1: Correct.
0: Who else does that?
1: That would be Satan.
0: Yes.
1: I don't have any issues with any of your questions. I've answered them repeatedly. He confessed, and then there's video of him shooting Charlie on that rooftop using the gun that his fingerprints are on, which brings me to the next one. Why is it bombshell evidence that Tyler's DNA was on his own gun, but not worth mentioning that the DNA of Lance Twiggs and three other people was also on the gun? Because stay with me now. Follow me, Mark. Okay, I'm unsure if you're in Bowling Green, Kentucky or Bowling Green, Ohio. I don't know the status of how education's performing in either community. But stay with me here and see if you can follow this is going to get real complicated. Okay? Tyler confessed, and then there's video of him on the rooftop shooting my friend. Did any of the other people whose DNA is on that gun, did they confess and then have video of them shooting my friend on that rooftop? Does that apply to anybody else whose DNA is on said gun? Or the towel that was also found, that was also mentioned in the trial? Anybody else's DNA there involved that they confessed and then there's video of them shooting Charlie from the roof? Does that include anybody else whose DNA has been found there?
2: No.
1: Furthermore, let's expand the pool all the more. Does that include anybody else's DNA that's ever lived? Ever freaking lived on Earth? Ever? Is there anybody else's DNA in the history of planet freaking Earth that was found on the gun and confessed to shooting Charlie Kirk, and there's video of him doing it from a roof? Does that not only not apply to the three people here, but any people that have lived since Genesis chapter 3? Ever, ever. Going back to like before the Noah flood. Anybody who's ever lived. Has anybody else confessed to killing Charlie Kirk? Being seen doing it on video with their DNA on the gun they did it with on video. Does that apply to anybody else that's ever lived? Ever lived. Ever. Or ever will live. That would be why, Mark. That would answer your question. Then at the end, he wants to know, why am I blasting away at random Facebook comments and Candace Owens and her Egyptian airline Kraken instead of actually following the trial? Mark, you just told me and reminded me it wasn't a trial. That was a pretrial hearing. It wasn't the actual trial, and the jury hasn't been seated yet.
2: And you don't believe in the trial yourself because you keep pretending like if you're so smart and you know all this stuff, doesn't the defense also know it too?
1: Correct. Let me close with this. The gun was recovered exactly in the bush, wrapped in a towel, exactly as Robert Robinson described it in his text messages to Lance Twiggs. A Mauser 98, 30-06, wrapped in a black towel in the wooded area across from Campus Drive, right where surveillance shows as well that the rooftop figure fleeing within minutes of the shot. That his DNA is all over it. Major contributor on the stock, grips, trigger, trigger guard, bolt, barrel, and scope. On the fired casing, on two of the unfired casings, on the screwdriver left on the roof. The casings were engraved, "Hey, fascists, catch among them." All right. And so was a separate test shot casing, forensically matched as fired by the same rifle, sitting on a safe next to his bedroom. Plus boxes of Remington 30-06 and perforated paper targets. Surveillance also puts him there. On the low C center roof, lying in the prone position facing the courtyard, then up and running the moment Charlie was shot. Visiting the campus three other times that same day in different clothing, including the roof and the amphitheater where the shooting happened. His own phone puts him there. Two Google Map routes stored on his device, one starting near the shooting scene 23 minutes after Charlie was killed, headed to a car wash, where surveillance confirms his Challenger arrived at 12:57, the second at 1:33 a.m. in the early mornings of September 11th, routing from near the rifle's location directly back to his home. His car puts him there. A Ring camera caught the Challenger parked near campus after midnight. At 12:30 a.m., officers contacted that car at Campus Drive, wrote down the plate, and traced it through the DMV record straight to Tyler Robinson, the same window he was texting Lance Twiggs about, sneaking back for the gun. The autopsy fits, cause of death, homicide by a single gunshot wound, recovered fragments measured consistent with a 30 caliber bullet. His own family turned him in. His parents recognized him from the released images and confronted him. A family friend helped coordinate his surrender. Twiggs identified him on the surveillance footage. But Mark in Bowling Green, brother, you've got this all figured out. You need to get on the phone to the Tyler Robinson defense. A grave injustice is being done here. You could save the day, sir. But I'm going to warn you. I mean, I could go on with the evidence, but let me just go ahead and not bury the lead here, Mark. I'm going to warn you. You're probably going to have a tough task overcoming the fact that Tyler Robinson confessed and they have a video of him in a prone firing position on the rooftop from where Charlie Kirk was shot right at the moment he was shot at. Those are going to be two objections that are probably going to be very difficult, Mark, for you to get over the top of. But I wish you Godspeed, sir, in your best attempts. Gentlemen, your thoughts on this or anything else today?
2: Yeah, I mean, what's the movie where the Jim Carrey lives in the bubble?
1: The Truman Show.
2: The Truman Show.
1: It's my daughter Anna's all-time favorite movie.
2: This guy's pretending like all of reality, as it applies to this case, is the Truman Show. If it is, I want to know, too. But more likely, you're just on crack.
0: Oh, no, I think you're on Gnosticism. More addicting than crack. I think that's what you're on. You got that special knowledge. What are you going to do for your next hit, though, after this is all over?
1: Go hard, Romans 8:28.
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6: July 14th already. Wow. So we're in the 40s in the amount of days till college football begins.
7: Nice. Nice.
6: Before we know it, it's going to be on us.
7: I know. I'm excited.
6: Me too.
7: I want football so bad.
6: Me too.
7: Soccer put me,
6: World Cup
7: soccer put me, so this is great and everything, but
6: yeah.
7: I need some football.
6: Well, let's
7: get to the real football, yeah.
6: Yeah. Your favorite team just might be sporting several sponsor patches on their uniforms this year.
7: Good.
6: Yeah, that's great.
7: I'm all right with that.
6: You okay with that?
7: Hell,
6: I get it.
7: That's where we're at.
6: They have to pay millions now for their players. So they're looking for any and all sources of revenue they can find. I'm just not excited about the NASCAR look.
7: I know.
6: That becomes inevitable here. Might as well just print Valvoline across their helmets and be done with
7: it.
6: They will. Because they will. Yeah, they probably will.
7: If I'm a player, if I'm a player, I want my own QR code on my uniform. So that when I'm playing, fans will give me money in my QR code.
6: Okay.
7: I like that a lot.
6: You think that's what they would do?
7: Absolutely.
6: They'd just give you money. Okay.
7: Absolutely. You make a great play, boop, QR code, send me money.
6: Probably would work. Yeah, they'd probably make a lot of money.
7: Absolutely.
6: That way. You know, and they're getting stressed out with all the money that they have to pay out, so... You know, $20 million or $21 or $22 million can come from the college itself.

0: 12. Then you have all the NIL money
1: right.
0: to consider. And it's just difficult now.
1: Very difficult.
0: Really tough.
1: Very difficult because the players aren't really necessarily concerned with the long-term projects.
0: No.
1: Of right. Building a good team around them.
0: No, just giving several million dollars.
1: Getting a good education in 4 years. And getting that degree. Ha!
0: Yeah, that's not happening.
1: No, it is not.
0: If it ever was, it's certainly not now.
1: No way. Show me the money, man. That's it.
0: Yeah. All right, so President Trump wanted Lindsey Graham's sister appointed to fill his seat, and that's exactly what happened. So he's going to finish. She is going to finish out his term now.
1: Yeah, he said he posted a post on Truth saying that he wanted her.
0: Yeah,
1: to be.
0: And just like that, it happened.
1: And just like that, right.
0: I recommend to Governor Henry McMaster, Lindsey Graham's wonderful sister, Darlene, to serve as interim senator from the great state of South Carolina. This would be a fabulous tribute to Lindsey, who loved her dearly. You know what? I don't want a fabulous tribute to Lindsey Graham. It should be somebody who would make a great senator. If she's the one, that's fine. But is she the one? Conservative, smart, capable. That's what you want. I don't, it's not, you know, like a, it wasn't Lindsey's seat to own and then hand off to a family member.
1: Well, it kind of was.
0: No, it's really not.
1: Kind of was.
0: But it's
1: not. That's the way those Senate seats have been. That's why John Cornyn was so shocked that he got booted.
0: Yeah.
1: But that's the way those Senate seats have been. Right? I mean, I'll never.
0: That's the way we treat it, but it's not that way. It's not that way. Oh. And we need to stop treating it as such.
1: Okay.
0: And doing things like, okay, his sister, he loved his sister, give it to her. What? Is she the best qualified for it?
1: Well, that's what, if we have the video, let's hear the governor.
0: All right, let's hear it.
2: Today under the law, it's my duty to, and honor, to name someone to serve in the place of this irresistible man. This irreplaceable man.
0: There you go.
2: This extraordinary man. For the remainder of his term. Lindsey took care of his little sister in years long departed. It's my honor to ask his little sister, Darlene Graham, to finish his work for him now. And by the way, Darlene, I don't know if I told you, but after we spoke on the phone in the wee hours of Sunday morning, and you agreed to serve through tears earlier, I had wondered what you would say, and I was humbled by your quickness to see the duty that you had to serve.
0: Hmm.
1: There you go.
0: So I guess she's got a duty to serve.
1: Well, she does.
0: But he never said anything about her being the best candidate for that position.
1: Well, they'll find that out, right? She said she wasn't going to run again. She wasn't going to run.
0: So she's just going to fill the seat. She's not going to run for it.
1: Right. That's what she said.
0: Huh.
1: You know, that usually, I think we've seen in the past.
0: Yeah. That
1: they decide, you know what?
0: As soon as they get a taste of it in Washington, you know what? I think I will run for this.
1: I might be able to live in this office.
0: I deserve this. I don't know. We'll see. I don't know that much about her. So maybe she is the best qualified. I hope she is.
1: Yeah, for this interim piece. I mean, this. I think we have her saying her last couple of minutes of her speech, her acceptance yesterday.
0: Yeah, here it is.
3: I know Lindsey was loved and respected by many, and I greatly appreciate the memories and even the funny stories that have been shared. These shared experiences, along with our faith, have gotten us through these past two very difficult days. Next, I want to thank the governor for selecting me to serve the remainder of Lindsey's term. It is such an honor. Lindsey has always been there for me, and now I will be there for him. My brother was the most amazing person, outstanding leader, and just a genuinely good man. He was kind and considerate and loved by his family dearly. As I think everyone would agree, Lindsay worked harder than anyone. He worked nonstop to make our state, country, and world better. He loved his family and loved serving this state and our country. He dedicated his life to our country. It is such a privilege to get to finish some of his important work, and I promise to work hard over the next several months to support the president and carry forward the efforts of my brother on behalf of the citizens of South Carolina and the United States. I know Lindsay thought the world of his staff and colleagues, and with their support, I feel confident. I think this is what Lindsay would have wanted, and I plan to honor him Absolutely. In this way. Now to Lindsay, I miss you more than I can even put into words, but I'm going to do this. I got it. Thank you.
1: The people may demand what she wants and stay in office once she gets there.
0: You think?
1: The people may demand it.
0: Yeah, they might. I doubt it, but they might. They've gotten until July 28th to demand it.
1: They may demand it.
0: 21st through the 28th is when you can demand it. After that, it's going to be too late. Yeah. So, and then the primary is on August 11th. So this has got to happen fast.
1: Yeah, it's going to happen fast.
0: Somebody with a war chest already available needs to step up.
1: There's
0: I don't know who that is.
1: There are several people that are have their eyeball on it. Mm-hmm. And one of them is Nancy Mace.
0: Oh, yeah, right.
1: There's a couple others, big South Carolinians that are like, I could do that.
0: Mm-hmm. This is their big opportunity.
1: They are lying, it is.
0: We'll see. Because that seat was going to be his as long as he lived. Well,
1: Of course, it was. And that's why you say, we have to stop that. But of course,
0: mm-hmm.
1: That's Lindsey Graham's seat. Duh.
0: Yep.
1: And I remember when he was out, asking for more money for the campaign. And I'm like, okay, I guess that's what you have to do, but mm-hmm. Lindsey, no, who's going after
0: Lindsey?
1: Yeah,
0: he acted like he was in danger. Yeah. And then we looked it up, and he was like 40 points ahead. It's like, okay.
1: I mean, I think you'd be okay.
0: Uh-huh. Yeah. Interestingly, the FBI has gone back to his residence, and they must suspect some foul play, or they're
1: DC,
0: looking into it.
1: DC and South Carolina, right?
0: Yeah.
1: Yeah.
0: So I don't know. I don't know if he has. Maybe he has documents.
1: Maybe.
0: That they need to take care of, but seems to me that they might suspect something happened.
1: Something.
0: Based on him just getting back from Ukraine. Right. Did the Russians do something to him? I don't know. It's weird. He was an advocate for Ukraine, so they wouldn't have, right? They needed him. They wanted him in office. But the Russians, not so much.
1: No, they did not, yeah.
0: The Iranians, not so much. So I don't know.
1: That's for sure.
0: I don't know. But they're looking
1: Iranians
0: into it.
1: Don't want none of that. Nope. Lindsey Graham.
0: Nope.
1: Lindsey Graham put the whole war chest on your ass. Oh.
0: Yep.
1: Did you say something against us? Boots on the ground, airstrikes, let's go. Mm-hmm. Which maybe. I mean, are we close to boots on the ground in Iran?
0: Are we?
1: I don't know. I'm asking. Honestly, I don't know. I thought we'd be long done with this stupid thing.
0: Yeah, I do too.
1: And there's not Vietnam. I got it. But originally it was 4 or 5 weeks or something like that, right? I mean, it was supposed to wrap this thing up.
0: Yep.
1: And they're not wrapping it up. And it's just...
0: No, in some ways it's worse.
1: Yeah.
0: So, I really want him to take care of it and just get out. Get out. No nation building afterward. Just take care of this thing and let's be done with it.
1: And what does that entail?
0: I don't know. Massive bombing campaign?
1: Which they claim they're kind of doing, right?
0: Yeah. It's not massive, though. I don't think. It's still sort of selective bombing, I would call it. I'd like to see a massive bombing campaign right now. It's the only thing they understand.
1: Remember the videos from World War II where they just had places dropping bombs.
0: Whole thing's on fire.
1: That's what I want.
0: It's rubble and fire. That's That's what needs to be left behind. Not just a smoldering Iran.
1: A little strike from a drone.
0: Uh-huh, right. I mean, that's unfortunate for the people there, but again, they sucked a lot of the sympathy out of me during that rally.
1: Right.
0: Okay. All right. Bye-bye. I was on your side. And then this.
1: Well, they released photos of our drone, our single drones, blowing up submarines. I thought the Navy was at the bottom of the sea.
0: Oh, well, it is.
1: But we should have the video of them. And
0: did they make a new one?
1: Kind of cool. Here we go. Yeah.
0: Okay.
1: Do you see the drone, the drone boat coming in?
0: Yeah. Oh, yeah. Yeah, yeah. So we actually get to see it in action. Huh. Oh, wow. Yeah, that's...
1: Yeah, nice.
0: That's fun.
1: Yeah. In your eyes, this should be...
0: Yeah, like, nonstop.
1: Now there should be nonstop. Another one coming.
0: 5,000 of them. Three. One after another.
4: It was three.
0: Yeah, that's short of what I'm talking about. I'm talking about 5,000 of them smashing into places over and over.
4: That was the port. Okay. Of the Navy, so.
0: Okay.
4: And it was a submarine, I think. I think, Jeffy, you said that it was a submarine.
0: So, they say that these are close to unstoppable, these drone boats. You can't stop them. You fire at it, it still keeps
1: still
0: coming.
1: Still keeps coming. Yeah, yeah. There's no
0: you hit it,
4: there's no
0: it
4: human.
0: Keeps
4: there's
0: coming.
1: There's no human to be scared.
0: Yep, right.
4: Yes.
0: And here's a pretty good indication of that. I don't know if they're firing at it, but they can't stop it. There's nothing right.
4: they
0: can do
4: can't,
0: here.
4: Because Navy's at the bottom of the sea.
1: Right. That's what I thought.
0: Well, that was the last one.
1: Okay, so
0: now it's at the
1: bottom of the
0: sea. I thought
1: the Navy was at the bottom of the sea.
0: Well, this is just a port attack, though.
4: Yeah, it's just a port attack.
1: Submarine there. Okay, mm-hmm. All right. And I thought we had word that our pal Mahmoud Ahmadinejad, the former leader of Iran, was dead. And then I see a story this morning talking about Mahmoud Ahmadinejad.
0: Yeah,
1: being held under house arrest or something by the leader.
4: Oh yeah, he's in house arrest.
1: Okay, so I thought he was dead.
0: They did. I mean, there was a report like that.
1: He was in their big meeting.
0: Yeah,
1: when we blew up the big town hall meeting they were having with all the sheiks or whatever they call themselves.
0: Yeah. Apparently not. Apparently he's okay.
1: Okay.
0: Now he's under house arrest. He was dealing with the Israelis or something?
1: Yeah, there was some Israel
0: That's
1: tie.
0: Amazing.
1: Huh. I don't know. And who knows?
0: Is he in business
1: with... It's even true.
0: Yeah. Who knows? Who knows? They're just pissed at everybody right now.
1: Yeah.
0: So. But I don't know. It needs to be... We need to ramp this thing up and then just end it. And
4: he said it.
0: Come home.
4: Tonight and tomorrow night, right?
0: Yeah, they're just big.
4: Yep.
0: Yeah, huge.
1: Yeah, okay.
0: Tonight and tomorrow night. Okay. As long as he doesn't call him off, because that happens a lot of times.
4: I think he's done. I think he's embarrassed.
0: Yeah, he seems to be. To be fed up with it, which is great.
4: Which is what we told him.
0: Because I am too.
4: We told him not to negotiate with terrorists.
0: Yeah.
1: Yeah.
0: Yeah. And that's essentially what we've been doing, right?
1: Well, I guess we're still meeting with them, right? Which he said would be okay with meeting.
0: There's supposed to be another one this Saturday.
1: Yeah, but
0: so
1: I mean, they're still mouthing off.
0: I know.
1: Still mouthing off. We got to pull the car over. Is what has to happen.
4: Right. You treat this as a family car.
0: You want me to come back there and give you something to cry about?
1: I have to pull this thing over.
0: That's what they want. Yeah. So we're pulling over.
4: We're pulling over.
0: And I'm going to deal with it right now.
1: That's true.
0: Okay.
1: Because it feels like mom is just hollering at him right now.
0: Yes, it does feel like that. So I'm going to pull the car over to the side of the road, and I'm going to come back there, and I'm going to give you something to cry about.
1: That's what we want.
0: Okay,
1: that's what we want.
0: That must happen now.
4: Yeah, it must happen.
0: Because it's all they understand, right? We've tried to do it the other way over and over and over and over. President himself yesterday said, we've been down this road like 10 times.
1: Right.
0: Probably even more than that. And it's ridiculous now. So, sorry, you ran out of chances.
1: Yeah.
0: We're done now.
4: And he's been patient.
0: Extremely. Because he does respect human life. I really believe that.
1: I believe that, too.
4: Just like a dictator, right?
0: Yeah.
4: Just like a dictator.
0: Uh-huh. Yeah, because all dictators respect human life.
4: They respect life, yeah.
0: Yeah. So, you know, he's tried. He's done everything he can. It was like the Russia-Ukraine thing where he got fed up with them, too, because he couldn't get either one of them to agree to anything.
1: Right.
0: And this has been very similar to that. Except we're just not dealing with the right people, apparently. Because there's factions of the government like that launched missiles the other day.
1: And those people don't want to deal with us anyway.
0: They don't. Nope.
4: Those are the hardliners, right?
1: Yes.
4: Those are the ones that actually believe that we must destroy America.
0: So maybe we have to kill everybody in the IRGC before we can have peace with them.
4: Okay.
0: But let's do it then.
1: Okay. Yeah, I mean, let's do it. We probably don't know where they're at. I would hope that we do.
0: Mm-hmm.
1: I would hope at least Israel does.
4: We could just release Pistol Pete. He's ready.
1: Pistol Pete, I believe that Pistol Pete is ready. But that leads us back into, can we do the bombing campaign like we want? And I mean, just carpet bomb the place. I mean, Iran's a fairly sizable country.
0: Yes.
1: Now, there's a lot of places.
0: With 90 million people in it.
1: Yeah.
4: Well, I don't think we should bomb all 90 million.
1: I kind of do.
4: Okay, well then, I'm out. My support is out.
0: But where do you...
1: Okay, 70.
0: Where do you stop? Where do you start and where do you stop? I guess you could just make it uncomfortable for the people who live there by taking out power plants.
4: I think we need to go bridges
0: that would do it.
4: And power plants.
0: Yeah.
4: And then...
0: That's what we said we were going to do a long time ago, and we haven't done it
1: yet. Yeah, that's true.
0: So maybe we don't want to just do that.
1: We don't want to hurt the people.
4: And then when we did say we were going to do the power plant and the bridges, the Iran people, what did they do? They sent women and children to block the bridges.
0: They surrounded the power plants.
1: And we have to be able to
0: agonize.
4: And we can't.
1: We have to be able to say so. So.
4: Okay.
1: Mm-hmm. We have to be able to do that.
0: I know.
1: We haven't been able to do it because that's the thing. They put women and children around the power plants.
0: Mm-hmm.
1: Now we can't bomb it. Otherwise, somebody will be mad and we're committing war crimes.
0: Would that stop them?
1: So,
0: no. If we put Americans around a power plant, on your life.
1: No way. They may kill them anyway.
4: They may kill them.
0: They would.
4: That's the whole point.
0: Absolutely.
4: Killing Americans,
0: would.
4: Yeah.
0: Yep. In fact, they'd kill the people surrounding the plant and not get
4: the plant. Yeah.
0: Yeah.
4: But then does that make us worse than them? Because we are better than them.
1: Oh, it does not make us worse than them. No.
0: Mm-hmm. Well, how many chances? Again, how many chances have we given? And how many more do we owe them?
4: I don't think we owe them anything.
0: We don't. Here's President Trump talking about Iran and saying that we should have it under control soon.
5: He's said now to Congress that we are back at war. How long do you expect this to take? And what's the legal
6: take
5: basis?
6: Take what?
5: The war.
6: Well, I think it's going very fast. We've demolished their military. We're hitting them very hard. We had a deal yesterday or the day before yesterday. It was all done. And then they broke up that deal immediately because they found out there was something in the deal they didn't like. And they're wired differently, and we're not going to put up with it. We are just going forward. We're attacking them tonight. We're taking out all of their capability for anything having to do with the Strait, with the Hormuz Strait. And I think in the end, we will end up discontrolling the whole thing.
5: And
6: what they're doing is being very foolish, very stupid, and they've treated people horribly. They've killed 52,000 protesters so far that we can determine. It might be more than that, but 52,000 protesters have been killed.
0: Jeez.
6: And it's really a terrible situation. But we'll have it under control very quickly.
0: Okay.
1: All right.
0: I've heard that before, but we'll see.
1: Yeah.
0: They had another deal that they already reneged on. Oh, that's amazing.
1: Yep.
0: Over and over and over and over again. Here he is talking about the Hormuz reimbursement.
6: Crazy. And we're not going to put it up. Yeah, I want to be reimbursed because we're protecting a very rich portion of the world. We're spending money. And so what we've done is we are going to be reimbursed for protection. We're protecting by the countries that we're helping. For instance, you look at the five countries. You have Saudi Arabia. You have UAE. You have Qatar. Bahrain, and by the way, you have others. You have Kuwait,
7: and you have others, and they will do very well. Mm-hmm. But we think it's appropriate that we don't need them. You know, we have more oil than any other country in the world. When you add Venezuela, which has been amazing, which has tremendous amounts of oil that we control, when you add Venezuela and everything else, we have more than 50% of the world supply. We don't need it.
1: Okay. That's good news.
0: Mm-hmm.
1: I'm glad to hear that. I don't see that reflected in the price at the pump.
0: No, but, for sure. It's gone the other way.
1: Yeah.
0: Recently.
1: Yeah.
0: It's up to, what, 339?
4: Well, I think so.
1: It was
0: in some places.
1: Yeah. Too much. Whatever it is.
0: It is too much.
1: Too much.
0: I don't like the reimbursement thing. It just seems mob related.
1: Well, he posted it. He posted a True Social about getting. You know what?
0: Uh-huh.
1: You should put the True Social post up.
0: Let's see it.
1: And read it as Godfather.
0: And
1: it looks something
0: like this. I recommend the Governor Henry. No, that's not the one.
1: No, nope, that's not,
0: that's
1: the,
0: not
1: one.
0: The one.
1: That's the Henry McMaster.
0: That's not the mob announcement right there. It's the one. It's the one that maybe we don't even have it.
1: Yeah,
0: but
1: change for protection on the Hormuz. That's what I'm
0: okay.
1: That's not it. It should be there. Why is it not?
0: Is it full screen?
1: Yeah, it should be.
0: Yeah, there. I don't see it.
1: Fine.
0: Somehow that slipped through the cracks.
1: Fine.
0: But I don't like it.
8: You need to pay for protection over there, okay? I'm just talking about 20%, all right? We've been giving you protection for free all this time. Now, you need to pay so that we can do what must be done over there.
0: It's a little, isn't it?
1: It is a little like that.
0: Like,
1: it is a little like that,
0: for your protection. Okay.
1: But I mean, we're spending.
0: Maybe I'm the only one that feels that way. But
1: we're spending a lot of money protecting these ships.
0: Yeah.
1: You know?
4: Shouldn't we be getting reimbursed if we're using our equipment?
1: That's the Trump people right there. That's the Trump guy right there.
4: If we're using our equipment, our military, then you pay for protection because it costs money.
8: You need to pay protection over there so that we can do what must be done. You talking to me, huh? You ain't talking to me over there. You come to me on the day of my daughter's wedding.
1: And
8: you give me no respect.
1: I cannot refuse.
0: I don't know.
4: Really? In all seriousness,
0: I don't like
4: about
0: it. I do, yes.
4: Then what's the difference?
0: Because nobody owns the Strait of Hormuz. There it is.
1: They've made a point of nobody owning it.
0: Yeah, international law says that not even the neighboring country, if you're right on the Strait or this whatever waterway it is,
1: right.
0: You don't own it. That's international waters. Now, the countries like, you know, around our border, I think it's 12 miles that we control.
4: Yeah.
0: But when it's a strait that everybody's transiting through for commerce, nobody owns those.
4: Yeah, but at this point, there's an issue. So we have the best military in the world, so we're going to use it.
0: Mm-hmm.
4: And just give us some money.
1: 20% sounds good. Is that a starting point?
0: No doubt.
4: 20%, you know what?
1: 20%. You know what? For you, 10%.
4: Yeah.
0: I don't know.
4: I like it. It's a great idea.
0: Okay. Let's see the truth again.
1: Yeah, okay.
0: There it is. Okay, so the Hormuz Strait is open and will remain open with or without Iran. We are reinstating Iranian blockade.
1: We're doing what?
0: We're reinstating.
1: Godfather?
0: What
1: the hell?
8: We are reinstating the Iranian blockade. So named because it was only stopping Iran ships or customers from entering or leaving. All other countries will have fair and open use of this strait. The U.S. over there will be from this point forward known as the guardian of the Hormuz Strait over there.
1: I didn't come up with the name over there.
4: It's great. Brilliant.
0: Brilliant. Brilliant.
1: Brilliant.
0: Okay, good. Good. I do think that's how, you know, Republicans feel about it.
1: I think so. I think that's where we're at,
4: Because NATO's not going to do anything. We'll step up, but then you have to pay us.
0: What if we split the chores? Then would people have to pay? Britain is there sometimes. And, we're there sometimes. France, other times.
1: They send their ships, their military to, guard their ships.
4: Which is what he told them, right? He said, get in there, escort yourself out. Why are you waiting for us to do it?
0: Yeah. Right.
4: He said that the first time.
0: Yeah, he did.
1: He did say that.
0: And it's a great point. You want your ships to get through, go escort them through. We're not going to do it. That's what I think should happen.
4: But now
0: you want your ship to get through the strait, go escort it.
4: But now I realize that, we can make some money out of this. So don't send your stupid ships because they're not going to make it.
1: Mm-hmm. I'll watch them for you.
4: Yeah, I'll do it for you as a gift.
8: I'll take care of it over there.
1: Yeah.
8: You come to me on the day of my daughter's wedding. Over there. You pay me no respect. You don't kiss my ring.
1: Yeah, I cannot refuse.
8: You don't call me Godfather.
0: I don't know. It's
1: awesome.
4: That's a great look.
0: It is?
4: Yes. This is a great look for America.
0: You think?
4: You kiss our ring, we'll protect you. You don't kiss the ring, get out.
0: I am kind of tired of doing everything for free.
4: Yes.
0: And being the world's police and the world's guardian.
1: Chris talking you into it.
0: Yeah. I mean.
4: We have the Guardian of the Americas. Now we have the Guardian of the Hormuz. Mm. Okay. 20%.
1: Right.
4: We'll take care of it.
1: We still have... To be fair, we still have Cuba to take care of.
4: That's part of the Gardens of America.
1: Yeah,
0: Greenland, Cuba.
1: Well,
4: Greenland's already ours, and I believe they have a deal, right? They have a deal.
1: Ours. I'm so sick of people thinking Greenland isn't ours. I'm sick of that.
4: They have a flag. It's ours. Our listeners plant the flag.
1: A listener of this show.
0: Yeah.
1: And my show, Chewing the Fat, planted a flag. So it's already ours. And they're silly to think that. If Denmark thinks that Greenland is theirs, they can think that. It's a lie. Mm-hmm. We own it. Mm-hmm. It's ours.
0: Come take it from us.
4: Come and take it.
1: They already allowed us to have the military base there. Come and take it.
4: We expanded the military base, right?
1: Right.
0: Mm-hmm. Okay. We did. Yep.
1: So
4: it's ours.
0: Okay.
4: Fix it, boys. We could go home early.
0: Fixed it.
4: We could go home early.
0: Done in the first half hour.
4: Pat is
1: That's
4: in
1: pretty
4: for
1: good.
4: The
0: pretty good.
1: Pretty good.
4: We got it.
0: That's pretty good.
1: That's pretty good.
0: All right, well, we'll see you tomorrow.
1: That's what happens when you pull over. Things get straightened out.
0: That's right. And we just straightened
1: That's right.
0: All right, 888-900-3393. Pat Unleashed on Twitter. We'll check the Fat Five with Jeffy coming up.

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0: 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Pat Unleashed on Twitter. Jeffy checks the Fat Five for us this morning.
1: Awesome.
0: Hopefully, awesome. If he can figure out how to turn on a microphone.
2: I was finishing reading my story about the T-Rex that's going for sale today. I want it bad.
0: An entire T-Rex?
2: I want
0: T-Rex?
2: It bad. Yeah. It's the,
3: so it is it, entirely?
2: It's the T-Rex known as Gus that they found in South Dakota.
0: That's it? Piece together or that's today. A different
2: one? Yeah, no, that's it. That's it right there.
0: Wow.
2: I want that bad. And
0: great would that be?
2: It's going to be up for auction today. Probably they're going to start the auctioning at $19 million.
3: I'm out. Yeah.
0: But that's worth it.
2: And they're saying it's probably going to go, you know, up to 30.
0: I could probably go to 28. I can't go to 28. Probably go to 28 million. Yeah.
3: Want to start right off at 28?
0: It's just that now that we've downsized, I'm not sure where I'm going to put it.
2: You're going to put it right outside these doors. In the
0: atrium. Would look great. Here,
3: right?
0: That would look that'd cool. be so great. Glenn, we need that.
2: Make that happen, Glenn.
0: Yes.
2: The last one that sold, we wanted it here. For some reason, it's not here yet.
3: It's still in transit.
2: This one needs to show up, man.
0: So they must disassemble that and then reassemble it?
2: Yeah, Gus.
0: At your house?
2: They named Gus.
3: It better. For $19 million, it better.
0: I hope that comes with assembly.
2: I know it probably does, but you have to probably pay for it.
0: Like, if that comes with IKEA instructions. Put part A into part Y, and then use the Allen wrench to... No.
2: First, build the stand.
0: Yeah.
2: Then you need the Then you need the poles that are going to hold it up. So you got to assemble those and make sure those are right. You want pole number one at 6 feet two inches.
3: Mm-hmm. Here's the thing. I mean, poles and stand not included.
0: That would suck.
2: Included.
0: Yeah, they have to be.
2: Right? If you're gonna
0: have to be.
2: If you're gonna write the check for $28 million,
0: yeah.
2: Come on, man.
3: If he's writing the check for $28 million, yes. He's also going to say, "You guys going to assemble this, right?"
2: Yeah, you got to bring it. You're going to bring it, but you probably have to pay for it. That for sure.
0: How great is that?
2: That would be so cool.
0: Huh.
2: So the guy found it. This Gus Harding. He had this property in South Dakota, and he wandered around for years picking up teeth and bones and stuff. And then
0: did he know all the time?
2: He found this. He died during the final excavation of this.
0: Mm.
2: So he never did see the full thing.
0: Wow.
2: Kind of sad. 38 feet long, 12 and a half feet tall. That would be so cool.
0: Mm-hmm.
2: Oh, I would love it. Just have it sitting right there in my house.
0: Mm-hmm.
2: So open the door and there's this dinosaur. That'd be great.
0: Yeah.
2: Okay. I know there was soccer in the Conor McGregor fight this past weekend, but also we had Wimbledon. After disappointments in Melbourne and Paris, Jannik Sinner of Italy defeated Alexander Zverev of Germany in Wimbledon for the men's final on Sunday, and then congratulations to Jannik. And then Saturday,
0: it's Jannik, but whatever.
2: What is it?
0: Jannik, but I think it's Jannik. I think that's how you pronounce his name.
2: I've always known him for years.
0: All right,
2: called him Jannik.
0: Jannik. Okay. All right. Maybe
2: he's never corrected me.
0: Oh, okay. Okay. I stand corrected.
2: And on Saturday, we had the sixth woman from her country to win the title in the Open era. Linda Naskova beat Carolina Muchova in the all Czech Wimbledon's final.
0: Wow.
2: That the sixth female from Czech. They're creating some powerhouses, man.
0: Mm-hmm.
2: And speaking of Conor McGregor fight, we got to grab Hillary Kennedy.
0: Yeah, when she comes in, she's got to explain
2: before,
0: what's going on
2: before
0: there.
2: Before the 4 minute buzz, because she's got to be bummed about her boy.
0: Yeah, and, I think she is.
2: And we got to find out what's going on with that. Let's see how she's
0: because didn't say he's going to come back again.
2: Yes,
3: he has one more fight in his contract.
0: Does he? Wow.
3: Yeah.
0: Okay, so he broke his leg. And now he's torn his ACL.
3: Allegedly, that's not confirmed.
0: It's not confirmed.
2: Okay. Oh, yeah, okay.
0: All right.
2: It's not confirmed.
3: He's just going, his mental right now is not there.
0: Yeah, he said his head. Yeah, his head was
3: he's in hell,
0: exploded basically. Or something. I don't know what happened.
2: Yeah, okay. All right, Connor. Maybe you just retire.
0: Maybe.
2: You know what?
0: Rogan says you don't do that. You don't do what he did. He's come back for the first time in, what, 5 years or something. And the first thing he tries is this spinning jump kick.
2: Right.
0: And then lands on it wrong, and he's done.
2: Right.
0: Done. It's dumb.
2: It was.
0: Yeah. It's too bad. Because that could have been a really good fight.
2: But he was practicing that.
3: All day.
2: I mean, that's what they were showing footage of. So he just landed wrong.
0: Yeah.
2: Right? Okay. I mean, it's really a bummer that it happened.
0: Yeah, it is.
2: But it did happen. We talked about this last week, and it's only gotten worse. Federal and state officials are investigating a multi-state surge in cycloporis. Yeah.
0: Okay. That's right.
2: The parasitic illness or exploding diarrhea. That's still going on, and it is exploding. And they still have no idea what in particular is causing it.
1: It was due to feces thrown all over the walls, the floor, the ceiling, and it stunk so bad.
2: You do not want cycloporosis. You do not want that.
0: Mm. So nailed Michigan, it again, though. Good job.
3: Yeah, good job.
2: You're welcome. That's,
0: nailed
2: that's
0: it.
2: Why I said it.
0: Yeah, okay.
2: Michigan has emerged as the primary hotspot for the infection, reporting more than 1,500 cases and 44 hospitalizations as of July 9th. This map here is the hotspots around the country. New York has almost 400. Ohio has over 364. North Carolina has a couple hundred. Illinois 141. Texas has 48. The other states are of course less. But be careful what you're eating. Wash everything.
0: They're thinking it might come from lettuce.
2: Yeah, but here's the thing: the bag lettuce, which they've had problems with before, but they don't know.
0: Yeah,
2: I mean, Taco Bell pulled some stuff off the shelf this past weekend.
3: It has to do with Taco Bell pulling the avocado, the pico de gallo, the lettuce.
2: Because they don't know. So I would just say, wash your hands. I would say that you don't want to end up like Al Roker at the White House, because that's what's going to happen if you don't wash your hands. And you get the explosive diarrhea.
4: You pooped in your pants.
5: I pooped my pants.
2: That's what's going to happen.
0: Yeah, so you don't want that.
2: Be careful out there. You do not.
0: Especially
2: want
0: if you're
2: that.
0: Going to the White House.
3: Don't eat lettuce.
0: Definitely don't. Yeah, not in advance.
2: I would say don't eat anything.
0: Right.
2: Just take it easy for the day.
0: Yep.
2: What could possibly go wrong? The Federal Communications Commission last week approved a startup's plan to launch a satellite reflecting sunlight into dark side of the earth. You could just run. If we have the video, I hope. Yeah. Well, this is the opening on their website, the Sunlight Company. The video is just shows their company. Reflect Orbital. They're going to launch the first satellite later this year, and they're going to hope that they're going to reflect sunlight into the dark side of the Earth. Reflect Orbital anticipates customers will include solar farms, rescue workers in emergency situations. A lot of people aren't too happy about it. Caution about light pollution, the impact it'll have on animals, the circadian rhythms, and the projects could also interfere with space research. Reflect Orbital's first satellite will include a 60-foot mirror that can light up a 3-mile-wide area on Earth with a full moon level of brightness for about 5 minutes. The company ultimately hopes to roll out up to about 50,000 satellites. There's not enough satellites up there. This company is going to launch 50,000 more, potentially charging $5,000 an hour with an annual contract and a higher rate in emergency situations. Okay.
3: That's brilliant.
2: It is brilliant, but I don't know.
0: And what will the use be? I mean, what do you need that for?
3: Most of it is for people like me who have solar panels at night. It just becomes nothing. So this will give us the ability to continue to charge at night.
2: If they can direct that. The first satellite does a 3-mile wide area for 5 minutes. You're not charging. That's for rescue operations.
3: That's for rescue. Yes.
2: Things like that, and that's why they need more than one, so that they can lengthen the time that the light is shown. In the dark side of the planet. But okay.
0: Yeah,
2: I know.
0: That's going to be cost prohibitive, I would think. That's
5: That's a lot.
2: That's a lot.
5: And then they want to put 50,000 satellites up there
2: to do
5: the same thing? How about no on that? How about no?
2: Well, there's no more changing clocks anyway, so you don't need to worry about it. The House of Representatives are going to vote this week on making daylight savings time permanent.
5: No.
2: If it passes the House.
5: Make standard time permanent.
2: I agree. I was looking at this list. Weather guy from Florida, Matt Devitt, he put out this list of, you know, if it changes, this is the sunrise time and the sunset times that we have to live with. And he said that the Miami actually is 7:50 a.m., not the 8:02 a.m. But I don't like it.
5: I don't like it either.
3: So this is the one that we don't like.
5: Now, right.
2: This is the one we don't like.
3: Crap.
5: But it's the one where mothers, I guess, some mothers are concerned that their kids are going to be going to school in the dark.
3: Oh.
5: And so.
2: See, the other one is part of the Tough Act, and we just need to do that one.
5: Right.
2: Okay. So I'm sorry that your kids have to stand on the corner in the dark, but tough.
5: Walk with them and make sure they don't run out in traffic.
2: It'll be okay.
5: Yeah.
3: Exactly.
5: Mm-hmm.
2: Yeah, it'll be all right. Mm-hmm.
5: Give them a flashlight.
3: Or school need to adjust their times.
5: Or school could adjust.
3: I think that'd be easier.
5: That's a good point.
3: For schools to adjust the time.
5: Yep.
2: Oh, my gosh. There's a thought.
5: What an idea.
3: It's not set in stone that you have to start at 7:30.
5: No, it's not.
2: Oh, my gosh. No, stop.
3: Put it with the next bond meeting. The next bond meeting, say, hey, we're going to change the time to 8:30.
2: I like it. Okay. Yeah.
5: Or you can move it half an hour. It doesn't have to be an hour.
2: Yeah, but I'm happy with them thinking at least to...
5: Yeah, stop the back and forth.
2: Yeah.
5: Can we do that? Just stop with the back. I mean, it is slightly better than going back and forth.
3: Yes, it is.
5: But that means we wouldn't gain the hour.
2: Correct.
5: This fall.
2: Correct.
5: So it'd just be over now.
3: Did you miss that hour?
5: I missed the hour.
3: Did you miss the hour?
5: Yeah, I'm still trying to recover from jumping ahead.
2: I kind of like it light, darker. I mean, later. You know, I like it later.
3: Yes,
5: do you?
3: Me too.
5: Yeah, I don't like it. I mean, I go to bed, you know, early because I get up at 2:33 in the morning. The sun's still shining right through my window.
2: Here's the thing. I know you're in the middle of construction, so maybe you can have them add on a thing called blinds and curtains.
5: I do have curtains.
2: Then you can close them.
5: I do, but still, it's just knowing that it's light affects my body. It's the circadian rhythm.
2: Throws me off. That's why you don't need the satellite lights.
3: Going back to the satellites, Pat, we have approximately 18,000 active satellites.
2: I know. We don't need 50,000 more.
5: Wow. But how many are inactive?
3: There's a lot. So I'm going to get there.
5: A lot.
3: So,
5: okay. 18,000 active.
3: 18,000 with 10,000 of them being Starlink only.
5: Okay.
2: Yeah. And he wants to put more.
3: The total of stuff around the Earth, like satellite debris, is 28,898.
2: Some of those are on different levels of the space.
5: Yes. Yes.
2: So that's why.
5: And they all eventually burn off in the atmosphere.
2: And that's why they have different times for launches that they have to watch the windows of. Because of the space debris and the satellites, and they have so much time for the openings to get through.
3: So about 10,000 inactive satellites.
5: Yeah, sounds like it. Yeah. I don't know why we didn't hang on to at least one space shuttle so we could go up there and clean up.
2: Yeah.
5: The debris.
3: Well, Jeffy had an idea.
5: Seems
3: about
5: like you
3: this.
5: Could. Do that, right?
2: Well, yeah, there are companies that are attempting to do that now.
5: Mm.
2: That are trying to do that. I mean, I've been after them for a long time to get rid of that space junk.
5: Mm-hmm.
2: Do you know who runs the garbage business? I mean, I don't know if you know who runs the garbage business, but
6: it's these people over there.
2: It is.
6: The same
2: people. Get in touch with them.
6: They're going to make a deal with you.
2: To make it happen for you, okay?
5: Mm-hmm.
2: That needs to happen. You know, when you think of Bronco Nagurski, you either think of him as a football player or a champion professional wrestler. Now, Nagurski was elected to the Pro Football Hall of Fame as a charter member in 1963, and he was awesome. But he was also a wrestler for a long time.
5: And he was arrested?
2: A wrestler.
5: Oh, a wrestler.
2: A wrestler.
5: Okay. Now, I don't think I knew that Bronco Nagurski, in addition to being one of the greatest pro football players of all time, was also a wrestler.
2: Yeah, he was a champion.
5: I don't think I knew that. Like a real, or was it the WWE?
2: No, it was the WWE. It was the WWE before it was the WWE.
3: No,
2: right,
3: relax. Relax in that room.
2: But in those days,
3: it's
2: it was different.
3: Real.
5: Yeah, it's all real. It's all real.
2: In those days, it was real.
3: Yeah, yeah.
5: No.
2: Look at that picture. That's Bronco Nagurski. Are you kidding me?
5: There he is.
2: So I went down a little.
5: I've seen that picture before.
2: I went down a little Nagurski rabbit hole yesterday.
5: He was a hairy dude.
2: So the preeminent sports writer of the day, okay. Grantland Rice,
5: yeah.
2: listed him as the two positions in picking his 1929 All-America team.
5: Mm-hmm.
2: Rice later wrote, "Who would you pick to win a football game? 11 Jim Thorpes, 11 Glenn Davises, 11 Red Granges, or 11 Bronco Nagurskis. The 11 Nagurskis would be a mop-up. It would be something close to murder and massacre for the Bronco star at any position on the field with 216 pounds of authority to back him up. And his greatest collegiate game was against Wisconsin. He played for Minnesota. In the season finale in 1928, wearing a corset to protect the cracked vertebrae, he recovered a fumble and ran the ball six straight times to score the go-ahead touchdown, and then later intercepted a pass to seal the victory, wearing a corset to protect his vertebrae. That
5: is... His back was broken in half as he came out for the second half the football game.
2: That's for real. That's for real.
5: He actually had a broken vertebrae?
2: Cracked vertebrae. He wore,
5: amazing.
2: He wore a corset to keep it tight.
5: Wow.
2: So the reason I went down the rabbit hole.
5: And now people don't play if they have turf toe.
2: Right.
5: They're out for 3 weeks.
2: So the reason I went down the rabbit hole is because the picture was sent to me of Bronco in 1960, and you don't think of him as the guy changing a tire at a garage.
5: No, you don't.
2: And to be fair, this was his service station.
5: Okay.
2: That he bought. That was
5: still.
2: His.
5: Still.
2: And local legend said that he had the greatest repeat business in town because he would screw customers' gas caps on so tightly that after filling their tanks, no one else in town could unscrew them. So they had to come back to him for business.
5: That's awesome.
3: Awesome.
2: He died at the age of 81 in 1990. I choose to remember him.
5: 90.
2: We here at Pat Granley's choose to remember him as the football player with the corset, not the gasoline
5: not the guy
2: service.
5: Carrying the tires to somebody's car.
2: Yeah.
5: All right, more coming up.
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5: With some tweets here, DMX DM tweets, explosive diarrhea is a prescription for a crappy day.
6: See what they did there.
5: See. V, Dutch Mermaid. Wait, Keith is in Kentucky. Mitch McConnell is in Kentucky. Know what I'm saying? No, me neither. Surely we can put our pat heads together and make a good conspiracy up. I guess we could.
6: Well, we could.
5: Yeah, we could.
6: First of all, I don't know where Keith is. I know he's documenting his travels on his YouTube channel.
5: Yeah.
6: But Mitch McConnell's in D.C., in the hospital.
5: Oh, right.
6: And we had a picture of proof of life sent to us. You know, yesterday we debunked the one that his team sent out.
5: Yeah.
6: But we had one sent to me last night.
5: Oh, that well,
6: this
5: there
6: is
5: he is.
6: Proof of life. Mitch is right there in the hospital bed. So he's alive. Don't even worry about it. Don't even worry about it. He's happy, right. happy as a clam.
5: With seven fingers. Almost got there. I didn't realize he was blessed like that. To have a seven fingered hand.
7: That's how he's able to call you so quickly. He just dialed in.
6: So bam. Right there. So why don't you people shut up with your conspiracy theories?
5: There it is.
6: There's your proof of life, right?
5: There's your proof of life. Caffeinated Texan tweets, standard or daylight, I don't care. Just get rid of it one way or the other.
7: Same.
6: Yes, yeah. But I do kind of care.
5: I do too.
6: Yeah.
5: As we've mentioned. But yeah. But it will be nice if we don't keep jumping back and forth.
7: Oh, just absolutely.
5: Leave it and let's move on with our lives.
7: Pick
5: it's not 1912
7: go.
5: Anymore.
7: But Pat, okay? What about my crops?
5: Yeah, it's It'd not 1912. That's where that comes in.
7: Your, and my
5: your
7: chickens,
5: crops, your chickens, your crops, they're going to all be okay.
6: I'll be okay.
5: Yeah.
6: In fact, they'll enjoy it.
5: Yeah, they will. Because they won't have to wake up early once a year.
6: Yeah.
5: So,
6: or late.
5: Exactly. But that Mitch McConnell hoax continues. You know what? Just tell us the truth.
6: Please.
5: Would you please? We're not four. We can handle it. We can move on. Just, it's really despicable what they're doing to us right here.
6: Agreed.
5: With this insane little game that McConnell's staff is playing. What's his condition? What is going on? I mean, when they send out a photo that's faked, that's AI, that's really bad.
6: It sure is.
5: That's

0: With a letter that is, like I said, I read whatever their, you know, letter was, and I knew it wasn't Mitch.
1: Mm-hmm.
0: You know, but there's no way that's Mitch telling me what.
1: Right. Right.
0: And I get it. Everybody has their due people, but it's just, there's nothing I believe.
2: Then the question is, did Scott Jennings lie to the American people?
0: I don't know. I don't think so.
1: Don't know. I don't know.
0: I don't want to believe that he did. And why would?
2: What is it to gain, right?
0: The same question we asked before.
1: Mm-hmm.
0: Why? What point is there for Scott Jennings to lie about speaking to Mitch McConnell for 20 minutes?
1: Yeah. And this whole thing,
3: I'm really just private about my health issues because I'm old.
1: No, I'm sorry. Generation. That doesn't wash when you're a U.S. senator. It washes if you're just a regular citizen and you're in a nursing home, and then I guess we don't have the right to know what your deal is. But when you're a U.S. senator and have been for 30 years, then we deserve to know what's going on with your health.
2: And a former leader of the party.
1: Right. Whether you like it or not, we need to know.
0: Right.
1: And the Senate needs to be moving on because what's going to happen when we find out the truth? And it's that he's not doing well. In fact, he's not breathing anymore.
0: In fact, he's not well at all.
1: Yeah. Wow. I don't know.
0: In fact, we already held the private funeral.
1: Agonizing.
0: We already held the private funeral for him. I mean, he could already be gone.
1: Right. All right. Let me tell you about the ghost bed. Do you really want another summer like last summer, barely sleeping because you were too hot all night long? 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And if you already sleep hot, summer only makes it worse. 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
1: See the little blurb from Mick Jagger, who was kind of taking Bruce Springsteen on a little bit. It's like, stop lecturing your audiences. Why don't you shut up? I love it.
0: Yep.
1: I love it.
0: I mean, Jagger's on tour now too with the new album.
1: Yeah.
0: And you know, they're promoting. I don't know if they have an actual tour yet for Speaking in Tongues, mm-hmm. but the album has been released now officially.
1: Yeah.
0: And they've got their podcast, and so it was interesting to hear Jagger say
1: it was.
0: No, why don't you?
1: It was great.
0: Calm the hell down,
1: because Springsteen stops during his show and
0: just
1: rambles about Donald Trump,
0: the hatred of Donald Trump. Yeah.
1: So Jagger's like, "What are you? You're a musician. Why don't you just play songs for them?
0: Fans don't want political lectures."
1: Yeah, I love it. That's great. That's from an elder statesman of rock and roll.
0: Right.
1: All right, Bruce.
0: Thank you.
2: So he better listen.
1: Yeah, you should listen.
0: I have a feeling he's not going to.
1: He's not. He's not.
2: So he got the TDS bad.
1: Yeah, he does. Really bad. I also love this story. I think you will, too. This was done right before the 4th of July. There is this nationwide poll conducted by the Cato Institute, and it found something quite interesting about Americans.
0: Oh, man.
1: 53% of us. So a majority, a small majority, but a majority, could correctly identify the adoption of the Declaration of Independence as the historical event that we celebrate on July 4th. 46% of Americans surveyed said they didn't know what the day commemorated, including 61% of Gen Z respondents. That is inconceivable. How is that even? Come on, how is that possible?
0: I don't know.
1: Are we teaching anything in school?
0: I don't think so.
1: About American history? Or is it all just bashing America? They know that people own slaves. They do know that.
2: Bingo.
1: But they don't know what the day celebrates on July 4th. Additionally, 58% of those surveyed didn't know the main purpose of the U.S. Constitution. 57% could not explain why the U.S. declared independence from Great Britain to form a government with limited power. Yeah. These results.
0: They don't remember. They don't remember when they
1: remember.
0: They don't remember.
1: They don't remember. No, they don't remember that. These results follow reports of low patriotism among some sections of the U.S. population.
0: Oh, duh.
1: The D.C. celebration, which, of course, took place on the National Mall, it had military flyovers, political rallies. It had record-breaking fireworks. Just 850,000 shells.
0: That was amazing.
1: That was an incredible display. And it went on and on and on. You know how long it takes to launch 850,000 fireworks shells?
0: 40 minutes.
1: I do know that.
0: I do know the answer to that.
1: They must have had hundreds of launchers. At the same time.
2: Oh, yeah. They were at the pool. They were over the water. They were everywhere.
1: It was the coolest display ever. And, you know, you got the Gen Zers going, why are we doing that? Why?
0: No,
1: why
0: just to celebrate Trump, the dictator.
2: It's his birthday today, isn't it? Is that what we're doing, celebrating his birthday?
3: Is that what it is? Okay. I guess that's kind of weird, though.
2: Obama didn't get that. Why did he get that?
1: That's depressing.
0: There's some good news out of this poll, though.
1: Okay.
0: Okay, so 86% said that they are grateful to be an American.
1: 86%? 86%. Okay.
0: Okay. Hmm. So 79% call themselves proud, and 74% believe the American dream is available to them.
1: Okay. So that's not bad. Those are good results.
0: That's not bad.
1: Yeah. I mean, better than what we've seen recently, that's for sure.
0: Yeah. I mean, sure, 22% could name George Washington, but whatever. Don't worry about that.
1: 22%.
0: So, I mean, 78% could. Yeah, good. Get over
1: it. It's a good way to look at it.
0: Yeah.
1: 78% of us know the first president of the United States of America. Founding father, George Washington.
0: Don't worry about it. So it's fine.
1: I'm not worried about it. That's
0: it's fine.
1: Great. That's good. Does everybody need to know? No.
0: No.
1: No, they don't.
0: No, they do not.
1: So long as a few people know, they can carry it's on the traditions.
0: You wonder why people are storming and hating America.
1: Yeah.
0: Believing that things are their rights that they are, that aren't.
1: Right. Becoming members of the DSA, the Democratic Socialists of America.
0: Right there's your reason.
2: Wait, why are you saying that like it's a bad thing?
1: It is because it is a bad thing.
2: So people joining the DSA.
1: Yeah, that's a bad thing.
2: And DSA candidates are a bad thing?
1: Yes.
2: I don't.
1: Okay. Yeah.
2: Okay.
1: Is that too far?
2: I think
1: it's too
2: so.
1: Far. Sorry. Yeah. Sorry. I'm kind of radical that way. Sort of an extremist.
2: Thank you.
1: Yeah.
2: I didn't want to say it and label you as a radical, but holy cow.
1: And I don't think we should play the Soviet national anthem probably in America, even though a lot of people are in love with Karl Marx and Marxism, communism, Soviet Union.
2: A son of the DSA.
1: Oh, yeah.
2: In New York.
1: Uh-huh. So. That's right. Mom Donnie, yeah, is great.
0: That's what the song says. Is that what the song is saying right there?
2: Mom Donnie
1: is great. Mom Donnie is great.
0: That's what I'm hearing.
1: New York City mayorship.
0: I mean, he thinks he's more powerful than the New York City mayor.
1: Yeah, he does.
0: And it's only been a few months.
1: He believes himself to be the kingmaker.
2: Yes.
1: The left-wing publications are making him out to be. Yeah, he loves the attention. He loves the fact that his three little Marxists won the primaries.
2: He keeps talking
0: about
2: that.
0: I believe it was eight.
1: Was it eight?
0: I think it was eight.
1: That hurt. But it was all in the New York area.
0: Yeah,
2: yeah, so right? It was all local. And he always says, I only care about the local elections.
1: Uh-huh. Yeah, because he knows he wouldn't have any power
2: but
1: nationwide.
2: He was asked, why is rape increasing in New York City, Mayor?
1: Oh.
5: And this is what I think answer. Is important to know is a lot of the increase in rape also comes from an expanded definition of what counts as rape, as well as survivors coming forward.
0: I love that answer.
5: Acts that took place years prior.
1: Good God.
2: So, Pat, we just changed the definition of rape to include more things.
1: Okay, yeah, that's why.
2: So that's why increasing in New York City.
1: Everything's fine then, I guess,
0: yeah,
1: right?
0: That's
1: everything's fine. Don't even worry about it.
0: I love that so much.
1: Oh, it's great.
0: I love it. No, they've expanded.
1: No, right.
0: What they call
1: rape.
0: Definition. What are you kidding me?
1: We don't have a problem.
0: No, we don't. Stop.
2: Boy, it's a problem. He explained the two problems. We've changed the definition, and people are now saying, you know what? I need to come up forward and talk about my past rape.
1: Oh, okay.
2: So
1: rape, in his mind.
0: So the numbers are going up.
1: But they're actually going down when you consider those two factors, I'm sure. Jeez. Unbelievable.
2: Yes.
0: Amazing.
1: You know, one-size-fits-all education is not working for today's kids, as we've just pointed out. 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
1: President Trump's list, possible list of potential Supreme Court justices has been released. And it includes some interesting names you may have heard before.
2: Okay.
1: Including Ted Cruz.
2: Okay. There it is.
1: You know that name?
0: Yeah. I do.
2: Yeah, that's Cousin Cruz.
0: He's been buddying up to Trump for quite a while now.
1: Yeah. And he's on the list, apparently. He graduated from Harvard Law, of course. We forget sometimes that he was also he law clerked for William Rehnquist.
0: Yep.
1: He served as a state solicitor general and argued 9 cases before the Supreme Court. And I think he won them all, including wins in Second Amendment cases and religious liberty cases. So, apparently President Trump put him on the list clear back in 2020.
0: Hate to lose a senator, though.
1: Yeah, for sure.
0: I mean,
1: and here's another one that you would hate to lose in the Senate. Mike Lee.
0: Oh, yeah. He's on the list, of course. He is.
1: Yep. Another former law clerk, deep ties to the conservative legal movement. He's also been publicly endorsed by other senators, including Chuck Grassley.
0: Oh, I thought you were going to say he was endorsed by the Mormon Mafia, but...
1: No. Well, that too, but that goes without saying. Then we've got... this one I've not heard of as a possibility for the Supreme Court. Ron DeSantis.
0: Oh.
1: Interesting.
2: That will match great for his heels, because he can wear the robe.
1: Mm-hmm. You need to get over that. You need to move past that. Okay. You need to move past the heels thing.
0: You tell Ron that. That covers a lot of ground.
1: Yeah.
0: Because that gets rid of him being a thorn in his side.
1: Yep. Yep.
0: And it gives him, he'd be a great Supreme Court justice.
1: Now, DeSantis graduated from both Harvard and Yale law schools. Interesting. And
2: he was a JAG officer in the Navy, correct?
1: Yes.
2: Yeah. Which is big time lawyer in right there.
1: That's correct. And he's been a brilliant governor.
0: He sure
2: has. That too.
1: I don't even know why nobody very few people consider him presidential material.
0: I mean,
1: I still do, but
2: me too.
1: Yeah. And despite the heel thing continually bring up?
2: Yes, that'll be awesome. Like, our president has no shame of wearing heels. Like, then normalizing the heel wearing.
1: Okay, again, you need to let that go. You need to let it go. Then, John Sauer, Solicitor General John Sauer, has also emerged as a potential appointee to the court. Unlike the other names, Sauer combines extensive Supreme Court advocacy with executive branch experience while remaining outside the judiciary. Supporters point to his appellate credentials and close familiarity with the court, while critics question whether his prominent role representing Trump would become a focal point during confirmation proceedings. And yes, it would. Of course it would. But anybody he nominates is going to face, you know, just an unbelievable crucible.
0: That's why it needs to be someone with an impeccable record. And Ron DeSantis probably has that.
1: I think so.
0: Mike Lee for sure has that.
1: For sure.
0: Ted Cruz has that. He leaves the state in the middle of an emergency. He just leaves his people in the middle of an emergency.
1: That's what they would pound him with.
2: Linesman.
1: Uh-huh.
12: You went to Mexico when Texas was out of power and it was really cold. You were supposed to be out fixing the lines and you didn't.
0: Did you notice every time, what I love the most about that is that the planes were full. He wasn't the only one that wanted to get the hell out of here.
1: Yeah, right. Right, but he was only a U.S. senator we know of that was getting the hell out of here. And a linesman for the county who drove the main road.
2: Thank you.
1: Yeah.
0: That's like, what am I supposed to do?
1: It's so great because it happened twice.
0: Yeah.
2: So bad luck. Yeah. That's so bad luck.
1: He probably just thinks, well, it's winter, let's go to Mexico.
0: Yeah.
1: And that's not a good way to think, I guess, when you're a U.S. senator for some reason.
2: Or a linesman. You keep forgetting
1: or his job. Or a linesman. Yeah, right.
2: You keep forgetting his job.
1: His main gig
2: is
1: to be a linesman.
2: For the county. Of the main road.
1: Who drives the main roads.
2: Yes.
0: Mm-hmm. Searching in the sun.
1: Yeah, right.
0: For another overload.
1: That's what he's doing.
0: Yeah, that's what he's doing.
1: And so... it really makes me angry when he goes to Mexico and shirks that duty.
0: That's right. I don't know how he can. I don't know how he can hear her singing through the wires. He's in Mexico.
1: He can't.
0: He can't.
1: Which that's is why people were so upset Jeffy.
0: Thank you.
1: That's why.
0: That's the short list. Is there any more on there? Just those.
1: That's just the short list.
0: Yeah.
1: That's a pretty good one.
2: And we have that list because.
1: Because there's rumors. There are rumors.
2: Okay.
1: I mean, Clarence Thomas is 78. He's
0: we
1: been
0: can't lose. We,
1: Second longest serving. We can't lose
0: him. I'm sorry.
1: I know. I don't care who replaces him. We can't lose him.
0: Supreme Court Justice Thomas.
2: He needs to stay there.
0: Clarence, whatever you want me to call you, I'll call you. You stay right there.
1: The two critical cogs in the Supreme Court wheel are Alito.
2: Yes.
1: And Thomas.
2: Yes.
0: You two.
1: Can't lose. And they're the ones everybody's talking about maybe leaving.
0: Yeah, no, you can't. You can't.
2: No, you can't.
1: Did you call them and tell them that?
0: I'd be happy to call them and tell them they can't leave. Be
1: you're
0: happy
1: there
0: to
1: for the duration, okay?
2: Of your life.
1: Of your life. I
0: mean, that's the deal you signed up for. Supreme Court Justice.
1: For life.
0: For life. Not until you felt like you needed to quit. No.
2: Thank you. That's how you phrased that. Yes. You feel like you're quitting now? You're going to quit in America?
1: No.
2: No. You can't quit in America.
1: No. We'll call you a quitter the rest of your life.
2: We'll call you a quitter.
0: Supreme Court Justice is supposed to be hard. The hard is what makes it great.
2: Thank you.
0: There's no crying in Supreme Court Justice.
2: There is no crying.
1: Right. Right. There's no laziness either.
0: Right.
1: I don't care how big the workload is. You guys turn down big cases all the time. Well, I don't want to hear it.
0: That's Roberts.
1: That is Roberts. There. Right. All the things.
0: All the things.
1: So, put that in your pipe and go ahead and smoke it.
0: I don't know that any of those... It's probably going to be a guy like Sauer, though, that sneaks through, right?
1: Because
0: those other names are pretty controversial.
2: Yes.
0: I mean, they're great names, and we like them. They never get in.
1: Now, a few years ago, Ted Cruz said, it's not my life's ambition to be a Supreme Court justice. I don't know if he really means that or if he's just trying to downplay it a little bit.
2: Is he being a humble man?
1: Maybe. Yeah.
0: That may have changed.
1: I don't know, because I'd like to see him stay in the Senate, frankly. Mike Lee, too, but he'd be a great Supreme Court justice.
0: Mike Lee is a Supreme Court justice. He was born for that.
2: So if you were to pick, you pick Mike over Ted?
0: Yes.
2: I agree.
1: Yeah.
2: Yeah.
1: For sure. But both of them would be tough to lose in the Senate.
2: Oh, absolutely.
1: That's for sure.
0: That's why DeSantis is so good, because we don't lose anybody from the Senate.
1: Right.
0: And Sauer, too.
2: He's a traveling governor, right? Are we still doing that?
0: I mean, we better be. Better be heels or no heels.
1: We're doing that. I don't know if he is.
2: We'll call him up.
1: We're doing that.
2: Call him up.
0: The wife needs to pack up and look at different houses in the next state, Austin, Texas.
1: Okay. That's where she needs to be looking. Okay? We've already determined your future, Ron. Governor of the great state of Texas.
0: Okay. I thought we were going to send him to states that need work.
1: Well, we do.
2: Need work.
1: Oh, we need work. Yeah, we do.
0: Okay.
1: All right. More coming up.
13: This is Pat Gray, Unleashed.
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15: Is the deep state that threatened by what we talk about?
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1: These are just cold, hard, proven facts.
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1: Yeah, I bet you are.
0: I am not.
2: Wait, what does that mean?
0: I am
1: not. I don't know. You know, just those, one of those little fanny packs or whatever.
0: Oh.
1: Is that what those are? Yeah. Yeah, the fanny pack thing.
0: Okay.
1: I think is what's being referred to.
0: Wow.
1: There.
0: Okay.
1: Yeah.
2: My mind did not go there, but okay. I'm glad you corrected me.
1: Me too. Me too.
0: Have we seen him walking around with the fanny pack? I bet we have.
1: Probably.
0: That would not surprise me.
1: But leave him alone. What?
0: I don't care.
1: Yeah, I don't either.
0: I don't care. What
1: I don't either.
0: Well, I used to wear one too.
1: Did you?
0: Absolutely. I had a special fat guy one too because I needed a longer stretcher one. But anyway, that's a different story. But I did too. I loved my fanny pack. I loved that thing.
1: You really had a fanny pack.
0: I loved it. Yes, it was awesome.
1: Okay. All right.
0: Carry everything in it. It's right there on your side.
1: Right.
0: I got the special expanded size, the special fat guy size. It fit great. It was awesome.
2: I love how if you Google Ron DeSantis wearing a fanny pack,
1: yeah,
2: all I see is him in the heels. No fanny pack, though, but the
0: heels.
2: That's
0: just the algorithm listening to you. We got to find
2: out. True.
1: Right. Because it knows what you're hung up
0: yes.
1: on.
0: Yes.
1: It knows.
0: So it just feeds you more. That's
1: right.
0: That's what they do.
1: That's right.
2: Okay. But thank you, Google, for feeding me the heels.
0: Yeah.
2: Because I haven't seen this picture of the heels, so I appreciate it. This is a new one.
1: Really?
0: New pictures?
2: Yeah.
1: And it's actually awesome. him in the heels.
0: That's awesome.
2: In front of the Florida flag and the American flag.
0: But here's the thing. I don't care.
1: I don't either.
0: I don't care.
1: I've never cared about that.
0: I don't care if he has a fanny pack. I don't care if he has heels.
1: I don't care either.
0: I don't care if he shows up in a dress with the wife's high heels on. I don't care. The man runs a tremendous state.
1: Yes.
0: I want him running the state I live in.
1: Yes. Yep. That'd be great. That'd be great. Or the country we live in.
0: Okay.
1: I'd be okay with that.
0: Okay, me too.
2: Okay.
1: So I think he might go to waste in the Supreme Court.
0: Absolutely.
1: I don't know.
0: We're not doing that. Take him off the
1: list.
2: Did you take it off the list?
1: Yeah, take him off the list. I'm taking him off the list. Okay, that's not even a possibility.
0: I don't want to lose the senators, but take him off the list.
1: Yeah, right. So President Trump, just know, we've taken him off the list now. He's untouchable. For a Supreme Court justice possibility.
0: Thing is, let me bring him back to the list, though, because I guess if he decides that he doesn't want to, you know, be the governor of the great state of Texas,
1: then we'd need him in the Supreme Court.
0: Yeah.
1: Or he can't win the presidency, one of those two. Yeah, then he's back on the list.
2: So plan A, presidency.
1: But right now, he's off the list.
2: Okay.
1: Okay.
0: Get Ron on the phone. Is Ron on the phone?
1: Not yet, but get him. All right, Michelle's on the phone though. Michelle in Michigan, welcome.
8: Bingo!
0: All right, congratulations.
1: Wow. Kind of a stealthy one.
0: I know.
1: Yeah.
0: It was.
1: Woo-hoo. Kind of a tough one.
0: It was definitely a stealthy one because we didn't even realize it.
1: Not at first.
0: That's how stealthy it was.
1: Took us a sec.
2: Well, because it's all natural, right?
1: Yeah, it's just organic.
0: It has been organic.
1: Flows out of us. All right, Michelle, where did this happen?
8: This is on the fourth row down.
1: Okay.
8: Starts with Jeff Eats Soul.
1: Yep.
8: Then Soviet National Anthem.
1: Yes.
0: Yep.
8: Pat Speaks Song Lyrics.
1: Okay. Yep.
8: Roker, I Pooped My Pants.
1: Yeah.
8: And Chris Talks About Garden Gates.
1: Yeah, fantastic.
0: That was awesome, yeah.
1: Thanks, Michelle. Appreciate it.
0: Where are you at, Michelle?
1: She's in Michigan.
0: I know, but
8: I am in Hancock, Michigan.
0: In where?
1: Hancock, Michigan.
0: Oh, Hancock, Michigan. Okay, gotcha. Right here.
1: You don't know where that is, do you? You don't know where it is.
0: It's right there. I just pointed
1: you
0: at the map.
1: You don't know
0: it's right there.
1: Where it is. All right.
8: And it's the home of MTU.
1: Okay.
0: Thank you.
1: Which is Michigan something.
8: Petoskey.
1: Okay, all right.
2: Close.
1: Thanks, Michelle. So she gets $30 worth of merchandise from PackeryShop.com and a dozen cookies from Kexi.
0: Awesome. Awesome job. That did happen organically. It was like,
1: it really did.
2: It really did.
1: That's why we're a little confused.
2: I was just telling
1: Adrian, what are people calling about?
2: I was just telling Adrian, I was like, we did all those today organically.
1: Yeah. That's true.
0: It's part of the show. That's the way it's supposed to be.
1: That's the way it was intended.
0: Yes.
1: In the first place. So put that in your pipe and smoke it. Apparently, millionaires are leaving New York City in droves.
0: No,
2: Pat.
0: Say it isn't so.
1: It is so.
0: It's surprising me after they've expanded the definition of rape.
2: Thank you.
0: I think they'd stay.
1: Yeah, but no.
0: No, they're not.
1: The state went from having 12.7% of all millionaires in the nation were in New York City. 12.7%.
0: Wow.
1: to 8.7. So it's lost.
2: Wow.
1: Yeah. It's lost 4% in 15 years.
0: Well, that's a lot of tax revenue.
1: That's a lot of revenue. And we're still in the more recent years. The state's highest earners have been leaving much faster than its lowest earners. The flight of the millionaires leaves the rising Democratic Socialists of America movement and Mom Donnie in particular in a bind because they're trying to pay for all their expensive Marxism. So on the one hand, DSA campaigns have centered around attacking the millionaires and billionaires that they claim are squeezing working citizens.
0: Oh.
1: On the other hand, the DSA needs those same people to pay the exorbitant taxes.
0: We've heard the governor talk out of both sides of her mouth.
1: Yep.
0: Being happy that they left. Get out of here. We don't want you here. Please come back.
1: So Mamdani and his campaign wanted to raise taxes on millionaires by another 2%. And if you've ever lived in New York or you know anything about the state, the taxes are already
0: outrageous.
1: So high. Just moving to Texas was a, 15% increase in pay for all of
0: and
1: us.
0: And you feel, if in New York, you're just like, that's New York. I got to pay it. That's what, I'll just pay it. That's what it is.
1: Yep.
0: And that's what happens.
1: That's what happens. So the New York City DSA's chapter suggests the state should raise taxes on those making over $300,000 a year and on capital gains and inheritances as well. So they want to raise what you already pay in taxes, which is, you know, just the income tax alone in New York is, I don't know what, is it 12%? I think it's 12%, right? And the, so the state and local taxes crush you. And then you you tack on the federal tax. Then you tack on the capital gains tax, which is just, you've already paid a tax on that once.
0: Yeah.
1: And then you invested it. And now on your earnings of the investment, you pay again. So it's a double tax. And the inheritance tax is just because you died and you want to pass money on to whoever you want to pass it on to, probably your family. Nope. Then the state of New York thinks you owe them 50% of everything you earned. That's like a triple or a quadruple tax. The inheritance tax is just flat out evil. It should never happen. But it does. But it does. I don't know how anybody decided at some point, hey, you know what? When people die and they want to leave their money to somebody, we should get half of it. Why? Again? Help me out with that. Why? Well, because you don't need it anymore. Yeah, but what about my family or whoever I want to leave it to?
0: Sure, you can. You can leave it to them.
1: Yeah, you leave them half of what you earned and paid taxes on your entire life and capital gains your entire life. And then we're going to take half of it after all of that. Guys, just, I can't with the inheritance tax. It's unbelievable. Agonizing.
0: All right. That it is. And that's, you know, that's how, and look, that's how it happens, because they all can't survive without more tax dollars. And they have to find ways to get more tax dollars. It's not about cutting pay and cutting tax dollars. And we've got to increase income. So we'll think about the services that we provide. Yeah. We'll think about those. But for sure, we need to increase more money we get. I mean, that's all they think about.
1: Yeah.
0: Always ways to do it. All the time.
1: All the time.
0: I know.
1: All the things. Agonizing. I can barely talk about it because it pisses me off so much. I mean, it's unbelievable how angry it makes me. Let me tell you something that helped relieve the anger a little bit, and that's Kexi cookies. Nobody, and I mean nobody, is disappointed to get cookies, right? Think about it. Socks? Boring. Candles? They've already got a drawer full. A gift card? You might as well hand them a receipt. Cookies, though? Cookies are people's love language, and Kexi is fluent in that language. Whether it's a thank you, congratulations, sorry I forgot your birthday, or just straight up just because, a Kexi box does the talking, and it does it really well. They're freshly baked, beautifully packaged, shipped right to your door. You look thoughtful and you didn't even have to leave the house. It's just fantastic. And then over the weekend, Jackie went in and made some more of that bread because we've been sold out for a while.
0: Okay.
1: Made more of that delicious bread. We don't have enough to just give it to you, Jeffy.
0: No, I was excited for people to be able to order
1: it. Good. You'll be excited then, because right now it's in stock, so you got to hurry and get it.
0: So, I mean, if I wanted some, I could run over there.
1: You could. Yes, you could.
0: Could purchase it.
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9: Gray Unleashed now continues.
1: Oh, wow. That's right. We're going to have Hillary come in.
0: Yeah, she was supposed to come in.
1: Maybe have Milk go ask her if she can stop by for a second. Yeah.
0: I want to talk about
1: her boy.
0: She's holding up.
10: She's avoiding us because she knows.
1: She's too depressed.
10: She's embarrassed. Yeah, she's embarrassed.
0: She's embarrassed.
1: Yeah. Yeah, she shouldn't have even brought it up.
10: Just like
1: but
10: Connor.
1: She did.
10: Connor's embarrassed. She's embarrassed. They're not willing to actually.
0: I mean, he should be.
1: And you can't blame him, really.
10: No,
1: he should be embarrassed right now.
10: Yes.
1: Because he made a big deal out of his comeback. And
0: he sure did.
1: He was ready to go. And he had the fire in his belly again. And then a minute nine, he's done. 1 minute. 69 seconds.
0: It's over.
1: He's done.
0: It's over.
1: He's toast. And it can't happen.
0: What we asked her what.
1: So what happened? What'd Milk say? Is she coming in or not? Now she's getting to. She said no?
10: She said no.
1: Really?
0: No. Yep.
1: Why?
10: She said overtime.
1: No. Well, then it's too late.
0: No.
1: It's too late.
0: Well, if she wants to be part of this show.
1: Wow.
10: By the way, that's $434,000 a second. That McGregor.
1: Oh, $434,000 per second.
0: Man, that's
1: because he made what? $32 million.
10: $30 million.
1: $30 million for that. Oh my gosh, that's embarrassing.
10: That is embarrassing.
1: Seriously, you should have said, you know what? Nah, I'll keep one. I'll take one.
10: What is in my contract? No.
0: I'm not doing that.
10: No, my contract says $30 million.
1: You won't pay over $30 million. You should be embarrassed to get that kind of money for what he did.
0: You trained just like you always train.
10: He abstained from everything that extracurricular activities, Pat Gray.
1: That's right. So
0: you said you'd pay.
10: You said you'd pay me $30 million, and I won the $30 million.
1: Yeah,
0: maybe they won't. Maybe they'll just say, Connor, bro,
1: you're not worth it.
0: But I think he was, right? I mean, they brought in a huge audience.
1: Yeah.
0: I haven't seen any numbers on it, but I'm sure it was monstrous for Paramount Plus and you know, they had pay-per-view. I mean, and so it'll be fun.
1: Mm-hmm. Did they do pay-per-view?
0: No, I don't think they do anymore. It's just Paramount Plus, right?
1: Yeah. That's almost a thing of the past now with Netflix jumping into this thing.
0: Yeah, with live
1: Paramount
0: fights,
1: whatever. Yeah. Interesting.
0: It is a thing of the past, yeah.
1: That's weird. Because it was so big for a while.
0: Sure was. Everything was pay-per-view.
1: Yeah. Because, you know, people are willing to pay $100 to watch the fight.
0: Yeah.
10: I did.
1: Yeah,
10: For most of the boxing matches, I was paying $99 to DirecTV. Mm-hmm.
1: Yep. Yeah. I did that for the...
0: Well, done that for a couple
1: of fights. For the Tyson fight with what's-his-face.
0: But it's shared because you have, you know, a few people over and everybody pitches in.
10: Oh, yeah. Pat told us about that.
0: Yeah, everybody pitches in. Do they?
1: Yeah, no.
0: Hey, good night. Wait,
1: no, they don't.
0: You didn't forget the...
1: Wait. Hey, it was $10 a piece. Where are you going?
0: Hey.
1: Yeah. No, that doesn't
0: happen. Never happens.
1: Does not happen. Turns out Supergirl and their progressive star is DC Comics' biggest flop.
10: Yes.
1: Since Catwoman in 2004. You believe it?
0: Okay.
1: This so
0: is
1: now
0: what I'm talking about.
1: So you decided to come in.
11: I did.
1: Okay,
11: decide
1: turn
11: to
1: on
11: come.
1: Her.
0: There you go.
1: There we go. What happened?
26: Here's what I think. I think he was already injured. When you see him walk out and he's taking his shoes off, you see that moment. I do think that he was already injured. What I heard was that...
1: But he said he wasn't, right?
26: He said he wasn't. But I heard that a week before, he told Dana's camp, hey, I've got this injury. And Dana was like, I don't care what you need to do. You got to show up. Like, you cannot cancel.
0: Is that true?
26: That's word on the street. A guy that said he had his UFC credentials revoked. He's like, I don't care. I've got nothing to lose anymore. Here's what I know. So that's what he said. That's the rumor. This is alleged. So I don't know for sure. But he was like, hey, you have to show. Because this was such a big deal. It was the biggest fight of the year.
0: No way.
26: So much money was on the line for everybody.
0: And all that money that was put on him.
26: Yes.
0: So, I mean, 92% of the betting money was on Connor.
26: And usually when he comes out in the first round, he comes out swinging. But this time he came out kicking. Like, it needed to look like he got injured then. That's just my take. I'm not saying Connor's a liar.
0: I love him.
26: But it was horribly disappointing. I mean, I feel bad for the guy, man. Like, he was the king of the sport.
0: It's tough to take that $30 million.
1: $30 million for 1 minute, 9 seconds.
26: Well, also, I mean, he would have really screwed Holloway if he hadn't shown up, too. And Holloway such a gentleman about the whole thing.
1: How much should Holloway
0: make? Was.
1: Do you know?
26: I think he got $3
1: million. Ooh,
0: Connor should give him some of that 30.
26: I could be wrong about that, but I know it was a big difference.
1: Ooh-wee.
26: But still.
1: But that's good money.
26: Yeah, he handled the thing beautifully. 30.
1: No, but I wouldn't turn it down.
0: I feel like the WNBA now, he needs more.
1: Would you get into the ring with Conor McGregor for $3 million?
0: Absolutely.
1: I think I would. Yeah. Knock me out once and I'm fine. Yeah. Go ahead.
26: Even I do that.
1: Yeah.
26: $3 million? But yeah, he says he's going to come back. I think he's done. It was a horrible way for him to go out.
1: He should be done, right?
26: But if he did tell them beforehand, hey, I've got this injury, I don't think I can do it, and they said, too bad, get out there.
1: Yeah.
26: That's not really on him, but he came out there. But you could see he was like dead behind the eyes when he was doing the walkout. It wasn't the same like bravado that we normally see. If you go back and you really watch it with a critical eye, the energy was totally different than how he normally walks out. A lot of people said they could tell.
1: I didn't notice that,
26: the moment that he walked out that he was going to lose.
1: Wow. Wow.
0: Okay.
26: So
1: it's just disappointing, though.
26: Oh, it was horribly disappointing. Yeah. I thought for a second, like, is he throwing the fight? Like, what is happening here?
1: Yeah.
26: But, yeah.
1: All right. Thanks, Hillary.
26: Yeah.
0: We'll do your good perspective. 4 minute buzz thing that you do.
1: So, a same sex couple in Canada is suing the single mother they chose to carry their baby. So she agreed to be their surrogate. I don't know what they were paying her. It's usually what, $30,000 or $40,000.
0: Yeah, and expenses, you know, for doctor visits and all that. Yeah.
1: I mean, that's worth more than that. If you've ever been with a woman through 9 months of pregnancy, I don't know that you want to do that for $30,000.
0: That's it.
1: That's like a $100,000 gig. Come on. You go through a lot.
0: It's an easy thing. Women have been doing it.
1: Is it easy?
0: Women have been doing it for million years.
1: What is your email where women can get in touch with
0: you
1: today?
0: Chewing the fat at the Blaze.
1: All right, good. Yeah.
11: Chewing the fat.
1: Chewing the fat
11: at the Blaze.
1: At the Blaze.com. Yeah, that's where you direct your ire to this guy. But anyway, they wanted her to abort the baby because it had a cleft lip.
0: It was purported to have a cleft lip, right?
1: Are you kidding me? For a cleft palate?
11: Come on.
1: You want the baby aborted?
0: It's not perfect.
1: And she said no. Nope, I'm not going to do it. And she didn't. So good for you. The civil suit was filed in May. They're seeking $600,000 in damages.
0: That seems low.
1: It seems low for the gay couple to get $600,000 from some single mom just because she carried a baby to term. By the way, it's treatable. Cleft lip treatment, especially when the repair is initiated shortly after birth, has a really high success rate and rarely proves harmful. When the intended parents learned their child would likely be born with the lip split due to unjoined tissues, they tried to compel her to end the baby's life. It's just unreal. Considering that medical tests indicate that the fetus has or is likely to have a genetic, chromosomal, or other abnormality or defect, and in accordance with Article 8.5 of our surrogacy agreement, We want to inform you of our wish that the pregnancy be terminated. Although very difficult, this decision is free and informed.
0: Okay.
1: All right. So the devastated surrogate protested the decision. She noted that while she would permit the abortion if the baby boy had no chance of survival after birth, she disagreed with ending his life over something cosmetic. It was only after specialists determined the unborn infant had a relatively minor birth defect that the intended parents backed off their attempt to force a late-term abortion. The lawsuit does not specifically mention the abortion debacle as the reason for their legal action. Instead, the couple claims that the woman they paid to carry their child put the baby's life at risk by insisting on a home birth. What
0: put
1: garbage.
0: Put the baby's life at risk.
1: Yeah, yeah, yeah. And they wanted her to abort the baby.
0: Isn't that putting the baby's life at risk?
1: My. Kind of, yeah. Yeah, an abortion seems to be something that's not necessarily advantageous for the baby.
10: Yeah, I've
0: seems
10: heard
0: so
10: that.
0: Optimal
10: I've
0: for
10: heard
0: the
10: that.
0: Baby.
10: Yeah. I've heard that all abortions end in some form of like death or something.
1: Yeah, something
10: yeah.
1: like, no, exactly like
0: death. Like
10: oh,
0: exactly
10: it is like
0: that.
10: Death.
1: Yeah.
10: Yeah. Okay.
1: Yeah. So, this is, I mean, we're going to have to, this kind of stuff is going to happen more and more because the surrogacy thing is happening more and more. There's going to have to be some things decided. And set out in stone. Of course, in Canada, who knows? They're so stupid up there. Who knows what they're going to do
10: about it? Are we giving up on Canada?
0: It's a surprise.
1: I've given up on Canada.
0: They didn't have, when you have a

0: when you have a surrogate, you usually don't get babies with defects. But surrogates are, you know, the women healthy. Are usually pretty good.
1: Yeah. Healthy.
2: Yeah. Yeah.
1: So it strong, could be the donor mm-hmm. has some defects.
2: It could be.
1: Huh.
2: I don't know.
0: Hmm. Oh, yeah.
1: Huh.
2: But, you know, they're a happy couple. Why don't you have the baby yourself?
0: There you go. That.
2: How
0: There's
2: about
0: a
2: that?
0: Thought.
2: Right?
0: There's a thought.
2: Is one of you, like, identifying as a female? Because that's all it takes,
0: isn't
2: it?
0: Should be able to make that happen.
2: Thank you. Should be able to do
0: Thank
2: that.
0: You, should be able to yes. make that happen.
1: Yes.
2: Well, come on. Who's the female in the relationship? Have the baby.
0: Have the baby. Go ahead.
1: That's how that works.
2: Yeah.
1: That's how that works. That's
0: what
1: they
0: kind
1: tell
0: of cleft
1: us.
0: Lift right. comes out of that.
2: So, okay, parents spend on average, it's more than I thought, $60,000 to $100,000 per child for the surrogacy. That's a little bit better.
0: Is that plus expenses?
2: Yes. Yes, it is. All right, more coming up tomorrow, and of course, we've got overtime today.
3: This is Pat.
4: Senator Lindsey Graham has passed away at 71 years old, and of course, whenever a big figure dies, the question is obviously, is this good for us? Is this bad for us? Do we have more opportunities now, fewer opportunities now? So we're going to play a little game here on the John Doyle Show, where I lay out the absolute anti-Lindsey Graham case. Everything bad I can say about the guy, immediately followed by the absolute pro-Lindsey Graham case. Everything I can think to say about the guy that's good. And then I will conclude with my thoughts and kind of what we should take away from this person to help us going forward. I'm going to actually force you to be a little bit nuanced here. And then, continuing the bad news for Jewish people, an extremely stupid ad goes out from an anti-Semitism organization attacking James Fishback, who's currently running for the governor of Florida, which is probably just going to create more anti-Semitism, actually, which maybe that's even the point. And finally, we will discuss the CNBC rankings of the 10 worst states to live in, with the methodology naturally placing low weight on things like safety and prices and high weight on access to trans healthcare. Very interesting. Do stay tuned.

Hello there, ladies and gentlemen. Welcome to the John Doyle Show. We are going to discuss the late senator from South Carolina, Lindsey Graham. And look, Lindsey Graham was a genocidal neoconservative warmonger, but he also did have some positions I didn't agree with. I'm kidding. That's a joke. The thing is, though, I'm not going to play this like game where I have to do, you know, like a right-wing land acknowledgement. This is kind of what happened, too, when Henry Kissinger died. Like, if you're going to have commentary on an individual who was, for better or worse, largely influential within American politics, everybody expects you to do this like land acknowledgement where it's like, before I begin, let me just say, Lindsey Graham was a shill for the forever wars. Let me just remind you that this is bad. Same thing with like Henry Kissinger, which was even stupider, actually. People were just viewing him to be like an avatar of globalization, like just this figure that everyone is supposed to hate. And their evidence for this, by the way, was an Anthony Bourdain quote about fucking Cambodia, of all places. And it's like the perfect like midwit quote, because they get to pretend that they know what Cambodia is. They get to pretend that they know like who Anthony Bourdain was and why his opinion on Cambodia should even matter. It was like the perfect thing. So no, I'm not going to play that game. This is a guy who was largely influential in the last 30 years of American politics. We're going to have an honest conversation about him, actually. I'm not going to capitalize on the fundamentally leftist permission structure, by the way, of coming out and celebrating that Lindsey Graham is dead and then capitalizing on all of the engagement that is to be had by leftists who really hate Lindsey Graham. And maybe, you know, you agree with some of their reasons for disliking him, be it his participation in, yes, the forever wars or what have you. But ultimately, like, you know, if you do want to have an intelligent conversation about the stint in politics, you are going to kind of have to abandon some of that. And two, I think it's important to remember, this is also how they felt about Charlie Kirk. They don't express this publicly, though, but this is how they feel about him privately. Like, this kind of victory lap that they're taking very publicly because Lindsey Graham is now dead. This is the victory lap that they were taking privately about Charlie Kirk. And I know that this is true because they use the same language to describe both of these men when they were alive. They were Nazis. They were evil, freaking bad guys, genocidal, whatever. But when Charlie Kirk is assassinated, they can't quite afford to take such a public victory lap because ultimately they don't want to be seen celebrating that one of their own took him out. Lindsey Graham, they feel a bit more emboldened to do that because Lindsey Graham died ostensibly of natural causes. So anyway, you may even sense I do have a bias here. I do have my thoughts ultimately about Lindsey Graham. I think they're nuanced. I am going to lay out every bad thing I can say about him, which there's quite a rap sheet there. And then I'll say, you know, the good things I can think.

0: say about him in terms of how he's operated in politics. We'll give a little bit of a patriot bow at the end to kind of wrap everything up. But as you may have heard, Saturday night, paramedics were called to a house on Capitol Hill. By Sunday morning, half of Twitter was on this. I woke up to this news. And some people were mourning. Some people were celebrating this, you know, and this was all within the same movement, by the way, reacting to kind of the same news. But they had a little bit of a diversity in the reaction, I think. And here's kind of the thing. I understand, like, what everybody involved was saying. Like, I understand why Lindsey Graham was one of the most hated men in this movement for reasons we'll get into. I also understand why a lot of people found him to be very useful, sort of an outdated dinosaur, right? Southern gentleman stock kind of guy. I think a lot of these things can actually be simultaneously true. And so, yeah, I want to force you to put on your patriot thinking cap, and I want to give you the case against him and the real one, too. Not just saying, like, you know, freaking bad guy because he killed, like, brown bodies or whatever. No, like, the authentically right-wing case against this guy. And I also want to give the case for him that maybe is a little bit nicer. And then, yeah, the part that I don't think people are going to like, which is why, you know, we actually have to kind of play the game this way. It's, you know, for better or worse, everybody's saying about this guy, he knew how to play the game. But first, what actually happened? We deserve to kind of, I think, jog our memories a little bit here. So, essentially, Lindsey Graham died Saturday night at his home in Washington. He was 71, 2 days past his birthday. The office said that it was a brief and sudden illness. There was scanner audio first reported by the Washington Post, which indicated that paramedics responded to a cardiac arrest around 8:30. No official cause as of this taping has been released. I've heard it was a cardiac thing. I'm not going to speculate. Some people were saying, you know, maybe foreign governments were involved because of where he was at. The timing is interesting. You know, Friday he was in Kiev sitting across from Zelensky. Saturday he flies home. And according to the president himself, he calls Trump that evening to talk about the Save America Act. He was working. He said, Trump, we've got it. We're going to do it. We're literally going to save America. And then the following morning, Sunday, he was supposed to be on Meet the Press, but he doesn't make it. So Trump goes on instead. He orders the flags to be displayed at half staff. And then he posted a tribute, of course, on Truth Social. So Lindsey Graham, you know, 23 years in the Senate, a fifth term, all but locked up. You know, he just won his primary by, what, 30 points? And underneath it all, again, for better or worse, whatever your thoughts on the man, it is kind of like a genuine American backstory. You've got like a kid from Central South Carolina. He grew up over his parents' bar. I think they had like a pool hall or something. He loses his mother and his father 15 months apart from each other while still in school. He becomes legal guardian to his 13-year-old sister. Then he goes and wears an Air Force uniform for more than 3 decades. Now, you know, he's gone overnight. This is just kind of how it works, right? This thing's not on forever. So anyway, this is Lindsey Graham. This is the bad things I can say about Lindsey Graham. Because, again, I'm not going to, I know that the fact that I'm not immediately coming out and attacking this guy is already raising some red flags. But again, we must be nuanced on this program.
1: This is the first time, the first thing that we've seen from the DOJ that, is this accountability? Is this justice? Is this the beginning? I said when Pam Bondi was fired that I was glad that she was fired because she deserved to be, nothing personal. She didn't do what we voted for Trump to do. She did not use her position at the Department of Justice to pursue the criminals that committed crimes against us. But I said, I have tremendous hope because it must have been difficult for President Trump to fire Pam Bondi because she's been so personally loyal to him and he likes her personally. And so to fire him means he's listening to you. He's hearing why we care so deeply about anything from January 6th to Russiagate to the Ukraine impeachment hoax to Dr. Fauci to the FBI abuses, big tech colluding with government to censor us, to silence us if we dare talk about transgenderism. And he hears us.
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0: This, by the way, was like pure like GOP tarred consultant brain. You know, he goes on Meet the Press and he says that the GOP is in this demographic death spiral. The only thing we can do is to pass this bill, and we have to show people that we're going to be, as Bush said, right, compassionate conservatives. And we're not even going to secure the border first. We're literally just going to like amnesty these people. He even voted against the amendment, by the way, that would have required 350 miles of actual fence to be completed before anyone got legal status. So he wasn't even trying to shut the valve before allowing, you know, everything here to be amnestied or whatever. And this was very popular for the time, just to kind of provide context. After Mitt Romney lost in 2012, the GOP basically decided that now they had to make cucking on immigration like official party policy rather than just like effective policy, just kind of look the other way while it happens. Because, again, the demographics were changing. And after Romney, you know, and by the way, Romney was actually supposed to be the toughest on immigration that we'd seen, certainly in our lifetimes at that point. Pat Buchanan even supported the Romney run for president because his stance on immigration was seen to be more, I guess, staunchly anti-immigrant, so to speak, than anything else offered by the party at the time. Because remember, George Bush was the compassionate conservative who wanted to basically let these people in. Mitt Romney, insofar as he was opposed to illegal immigration, that was like the best thing on the menu at the time. So after Romney loses, the GOP, of course, interprets this to be, oh, we simply must cuck on the immigration issue altogether. Then we will get these based natural conservatives to vote for us, which is to say immigrants. And of course, this didn't actually pan out. Now we know better because of Donald Trump. But Lindsey Graham was the guy co-authoring this legislation, right? And he even was proud of it. I mean, in 2015, he stood up and he bragged that his critics were calling him Lindsey Grahamnesty. You know, that you could back amnesty in the reddest of red states, South Carolina, and still win. That's pretty much as clear of an admission of guilt as you can get, right? Another big problem I have with Lindsey Graham, he hated Donald Trump before the people started hating Donald Trump. And he did it for a living. You know, he ran against him in 2016, of course. In December of 2015 on CNN, he called Trump a race baiter and a xenophobe, a religious bigot. These are not insults you should be casting as a Republican, right? Says Trump doesn't represent the Republican Party. In May of 2016. He fired off a tweet, infamous now, actually, predicting that if we nominate Trump as the GOP nominee, then the party's going to be destroyed and that we actually deserve it. You know, very sort of my principalian kind of tweet. Now, hold that in your head, because this same guy did spend the last decade golfing with Trump every other weekend. You know, he ultimately became one of Trump's top allies. And so you could say that maybe he had a change of heart. You could say maybe he had a change of polling. Ultimately, he converted and became an ally once it became obvious that this was the direction the party was going in. And this is kind of my ultimate read on Lindsey as a political figure. He was a party man. And I think really we do need more party men, for better or worse. Again, I'm not saying you have to be pro him on the bad issues. I'm just saying his ability to operate and maneuver and network is something that could be channeled in a very real way for good outcomes, which is why all of the people who have done the best things for us in the past 10 years, J.D. Vance, Donald Trump, Blake Neff, Stephen Miller, all of these people have very good things to say about Lindsey Graham, despite their obvious disagreements on very important issues like the Forever Wars, right? We all have an opinion on the Forever Wars. This is kind of the big thing with Lindsey Graham, for two decades, he was literally John McCain's top guy. He was his wingman. Everywhere John McCain went, Graham was there. And everywhere they went, they wanted troops. Iraq, boots on the ground. Libya, boots on the ground. More, actually. Syria, boots on the ground. If there was a conflict to be had anywhere on Earth, Lindsey Graham had a plan to put America right in the middle of it and have a very handsome supplemental spending bill to pay for it all, right? And it never stopped. You read his obituaries today, even the nice ones. The first phrase in almost every headline, foreign policy hawk, Lindsey Graham. That's the polite version. Maybe the more America first version is this man never met a war he didn't like. Right up until the end, he's one of the loudest voices in the Senate for the Iran campaign that we're in right now. And to half the movement, it's not just that he was wrong on foreign policy. It's that he is the avatar. He is the embodiment of the thing that we came to Washington to bury. And you might remember this, too, in the last few years, with the Russia conflict, right, between Russia and Ukraine. I mean, literally, Friday he was in Kiev. Flashback to 2022. Russia invades Ukraine. The entire world is holding its breath, trying to avoid World War III, figuring out how the end of history did not actually end. A sitting United States senator gets on Twitter and calls for the assassination of Vladimir Putin. He says, "Is there a Brutus in Russia?" That is what he says. The only way this ends is for somebody over there to take out Putin. And then people push back and he just doubles down on it for weeks. He tells reporters, "I don't care. Just somebody take him out." Now, here's why this matters so much in the case kind of against him. The backlash didn't come from MSNBC. It came from even inside the House. Ted Cruz called it an exceptionally bad idea. Marjorie Taylor Greene, she said that, this is bloodthirsty, more warmongering rhetoric, from warmongering politicians. Matt Gaetz even just said "Hey, dude, when has encouraging regime change ever been good for us?" Even the Biden White House had to kind of come out and disavow him. So think about that. In a country that in the big 2-2 agrees on literally nothing, Lindsey Graham manages to unite Ted Cruz, Marjorie Taylor Greene, Jen Psaki all against him. So in the anti-Lindsey Graham case, yeah, you could say that he was never one of us. He was just a neocon wearing kind of the skin suit of a Republican, of a patriot, what have you. Perhaps the most indicting example of this, if the Forever Wars didn't sell you, remember January 6th? Do you remember how he reacted the night of January 6th? Glass is still being swept up from our little peaceful protest. And he takes the Senate floor and publicly filed for divorce. He says, you know, I've been on this Trump journey for a while. And then he said, you know, count me out. Enough is enough. He said that he's done. He said that Joe Biden is the legitimately elected president and he votes to certify. And I just heard actually this morning, apparently after this happened, he calls Trump and they talked for like 40 minutes and he apologized for this and said it was wrong. But I guess that's Trump's telling of the story. Perhaps that's true. I don't know. I do know that 2 days later, Trump supporters surrounded him at Reagan National Airport and they called him a traitor. And what did he do next? By that summer, he was telling the New York Times that everybody had just misunderstood him. It was never actually that he was out. He just meant that the fight over certifying the votes was over, and so he may as well get the ball rolling. So at the end of the day, here's the framing. If Donald Trump is in fact responsible for everything good that's happened in the past 10 years, which is true, and our success is tied to his, which is true, likewise, our failure is tied to his, also true, and the single most consequential loyalty test in the last 10 years for Trump, how did you react in the aftermath of Patriot Day? If in that moment, Lindsey Graham flinched and only crawled back once, you know, the comeback looked inevitable, which of course it was providential. Can we really trust this guy? Was he actually one of our guys? Was he actually a patriot? Or was he more or less a fair weather friend? Was he just kind of a chameleon falling in line? This is kind of the case there. And it's a strong case, right? Amnesty, citing assassinations on the internet, anti-January 6th. I even said that he would have shot people in the head or something. You know, he had a go-off moment against our January 6th participants. Forever wars, obviously. Even the Washington Post, you know, describes this guy as basically that, basically a chameleon, somebody who is just kind of playing the game of politics, so to speak. And that is a pretty strong case. And, you know, we could end the conversation right here and we could cue the crab rave, right? Except, you know, I don't exactly want to do that because there is also some things we could say about Lindsey Graham, believe it or not, that are pretty positive.
8: You are going to be equipped. You are going to be encouraged on today's episode of Relatable at Home.
9: The antidote to singleness or to loneliness was not getting married. It was community.
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5: This and the movement converted overnight. Network. Dude, conservative media started cutting, you know, Lindsey Graham 2.0 highlight reels. Literally, in my first ever video in October 2018, I covered this story and I called this man based
6: Lindsey Graham 2.0.
5: I do not apologize for that. Bruce Carroll, a South Carolina activist who literally founded a PAC in 2013 to primary Lindsey Graham, comes out saying, "This is the Lindsey Graham I've always wanted." Finally, he showed up. County GOP chairman are calling him a hero, and Kavanaugh gets confirmed, dude, because we epically disbelieved all women. It was like the best thing I've ever seen. And here's kind of the framing of the pro Lindsey Graham case. When it actually mattered, tweets aside, dead legislation aside, you know, in a room on camera with a Supreme Court seat on the line, the senator willing to torch 20 years of his kind of like bipartisan reputation That was Lindsey Grahamnesty, dude. And everyone on that committee had the same microphone, and one guy chose to use it, and that was Lindsey Graham. And it wasn't just like, you know, some, you know, Cruzian one-off performance for epic Facebook clip. Like, after that, he got the gavel, dude. He was the chairman of the Judiciary Committee for 2 years. And under Graham, it was like a machine, dude. We had tons of federal judges being confirmed, just like wave after wave. And if you remember, this was one of the things we used to cope during Trump 1.0. It was the opiate of the masses. We would say, okay, but, you know, at least we're getting the judges confirmed, right? Like, imagine if that weren't even the case. And then the crown jewel, Ruth Bader Ginsburg dies. It's the funniest thing to ever happen. September 2020. Now, Graham literally drives Amy Coney Barrett, who I, you know my thoughts on her, but, you know, this is kind of the opportunity we had, and Lindsey Graham took it, drives this woman into the Supreme Court seat like 8 days before the election. The Democrats are freaking out. You're just doing this now because, you know, and he's like, you're damn right I am. Like, you kind of have to respect the hustle, dude. Every op-ed page in America is spurging out. He doesn't blink, right? The federal courts are the most durable thing that Trump's first term built. And that is what we have to show from that term. Again, the big Dobbs decision that we're all really excited about that was supposed to happen. We planned it for 50 years. That is because of this machine. And the man who was operating the machine, the man largely behind the curtain, was Lindsey Graham. You don't have to like him, but again, you don't have to like him to read a scoreboard, right? This is just the objective case. We are trying to be nuanced. And this is the stuff nobody notices, but like, here's part of the record that is extremely important, perhaps most important of all. And this is kind of what I think more people should be focusing on, if anything, because while half of Twitter is posting, you know, celebratory crabs and everybody's all excited, I saw other accounts walking through what Graham actually does and what his death actually means, because for the last 2 years, Lindsey Graham chaired the Senate Budget Committee. And if you don't follow procedure, that sounds like, you know, a beige little assignment. It's actually not. With 53 seats and a 60-vote filibuster, budget reconciliation is like the only lane where Trump's agenda actually becomes law, and the budget chairman is the gatekeeper of that lane. Graham was the gatekeeper. He shepherded the big, beautiful bill through unanimous Democrat opposition and some genuinely ugly, you know, GOP infighting. Then came this year's reconciliation package, funding immigration enforcement, literally the largest increase in funding ever for the rest of Trump's term, and sitting on his desk the day he died, we had new stuff for, you know, defense funding. We had, of course, the Save America Act. Maybe should be renamed the Save America for Lindsey Graham Act. I don't know. All of that was like moving. All of that was in progress. And it was because of this guy's effort. Who's going to chair that committee now? Who's going to fill that vacuum? Is it going to be somebody who's actually more effective? Is it going to be somebody who's more loyal to Trump and his agenda and his party? Or is it going to be someone who wants to go back to business as usual? Somebody who knows that they can just kind of wait all this out, collect their salary, what have you. Are we in a better position now or a worse position now? I think probably a worse position, politically speaking. I think it was important to have that guy in that position for all his faults. I think that there are a lot of ways you can be effective in politics. There are a lot of ways you can participate in politics. I think that it was probably important to have him in that seat in 2026. I think he's someone who genuinely had a love for kind of the sport of politics, which more people should have. People want to have like, They have a love for kind of the ugly parts of politics, but not actually the part where you have to get stuff done. We need more people who get stuff done. We need winners. And look at how the guy went out, too. You know, again, say what you want. He died with his boots on, dude. Friday, he's in Kiev, face-to-face with Zelensky. He's touring drone production lines, announcing that, finally we have the White House's blessing to move forward with, like, Russia sanctions. He's all excited about that. Again, for better or worse, the guy was making moves. Saturday, you know, he's back in D.C., and according to the president himself, Graham calls him that evening, hours before he dies, and he says, I've got it. Save America Act, voter ID, Trump's top priority for election integrity. Again, one of our pillars, right? We need immigration. We need election integrity. Graham was helpful with immigration. Graham is now helpful with election integrity. We get our four pillars, dude. We literally have like our guys in control forever. Total Democrat defeat. Lindsey Graham apparently was helping us make those moves. Sunday morning, He's working on the weekend, right? He's supposed to be selling it to the country. He's going to be on Meet the Press. And unfortunately, the chair's empty. Trump instead takes the interview. So, yeah, man, 71 years old, 23 years in the Senate, untouchable at home. Could have coasted for another 6 years or so. And literally his last day on earth was spent working on Trump's agenda on two continents. We're trying to pressure Russia to end the war. We're trying to pass the Save America Act. He's working for the president who's working for the American people. You know, again, you can have your disagreements with the guy, but this is how he chose to spend his last 48 hours. And it's not just people on our side who are, you know, saying that he was this kind of political operator. Durbin, of all people, remembered him as a part of like every important policy fight in the Senate in the past, like, I don't know, billion years or something. So if even your opponents are conceding that, yeah, you were someone to be reckoned with, that's probably a pretty good sign, I think, in the final score of things. You want to talk about judges? Literally look at what the final judge had to say. Look at what Donald Trump had to say, the boss. He said, one of the greatest people and senators I've ever known. That's President Trump, the same president who orders the flags be lowered. So I guess we can only ask, like, if the man this entire movement exists to support says Lindsey Graham was one of the greatest senators he's ever known, despite their complicated history, who are you speaking for when you're celebrating this guy's death? Because apparently it's not for Trump. Apparently it's not for America. I think it's probably for the left. I think it's probably for people who are ultimately committed to the destruction of the nationalist movement in America. So that's the thing. You know, people are complicated. People are complicated. You can watch the part where we're talking about the thing that's bad about Lindsey Graham. You can watch the part where we're talking about the things that are maybe a little bit better about Lindsey Graham. But it's the same guy, right? And that's the thing I tried to do. You know, in my pro Lindsey Graham case, I'm saying everything I can think of that's true about the guy that's good. In my anti Lindsey Graham case, I'm saying everything I can think about the guy that's bad that's also true. It's the same guy. The Grahamnesty guy is also the Kavanaugh guy. Those are the same person. They did not get like a personality transplant in September 2018. Nothing like metaphysically occurred within this person. Like, he simply, like, I don't know, decided to be a third act patriot.
7: Gavin Newsom had a little bit of an issue at his recent speech to a group of blacks.
8: I'm like you. I'm no better than you. You know, I'm a 960 SAT guy. And, you know, and I'm not trying to offend anyone, you know, trying to act all there if you got 940. But
7: wow.
8: Literally a 960 SAT guy. I cannot, you've never seen me read a speech. Because I cannot read a speech.
7: So he just called all these blacks stupid.
9: Yeah, look.
10: Well, he's just as stupid as
7: I'm
10: them.
7: Just stupid like you
10: I'm
7: are.
10: I'm as stupid as you are.
9: Yeah, I got a
7: I'm
9: bad
7: assuming
9: SAT.
7: That every one of you got a 960 on your SAT or less.
10: And you can't read.
7: And
10: just
7: you
10: like
7: can't
10: me.
7: Read.
10: Just like me.
9: Digging that hole, man.
7: Oh, my. He just showed what he really thinks
10: Absolutely.
7: Of minorities.
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5: Issues, this how is you the view Radio the sort of Network. Sport of politics itself. So I think that brings us to kind of the ugly truth of the matter, which is that the Senate is a machine, right? It's not a church. It's not, a charity, right? You're actually like dealing with this group of people where you need to get things done, and you've got 53 Republican senators. You need 60 votes to override a filibuster. Gavels are being handed out by seniority, not loyalty. So within that machine, like if you've got an operator with nearly 24 years of seniority, that's going to be worth, and loyalty to the president, by the way, that's going to be worth a lot more than just like random people maybe who have podcasts who just want a purity test all the time. It's just kind of like simple arithmetic. And if you want proof, look at what broke within 24 hours of his heart stopping. The budget gavel. It's vacant. Mid-fight over the defense package, now you've got the Blanche confirmation for attorney general. Hearings are this week. Graham was supposed to be saying yes. Suddenly, we've got a lot of problems, right? Got retiring senators with nothing to lose, people who don't know if they're supposed to fall in line, the Russia sanctions bill, orphaned. He had gotten the green light. Colleagues are now trying to pass it as kind of his memorial, and then you've got the raw majority. You know, McConnell's still in the hospital. Republicans woke up Sunday functionally at like 51 present. One heartbeat. All of a sudden, half a dozen national outcomes, which are very important to our success, are like scrambled overnight. That's what actually happened. So the argument was never that Graham is like good. I'm saying Graham is important. I am saying that people who are important need to be analyzed, right? Is it good? Is it bad? More opportunities, fewer opportunities. That's the point. Because again, who's going to fill that seat? Is it going to be Nikki Haley? I saw that she was paying influencers to already start that. Oh, you know, Nikki Haley really should step up. She would be great. I know she was disloyal, but really? Nancy Mace? Mm. I think I would rather have Lindsey Graham, actually. I think that we're going to feel his absence in a bad way. So that's the answer, right? Is he good? Is he bad? Here's the thing. Both are half right, which means alone, both are wrong. The answer is the third position, right? Lindsey Graham, he spent 30 years being whoever the fight required. And sometimes you need guys like that in politics. It's ugly, but that's politics, right? And I think we're going to find out starting this week exactly what that costs, exactly what that absence is going to feel like in the Senate. So is he a patriot? Is he a traitor? Let me know. What do you think? Genuinely, I'm curious. I just noticed that all of our best people seem to have positive stories. You know, J.D. Vance, Blake Masters, Stephen Miller, Blake Neff, all of these people are coming out saying very good things about him, despite the fact that they obviously have very strong disagreements on things. Because at the end of the day, he was a party man. I think we need more party men. We need fewer people trying to kill each other over these like ideological disagreements where it's like, I disagree with you 5% on this one thing, so I'm going to insult your integrity and decide that you're like a horrible person or whatever. This is not actually like effective. Clearly, this is not actually moving the ball down the field. And it's allowing for the left to just lap us, rack up victories, convince us that celebrating the death of one of our most effective political operatives is actually like based. Because that's what they're doing, right? They're taking a victory lap. They're literally pissing on this guy's grave. How they're talking about Lindsey Graham is how they talk privately about Charlie Kirk, which we know because, again, the things they said about both of these men when they're alive were identical, but they don't have the courage to say it aloud about Charlie because they don't want the public seeing how happy they are that one of their own killed him. But with Graham, it's different since reports are saying he died of natural causes at 71. That is how they see our side. So yeah, sorry if I've offended you by forcing you to put on your patriot thinking cap. Sorry I'm not going to do the right-wing land acknowledgement where I do this whole, you know, obviously I disagreed with him on a lot. Like, no, I'm not going to be held hostage by retarded people. I'm not going to relive my experience with Henry Kissinger. He died at 71 with only a few million dollars. Think about that. Say what you want about Lindsey Graham. If you are one of the most powerful men in Washington for like, what, 25 years, and you die with like $3 million, you weren't trading on your office. Based America First patriot, Marjorie Taylor Greene. She's in Congress for like, what, 5 seconds? Her net worth shoots up to $25 million. She fucks off to Costa Rica after endorsing amnesty for illegals because deportations are mean. Oh, but Lindsey Graham literally tried to make that happen first. Yeah, I know. And that's gay. But then later on, what does he do? He whips everybody into line and multiplies the budget of ICE by like, what, 1,000? So what's the final score? Did Lindsey Graham support amnesty? Yeah, and then he didn't, and he helped get the agenda passed. Did he support the Forever Wars? Yeah. So did literally all of his colleagues. But the difference he made was that he was effective on issues where they wouldn't be effective. So, I don't know, man. It's never too late, right? You can choose to die a patriot. You can redeem yourself. A third act patriot. That's my assessment. Because he wasn't lining his pockets, right? Lindsey Graham, he may have supported the Forever Wars. Lindsey Graham wasn't lining his pockets with money from defense contractors. He wasn't obsessed with bringing gay pride and democracy to the Middle East. He just like genuinely believed that we should just bomb our enemies out of existence. He literally just wanted to bomb the shit out of anybody deemed to be a threat to America. Dare I say patriot? Now, I don't agree with this. I think it's bad foreign policy. I acknowledge that it has harmed America's interests. I acknowledge that. However, yeah, sorry, I'm not like some anti-war hippie who has a problem with freaking war because it's freaking mean. If I'm looking at neocons and I'm thinking like, okay, you guys are idiots. You want to invade the world and invite the world. You want to profit off all of this at the expense of the American public. And you want to also profit off all of this at the expense of the ability of the American right to operate more effectively. And then I look at Lindsey Graham and he's like, buddy, you can have your border wall. You can have your rapist on the Supreme Court. I'll disbelieve all women. I'll give you $1 trillion to deport all the illegal aliens. I'll do it all. I'll do it all for free. I don't need a dime. Just please let me bomb these bastards back to the Stone Age. Please let me kill them. They burned our flag on Facebook Live, buddy. They need to die. They need to die now. All of them forever. Every enemy of America into ash. I don't agree with it. But it's a fundamentally patriotic impulse. I'm sorry. This is just the way it is. And here's your proof, by the way. You can be George Bush. You can be John McCain. You can be that kind of neocon, right? Which is a neocon that works against Trump, becomes rich off the Forever Wars, doesn't care about replacement migration, etc. The left will call you a decent man. You're a maverick. You get to be in the club. Or you can be a Lindsey Graham type of neocon, where you like bombing America's enemies, yeah, but you also make yourself into one of the most effective political forces behind the most right-wing president in a century. Guess how they react to your death? They celebrate it. They take a victory lap because they know that Graham, love him or hate him, was ultimately an obstacle to what they want to do to this country. Remember, too, like many of you, you know, I'm interested in politics as a kind of art form. So I can set aside my particularities and I can look at someone's career objectively and be interested in it, right? Like, yeah, I feel vindicated. My initial reaction to this yesterday morning was to be sad. And I think, like most of my initial reactions, I think that's correct. Not only as a reminder, like, hey, you know, this thing isn't on forever, but ultimately he was important to the success of our next few years. And again, people are going to hear this and think that I'm denying that his foreign policy was objectively bad for the country, that it pissed away tons of right-wing capital, that it harmed our standing on the world stage. That is not my point. My point is that in 2026 and moving forward, what moves can we make to win? What can we do? Who can do it? Lindsey Graham made himself into a contributor to that project in a very real way. Oh, well, that's just so he could get more war. Yeah, right. I'm sure that's why he went out of his way to campaign for Blake Masters, so he could get more war. Oh, so what, you're saying we need to be more like Lindsey Graham? Yeah, what if I am? What are you going to do? You're going to bitch at me on the internet for saying, hey, we should maybe try to be more like the guy who worked his way up from nothing into being one of the most powerful men in D.C. and died a patriot?
12: If it comes down to it, I'm not going to avoid telling the truth.
13: Is the deep state that threatened by what we talk about?
14: 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Let's have it out.
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5: On the American right. Here's what she had to say. There's been a surge of anti-Semitism across America, which first engulfed the left and is now threatening the moral integrity and political unity of the conservative movement in the Republican Party. I'm excited to lead the front lines efforts to defeat right-wing anti-Semitism before it takes conservatives down the same path of anti-Americanism, anti-capitalism, and pro-Sharia advocacy that has taken the left. So the ad is sparking conversations about the uselessness of the Republican kind of like donor consultant class and is actually producing the exact opposite of the outcome it claims to want to be producing. Like, a lot of people are skeptical of Fishback. They're saying that he's running kind of a meme campaign. We've seen a lot of meme campaigns throughout the years. Those kinds of people are going to grow more favorable toward him when you depict what he's saying as ridiculous. Like, you know, with the whole kind of like white genocide thing, people who are talking about replacement migration aren't really using language like that. They're not really frantic like that. I can read articles in the LA Times written by leftists where they celebrate this. But now all of a sudden, if you talk about this, what, you're a silly looking fish? That's not exactly fair. We had a great tweet from great patriot, friend of the show, Red Eagle Politics. He said, everything wrong with this ad. One, it's obnoxious AI slop. Enough said. Two, he says enough said, but continues. That's why we love Rep. That's why he makes the big bucks. Two, Fishback is consistently polling in the single digits in polls that are not his internals. Any ad attacking him doesn't do anything but boost his profile. It wastes a ton of money that could have gone to better use somewhere else. Like, I don't know, winning a swing seat against the Democrats. Great job, consultants. Four, saying white genocide is real doesn't really hurt you among a closed GOP primary electorate in 2026. Pretty much everyone has accepted at this point that it's literally the platform of the Democrat Party. Five, I will suspend the unconstitutional Florida anti-Semitism law. Isn't going to hurt either because it accepts his framing of the law as unconstitutional. Whether it is or it isn't is beside the point. Six, we can throw this fish back. It will ruin the other fish, huh? LMAO. Seven, if you absolutely must, you could actually run a brutal ad attacking Fishback, but this doesn't do that. You'd need one of those ads that plays sinister music in the background and a concerned female voice reading actual controversial things he said or done. And believe me, there's plenty of subject matter there. So true. Yeah, dude, my friends and I often get accused of like working for Zionist interests, neocon interests, Jewish interests. I'll tell you this, if we were doing that, their messaging would be a lot better. It's actually very bad and alienating to normal people, which if you're familiar at all with the kind of take we have on this show, it is somewhat clear to me that the history of like Zionist and Jewish political organizing is essentially this, where they do something that's like very alienating and off-putting. And then with the reaction from that, which is like normal people being like, dude, what are you talking about? They then take that normal reaction and be like, see, rising anti-Semitism, give us money so we can justify stuff. And it's like, okay, so I don't know. I guess every kind of like political donor apparatus does this also. So it's not just exclusive to, you know, Zionist interests or whatever. But yeah, if you actually wanted to attack this guy, there are far better ways to do it rather than, you know, depict him as being like, hey, I'm concerned about immigration. I'm concerned about the Constitution. And then you've got some fishermen who are like, this guy is crazy. Like, what do you think that's going to do? What outcome do you think that's actually going to produce? Perhaps, what do they say? The purpose of a system is what it does. Maybe could be the case. Anyway, I saw some interesting lists from CNBC about where people should be living. There's a story going around where essentially they did a ranking of like the top 10 worst states to live in the United States. Here's essentially the rundown. Worst state to live in, Tennessee. Number two, Texas. Three, Indiana. Four, Louisiana. Five, Georgia. Six, Utah. Seven, Missouri. Eight, Alabama. Nine, Oklahoma. 10, Arkansas. So we'll get a little bit into the methodology used to determine this list, but we first have to point out the obvious detail, right? If you've been paying attention at all to the kind of post-COVID migration patterns, you'll notice that these states have been some of the most moved to states within the country in the past few years. We got a graphic here. The producer Blake will pop up on the screen. It'll show you, too, some of these key details that really clash with the idea that all these red states are such terrible places to live. The graph is titled Where Americans Moved in 2025. You got net migration, loss, gain per 10,000 inhabitants. Tennessee, 43. Texas, up 23. Indiana, up 5. Louisiana, up 3. Georgia, up 13. Utah, up 7. Missouri, minus 5. Okay, Got us on that one. But what else happened in Missouri in around 2020-2021? Black guy. Alabama, 36. Oklahoma, 26. Arkansas, 33. Yeah. So if you look at this map without these numbers, and perhaps with the exception, you know, in the Great Plains states, right? You think it was like an electoral college map from an alternate universe where Republicans are like blue and Democrats are red. Basically, as we all know, Americans are fleeing blue states in droves and moving to all of these states that CNBC ranks as, you know, the worst in the country. Why could that be? Now, you can probably imagine what kind of factors went into these rankings, right? I'll spell them out for you, though. Limited healthcare access. What does that mean? Reproductive rights, abortion, okay? LGBTQ inclusivity, famously a concern of young families. High crime rates, which basically means, does this state have a high black guy population? Which is fair. I'll give them that one. Worker protections, whatever that means. Probably just free stuff for people who are lazy. Child care costs, what does that mean? Probably just free stuff for people who are lazy. This is actually what all of that means, by the way. And apparently, actual Americans who don't work for CNBC don't actually care about any of those metrics and are, as we said, fleeing in droves for red states all over the country. Even Arkansas. Personally, no offense to our Arkansas Patriots. That one kind of surprised me. I've driven through a few times. To each their own. That's the beauty, right? Of freedom and all that stuff. We love America. But yeah, and too, I don't want to hear any counter signaling of these people. I've seen a lot of that. People will say, oh, no, they're going to move to my state and make it libtarded. That's happening a little bit. You know, we've seen that in Utah. We've seen that in kind of like, you know, trendy little areas. But typically they're actually voting for Republicans at higher rates than the natives in the state. I have seen that data. People are seeing, you know, Californians flee and they're saying, oh, no, they're going to make my state libtarded. Grr. Dude, they're voting for Republicans at higher rates than the average in your state, probably because you've got people who are longtime, deeply red California Patriots, and you know they've all had their individual lines crossed, and so they become expats, right? They move to your state. So I wouldn't be so against those people. But in terms of, like, yeah, trying to shame people for responding to incentives created by good governance, bad governance, I think the case is pretty clear. I would be far more concerned about all the people coming from other countries into America than I would be about people being tricked into moving to Tennessee. Oh no, you've been tricked into moving to Georgia. Oh no, you've been tricked into moving to Utah or Idaho or where have you. I don't know, dude. Arizona, too. I know a lot of people have fled California for Arizona. I think that people just want to be away from, like, undesirable living conditions, which tend to be created by importing people from places which are famous for undesirable living conditions. And I don't think you should shame them for it. You should probably spend some more time shaming all of the people who actually value the metrics that you outlined. Shame people who care about things like LGBT inclusivity. Shame people who care about access to free healthcare. What are you, fat? Shame people who care about whatever all that other stupid stuff was. I don't even care. It doesn't even matter. Anyway, that about does it for us on the program today. I hope you enjoyed it. And if you did, please go to Apple or Spotify and let us know what you think. If you didn't

Then we will be back here in 2 days' time to continue our ongoing discussion about everything important in the world. In the meantime, God bless you. God bless America. Rest in peace, Lindsey Graham. Third act patriot. What else can you say? Agree, disagree, third act patriot. He lived an amazing life. Whether you agree, disagree, third act patriot. We'll see you on Wednesday.

We may have witnessed the greatest mistake in NFL history. National Football League players have somehow voted Lamar Jackson the 69th best player in the 2026 season that's about to arrive. We are about to witness one of the greatest comebacks. Don't call it a comeback. Lamar's been here for years. Call your bookie. Call out to Las Vegas. Whatever you need to do, Lamar Jackson's winning the MVP. This is the greatest mistake made by NFL players and the greatest thing that could happen to Lamar Jackson and the Baltimore Ravens. This is going to unleash Lamar Jackson. The National Football League has tried to serve Lamar Jackson a slice of humble pie, and it's going to blow up in everybody's face. Lamar Jackson will be the MVP. And today's show, or the conversation we'll start with today, the fire starter, is going to be about humble pie being spread everywhere. Not just to Lamar Jackson, but to Caitlin Clark, to LeBron James. It's humble pie season. And only one of those three, in my view, are going to eat this piece of humble pie well. And it's going to be Lamar Jackson. And those of you that watch this show won't be surprised where I'm going in terms of why I think Lamar Jackson's going to swallow every piece of this humble pie and spit it back out, and it's going to turn into perhaps his greatest season of all time. And that's because Lamar Jackson is in a desperate fight to humble himself, and that's why you hear him talking about his religious faith, his surrender to Jesus Christ from time to time. Does he do it perfectly? No. No, he does not. None of us do. But he does try. And that's why I think Lamar, looking at this, 69th among my peers voted for this. He's like, oh, okay. Okay. Lamar's going to put his head down and do the work. And he's not going to lift his head up. I don't think he's going to lift his head up prematurely. 4 games into the season, 5 games into the season, 9 games into the season. I think he's going to lift his head up and just take a peek 17 games into the season, just real quick. And then he's going to put his head back down and say, okay, y'all say I'm Mr. October. Y'all think I fall apart in January and early February. And he's going to make a playoff run and make it to the Super Bowl. I think the NFL players have made a mistake. They've done us a favor. Those of us that love the National Football League, love talking about the National Football League, they've done us a favor, but they're about to unleash the MVP, Lamar Jackson. And one of the main reasons why, and this is so great. This is so awesome. I thank the NFL players, whoever, if there were only 5 of them that voted, because who knows how many NFL players voted in this thing, but it's put out by the NFL Network. It's a reflection of what NFL players are thinking, because we do know if this had been the NFL media serving Lamar Jackson this slice of humble pie, if this had been the NFL media that cast these votes, what would the reaction be?

0: ESPN would be melting down right now. Ryan Clark would be in his full-blown Ben Crump suit, playing the race card and talking about how racist the NFL media is, and they still second-guess the only authentically black quarterback in the National Football League, and that's why they voted Lamar Jackson 69th. They can't say that. This is the players. And what, 60, 65% of them are black? What percentage of them voted? Who knows? But they can't play that card. They can't offer up that excuse. They can't blame Mr. White folks. And so Lamar Jackson is going to have to deal with his peers are doubting him because I think they went 6-7 with him at quarterback last year. In 13 games, he went 6-7. I thought he played well late in the season and tried to rally them from the hole that they were in. I think they started the season 1-3, but it wasn't enough. And so now there are all these questions about Lamar Jackson and the player. Again, they're not voting based on the totality of Lamar Jackson's work. They're basing it off of last year. Can we put the stats up from 2024 to 2025? Yeah. Let's put those stats up. Lamar in 2024 had an amazing, rock-solid case for MVP. An amazing 41 passing TDs, just 4 interceptions. Josh Allen got the MVP. Josh had 12 rushing touchdowns. Lamar only had 4. So controversial or close ballot, close race. Lamar had a case in 2024, though, for MVP. Last year, as you see, 6-7 record, threw for 2,500 yards, 21 passing TDs, 7 interceptions, just 2 rushing TDs. I think Lamar only rushed for 349 yards last year. And that's been a part of the overall Lamar Jackson package. But now the ultra-motivated, the ultra-disrespected Lamar Jackson with a brand new coach, and I do want to obviously tell you all, I have a bias going into this year. Jesse Minter, his dad, Rick Minter, was our defensive coordinator at Ball State when I was a player, and I was met Jesse Minter in Muncie. He was born in Muncie, Indiana. Followed his entire coaching career. And now Jesse Minter and his dad are in Baltimore. And so I have a bias. But holy cow, Jesse Minter must be celebrating. He must be on his knees. Thank you, Jesus. Thank you, God, for these guys voting Lamar Jackson 69th. We have his full attention. We have him fully motivated. We got enough fuel to last us through the regular season and postseason with Lamar Jackson. I feel full. Hadley or someone or Luke or Pay, could we look up the Vegas odds for MVP right now for the National Football League? I wonder what the value is here. Can I get Lamar at like plus 500, plus 600? This is
1: plus 700.
0: Plus 6?
1: So he's second
0: on. But he's the second favorite at plus 600? Who's number one? Josh Allen. Josh Allen? Oh, man, I figured, well, anyway, plus 600 is not bad value because, trust me, this thing is over. New coach. Yeah, I know they lost their center, Linderbaum or whatever, to the Raiders. I get it. Let me unleash my full. And I wasn't thinking about this initially, but I was. It now comes to mind. You know who the new center is in Baltimore? A guy named Danny Pinter, Ball State. Ball State offensive lineman. That's who's centering the ball for Lamar Jackson this year. They got him from the Colts. I've been waiting for Danny to get his chance to be a full-time starter. Had an opportunity in Indianapolis a little earlier in his career. It didn't go the greatest, but I feel real strong. Danny's going to have a big year, and that offensive line is going to play better than what people think. So I got a lot of biases going into this.
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0: Other slices of humble pie being served, and then we'll bring in our panel to discuss my thoughts on all three of these people. But let me move on to LeBron James. Byron Scott, the Laker great, the former NBA head coach, served LeBron James a slice of humble pie yesterday or the day before. I believe it was yesterday. Pulling the cover off of this charade that all of these NBA teams have interest in LeBron James. According to Byron Scott, that is not the case, that LeBron James's options are very limited, and they're mostly limited to the Cleveland Cavaliers, his hometown team. They're the only team stepping up and say, hey, we'll take Bronny too. We want LeBron James. Let's hear from Byron Scott.
8: 10 years ago, yes, every team was calling.
9: Yeah.
8: To get LeBron James on their team.
9: Yeah.
8: That was 10 years ago. Now, Rich Paul and company, they making all the calls to see who's interested in having LeBron on their team. Again, guys, we got to understand that the guy's 41 years old.
9: Yep.
8: Been in the league 21, 22, 23 years.
10: Incredible career.
8: You know what I'm saying? Unbelievable career. Still playing at a high level.
9: Yes, sir.
8: Nobody's saying that he can't play, you know, another year or two in this league. But as far as teams that are looking at him right now, the teams are also saying, all right, we're going to take him for 1 year, maybe two. And do we want to take all the other that goes along with it?
10: Mm. What's the other
8: All the other antics, the people that's working with, you know, Rich Paul and all those guys and all the other stuff that goes along with it.
10: Bronny James?
8: Bronny James. You have to get Bronny James out of his Laker deal. You know, so there's a lot of layers to it when you're talking about bringing LeBron along. You know, we all know this for a fact. He ain't going to go to another team and say, well, I'll come off the bench. You know, I'll be a role player, come off the bench. You know, he can still probably be your third best player or your second best player on the team. You could be successful. But the teams that we're talking about that really are looking at LeBron right now, so that, well, let's say what Rich Paul said, that are looking at LeBron right now, are teams that maybe can get to the next level. And that next level ain't a championship team or winning a championship.
0: Let me translate what Byron Scott is saying. LeBron has no humility. LeBron would never go to a team and say, hey, look, I'm willing to play any role. I just want to be a part of this. LeBron wants to keep up with the charade of that he's King James and there's 10 teams all vying for him. And Rich Paul's been putting out the message that he's heard from 27, 28 teams. Everybody's interested in LeBron James. And no, they're not. And that's why I don't think wherever LeBron lands, even in Cleveland, I don't think it's going to go well. Because LeBron James has no interest in humility. And the key to humility is acknowledging that you're not the chosen one. Those words tatted on your back are for someone else. There is a chosen one. His name was Jesus Christ, and you're not it. But LeBron James, and again, those of you that watch the show know where I'm going, has no connection to Jesus Christ. So he has no connection to the kind of humility that could save him, or not even save him, serve him in this moment. Because here's what LeBron James should do. And this is one of the reasons we got Scap, we got Charles, we got Dre, and we got Steve Kim. But I particularly wanted Scap on today's show, on today's panel, because of what I'm going to argue here. What LeBron James should be doing in, is this, am I right, year 23? At 41 years old, he should have tapped into his humility at this point and should be, rather than looking for teams to come and offer him an NIL deal or recruit him or woo him, hey, leave voice messages with Rich Paul so I can listen to you kiss my butt. When you get to this level of maturity, this level of experience, this level of accomplishment that LeBron James has had, he should be realizing, like, holy cow, it's not me. There's a much higher force and power that has blessed me, and I need to now get my ego out of this, get my ego under control. Tap into all of my years of experience and alleged expertise. Remember, LeBron James is supposed to be one of the smartest basketball players of all time. And so at age 41, if you're really that guy, if you're really one of the smartest players in the history of the NBA, You don't let any and everybody just recruit you. You tap into your knowledge of the game. You tap into your experience and all this extra value, the intangibles that you bring, and you tap into some humility and you say, this is what I would be doing if I were LeBron James. I would be out recruiting Nikola Jokic, a joker. Let me tell you why you want me to come to Denver and you want me to be your point guard. You want this version of LeBron James, all these years of wisdom, distributing the ball, running your offense, adding that veteran leadership, deferring offensively to you and Jamal Murray and what other pieces we can put around. You want me on your team in a role that I've never played for anybody else, but I will play it for you because that's where I'm at in my career. I recognize where you're at in your career. I recognize in order for you to reach your full potential and get the credit for your legacy, you need an additional championship or two. And I'm just the guy at this age. I have enough veteran savvy. I don't need to score any more points. I don't need to be the second or first option offensively. I can defer to you and Jamal Murray. I can make both of you better by distributing the ball, by offering my veteran leadership and savvy, by being an elder statesman on this team, by helping you on the boards and helping to direct this offense and make sure you get as many easy buckets as possible. Joker, let me come to Denver and watch what we can do with me playing a completely different role. I point to Wilt Chamberlain toward the end of his career when he decided, like, hey, man, I can score 30, 40 points a game anytime I want. I've done it for a decade straight. You know what? I want to become the best distributor of the basketball in the NBA. And Wilt Chamberlain made this transition. And he went from a 33-point-per-game score down to a 24-point-per-game score and a guy that averaged 7.6 assists or 7.8 assists and then 8.6 assists per game while still playing at an MVP level. Like, Wilt Chamberlain just, like, reinvented himself. Like, I'm the ultimate bucket getter, but I want to play a different role because I can. And my ego doesn't need to score all these points. And trust me, Wilt Chamberlain had a big ego. But I just happened yesterday to watch several interviews that Wilt Chamberlain did and then interviews Wilt Chamberlain did with Bill Russell. And one of the things I was mesmerized by, it's like, man, look how articulate Wilt Chamberlain and Bill Russell are. Listen to how mature and how reverential of each other, respectful towards each other. They weren't in the conversation. They weren't trying to satisfy each other's ego. These sounded like wise men. And then I compare it to all of these profane, degenerate, barely can speak English, N-word this, MF for that. Like, we get treated to all these former players that try to get on a podcast and prove just how much of a rapper they are and how little control they have of the English language. No one ever matures in this new sports world we've created. And that's why LeBron doesn't have the self-awareness. Instead of trying to create this perception that everybody in the league wants him and he's got a dozen teams to choose from that are all desperate to have him, he doesn't have enough self-awareness to know, hey, man, I'm one of the greatest players of all time. I don't need my ego satisfied anymore. I have one thing left that I can do at a high level. Pass on the wisdom that I've gained over the course of 23 years in the league. Pass on some of my ore and serve others. If he were in that mindset, if he were tapped into any part of a biblical mentality, he would be on his knees begging Nikola Jokic and Jamal Murray and the Nuggets organization. Of all the teams out here, this is the one team, if I'm willing to put my offense on the back burner, play a completely different role, just be a distributor, be a leader, this is the team I could help, and this is the team that if I were to play this role, and we put enough little pieces around us, we could maybe upset OKC. We could maybe upset San Antonio if I partner with Nikola Jokic. Not going to happen. LeBron doesn't like the taste of humble pie. He doesn't understand the value of humble pie.
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0: Make my final point here, and you guys know I can barely make any point without bringing Caitlin Clark and the WNBA into it, so I'm going to do it. It's right on brand for me, but it's relevant. Caitlin Clark has turned herself into a laughingstock, and it's because, and she's just a baby. She's just 24. But I've been watching Lamar Jackson tap into his faith throughout his entire career. I've been seeing him wear T-shirts that talk about humility, not being a victim, talking about Jesus Christ. And his. I see it over social media. And that's why I'm very, very confident Lamar Jackson's going to handle this little piece of humble pie he's been served in the proper way. I've seen no signs of this from Caitlin Clark. And I know it. She's a woman. It's a different standard. But I blame her boyfriend / fiance, whatever he is. I blame her father. I blame somebody for not explaining the power of humility to Caitlin Clark. And it's just so funny. That sermon that I got this weekend at Willie Clark Sr.'s funeral, it's so powerful. I've been thinking about it Saturday, Sunday, Monday, now into Tuesday, about the importance of being humble and being committed to something. Because, again, Mr. Clark was married for 64 years. Mr. Clark worked for UPS, I believe, for 35 consecutive years, and he missed one day of work in 35 years. He was committed and he was humble. And it has great power. And when I look at Caitlin Clark, I don't see any humility. And I'm sorry for the Caitlin Clark cult, but she's brought this on herself. She's, instead of tapping into humility, she's taken the bait from the Caitlin Clark cult, which I used to be a part of, and she's tapped into victimhood. And now people are mocking her. She's turning herself into a laughingstock. Just to refresh your memory, I told you all that flop she had on Sunday was one of the greatest flops in the history of sports, and there were going to be consequences for this flop. Let me refresh your memory of what happened Sunday. Let's play Sot 7.
13: Flop heard round
14: and the review is for an act after the foul.
15: I don't see anything after the foul. And to me, that just...
0: to the ground. Watch,
15: I mean, Chelsea Gray with kind of moves and just going through the body.
0: Secondly, oh, shot.
15: Some contact. I believe it was on the arm.
0: Roll around on the ground.
15: Caitlin Clark is not vertical off of that. Gets Chelsea Gray. Watch here at the end. Gets her on the forearm, which is where I believe the foul was called.
0: Falls to the ground. I've seen people, and then it gets
15: even worse. That to me just feels like a basketball play.
0: Because she basically provoked the refs into doing a review.
15: Call stands.
0: The refs look at the review and see, like, what are we doing here?
15: Chelsea Gray will step up to the line for two.
0: Call the every foul. What are we doing?
14: These players are competitive. It's a regular season game. But they know.
15: Their competitors want to. I know you mentioned it earlier.
0: Has made a laughingstock of herself. That people are now making videos. And I'm going to shock you with it, because everybody loves the Caitlin cult. Oh, everybody hates Caitlin because she's white. And oh, Caitlin Clark, what a victim, what a victim, what a victim. The Caitlin cult can't read the room. The Caitlin cult has lost all objectivity. The Caitlin cult doesn't know how to support Caitlin Clark. There is no victimhood. And the Caitlin Clark, totally detached from a biblical worldview, while many of them claim Christianity, there is no victimhood. Caitlin Clark has turned herself into a victim rather than tapping into humility and coming out a better fighter. Because look, what Stephanie White and the Fever organization has done to her, it's been unfair. But she hasn't tapped in to the right power. She hasn't tapped into the right savior to fix this situation. She wants to feel sorry for herself. And the world is not going to feel sorry for her. That's not what the world does. The world mocks and moves on. So I want to play you a clip. And the best I can tell, this clip wasn't put together by a bunch of Black Panther, angry black women lesbians. This looks like good old American white folks making fun of Caitlin Clark. Play the clip. For those of you that can't see this, they're only listening over audio, but there's a white woman and a white man that have put together a skit of just Caitlin Clark flopping, falling to the ground. At the end of this one they're about to show, guy pops a soda can, and Caitlin Clark acts like she just got hit in the face and falls to the ground. Thing's hysterical. These are white people that are turning Caitlin Clark into a meme and a laughingstock for over-exaggerating any and everything that happens to her. She got away with this stuff at Iowa. Someone put together a clip of her at Iowa doing the exact same thing she did on Sunday. The old delayed reaction, fall to the ground because something didn't go her way, and the pretending like an elbow or a bump in the stomach took her out. It's victimhood. It's when you don't have humility, you always have an excuse. You always have an excuse not to accept the humble pie that's being served. And she's having statistically a good season, but she's getting humbled. Like, the Indiana Fever are proving that, hey, last year when we almost made it to the final series of the WNBA, that wasn't a fluke, Caitlin. We can win without you. And I want to be crystal clear. Stephanie White and the Indiana Fever have made a decision that there's so much extra that goes along with Caitlin Clark that they'd rather build a team around Kelsey Mitchell and Aaliyah Boston than deal with all the extra that goes along with Caitlin Clark. And not all the extra that goes along with Caitlin Clark is from Caitlin Clark haters. Some of this is Caitlin Clark and her over-dramatization of all sorts of victimhood and just... Again, I was saying it her rookie year, and I was saying it early in her second year before she got hurt. Like, hey, man, this girl's great. She's fun to watch. But these logo threes early in the shot clock that aren't hitting, that's a problem. You can't shoot those when you got Kelsey Mitchell and Aaliyah Boston on your team. They can get a bucket. You have to figure out how to play with people who can get buckets. You didn't have to do that at Iowa. There's a learning curve. She rejected that. I'll never forget, and I wish I had told you guys to call it up, but she was on a podcast with somebody last year, and she admitted, you know, Steph sometimes doesn't want me to take that heat check three, but, you know, I like to take it. You know, I think it was either Diana Taurasi or Sue Bird that was interviewing her last year. And she basically said, like, hey, man, Steph was trying to reel her in from taking some of those bad threes. And she just wanted to do it. She hasn't figured out how to play with others who can play at a high level, who can play at her level, quite frankly. Is Kelsey Mitchell a better player than Caitlin Clark? No, but Kelsey Mitchell can play at her level. And when you play alongside someone like Kelsey Mitchell, who can get a bucket at all three levels, at the rim, in the paint, in the mid-range, all four, in the mid-range, and beyond the arc, you now have to adjust your play to accommodate this, because you can't win a championship without her. So you have to adjust. Caitlin didn't want to make that adjustment. No humility. It's essential to reaching your highest level. And that's why I believe if I had to bet on any of these three people, I'm betting on Lamar Jackson. He's not perfect, but he does understand the importance of humility. All right,
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0: Let's start with Steve Kim. Welcome in the panel, Steve, Charles Scapp, and Dre. Steve, I'm going to start with you. Lamar Jackson is going to win the MVP next season, this coming season. I'm guaranteeing it. This disrespect will be met with excellence by Lamar Jackson. Your thoughts?
17: Yeah, about that NFL Top 100, I used to watch that for years when they counted down 10 at a time throughout the summer. Keep this in mind, that those rankings are never in perpetuity. It is, as Janet Jackson once said, what have you done for me lately? So there have been other players, Jason, that were, let's say, top five. And this is what I've noticed. If you miss more than two games, your ranking or your standing with the players, it drops. There have been other guys that have dropped tens of places.
0: Two-time MVPs.
17: Again, it's not in perpetuity. It's like a fighter that says, well, I was pound for pound, and you say your last good victory was 7 years ago, and you've been knocked out four times in the last 5 years. Again, last year, I believe, was a little bit of a blip on the radar, although age is now becoming a factor given his style of play. But, Jason, the way the voting is, it is not about the totality of career. This is about which players were the best or where would you rank them based on 2025. Now, Jason, like you, I believe it's an overreaction. If I had a ballot, I would have still kept Lamar in my top 20. I would have dinged him for the missed games because he only played 13. They were 6-7. But you look at it, 21 touchdowns, 7 interceptions, 3-1 ratio. That's pretty good, right? So, yes, I do believe there will be a good bounce-back year for both the organization and the individual. But, again, that is a one-year ranking. It's not about the totality.
0: I get it's a one-year ranking, Steve, but the list of quarterbacks – here's the list of the list of quarterbacks that might be ranked ahead of Lamar Jackson in this deal is astonishing. I mean, so some of them make sense. Josh Allen, Patrick Mahomes, Matt Stafford, Joe Burrow. Yeah, I get it. But man, you potentially Drake May, Dak Prescott, Jared Goff, Caleb Williams, Sam Darnold, Trevor Lawrence. These guys might all be ranked ahead of Bo Nix, Jalen Hurts. These are candidates to be ranked ahead of Lamar Jackson on this list, Steve. That just doesn't fly with me.
17: I get, but again, availability is the greatest ability. It's interesting. So you didn't mention the name of Justin Herbert, who I believe has a lot of pressure on him because he's got to be a better quarterback in the postseason for all his prodigious skills and athleticism. This is the year. He's got to get home to at least an AFC championship game. I'm a big believer in Coach Harbaugh. But, Jason, you're not concerned, though, given his age. And we've had this discussion. Very athletic. He's a twitchy athlete. He uses his legs. Do you think he has fully evolved that if all of that starts to erode, he can consistently operate inside the pocket?
0: Yeah, he only rushed for 350 yards last season. In 24, he rushed for nearly 1,000. Steve, the guy has evolved as a pocket passer and quarterback. 2 years ago, 2024, he threw 41 TD passes and just 4 interceptions. Come on, man. I mean,
17: okay, I'm with you. I just can't wait till Friday when you bring on Coach JB, bring out the grill. He's going to cook you again. Look, I actually agree with you on this. If it's about availability and being injury-free, Joe Burrow should be ranked lower than Lamar. I'll be the first to tell you that.
0: There you go.
17: And out of the quarterbacks you listed on that graphic, I'll tell you right now, I would take at least half of them. I would take Lamar over at least two-thirds of them without hesitation. But again, this is about 2025 and what was accomplished on the field.
0: Last thing, Steve, and I'll let these other guys have a quick comment, but the best thing that's happened here is that it's the players that voted. Because if the media had voted, do you know how many race cars would be getting played right now and how it's about the lack of respect? Or, hell, if coaches had voted and ranked him this low, this would have been Mississippi Burning 3.0.
17: Or, Jason, let me flip this around on you. There would have been so much of the usual white guilt, Lamar may have been ranked number 2 again. Ever thought about that? That's why I'm here. That's why I make big bucks.
0: All right. Somebody raise their hand. Who's got the strongest take here? Scap. Scap beat you to it, Charles. Scap, go ahead.
18: Lamar Jackson is treading very precipitously on becoming the most overrated football player in NFL history. Woo! Jason, I cannot stand this preseason MVP push by you already. If this guy wins a third league MVP this year, it is a crime against the sport of football will have been committed. Can you name for me, Jason, real quickly, the number of players, I'll just tell you it's 6, can you name who they are, that have more than 2 league MVPs in NFL history? There's 6 individuals. Can you name them?
0: More than 2?
18: More than 2.
0: Or 2 plus.
18: More than so, 3 or up.
0: 3 or up. Aaron Rodgers would be 1. Joe Montana? 4.
18: No.
0: No. Aaron Rodgers. It's hard for me to.
17: Peyton Manning.
0: Yeah, that's an easy one.
17: Brett Favre.
18: Yes.
0: Johnny yes. Unitas. Is Johnny Unitas? Yes. Do I have to go back that far? Johnny Unitas?
18: Yes.
0: Tom Brady?
18: Yes.
17: Yes.
0: So that's 5. And so
18: Jim Brown.
0: So there that we go.
18: So Peyton Manning had 5. Aaron Rodgers has 4. Tom Brady, Unitas, Jim Brown, and Brett Favre have 3 apiece. If Lamar Jackson wins a league MVP this season, he enters that group with, are you ready for this panel, 3 total playoff wins. 3. He's in his 9th year this year as a starting quarterback in the NFL. He will have as many league MVPs as playoff wins. He will have as many league MVPs as Tom Brady, who won 36 playoff games, who won 7 Super Bowls. This guy hasn't even touched foot in a Super Bowl yet. And he is an unequivocal bum in the playoffs. 3-5 in 8 playoff appearances, 13 total touchdowns, 14 total turnovers. This guy's an absolute scrub when it matters, and you're pushing for him to get a third league MVP this year. Jason, it makes me sick.
0: It's going to happen. Dre, Charles.
19: Well, first of all, you can make the case that he should have a third MVP already. All right. The second of all, let me take you to another sport. All right. Here's what happens when you give greatness too many chances at the plate. There was a time when everyone thought that Barry Bonds was the worst postseason baseball player there was. Barry Bonds is one of my all-time great athletes, but he stunk in the postseason. He couldn't get a hit against Atlanta in that series. He completely stunk. And you kept giving him chances at the plate, and now he's the owner of the greatest postseason ever at the plate. The year they lost to California in the finals.
17: 2002.
18: He didn't win, though. He didn't win that series because he had no protection in the lineup, by and large. Jeff Kent, an absolute loser himself, by the way, who stole one of Barry Lamar Bonds' MVPs and then completely vanished in that series around him. Come on, Charles. You know that quarterbacks are not judged the same way as hitters in the context of baseball success and playoff success.
19: But listen to what I'm saying. Listen to what I'm saying. Had Barry Bonds not kept getting another chance at the playoffs, we never would have saw that magical run in 2002. And that's how I see Lamar Jackson. You can't win with his style of play all the way up until he does. Now, he's got to go and do it. Now, you can also make the statement. Now I want you to think about all these Super Bowl winning teams. How many quarterbacks have literally lifted their team up and played great all the way through the playoffs? It doesn't happen as much as you think. They have a bad game somewhere along the way, and they got to be lifted up in other spots. Lamar Jackson, 2 years ago, when they played Kansas City, I thought all they had to do was run the ball more, and they make it to the playoffs. I mean, make it to the Super Bowl.
18: He has more turnovers than touchdowns in the playoffs.
19: That's what he's done in the past. Keep giving him a chance. Keep letting him make the playoffs and watch him go on a run. And now, let me ask you this. If he makes a run and makes it to the Super Bowl, is he worthy now of being a recipient of three MVPs and thought of as one of the all-time greats?
18: Peyton Manning had similar playoff struggles early on as Lamar Jackson, and Peyton Manning was glass-ceilinged at two league MVPs until he got over the hump in the postseason. Lamar Jackson, yeah, he's got to show he can at least get to a Super Bowl, Charles. They have been substantial favorites two times in his career, and they have lost as 9-plus point favorites at home in those years. He chokes. It's not a hot take.
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0: His legs, accompanied with the Ravens' run scheming, is what opens up the passing game for Lamar Jackson. At what age do we typically see running backs start hitting the wall in the NFL? 30. They fall off a cliff at 30. Lamar Jackson, again, is 30 in January. If he's a depreciated athlete physically running, then it's going to hurt his passing game.
1: I hate to go here, but you're forcing me to go here. I mean, can Lamar get any of the grace that you give to Nikola Jokic? Because if I were to sit here and say Nikola only has one NBA title, you would walk me through all the reasons why he would have had a second or a third if this or this, if he had the right talent around him, blah, blah. Just a tiny bit of grace. And I know Jokic has
0: Have one, though, Jason.
1: I got
0: and it. In the last – since he won – since – Nikola Jokic won his first league MVP 6 years ago in the postseason for him, which is roughly 90 games of sample size. Nikola Jokic is averaging 30-11-9.
1: Lamar's stats would look a lot better if he were playing in best of three football series or postseason series, if he got more bites at the apple, like Charles was saying.
0: Josh Allen was drafted in the same draft as Lamar Jackson. That dude has like 37 touchdowns and 8 turnovers in his postseason career right now.
1: And he has one of the biggest meltdowns and mistakes I've ever seen in postseason history.
0: Fine.
1: Just this past season, that fumble right before halftime, or it was a fumble, wasn't it? It wasn't an interception. The fumble right before halftime is one of the dumbest plays in the history of football.
0: Agreed. And he gets criticism. But he has been 10 times better than Lamar Jackson in the playoffs. 10 times better.
2: But now, Jay, okay, let's take everything into consideration here. Lamar goes to the playoffs his rookie year, remember? He came in at the end. He was not ready to be in the playoffs. So these interceptions and turnovers, he had a bunch of them against Tennessee that year. He stunk. He stunk in the San Diego game. I think it was San Diego that beat him his rookie year. He stunk in them games. What if they hand the ball off a little bit more? What if Mark Andrews catches a two-point conversion? I mean, it's a little closer to you than you think. That's why I keep telling you, give him enough chances at the plate. Now, at the end of his career, if he's never won, then it is what it is. But if he keeps getting chances at the plate, talent's going to take over at some point in time.
1: I got to hit pause. I got to hit pause because I want to – Dre, I think, wants to get in here. Let me get Dre in here before – Scap, we'll give you another chance to talk Jokic here in a second when we talk about LeBron. Go ahead, Dre.
3: So the show is called Fearless, but I see more Kobe merch than I see Fearless merch on the screen right now. The Kobe contingent over here, they didn't even mention Kobe Bryant. This is a guy who was, I think both of them can agree, got shut out of an MVP award or two that he could have won. And I think Kobe realized, probably after the Shaq thing, after the Colorado thing, that he might not get an MVP award simply because it's an award based on how people feel about you. And there were negative feelings around Kobe Bryant. So Kobe Bryant did the same thing that Bill Russell said about early in his career, and or he said it after his career. But what he said was that he realized very early in his career, this is Bill Russell, that all these awards, MVP, All-Stars, et cetera, are highly political and is based on how people feel. And he came up in an era where people literally wouldn't vote for him because he was black. And so he decided that he was going to go out and just win as many games as possible because that went down as historical fact, not somebody's opinion. So this whole conversation about Lamar Jackson is about if he's going to win MVP or not win MVP. Well, who cares if he wins MVP? The object of the game is to win the games. And he needs to win the championship. Forget the MVP award, because that award is based on that. MVPs are based on how people feel, whether it's his teammates, other players in the league, and the media. But ultimately, he's going to be judged on how many championships did you win, not how many MVPs he won. So he needs to win the games, not the trophies.
1: Anybody want to jump back in? Because you got me looking up something.
4: In defense of Lamar, also, Charles, to your point, if Zay Flowers does not fumble at the one-inch line against Kansas City about 2-3 years
2: ago. About that one.
4: that was a big one.
0: Guys, look, I won't bore you with the statistics on Aaron Rodgers and Josh Allen in the playoffs, but I dare all of you off air to go look up Aaron Rodgers' individual statistical lines in the playoffs and Josh Allen. Those two guys are absolutely

0: absolute maestros in the playoffs, but they only, Josh Allen's never been to that big game either, and Aaron Rodgers has only been to one. He's only won one despite four league MVPs, but his teams by and large fail those guys. They don't get the passes either, nor should they. Lamar Jackson fails in the playoffs, though, by and large, because it's on him. Look at his stats compared to Josh Allen and Aaron Rodgers' stats. Those guys are 10 times the playoff performers than Lamar Jackson. They all fail. They all have to wear some level of criticism for not getting it done more at the big level with the big stage. But to me, Lamar Jackson is the biggest fraud of them all because it is mainly his fault his teams are losing these games.
1: Jay, you sound like one of those people that think that Eli Manning is better than Lamar Jackson.
2: He's better at winning the Super Bowl. And ultimately, you get judged by winning the games. That's the reason you play the sport. That's why we have a scoreboard.
0: None.
2: Yeah, but we got a scoreboard. He has two championships. That's the reason why we play the game.
3: We're going to move on from Lamar Jackson. I do want, Dre, you said something that made me go, man, that's interesting. I got to go look. I want to enter into the record. Bill Russell won his first MVP trophy at age 23, his second season in the NBA. It did not take him long to start winning MVPs. And by age 28, he had won five. And so there were only two NBA MVPs before Bill Russell. They started the award in 1955-56. Bob Pettit won it. Next season, Bob Cousy won it. Then Bill Russell won the third MVP. And
2: the point was, Jason, he was saying that that was his drive behind winning the games because he knew that he might not win the awards because they were based on opinion, but the games are based on the scoreboard, which is objective.
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3: Move on to LeBron James. And, Scap, I will throw this first serve to you. What do you think of my argument that if I were LeBron James and in my right mind, I'd go play a deferential role, playmaking role, low-scoring role, just, hey, how can I serve Nikola Jokic, maybe lift up Jamal Murray? LeBron has accomplished enough. It shouldn't be about his ego and people coming to him. He should be smart enough and humble enough to go, hey, this is what I could do. And I think he would be a great piece, if willing to play the right role, for the Nuggets and Nikola Jokic.
0: Well, Jason, I vehemently disagree with your Lamar stance. While I vehemently oppose LeBron James's presence on my Denver Nuggets with my guy, Nikola Jokic, I must say you make a very compelling argument, and one in which you are spot on, I must add. The best place LeBron can go would be actually the Denver Nuggets, because I don't think they would be looked at that much differently. Like, some of the teams LeBron's feeling out, like, would have probably more expectations than the Nuggets, despite the fact the Nuggets have the best player and they are an Aaron Gordon injury away potentially the last two seasons from really making a legitimate run in the postseason. I think they would ride under the radar. Nikola Jokic is likable or neutral enough that wouldn't be like an insufferable destination for LeBron to go to. And LeBron together with Nikola Jokic really would create an unstoppable offense. The Denver Nuggets last year led the NBA in scoring points per game. They were the number one net rated offense in the NBA. They shot 50% as a team from the field, 40% from the three-point line as a team for the entire season. LeBron James, if he really did integrate himself properly into that offense, would make that team absolutely unbeatable on the offensive side of things. They would still have a lot of work to do, I think, defensively, but they would be, in my opinion, a viable NBA championship threat if he went there. I simply don't want him there because I don't want Jokic's success tied with LeBron's. But you have a winning point in this one, in my estimation.
3: Thank you for that. Dre, what do you think?
2: No, I think it's actually the best idea of all the teams out there. So I don't like the Miami move because they don't have any spacing. Don't like the Philly move because they just have too many. They have a glut of people who need the ball. The Cleveland move, I'm not a fan of. They have James Harden and Donovan Mitchell. I don't think either of those guys are championship guys. The Denver move would be, I like Minnesota. And this Denver move would be great because I think Jokic is better than anybody that Minnesota has, including Edwards. So that would be a great move. I'm not sure LeBron has the humility to go to a team where he would clearly not be the number one guy. That's been the whole argument here. And Denver will have to take on Bronny James just for nothing. They just got to take this guy anywhere LeBron goes. The son has to go. I don't understand why his son has to go wherever he's going. I would rather have Bronny just earn his way in the league, as many people feel like he hasn't yet, on a team by himself. But that's neither here nor there. I like the thought. Do I think it's going to happen? Probably not.
3: Charles?
1: Boy, is that, I'm still stuck on the portal. Let's see.
3: Hey, hold on one second, Charles. Hey, Luke, take me off camera. My ear is itching. I got to put this Q-tip in my ear, and I don't want to be on camera. Charles, go ahead.
1: Jay finally get his wish and Kobe leaves the Lakers and then he goes to Denver. Yeah, that'd be a nightmare for you. ironically, here's where LeBron really helps Denver. In those minutes when Jokic is out of the game, they can play the same way they play because you can just put LeBron up at the high post and run your same split game. And LeBron can see the same things that Jokic can see out of that offense. So it's with the second unit that he would really lift Denver up. We talked about this subject last week, about which one of those six teams was best for LeBron. And later in the day, I was talking to Jason, and I asked him, are we even sure that those six teams want him? Because here's a question for you, Jay. For the past year, it was obvious that Giannis Antetokounmpo was being traded. Do you remember his agent going around saying, boy, he'll be a good fit for this team and he'll be a good fit for that team? The way Rich Paul was been telling us about LeBron, how he can fit in any situation. I mean, if people are coming after you, you don't have to go out and make that statement. So I wasn't really bought in that he even has a choice to play with all these teams. His best case scenario, maybe it is Denver. Maybe it's Cleveland, but realistically, it's probably Golden State. That's probably who could use him the most at this point in time. Now, I'd hate to see him tied with Steph. I feel the same way about Steph Curry that you put about Jokic, Jay. But that's probably the best fit for him. But I don't think they got room for Bronny.
3: Steve?
10: Charles, you bring up a great point. Who actually wants him? Yeah, guys, you know what's going on at Jersey Mike's, right? The biggest throw on the internet. Great employee, David, who should have went Employee of the Millennium. Basically, it seems to me with the way they're handling this, Shaq is that woman telling everybody, hey, it's my birthday. Can I get a free sub? And David is the NBA saying, I don't give a fuck about your birthday. Get the fuck out. And that look on his face that should be immortalized on T-shirts and be the meme of fatigue. That's the NBA. Because when I look at the NBA and what Byron Scott said, I think of David in that face just looking at the camera saying, I don't care about your birthday. That is right now what is taking place. So we could talk about all these scenarios, what's the best fit. The reality is maybe most of these teams under any circumstance do not want LeBron James and what he brings with him.
3: And I think there's obvious truth to that. I think there's some truth to what Byron Scott, but I'm telling you, if LeBron, given all of his accomplishments, he has nothing to lose by humbling himself, tapping into his alleged superior knowledge of the NBA. He should be able to see what I can see. Like, oh man, I go and be of service to Nikola Jokic. This is a great look for me. I've humbled myself. I'm embracing a different style of play. I've been the guy that, you know, had to be the focus of the offense, but now I'm going to go be the guy that is the, I don't know what, facilitator to the offense. While elevating Jokic, it's kind of what Magic Johnson did at the very beginning of his career. He helped extend Kareem Abdul-Jabbar's dominance and greatness, and he was celebrated for it. And LeBron should be wise enough, smart enough to see that rather than chasing another high of this team wanted me, everybody wanted me. How can I draw more attention to myself? There's like a transition you make into, hey, I'll speak in LeBron terms. It's like going from being the top rapper to the leader of a record label, the guy that a kingmaker behind the scenes. It's kind of like Jay-Z. Yeah, he still comes out and performs. And again, I can't stand Jay-Z, but the analogy works. But now he's known more as, you know, a billionaire mogul than he is as a rapper. I just thought LeBron has the perfect opportunity, either doesn't have the self-awareness or doesn't have the right people around him that are pointing this out. I'm telling you, if he went and helped Jokic win another championship, I think it elevates his legacy in a major way. And it's a tremendous look for him, but can't see it. Scap.
0: Yeah, plus he would have the narrative in his control because, look, the Nuggets got obliterated, embarrassed, humiliated in the first round. They got worked, tuned up by the Minnesota Timberwolves without Anthony Edwards. Like, Anthony Edwards goes out in that series, doesn't even play in the remainder of the series, and the Nuggets get dusted out 4-2 in that series. So they only win two total games in the playoffs last year. It's not like LeBron's jumping to a team that was in the conference finals or anything like that. So he would have that narrative working for him. To Charles's point, the Nuggets for the last 4 or 5 years have fallen off a cliff in non-Jokic minutes. LeBron could lead those non-Jokic minutes and be like the main leader, scorer, facilitator in them. And finally, they can play well together. Look, Luka Doncic, he is the number one highest usage rated player in NBA history. Luka Doncic is. You've got Donovan Mitchell, 7th all time in usage rate. LeBron James, 9th all time in usage rate. James Harden, 20th all time in usage rate. Even Steph Curry, 24th all time. Nikola Jokic, as great as he is, as great as those box score lines are and how much he stuffs the stat sheet, only 39th all time in usage rate. So the guy can operate without the ball in his hands, without like becoming a black hole on the floor. So again, LeBron and him can play off each other. I think the best of any of these upper echelon players that we're talking about him potentially joining.
1: Yeah, but Jay, that's not completely accurate. I mean, Nikola Jokic is 39th, but now it's counting the first part of his career in there also, where he wasn't used.
0: Go check last year, Charles. I think he was 20th or something like that last year.
1: Because he seems to have that ball at the elbow in the split game an awful lot. Here's the problem with this whole argument, Jason. You make a good point and everything, but here's the problem with everything. LeBron doesn't see anything you're saying. Look, let me explain who LeBron is. There's a 70-year-old CEO of a major company, and he's having a retirement party on a Friday afternoon. And he's over in the corner drinking cocktails, and he's looking at everybody going, why are these idiots throwing this party? Do they not have any idea that I'm going to be at work at 7 o'clock on Monday? He's not ready to go away. He still thinks he's amongst the elite. So he's not humbling himself. If you think, I think it was hard for him to turn the reins over to Luka Doncic last year. All right? Imagine how he felt when somebody went to him and say, hey, we need to make sure Austin Reeves get a little bit more action in year two. So now you're the third option. Can you imagine how he really, now he handled it like a pro, but I guarantee you he didn't like anything about that. And when I first heard that the Lakers was looking, okay, we're not gonna put Austin Reeves to the side here. My thought was, okay, well, he definitely won't be there next year. And here we go.
3: I got it. But at some point, you have to be able to see what's obvious and what's in your best interest. Charles, you've been coaching for way too long. You've dealt with this with players, I'm sure, throughout your entire... Man, how can we get this guy to accept the role that actually is going to put him in the best spotlight? And yes, maybe he's going to average 1.5, 2 points less than what he wants to. But holy cow, if he embraces this role, he can be the MVP of our team, or he can be celebrated nearly as much as our MVP for embracing this role and elevating others. Because, again, that's one of the knocks on LeBron. It's like he doesn't really elevate. He emasculates. He turned Chris Bosh into, you know, he diminished Chris Bosh. He diminished Dwayne Wade. He, to some degree, diminished Kyrie Irving and made Kyrie Irving leave. I'm dating us, but this is like the kind of conversations people should be having with LeBron James. Wilt Chamberlain went a lot of years getting the brakes beat off him by the Boston Celtics. And I just wanted to clarify my thoughts from others so I'm not going off memory. In 1966-67, at age 30, Wilt had led the league in scoring the previous basically 9 years, but 1, 2, 3, 4, 5, first 6 years, he's leading the league in scoring every year. Wins the MVP in 1966, leading the league in scoring at 33.5. He's MVP. And then the next year, He decided, like, hey, man, I'm going to drop this scoring down 10 points, and I'm going to elevate my assist 3 and average 7 points. And they beat the Boston Celtics, and they beat the San Francisco Warriors in the NBA Finals. They beat the Celtics. I think they beat them 4-1. It worked. It finally got Wilt his championship. And Wilt Chamberlain has always been the guy that I've compared LeBron to, because sometimes people have too much talent and they got too many things at the buffet table and they end up overeating rather than eating what's proper for them. I just think someone needs to be having these types of conversations with LeBron, because it will work. You've had these wrestling matches with players, I'm sure, throughout your entire coaching career.
1: Well, let me answer it this way. People give David Robinson a lot of credit for the way he took a lesser role with Tim Duncan. You know what helped that process more than anything? David Robinson saw that Tim Duncan was better than he was. That's what helped that more than anything. I want to backtrack on something, because, boy, we're touching all my all-time favorites today with Barry Bonds and Wilt Chamberlain. History is very, very cruel to anybody caught on the wrong side of it. Wilt Chamberlain lost 4 game 7s to the Boston Celtics by a total of 9 points. So Boston wasn't kicking their butt like people say they are. But it's what helps that process more than anything is when you see this guy's better than me. LeBron James, if he went to Denver, and Jay, this is why it would work, because he knows, well, right now, Nikola Jokic is better than me, all right? He's willing to take a backseat to Luka Doncic. Here's why it wouldn't work in Cleveland. You couldn't tell LeBron he's not the best player on that team. And so he's going to need that uses there. You couldn't tell him he's not the best player on that team. And I tell you what, given the same uses that Harden is getting, maybe he will be the best player on that team. So it's he needs to be somewhere. For him to play that type of role, he needs to be somewhere where it's clear, okay, this guy's better than me. Even if he's in Golden State, I think he, at one point in his career, I think he resented Steph Curry. I think most of the league resented Steph Curry. Oh, there you go. There's your good Caitlin Clark reference right there. They really did. I mean, they would make all kind of jokes about the light-skinned guy. But I think he's to the point right now where he respects Steph Curry enough to he can coexist with him. Plus, he's smart enough to know you're not about to go to State and be more popular than Steph Curry. That's not going to happen. So Golden State is the spot. If he's not going to land in Denver, Golden State is the spot.
10: Huh.
3: Steve, you got a thought on that, or you just had a?
10: Yeah, hunt? Coach brought up something. Jason, we used to watch this show. I watched all of it. You watched some of it. So basically what Coach is saying is that LeBron James is Logan Roy. There was no succession plan. He didn't want his sons and daughters, this Shiv, to take over. He literally had to die on the plane before he gave up control of that company, right? He said, no, I'm going to run this till I die. And then he died on the plane. But to Coach's point about Golden State, I was just thinking about this. One of the problems that LeBron ran into as a Laker was the cult of Kobe, right? There was just a certain segment of Laker fans that were never going to accept him based on that alpha dog rivalry. Well, now that I think about it, what was supposed to be the crowning achievement of that Golden State dynastic run, if you want to call it that? It's the year they won more games than the Bulls. Guess what, though? They didn't win the title. Who beat them? Cleveland. I'm not so sure that there's not a segment of Golden State Warrior fans that would not have the same type of animus that the way the cult of Kobe did towards LeBron once he joined their organization.
1: No, I think Golden State fans understand that Adam Silver beat them that year.
10: What?
2: No, I don't know about that.
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2: In Golden State, For what reason would LeBron James say he's not the best player on that team? LeBron James has been better than Steph Curry his whole career. Steph Curry is more popular, but Steph Curry is never better than LeBron James. He's not better than him now. LeBron's better than everybody in Philly. He's better than he would think he's better than everybody in Miami. What other team is there? He's better than everybody in Minnesota. The only team where I think there's a guy where he could humbly say, this guy is better than me, and it would be true to everyone on this panel, is Denver with Nikola Jokic. But here's the problem. Why couldn't he stay in L.A. and say the same thing about Luka Doncic? He couldn't say it about Luka. I think Jokic is better than Luka.
1: Well, it wasn't just Luka. He had to say it about Austin Reeves also.
2: Austin Reeves is not better than LeBron James.
1: Yeah, he's going to be third fiddle.
2: Yes, exactly. That's the problem. You got to be in a spot that actually fits what you believe.
1: I think you misunderstood me, Dre. I said in Golden State, he's got enough respect for Steph Curry. He could coexist with him.
2: I agree with that.
1: He could live with the fact that the people in the Oakland area like Steph Curry more than him, because that's not going to change.
2: Right. Scott, and as closest to where he's at, where he lives now, too. I think that matters.
3: Scott, my argument is, and you correct me if I'm wrong, he could get his usage rate in Denver. He could play with the ball in his hand in Denver and while facilitating Jokic and Jamal Murray. And so, again, he gets to pass out all the assists and, you know, be the kingmaker. And Jokic wins another MVP because LeBron made it possible. I think it works for his ego, and I think it works for what he could actually bring to a championship caliber team. I'm not saying they'd win a championship, but it's the best role for him at this point.
0: Yeah, no, I totally agree. And again, Jamal Murray, who has been the second best player there behind Jokic, is well versed with playing off the ball. He's the point guard, but he plays off the ball a lot already because of Nikola Jokic. So it's a seamless fit. And that would be a 1000% buy-in from the fan base in Denver. They would all unanimously welcome him with open arms. Everybody other than me, of course. But so I think to your point, it should be a slam dunk. When they were included in the teams that were considering or making a pitch or wanted him to come there, I was surprised to see them there. I was surprised to see they ended up on Rich Paul's whiteboard. If you saw, Rich Paul was whiteboarding with Max Kellerman, all the destinations. And one of the four teams that he most prominently focused on and spotlighted was the Denver Nuggets. And the fit there. Now, there's been speculation now on the back end that they're kind of out of the running. I think it would be honestly a great fit for LeBron, as much as I would dislike it. I think it would be a great fit for LeBron. And I really do believe that he would help the Nuggets quite a bit. And I think they could realistically compete for a championship with him this year.
2: Denver's not getting out of the second round if they don't pick up LeBron, Scap. So if you're a Jokic fan, you should want that to happen.
1: Well, what makes you think they're getting out of the second round with him?
2: I think they could.
0: Look, in the second round, the problem is Oklahoma City and San Antonio will be the 1 and 2 seeds. Yeah. So basically, you've got to play one of those two teams in the second round. And so unless you're better than one or both of those teams, you're likely not getting out of the second round, which essentially would constitute every team in the Western Conference at this point right now, in my estimation.
2: Right. Minnesota got worse. They picked up LaMelo Ball. He's not going to help them win. And right. San Antonio is going to be better. And Oklahoma City's the other team you got to worry about. So Denver has to beat one of those two. But with LeBron, they have a shot. Without him, they don't.
3: Yeah, I still think, Charles, you can outsmart San Antonio or OKC with the right veteran savvy, the right kind of leadership. I think you can outsmart them. And you know, Wimby has shown some immaturity, in my view, that I don't think is going to get corrected in an off season. There's something about OKC that just feels like a group of punks. I think a Jokic with LeBron, that they could bully them. I really do. And I know that Hartenstein and, I'm mostly guess talking about Chet Holmgren, punk. And, they pulled his pants down and, he just folded up tent. So anyway, I want to stop there, Charles, unless you got something important to say, Charles. I see something on the top of your lips.
1: Well, yeah, I got to stand up for the punk. They're led by Shai Gilgeous-Alexander. I never told you this, but he when he came to the U.S., he actually played on my AAU team with the Arkansas Wings. So I know him and his family real well. One of the best people you're ever going to meet. And at Oklahoma City, that's the team everybody needs to watch out for, because don't forget, they played the playoffs without their second and third option.
3: Yes.
2: And yeah. They're the team that has to be beat. Them versus Denver will be better than San Antonio versus OKC this past year.
3: I don't want anybody from the Shea Gildas-Alexander family to get mad at Charles for what I'm about to say, but it's a group of metrosexuals. And, you know, they all worried about how their stylish dress they are and all this other stuff. I think they can be punked. And that's no shot at Shea. I think he's a great player. I don't want to be disrespectful to him or his family. He is a great player.
1: Well, I don't understand some of the stuff they were either.
3: That's what I'm just saying.
2: On the court, they still handle their business. They missing the third team All NBA guy last year.
3: Snatch all that up. Everybody's wife, keep your wives at home. Group of men come to OKC. Everybody's in trouble. But I want to just stop there.
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3: We don't have to spend long on this because we've gone over time on everything else. But Caitlin Clark, I want to replay this mocking video that's put together by a group of well-intentioned white folks. Play the clip. It's they're mocking Caitlin Clark and her exaggerating every time she gets touched on the court. It's hilarious. And it speaks to me what Caitlin Clark has done to her image by over dramatizing every time she gets touched. Gentlemen, Charles, I'll start with you because I know you watch as much WNBA as I do. Is Caitlin Clark going to recover, or is she turning into a bit of a laughingstock?
1: It's with some people she's a laughingstock. With others, she could run for president still. I just wish more sportscasters and people on television was like Hannah Storm last week when they were talking about Rich Paul and he had people calling and leaving voicemails. She couldn't contain herself. She laughed at it. And the announcer from that game, I mean, it was like they was trying to figure out what they saw. Well, maybe they're looking at something after the play. No, you see what's happening. It's a joke. Just say it. Just call it out. It's a joke. Some of this stuff she's got to stop. I'll tell you this much, and I'll try to be real quick with it. I watched that video last night, and my thought was, boy, America really has talent, because forget the freeze frame from a couple of weeks ago, but that video last night, somebody put it out and convinced me that there was an assault on that play, and we just missed it. And I kept looking at it, and I didn't see it. So I thought, well, let me look at this like a coach. And I started looking away from the ball. And if you look at that video, there really is an assault going on. Not with all the flopping. Look behind her. Look what Aaliyah Boston and I forget who the other player is.
3: What they're doing to
1: Did you notice that?
3: Oh yeah, what they did to Asia Wilson, yes.
1: Yeah, there's a real assault going on in that video, and people can watch it 100 times looking at the flop and never catch it. And it was kind of funny when I thought about it.
3: Yeah.
1: So yeah, whoever put that video out, man, you got some talent. You caught an assault, just one to one you thought.
3: Steve Kim, Caitlin Clark gonna remain a laughing stock, or is she turning into a laughing stock?
10: Just so you know, today is the beginning of ACC Football Media Day, so there's going to be some really important big stories to cover here on Fearless throughout the week.
3: Yes.
10: But listening to your monologue, it just really hit me, and I used the analogy yesterday, Jim Jones has turned on his congregation. And I almost feel like I need to be that congressman from San Francisco. I think his name was Leo Ryan, who tried to rescue them. I don't want any part of it because he got gunned down at the airport. I was like, forget that. I don't want any part of that. Yeah. So here's the issue. I am with you, Fliplock. She does exaggerate. She's becoming Vlade Divac. It's just ridiculous. You got to toughen up. But at the same time, I do feel for her because she's been picked on. She's not that tough. And I wonder if she really thinks this over-exaggeration and the gestures and all that is maybe her only defense at this point, is to point out that, hey, there are times that it's rough. But, Jason, you, I'm just telling you, here's what's going to happen by October. You'll be saying Lamar Jackson needs to be traded, that he's washed up. And in 2 weeks, you'll be saying Caitlin Clark is once again the greatest athlete in American sports. That is my prediction. Luke, clip this right now, please. Hey,
3: if they trade her, and I hope that they do, that could happen. Uh-huh. But she's got to get out of Indiana, and she's got to protect herself rather than flopping and doing all this whining and begging. She needs to demand a trade and get herself in a better situation. Scap, your thoughts.
0: Yeah, it's unfortunate for Caitlin Clark right now because there's only one thing that people dislike more than flopping and flailing on a basketball court, and that's when you're a whiner as well. So she does both. Like, if you're going to flop around, at least you can't also be whining and complaining and begging the officials, but she does all of those things. So quite frankly, that clip you showed on the lead-in or when you're talking about her, that was a nauseating amount of footage right there. So until she cleans it up in some degree, she's got to remove one of them. She has to either lose the flopping or the whining. Then until she does that, I don't think that she can overcome this. I think she will remain a laughingstock until she at least cleans one of those two aspects up.
3: Dre, before you go, I want to ask Charles something. Didn't the Fever open the season against the Dallas Wings? Didn't they open against Paige Beckers? And in that game, in the very first game of the season, Paige Beckers called her out on the court for the head flopping. Called her out on the court. And people are wondering. It's a race. They don't like her because she's white. They don't like her because she's heterosexual. No, no one likes a whiner and a baby and a foul baiter. And Paige Becker's night one was calling her out because she's got that habit of trying to draw a foul by throwing her head back. And she has to remember. It's no different than the criticism, I think, that went on a lot with LeBron and with Luka Doncic. It's like, hey, man, when you're at the top of the league, like a Michael Jordan or a Kobe Bryant or whatever, you got to carry yourself like a soldier. And she does. She carries herself like a victim, and her cult tells her she's a victim. And Dre, that's why I think she's, you know, they want to put you on that throne. And I hear the Caitlin cult right now saying, Asia Wilson does it. She complains to the referees and blah, blah, blah. But what they don't understand is no one really cares about Asia Wilson. The whole league is built around Caitlin Clark, and people actually care how she presents herself. Because she's being celebrated as if she's totally different than everybody else. And if she's going to act like the rest of these women and whine and complain about any and everything, well, there's going to be people like these people that made this video that are going to mock her and make fun of her. Dre, your thoughts?
2: I wouldn't call her so much as a laughing stock. I think there are a lot of people who want to see her fail because of the way that she was promoted and because of the black, white thing, the hetero gay thing. So anything they can use to make fun of her, they're going to use it. I don't know if she's a laughing stock right now. Her stock is down, but she's not that far down. At the same time, I agree with the whole thing about the flopping because I heard she's a Kobe Bryant fan. Speaking of Shai Gilgeous-Alexander, he's a big Kobe Bryant fan. Kobe Bryant didn't flop. Kobe Bryant played. So I don't know where they got this from. Maybe they got it from watching LeBron or somebody else who likes to flop, but I don't like the whole flopping thing. I'd rather just play it straight up, especially if you're a good player. You have no need to do that. She doesn't need to do it. And I think people are getting annoyed with it. And one of the stages of when people are annoyed with you, if they can't logically get the point across to you, then they try ridicule. So now we're at the ridicule stage. We'll see how she responds to it, if at all.
3: What
1: bring back the technical.
3: Huh?
1: Bring back the technical on the flopping. That'll stop it.
2: They still had that. They don't do it anymore?
1: It hadn't been called in the last 2 years.
2: Yeah, I remember they did that. Yeah, they don't call
3: it. In the NBA or the WNBA, They don't call it, and they need to.
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3: Is working out at the Rams facility. Let's go to Adam Schefter here with SOT number 3.
14: I don't know where he would be more appreciated, celebrated, wanted, respected than in that locker room with the Rams, with Myles Garrett, with a plan where they could play him 12, 15 plays a game.
15: What?
14: Use the spots that they need him most. Have him on a line with Myles Garrett. Myles Garrett get double and triple teamed. Aaron Donald would not get that type of attention again. I mean, it's an unbelievably attractive arrangement for him. It's just a question of whether he wants to go through and do it. My guess is, in the end, that he will. Just a guess.
15: Hell yeah.
14: Because obviously he's thinking hard about it. There are a lot of people that want him back there. He has to make the decision ultimately. But, I mean, I would think it's got to be awfully enticing for him to come back and play this year when the Super Bowl will be in L.A.
3: Aaron Donald seems to be on his way to a Rams uniform. 12 to 15 snaps seems low to me. If I'm playing football on game day, you know, I'm coming out of retirement. You know, I want 30, 40 bites at the apple. But anyway, Steve, your thoughts on the importance of Aaron Donald perhaps returning to the Rams?
10: Well, couple things. The fact, look, anyone can work out. You could work out at your home gym, which I'm sure he has. You could work out at 24-hour fitness. The fact he's specifically at the Rams facility, I think, is a huge tell. Okay? Jason, to your point, if I'm Aaron Donald and I want to be an important player, 12 to 15 is fine. Anytime it's third down and long and I don't have to muck and grind and play the run and I can just pin my ears back and shoot upfield, that's exactly what you want to do. I think he's there to win another ring, to be an important player. But at this stage of his life, he's already taken a year off. He's not meant to be anything more than that if he wants to maximize his effectiveness. He might actually have the self-awareness that maybe LeBron lacks. He understands this phrase, less can be more.
3: Can be, Steve. I'll just say this as a former offensive lineman of mediocre accomplishment. When you're playing against even someone as great as Aaron Donald, there are things that Aaron Donald needs to do during the game that sets you up to be the most lethal on third and long. It, sometimes the things that you did on second down or earlier in the game that you have to be on the field for, that in those most critical moments on third and seven, Aaron Donald's like, oh, I got this turkey right where I want him. I did this in the second quarter, and he did that. And so that's why I think it's going to probably take, for him to be his most lethal and effective, it's going to be closer to 25, maybe 30 snaps a game as a defensive lineman. And again, I know this guy is a brilliant talent, and I know his quickness and all that, but you got to set up. These offensive linemen, they're not bad either. You got to set them up.
15: I just have to ask, why is it always radical Democrats calling for violence?
16: Michelle Obama used to have a phrase, when they go low, we go high. You have a variation on that. I've heard it said that you said, when they go low, we choke them out.
17: I mean, their choice to go low. Don't

0: These were an impulse buy, but I would say totally worth it. Of course, I'm Sarah Gonzalez. 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So you guys who watch the show every day, you know, I think my producer told me that he felt like it may have been a record amount of F-bombs that were dropped on my show. I just, between myself and Mike Davis, my friend, talking about the birthright citizenship ruling at the Supreme Court, I'm just done. I'm just done with these people taking over my country, and I'm done with these cowards and losers who are going along with the taking over of our country, seeing the writing on the wall. I'm just done with it, but I'm here to just maybe bring you just a little good news. We're feeling a little bit more glass half full because obviously you got too many females on the Supreme Court. You got too many that just, maybe you can take the mental illness out of a liberal woman. I haven't personally seen it. And then you have Amy Coney Barrett, who is literally proof that this is why we can't have nice things. Stop nominating conservative females to the Supreme Court and expecting that you're going to get a strong conservative. But if the Supreme Court won't implement common sense, then there is a nuclear option that the Trump administration can take. And it seems like they are already looking at some plays, I'll say.
1: To make it harder for people to actually take advantage of, I hate to call it birthright citizenship. It's fundamentally a loophole that now exists in our immigration system that rewards illegal aliens just because they have a baby in the United States while they're in our country illegally. So I think that loophole is going to cause a lot of problems. There are a number of things that we're already looking at in the administration, Laura, to try to close down that loophole.
0: Now, I think one of the things that they should be looking at and acting quickly upon is taking full advantage of the Immigration and Nationality Act, which the president has control over. You can't have a bunch of justices. I know, I realize the three that are, you know, mentally ill liberal women will always be anti-Trump, but you can't get the justices to be like, you don't have the authority to do that. The president actually has control over this, and he should be banning. He can just ban women of childbearing age from entering the United States. Will it go to courts? Yes. You know what? You know what? If we can do it in the interim, I'm fine with it going to court. Because as long as I'm reading it correctly, any lawyers out there, feel free to correct me. He does have the authority to do that under the INI, the Immigration Nationality Act, Section 212F. Suspension of entry or imposition of restrictions by the president. Whenever the president finds that the entry of any aliens or of any class of aliens into the United States would be detrimental to the interests of the United States, he may, by proclamation and for such period as he shall deem necessary, suspend the entry of all aliens or any class of aliens as immigrants or non-immigrants, or impose on the entry of aliens any restrictions he may deem to be appropriate. Now, I am of the opinion, just close it all down. Immigration moratorium. There's no reason we need to continue letting people into our country. But if you wanted to make sure that these women are not able to come in here just to plop out babies and get citizenship for them, this would be a way to do it. If you are of childbearing age, if you are pregnant, especially, no, you're not allowed to come here. You're not allowed to come here. Just cut them off. And by the way, while we're at it, according to this section of the INA, he could just eliminate all of the dependents who are coming here on visas too. It doesn't have to be the illegals that an administration like Biden would just allow into the country, and you sign a piece of paper saying you are who you say you are and you promise that you're going to show up to court. It's also the ones on the visas. Because then we can just go ahead and get rid of the H-4 visas, the dependent visas for the H-1B. The H-1B comes over and they bring their H-4 dependent. We don't need those anymore. You can just cross that out. He can cross it out of where it is. And I mean, he could even just write his initials so people see, no, sorry, that's X'd through. Here are my initials to let you know that that is no longer the policy. F-2 visas, get them out. All of the dependent visas, quite frankly, just

0: let's just be done with them. And the blessing is that if the Trump administration wants to play hardball, this is all within the president's powers. Now, let me give you some more. Whenever the attorney general finds that a commercial airline has failed to comply with the regulations, of the attorney general relating to the requirements of airlines for the detection of fraudulent documents used by passengers traveling to the United States, including the training of personnel in such detection, the attorney general may suspend the entry of some or all aliens transported to the United States by airline. Do that too. We could secure the border now. We could secure, you know, our citizenry. We could secure our sovereignty. So now the airlines can't allow these people to just come in here on these so-called temporary visas and plop out anchor babies. We could do it. It's all on the table. Now, it's interesting to watch how the Trump administration pivots. I mean, you saw J.D. Vance talking there. And you also saw, right after this ruling, this horrific opinion, this is like country-ending shit that they just did at the Supreme Court. I hope they're proud of themselves. I hope they're proud of their legacy. The DOJ is now trying to do some damage control, at least. Like I said, it's important to see how the Trump administration responds and how quickly it takes them to pivot. For the DOJ, did not take long. They decided we are vowing to go after birth tourism companies for selling citizenship. And they sent out a memo to the DOJ employees telling them to go hard on prosecuting these cases. Now, meanwhile, you have people who love the country, like the Trump administration, people who are America first, and then you have the Democrats. And we all know that the Democrats are America last. And they are actually, I mean, imagine representing this country and still complaining about the people who want to end the practice of birth tourism, despite all of the signs and the signals and the statistics that prove how dangerous and detrimental it can be to national security and to safeguarding our elections. But we're dealing with total and complete retards here. So let me just give you Representative Ro Khanna from California on that.
1: Have you been asked for any reaction to this Supreme Court decision on birthright citizenship?
2: Well, I'm relieved that I'm a citizen born in Philadelphia in 1976. But, you know, there was someone in front of my China committee who just 2 days ago was talking about denaturalizing 1.5 million Chinese Americans. And I said they were born in our territory. He said it doesn't matter. Well, not only was he racist, but now the Supreme Court has said he was unconstitutional.
0: Oh, right. It's racist. It's everything is racist. If everything is racist, then nothing is racist. It's racist. It's racist. It's racist to say that it's dangerous to have CCP-linked members, Chinese Communist Party members, actors, whatever. Can you really separate the CCP from someone who is Chinese, who came here? The mom came here, plopped out a baby, takes him home. They go get indoctrinated by the CCP. They can still vote. That's the 1.5 million. They can still vote. That's racist? I mean, I don't know. I would say if there's any adversary of our country who has a plan, who has an industry, an entire industry set up shop in our country to plop out babies, and they have an entire plan to overwhelm the system, I don't care what country they come from, I want them the hell out because I have more than two brain cells to rub together and I understand where that can lead. Everything is racist. Oh my gosh, it's racist. I posted yesterday, again, I think this is reasonable. I think this is a reasonable position at this point in time. People call it controversial. People say you can't do it. We need an immigration moratorium. Ban all immigration until we can get our country back. I do not think that that should be in the slightest controversial. But the libtards, of course, came after me, called me racist. But what's really, really interesting is while they are calling me racist, they just are proving that they themselves are the racist ones, because they are always, in all circumstances, the racist ones, whether they know it or not, whether it's the soft, the bigotry of low expectations, the soft bigotry of low expectations, whether it's just outright racism. They ooze it out of their pores. And it always comes back to bite them because they're calling me a racist. And then they're trying to insist that, like, I don't know, I'm here because of birthright citizenship. There's one of them. You're also the product of birthright citizenship, you moron. So they think they got a zinger. They got a zinger because my last name's Gonzalez. My family is from here. I'm an obvious American. And by the way, you'll note that the Gonzalez is spelled with an S. And if you know anything about the history of our country and specifically the history of Texas, which is pretty important to our country, you will know that one of the most famous battles in the Texas Revolutionary War was fought in Gonzalez, Texas, which is why it's called the Battle of Gonzalez. It produced one of the coolest flags ever, which is the come and take it flag. There were people who were from Mexico that were defaulting and they were going over to the Texas side and helping Texans. And it's like the idea that you couldn't comprehend that a Gonzalez would be an American is just abysmally retarded. Now, there's a particular troll on there that is, I don't know if he's obsessed with me. I don't know what's going on. He has to comment on everything I say. He clearly hate comments. He doesn't like me, but he follows me. And I'm like, bro, just unfollow. I don't want to see your ugly face either. Like, just unfollow. Please stay out of my mentions. Find a hobby, maybe. He said, direct question to Sarah Gonzalez. Here's this gotcha. I'm the racist, but he says, were either of your parents legally present in the United States of America at any time while your mother was pregnant with you or when she gave birth to you? Yes or no only, please. Thank you. What? So you can't comprehend, your racist brain can't comprehend that there could be a Gonzalez in this country that was born to two, I don't know, Americans. This is how racist they are. They think if your last name is Gonzalez, your parents must have been here illegally if you yourself are a citizen. Now, someone also said, like, that's racist, dude. And he's too f***ing retarded to understand they were talking about him. He's like, exactly. Exactly.
3: He got you, Sarah.
0: He got me. Like, okay.
4: Exactly.
0: I said ban all immigration. I didn't say ban brown people. I didn't say ban only people from the, I said ban all immigration, shut it down. It's not racism. But there's another nemesis of the show. These people like to talk a big game online. The H-1B simping immigration lawyer, notorious AKG, I believe her name is Anna Gorish. And she hasn't met an illegal or legal immigrant that she never liked. Like, she likes them more than American citizens. Loves them, I would say. The criminals especially, the fraudsters especially. And she thought she had me. Mexicans out now. You guys, like,
3: boom.
0: Yeah, roasted, right? Wow, how will I ever recover from that sick burn? I keep trying to explain to these people, these H-1B simps and these people who are from India, which I mean, literally their accounts say that they are from India. And they all say the same thing. They all jump straight to my last name and they're like, ho ho, we gotcha, bitch. Your last name's Gonzalez. Therefore, you must not be here legally. You must be an immigrant yourself. And it's like, guys, I agree with, yes, Mexicans out now. Should I just retweet you? I agree. I think any illegal Mexican should be out now. I think any illegal Indian should be out now. I think that any anchor babies should be out now, most of whom are Mexicans. They come at me and they're like, oh, what about the cartels? Why don't you speak out? I think they should be out too. I don't understand what point you think you have. If you've listened to me for more than 5 minutes, if you've read my tweets for more than 5 seconds, you will know that I am about as anti-immigration as you can get because I want to preserve my country. And yes, I said my country. So it's just laughable. It's just laughable. These people want cheap labor. They want, you know, they want their roofers. They want their housekeepers. They want all these things. And they don't care about preserving the country. They don't care. And meanwhile, they call you the racist ones while they are just oozing. It's dripping off of them, the racism. It's really incredible to see. All right. Make sure that you smash the like button and make sure you subscribe. Hit the bell. They may have unsubscribed you. There's been some funny business going on lately. 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
6: I've just demonstrated time and time again on the show, actually, that bringing in foreigners to our country through birthright citizenship, through temporary visas, whatever the case may be, to bringing in a bunch of foreigners into our country who have no allegiance to us is obviously a terrible idea. What is an even worse idea is elevating those foreigners who are in our country who have no allegiance to us to positions of power, to Congress, to state houses, wherever the case may be. They have no allegiance to this country. It's not a good idea. Let me give you two prime examples for you. Ilhan Omar and Pramila Jayapal. They were both born overseas. They were both foreigners, and they're both trying to destroy this country from inside Congress. I don't know what else, how else you could categorize it when you see how they have been acting and what they have been advocating. So on Capitol Hill, they were holding a hearing on how destructive sanctuary cities truly are and how they lead to deadly consequences. It's crazy that we are even in a position where we have to hold these hearings, but we do. And one of the people testifying was the mother of Sheridan Gorman. And I remember talking about the Sheridan Gorman story. She was allegedly gunned down by an illegal from Venezuela. She was walking through a park in Chicago. She made the most terrible decision to just walk through a park where she lived. That's it. And she was killed. And her mother has had enough of these Democrats who just are simping for all of these. They're simping for the illegal criminals. Meanwhile, they don't seem to give a shit about her daughter or any of the other ones who have been killed by these illegals.
7: I don't understand why it's only the Republican side that cares about our American children. And I know that you're a mother. I know that you're a father. I deeply value that. But basically what you just did, what you said was, I'm so sorry for your loss. I have a daughter too. I have a son. I feel your pain. You don't. You don't feel my pain. Because the next words out of your mouth were, but. There's no but. When your child is in a coffin, there's no but. And I need you to understand that. And if you ever want to talk about it, I'm here. I'm going to buy you a bench. I can put that on the record. I'm going to buy Congress a bench. And they can come and sit and hold my hand and look me in the eye and explain to me why illegal immigrants are more important than my daughter. I really want to know because I don't understand.
6: Very emotional testimony from Sheridan Gorman's mother, and just in such ghoulish fashion, which really tracks. Part of this hearing was Pramila Jayapal, who obviously... She thought she had better things to do. She had better things to do than listen to Sheridan Gorman's mother express how terrible it was that her daughter was senselessly murdered by someone who shouldn't have even been here. Like, it's a completely preventable death. This was Pramila Jayapal.
8: Unfortunately, this hearing is, it's the fourth time in this committee that we've had a hearing on sanctuary cities, the fourth time. And there's many other things that we could be doing other than this.
6: I'm sorry, ma'am. Are we taking up too much of your time? It's just that people's daughters are dying because you guys won't stop letting illegal criminals in our country. You've got lobbyist lunches to go to, I'm sure. You've got better things to do than sit here and listen to a mother's pain in, again, a completely preventable death. A completely preventable murder. So not only do they not care about murdered American children, clearly, Pramila Jayapal has better things to do. Think about all of the other things that we could be doing. Like what? Destroying the country some more? In fact, I actually am grateful for all four of those hearings that they held. Because anytime that you're stuck in one of those hearings listening to these people and share their pain that you obviously hate, you can't stand, you at least are not destroying the country by pushing forth some bullshit policy to bring more of these people in. So not only do they not care about murdered Americans, preventable deaths, preventable murders, preventable trauma, preventable pain, they just openly mock the families of the victims.
7: One of the things that happened, I'm sorry I've done this, but one of the things that happened is we're in Chicago getting ready to claim my daughter's body. And the mayor there is naming a truck Abolish ICE, standing and laughing and joking. Well, my daughter was just murdered there. Like, what?
6: It shouldn't be this way. And you have these foreigners who are coming in and making it sound like you're the problem. Ma'am, if you would just stop talking about your dead daughter, I have better things to do. I don't, you think that I care. I don't. So could you please stop the, you know, the blah, blah, blah. You're like, you're yapping a little too much. Could you stop the yapping? Because I've got a lunch to go to. I get it. I mean, she's gone. She's not coming back. So can you like move on? I mean, this is the attitude, but it's so, it tracks, right? Like, how could you expect someone who doesn't care about this country, who actually despises what this country stands for? How can you expect her to care? How can you expect her to share in your pain? Then you have the other one, Ilhan Omar. And I say that as if they're two. They're not. There are more. But Ilhan Omar, it seems like the plot is thickening for her when it comes to all of the Somali fraud busts in Minnesota, because it just, you know, it's like maybe she just knows everyone. Maybe everyone in the community just knows Ilhan Omar, but she just seems to be linked to all of the people involved in the fraud schemes. Another man was arrested for the fraud in Somalia. This was, of course, the Feeding Our Future scheme. Minnesota man captured in Somalia after allegedly helping orchestrate $250 million child nutrition fraud scheme. His name is Abdikerm Abdallah. That's his name on the record. 31 counts he's facing, including wire fraud, bribery, and money laundering. He had been on the run for 4 years. But here's the kicker. According to Fox News, this guy allegedly sent a bunch of emails to the ringleader of the scheme, Amy Bach. And the subject line was Ilhan's office. Oh, what, were you guys having meetings there? Were you, what, why would you, by the way, seems strange that you would just use her first name. Seems strange, like Ilhan, like she's a friend. You know her well, I guess. You're just using her first name. I'm sure all of that is just a coincidence, right? Nothing to see here. By the way, while we're also talking about the ringleader, Minnesota squad representative Ilhan Omar knew about the $250 million COVID meal fraud scheme mastermind claims in jailhouse interview. That is, of course, Amy Bach, who received these emails that we're talking about. She received these emails from this other guy who was charged that says Ilhan's office. As we mentioned several months ago when this first came out, remember, she is like, there's no way she didn't know. Of course she knew. And this lady has nothing to lose. She's already serving 41 years for this. She's talking now. And I'm just saying, I think the walls are closing in on Ilhan Omar. I told you we were going glass half full. Yep. If you too want to send Ilhan Omar back home to Somalia, if you too want to support that mission, sarahmerch.com is where you can go to spread support for that. Listen.
9: 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She went anywhere that's here. Doesn't matter.
6: Great point, Steve.
9: Canada, Mexico. She wants to go to Mexico. I'm cool with that.
6: That's it. Put her on the catapult.
9: Yeah.
6: Put her on the catapult. We'll do like a little thing where, you know, when you play a board game and you spin the little spinny thing and it just lands on a region. And then we'll like with the catapult and then just angle it wherever we need to go before we press the button, send her poo wherever she needs to go. But I'm just saying, I think that she would enjoy Somalia because all she does is talk about how f-ing great it is and how she's here to support their interests. So I say, send her back home. She loves it. She loves them. That's where she belongs. And she can take up a pastime of being a pirate, too. SarahMerch.com is where you can go to find that and much more, by the way, over at SarahMerch.com. We will be right back with more.

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13: I realize the Democrats don't want to admit it. There are old school Democrats who are like, no, that's not true. That's not true. Just like the lady that I talked to at the Texas Democrat convention, which, by the way, you can go see that full video over at Sarah Gonzalez TX on YouTube. It is our second YouTube channel. Make sure that you are subscribed to it. 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At Sarah Gonzalez TX is where you can go to subscribe to go watch that video. And there was a woman there. She was wearing a Talo Frico shirt, which already I was like, it was funny how we judged people. They say don't judge a book by its cover. I definitely judge books by their covers. And when I say that, I mean, I knew exactly who I wanted to talk to by looking at how they were dressed and what they looked like. I was like, I'm talking to the Talo Frico lady. You're going to wear that shirt unironically. I'm going to talk to you. And she was wearing a shirt that said Talo Frico. And she also was saying that she said, we don't have Democrat socialists in this country. That's a European party. We don't have those here. And I'm like, what rock did you just crawl out from? That's like the new rage. And by the way, they say that, but they actually are not even that. Like, that would be giving them the moderate position by calling them that, because they're just violent commies. I want to give you Democrat Senate candidate for Michigan, Abdul El Said. Here's what he had to say about, battling Republicans, I guess.
6: Michelle Obama used to have a phrase, when they go low, we go high. You have a variation on that. I've heard it said that you said, when they go low, we choke them out.
1: I mean, their choice to go low. Don't go low. I'm just saying.
13: Oh, don't go low or else we'll choke you out. I don't understand. I don't understand after we just watched a man that I knew get a bullet in the neck from a crazy leftist radical. I don't understand how they can continue talking like this. I don't understand after, what, two, three assassination attempts on Donald Trump, the president of the United States of America now. They just want to keep talking like this. They just keep talking, or we're just going to choke you out. Now, by the way, this man is a doctor and not the Jill Biden kind of fake doctor. This is an MD. This is an actual medical doctor. This is the kind of doctor that Whoopi Goldberg thought that Jill Biden was until she was politely corrected by her retarded co-hosts. So an actual medical doctor, you know, I did a Texas scorecard video, and I was talking about the rise in Muslim doctors, the rise in, foreign doctors who come here. They don't have our values. They don't have our morals. I'm just going to go out on a limb and say Abdul El Sayed is probably Muslim, probably believes in Islam. And it's just on the surface level, not a good idea to have a Muslim who believes that you should submit to Allah or die. I don't think he should be in charge of your care. I definitely don't think he should be in charge of your care if he's advocating for violence against conservatives. And somehow it's your fault, right? He's going to gaslight you. It's your fault. If the skirt wouldn't have been so short, maybe he wouldn't have put his hands on you like that. This is the modern day Democrat Party. Now, this guy hasn't won yet, but the rise of the radical commies in that party is too much to ignore. Over in Colorado, you've got Democratic Socialist Milot Kiros, who defeated a 15-term incumbent in the Colorado House primary. She was a 29-year-old, is what it says, 29-year-old. Beat the old incumbent in deep blue Denver district. So this girl won in the primary despite her radical beliefs. All right, maybe I should say because of her radical beliefs at this point. In deep blue Denver, you can't win in a Democrat primary unless you believe radical stuff, like really radical stuff, just like Abdul El Sayed does, by the way, that victims deserve the blame because this bitch. Yeah, I said it. You're going to hear why in just a second. She thinks that America deserved 9/11, and it was actually our fault that the terrorists attacked us.
3: Do you believe that the 9/11 terrorist attacks on America were the inevitable consequence of American foreign policy?
12: Inevitable in the sense that we destabilized a lot of the Middle East, that forced people to believe that another act of violence was the only response. And again, just like I said before, our responsibility is to getting rid of those conditions that lead to violence in the first place.
13: First of all, that's a pretty liberal use of the word we. We, I didn't do anything. She didn't do anything. You didn't do anything. I didn't make any of those decisions. Why would innocent Americans have to suffer the consequences of that? And also, of course, you heard her say, we forced them to think that there was the only appropriate response was violence. Nobody can force someone to think a certain way. Nobody can force violence on someone. That is always a choice that they make. But these people can't stop simping for terrorists, which actually tracks. That really tracks because she wasn't even born here either. Her family immigrated here from Ethiopia after she was born because her dad like won the green card lottery, which is a stupid thing. That we ever did that is like so incredibly retarded. So this chick who isn't even from here is like, yeah, actually, we just pushed them. They had no other choice. I don't know. I feel like the families of all of the fallen would beg to differ. Now, even though you have this rise of radicals, you've got Democrats who I think, I don't don't think have any of these principles at all. I would call them radical in the sense that they go along with radical policies, but I don't think that a lot of these people hold any ideas, principles, morals, values. They just attach themselves to whatever is politically advantageous at the time. Just like Illinois Governor J.B. Pritzker, who has never met a donut he didn't like. And J.B. Pritzker, he's like here to embrace all of these radicals, which really tells you all you need to know.
14: Your party is in a bit of a moment right now following some elections here in New York. Three candidates who identify as Democratic Socialist won their primary campaigns, several of them to oust the more moderate establishment members of Congress in their races. Do you think that's good? Are their victories good for your party?
15: I think what's good is that there are Democrats who are standing up and fighting. That is the recipe for winning in 2026 and I think beyond.
13: The crazy commie radicals are the recipe to winning. Okay. Well, you can be sure that someone like Pramila Jayapal would love it as well. Here's what she had to say.
16: Reason that Donald Trump has to pivot from saying socialist to saying communist now is because socialism is actually quite popular. These ideas, whether you call it socialism or not, they are very popular across the country.
17: Congressman, you just said socialism is very popular. Can you name one socialist country that ended well?
16: There's plenty of examples of how these policies make a real difference, and I'm excited to make sure that Americans have the access to them.
13: Thank you. Didn't answer the question. The question was, give some examples. Show us receipts, Pramila. Show us the receipts. Can you name any? There are plenty of examples. You're taking too much time to just dance around the question. If you got an answer, answer it. Oh, she had to go. Now, it's so interesting to see she is, you know, saying, oh, Donald Trump's only, he's just spinning it to call us communists because he realizes he can't use the term socialist anymore because everyone loves socialism. It's so beautiful. As if they're not actually communist, except they keep admitting they are because not only do you have, Graham Platner with the Nazi tattoo, and you've got all, like, we could go on. Let me give you the other socialist commie who unseated a Democrat in New York. There were deleted tweets. Oopsies. Daria Lisa Avila Chevalier's account on her social media had favorable references to communist leaders and Marxism. Oops. Oops. Shucks. Oh, man, she had to do the control alt delete, but she didn't do it soon enough because the internet is forever. And I would just say when someone tells you who they are, believe them, because do you know what you will not find on my X account or my Facebook account or my Instagram account or literally any or my MySpace account? You can go back all the way around and you will never find any tweet from me speaking favorably about Marxism or communist leaders, not because I deleted them before you could catch them, because it just never happened, because I'm not a commie. So I'm just saying these Democrats are in denial that their party has been infiltrated. This is a different party. They are just communists now. They are open communists. They're open communists, and the leaders are like, what are you talking about? They're planning to end you. They're planning to end. If you are moderate, if you don't agree with all of their crazy communist policies, all of their radical policies, they are getting rid of you. Hakeem Jeffries, you're next. Gen Z socialist who ousted 15-term Colorado incumbent has cutting message for Hakeem Jeffries. Dead serious. And the quote is, I'm not supporting anyone for leadership who takes corporate PAC money. I'm dead serious about the issue. We have to start setting a standard now. If you are not radical enough, they will eat you. I just showed you Scott Wiener the other day. I just showed you the appropriately named Scott Wiener who was getting, there's no one who has simped harder for child predators, for sex pests, for trans people, for people who want to chop off children's healthy body parts. I don't think there's anyone. Maybe I'm wrong. I can't think of anyone who has simped for those people harder than Scott Wiener. And even Scott Wiener got chased out of a park for a trans event the other day because he wasn't like, he didn't talk about genocide in Gaza. It's crazy. It's crazy. But J.B. Pritzker, he's too busy at the dinner table to look around and see what's going on. And I guess he's like in denial about the whole thing.
14: You were a billionaire whose net worth Forbes puts at $4.3 billion. What do you make of Democrats in your party as we lead up to 2026 and the midterm elections in 2028 who rail against the billionaire class in your party?
15: You know, I completely understand when people feel like looking at Elon Musk and what he's done to this country and, you know, with Doge and all the things that he blurts out on his own platform on X. When people look at what the other kind of oligarch big tech types have done, right? Those are the examples that people have now of billionaires. Look at Donald Trump. I think it's about what do you stand for and what do you actually accomplish for people, not how much money you have.
14: So you think you're a billionaire who can be different for voters?
15: That's a funny way to say it. I mean, I'm somebody who has a bunch of views on issues and then I promised things when I ran and I actually accomplished those things and I continue to fight
13: really?
15: For working class and middle class families and for the most vulnerable. I think that's who we are as Democrats. So whatever your income level is, the question is, are you going to deliver for people? And I think I've proven I have.
13: So somehow, Elon Musk bad. Elon Musk, rich guy, bad. This guy is worth $3.5 billion. And he's like, no, I'm the friendly billionaire. I'm the one they love. No, come on. They don't mean me. They mean all the other billionaires. They mean Elon Musk, duh. I'm the friendly neighborhood billionaire. No. Literally, they're coming for all of you if you don't support all of the crazy radical policies, which I guess is why J.B. Pritzker is constantly like just going along with the wind, because he may realize they're coming for you and you're going to be next. You guys did this to yourself. You radicalized the base. You got it. You've got a radical base now. And what happens next? Just know you all completely deserve. We'll be right back.
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13: You know what I want you guys to do? I want you guys to let me know in the comments what you guys are doing to celebrate the 4th of July, America's 250th birthday. What are you guys doing? Because we know that Patriots, I'm celebrating. We are making a whole big long weekend of it. We've got a bunch of stuff planned. Like I said at the beginning of the show, we're not going to be here tomorrow or Friday. True Patriots, lock in. We've got a country to celebrate, and celebrate we will. But you guys know, we love America. Liberals in the mainstream media, they hate it. They actually hate it. And they are so plagued with like terminal stage five cases of TDS. They just can't help themselves. You've got CNN this week just deciding that this should be the week that they just shit all over this country. Let me give you Erin Burnett, who I don't know how she can sit in her ivory tower making however the hell much money she's making. And she still is like, America's just sad now.
19: You know, John, I was thinking about this the other day. I was showing my kids my baby blanket, okay? Because it was 1976. Right. So there it is. It says born in 76. Every baby at the hospital got one. Yeah. Okay, I still have mine. It's actually kind of amazing. It's a special thing. I save it. But, you know, now when I talk about it with people, that celebration was remembered as being universally joyful. You know, everybody remembers where they were. And this one feels different to many Americans. There's a new Gallup poll that saw that just 53% of Americans say they're very or extremely proud to be American. 10 years ago, that same poll said the number was 81%. My jaw drops when I see that.
13: It's you guys.
19: What do you see here? And is this really about Trump?
20: I hate to say it, but I think it is.
13: I mean, what losers? What losers? If you would have asked me during the Obama years or the Joe Biden years, do you love this country? I'd be like, hell yes. And that is why I want better for it. The love for the country doesn't leave. But these people are so broken by Donald Trump. Orange man bad. Now they're like, we don't even like the American flag. We don't even like the American flag. Let me give you this headline. As the nation turns 250, many Americans say the stars and stripes is now a red flag. It is a red flag. To some, it's old glory. To others, it's a MAGA hat on a stick. Well, you know what? I know they think this way. And that's why I have a giant American flag on my home now, so that all of you guys know, before you walk up to my door, I know it's going to trigger you, and you're going to know exactly who it is that you're dealing with, and maybe you just won't come. And you know, if you don't, I'm fine with that too. Let me give you Bruce from Massachusetts. This is what the media is writing about this week. Bruce from Massachusetts says, I'm very proud of our flag. It's a symbol of we the people. But as the polarized nation marks its 250th birthday, Watson, 72, worries his stars and stripes may now need an asterisk. If we do fly the flag, we will also put out signs to make it clear we are not MAGA. I'm not going to put out those signs. By the way, his stupid gay sign says, our home believes in kindness, hope, peace, justice, equality, science, respect, diversity, and love. Oh, that's so cute. You know who's not putting out that sign? Me. I want you to know I'm America first, and I want you to cry harder about it. Now, there are some libtards that are actually, this is offensive. They're not flying the flag. They are just showing their patriotism and protest of Donald Trump to fly the flag upside down to signal that the country is in distress. The country is in distress. Donald Trump has turned everything upside down. So it makes sense our flag should be upside down. That's not why you fly it upside down. You don't get to say like this cute little reference. You're like, oh, well, he turned everything upside down. Therefore, that's where the flag goes to. No. It's an actual sign of distress. Like, it's only to be used for very serious matters. It's a shame. We used to be a proud nation. Now our country is in distress. How? Show your work. Especially when you've got all of these people coming into our country and seeing how we do things. And they're like, this is cool as hell. And now you've got, in what is the biggest irony ever, British people, they like our flag more than these libtards.
0: Generally one of my favorite things about America. Look at this. They just have American flags everywhere. I'm just casually walking in the mall and there's this giant American flag. Here's another one. They even have a giant one here. I love this. I love Americans for that. They have pride in their country and they have pride in their flag. If this was the UK, the flag would get torn down and you'd be branded for hate or something.
13: I'm just saying, could we do a tradesies? Could we bring all of the British people who admire? Like, I get it. I know we like fought a war and it was a big deal to separate from those people. But I'm just saying, I think they realize now the error of their ways. I think the British people, the young British people growing up now are like, this country sucks. We like you guys more. So if we could just do a tradesies, we will trade you all of the mentally ill liberals who hate this country and hate the flag. They can just go to Britain and live with the Muslims and just see how that works out for them, especially if they're gay. We'll see you guys Monday.
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26: 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As it hits my car and it drops this f***ing chipmunk in my car. What the f***?
25: I mean, it's a pretty reasonable reaction to that situation.
6: I think it is. I think the first thing you want to do is grab your phone and record everything just in case you can have two incidents that day. But at least he's got a new chipmunk friend. He can teach it to sing.
25: Very, very true. Very true. Make some money off of that. Mm-hmm. Like,